0: He wears number 10 as he makes his way onto the field and leads his team as they will get ready to go here. He's going to have two receivers on each side with the running back on his right hip. He calls for the snap. He looks in the direction to the left, and it is complete, caught by his receiver. I believe that was Matthew Coleman catching it there for about an 8-yard gain. So Antioch getting things going early.
1: Just a quick pitch out to the left side, made a great catch, and he turned it up real quick, picked up about 7.
0: They gave him 7, 2nd and 3, as we see some movement on the defensive line. Adams pump fakes, throwing deep downfield, receiver wide open, no one to beat. He will walk it into the end zone. Touchdown, Antioch Bears. I believe that was Adams to Adams.
1: I've got that as a...
0: And they just said it. Brother-to-brother connection. Andre Adams to Aiden Adams gets the scoring started.
1: On the second play, just a pump and go.
0: That pump fake was beautiful.
1: Yes, it was.
0: So less than a minute into this game, and the Bears take the lead on their first possession, and they got lucky because almost turned it over.
1: It was close on the kickoff.
0: They're going to go for 2. Adams in the gun. It's handed off, and it will be no good. But a new score after one possession. Antioch 6, East Nashville nothing, here on the Metro Schools Game of the Week on 102.5 The Game.
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0: A 67-yard touchdown. Andre Adams to his brother Aiden Adams has Antioch leading East Nashville 6-0. Welcome back into the Metro Schools Game of the Week here on 102.5 The Game. Chase McCabe alongside head coach Bubba Spears. He's our head coach. He tells us what to do.
1: No way.
0: And, Coach, that was just a thing of beauty. You got about a 7-yard gain on the first play. Adams drops back out of the gun, pump fakes a couple of times, finds his brother wide open down the field.
1: I think the biggest play in that drive was recovering that kickoff.
0: Yeah, I agree.
1: I mean, you know, it's what a way to start a ball game, second play.
0: So Antioch will get ready to kick it off, and then East Nashville will have their opportunity. And it's a little bit of a pooch kick. It is picked up by the Bears. It bounced off an East Nashville player. Antioch was all over it. It almost looked like East Nashville was so shocked that it was such a short kick, they didn't know what to do. So Antioch will have it pass midfield, and Adams and company will come back out for another possession. And we're not even a minute into this ball game.
1: That wasn't playing. They just was pooch kicking it, and it went off the player. Great heads up by the kicking team of Antioch.
0: Well, that's good coaching.
1: Yes, sir.
0: You gotta do that. So here we go. Adams in the gun. Empty backfield. Drops back. Fires. Deep downfield is complete to Aiden Adams once again, who is taken down at the 20-yard line. As they will have it in the red zone after one play, about a 20-yard pass there.
1: Looks like they're going to keep the ball in the air.
0: Oh, I mean, why wouldn't you? The fumble was recovered by Daniel Basuai. And that set it up for Antioch. So first and 10 on the 21, just outside the red zone. Andre Adams will send his running back, Evan Davis, to his right. He's got trips to the left, and whistles coming in. Looks like a timeout. We'll hold it here during this timeout, Coach. What have you seen that Antioch is doing, besides just making a couple plays here and there, that's got East Nashville kind of on their heels already?
1: Well, just striking early. Right now, we're seeing what Antioch did majority of the year last year, big plays.
0: Yeah.
1: And again, what we talked about at the beginning of the game, the offensive line is giving him, in the first early part of going, is giving him time to sit back there and just pick them apart right now.
0: Well, and I think the East Nashville defensive front, they want to try and make some plays, but like you said, they're running into a brick wall.
1: Right. One of the things I think Antioch, and I talked to Coach Broom about, he said they've improved up front.
0: Yeah. 10:39 to go in the opening quarter. Antioch strikes first. They're up 6-0, and they're knocking on the door once again. Adams drops back. Fires deep downfield. It's complete and touchdown once again. The brother-to-brother connection between Andre and Aiden Adams makes it 12-0. And once again, just in sync. I mean, how many times did they probably throw the football in the backyard growing up?
1: Many, I would think. Many.
0: So they will line up to go for two again. Adams in the gun, back to his left. He's going to pass it. Pressure coming. He's going to keep it now, and he's just going to walk it into the end zone. Two-point conversion is good. So just like that, two possessions for Antioch, thanks to a turnover on the kick. 10:33 left, first quarter. The Bears lead the Eagles 14-0. We'll hold it here during our Metro Schools Game of the Week. And if you're East Nashville, finding yourself in a two-touchdown hole early on, you don't want to panic. You got plenty of time, but you obviously, Coach, have to make something happen here.
1: Exactly, exactly. You don't want to get this thing out of hand in the first quarter where before Antioch's defense gets on the field, they know you're going to throw it. And I mean, that just, hey, they line up and come at you.
0: Yeah. So that was about a 20-yard pass that found Adams just coming up the seam and able to walk it into the end zone. So let's
1: see. I think officially that went as a 22.
0: 22. All right. Give me the extra yard for sure.
1: Like he needs them.
0: Yeah. So Antioch will kick off again. It is away. It's a higher kick this time. It's going to be fielded at about the 25 by East Nashville. Nice cut there and a big hit. But Makari Harris, the junior, will return it to about the 42 is looking like where they're going to spot it. Took a big hit, but seems to be okay.
1: I thought right there he had a chance to bust it. It looked like it was opening up right here on his sideline. Antioch made the tackle, but great field position for East first possession.
0: Dallas Covington, the quarterback. He's got Kaysen Reed at running back and a receiver group of Fletcher, Graves, Osai, Bonzu, and Harris. So Covington, the Western Kentucky commit, he won't have to change colors. Send his receiver in motion. Fakes the handoff. Now the pressure is coming right away, but he's got time. He's going to keep it himself and just try and pick up a couple of yards, and we'll take it out of bounds at the 44.
1: Both quarterbacks are outstanding when they get outside the pocket. You're going to have to contain both quarterbacks tonight.
0: And what I like there, Coach, is he didn't panic. The pocket broke down. He just tucked it in and got what he could, and a gain of about four. So second and six from the 44. For East Nashville, trips to the right. Covington calls for the snap, drops back, throws to the right. It's complete to Graves, and he's going to be met in the backfield for a loss. So great defense there by Antioch, as it's about a
4: About a 5 to 6 yard loss.

0: Field to split end, one in. Running back went on the sidelines. And great pass and catch.
1: And now Reed will run it, and he'll be just shy of the first down, about a 9-yard gain there after a 38-yard pass.
0: Every pass play that East ran up to the last play that they threw to the running back stayed in and was an extra blocker.
1: They'll hand it off to Reed again, who goes up the middle, and I don't think he's going to get there as he's met by that defensive front.
0: Going to be about third and about three now.
1: Yeah, it looks like he lost a couple on that one. Clock at 8:50 in this first quarter. Antioch leading 14-0 over East Nashville here in our Metro Schools Game of the Week.
2: When was the last time you did something fun with family, friends, coworkers, and clients? What if I told you about a place under one roof that offers affordable
1: we didn't go to break.
2: For all ages? That's what you'll find.
1: Another handoff there. And this time it was Malachi Harris.
0: First down.
1: That carried it. So he'll get the first down. There's the handoff again to Harris. Harris has got some room to run, and he's going to go up the middle. And a flag on the play. Let's see where they spot that one. And see what this flag is, too.
0: I think Antioch didn't get the substitution off in time. I think it's too many men on the field.
1: .8:10 to go, second quarter, or first quarter. And Antioch up 14-0. So, yeah, you were right, Coach. Didn't get set there, so that'll move the chains. They're going to decline that because of the run. So it'll be second and five as they approach the 20. Ball on the 21. East Nashville needing to answer after going down early, 14-0.
0: I don't know if they can, if they got that right. If they decline it, they're going to take the play, and it'll be first down. They can't give them 5 yards and decline the penalty, too.
1: Yeah, I'm with you on that. I'm a little confused. And now looks like they're backing it up. As the officials kind of discuss it all. So it is first down. So there you go. Yep, they didn't take the penalty.
0: Right, now they'll move it up, be first and five.
1: Yeah, there you go. First and five from the 21.
0: I thought I knew something.
1: you definitely know. Covington, gonna pass. Pressure coming, he gets rid of it. Pass complete. He's still on his feet. He's at the 10, at the 5. Still on his feet, still going. Waiting for the signal. Touchdown, East Nashville. I mean, he just kept going on that play. And able to work his way into the end zone.
0: That was a poor job of Antioch tackling right there. I think that was Micah Graves.
1: I believe it was Graves. Like you said, hard to see these numbers. So they're going to go. Covington's going to stay out there, going to go for two. They hand it off to Harris, who goes up the middle, and he is going to be kept out of the end zone.
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1: 7:53 to go, first quarter, new score. 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
1: 7:53 to go, first quarter. Antioch leading East Nashville 14-6 in our Metro Schools Game of the Week. Chase McCabe, Coach Bubba Spears with you. And Coach, we thought we were going to have a good one. We've seen a pretty good one early in this first quarter.
2: It looks like whoever's going to have the ball last.
1: Yeah, that's what I think. East Nashville has it teed up. And Martin will kick it off. It's a low-lining kick and going to be mishandled once again by Antioch and just going to roll out of bounds. So they will get the ball at the 12-yard line to start things off. So not great field position for the Bears, but they, at least that time, just with the way he kicks, seems like they're having a little bit of a tough time handling it.
2: Two times they've kicked off, they've had trouble catching the ball, and it's putting them in bad field position right now.
1: So Andre Adams will come back out for the Bears. And set up shop at the 12. He'll adjust things there at the line. He has his running back Davis to his right. And going to hand it off to Davis, who takes it up the middle for not much, if any. Looks like they will not give him a gain, so nothing doing there. Second down.
2: Defensive line stepped up from East right there just on the straight handoff dive there. And it's a good call play back inside your 15.
1: Yeah, I don't fault them for that. Second down now as he looks to the sideline for the play. Has things set. Three receivers to the left. He's going to fake the handoff. He's going to throw it to the left. It's going to be complete. In the slot, ball comes out, it's picked up by Antioch, and they kept advancing it. It looked like the initial catch was made, I think, to Coleman, and then all of a sudden you see the ball fly up.
2: Good hit by the cornerback there from East, and it looked like East recovered the ball, but they didn't secure it. Antioch got back on top of it, so that's two fumbles here in the first quarter. Antioch's been able to pounce on that they fumbled themselves.
1: And it is good enough for a first down. There's the toss back to the running back who cuts to the right. He's going to get up for a gain of about five. That was the running back Davis. So a nice gain there.
2: Good start on a new set of downs there. Just a toss sweep to the right.
1: 6:10 left in the first quarter. Antioch leading 14-6. Now under center, fakes the toss and hands it off for a big run. That time to Kaywan Taylor. And the senior just takes off. I like that play, Coach. You fake the toss and just hand it off.
2: I like the play. Got up under the center, handed it off. Give the people up front, the big dogs up there, made that hole. Good run. That's about a 20-yard gain right there.
1: Kaywan Taylor on the carry. Adams has moved under center. He fakes the toss again. Now he's going to throw it. He's got the pressure coming. He's going to call his own number, scrambling around, still on his feet. And just going to run out of bounds. Smart play there by Andre Adams.
2: Didn't force anything. Took what he could get. Covered the receiver down the field that time. Picked up two. Good job by Andre Adams. Good job. Little leakage there in the line. Good job by East putting pressure on him.
1: Well, and I like that. And I have a feeling he's had coaching over the years of if it's not there, it's not there. Quarterbacks right. Today sometimes try to do too much. Now in the gun, he's got two backs. He hands it off again to Taylor, who's still on his feet. The knee didn't touch, and I think he's going to get a few extra yards past midfield. Now they're going to say he was down. So he's going to be down at the 48.
2: Both line judge and field judge both had him marked down, so it didn't look like it from up here. Good little run, keeping your feet moving and using your hand to gain the balance now.
1: If you have replay, you might win that one. I don't know. Under 5 minutes to go, first quarter. Chase McCabe, Coach Bubba Spears with you at Antioch High School, our Metro School's Game of the Week. Antioch leads at 14-6, and they're just at midfield. Andre Adams in the gun, and they send the blitz. He's still on his feet, dancing around. He's going to keep it. He's got some green grass. He's going to get the first down as he moved it past the 50 and then to the 45. Great awareness by Andre Adams.
2: Linebacker from East timed that just perfect. Andre sidestepped him. He had him. Andre just became an athlete, made the first down right there. Good job by the quarterback.
1: That's a good way to put it. Became an, I don't think he had to become an athlete. I think he definitely is an athlete.
2: Yeah. Just to remind us that he is an athlete.
1: Yes.
2: And a darn good one.
1: Approaching 4 minutes. Adams working out of the gun. Davis, his running back, drops back. He's got time now. The pocket breaks down, so he calls his own number again. He's at the 40, 35, 30, 25, still on his feet, dancing around, showing his dance moves. Flag comes in. He's at the 20, 15, 10.
2: It's coming back.
1: Flags everywhere. And he finally just takes a slide because they know he knows it's coming back.
2: The receiver coming back to help. Clip right there, right in front of the official. And a good call by the official.
1: I don't think I've ever seen every official on the field throw their flags, but that's exactly what happened.
2: They probably talked about that Monday in the meeting. When one flag goes, let's everybody throw them, all right? Okay, so, Bubba, that's enough.
1: Well, would I've spoken like a true coach. That's okay. So we'll see where that takes it back. I mean, the line of scrimmage was back at the 45, and he ended up down at about the 10.
2: It'll be from the spot. So it's going to be a first down. It's going to be from the spot of the foul. What a run.
1: Yeah, that was a great run. I mean, the play completely broke down. That wasn't a designed quarterback run. 3:38 left in this first quarter. Antioch leads at 14-6, and they are driving. So it is the first down. They're going to spot it at the... Coach, the 27.
2: And really, if you're going to commit a foul, that big 10-yard penalty, do it like you just did.
1: Yeah.
2: At least you're still going to have first down.
1: Hands it off there, and a nice block by the quarterback as he hands it off to Trenton Edwards, a senior. And a bunch of flags coming in, a little extracurricular after the play.
2: And behind, here comes another one.
1: Yeah, there's a helmet off. And look, it's hot. It's chippy. You called this a rivalry earlier, but you got to keep your composure.
2: Well, that play was 5 yards in front of where everything took place in the backfield here. One of the linemen must have got hit in the face mask or the – something went on there. I did not see it, but I did see him rumbling right there.
1: Coach Broom not happy with someone. You can see that on the sideline. So he's having a walk with one of his players.
3: Alright, since we got a little downtime right now, they decided on the call.
2: In a game like this, you got to keep your composure. And it's so tough for 15, 16, 17-year-old young man to do that sometimes.
1: It was one of the offensive linemen. Who is on the sideline without a helmet, so...
2: Looks like to me they called it on East. Must have been the first one.
1: Yeah. So it'll be a first down at the 11 or at the 12, which is ironically they started at their own 12 on this drive, and it has moved down the field. And so that's where Antioch will get it with 3:17 to go in this first quarter, trying to add to their lead. 14-6 the score right now.
2: East is running a 4-3, which means four defensive linemen, three linebackers, and looks like they're matching up man in the secondary right now.
1: .317 in this first quarter as they get things calmed down and get things reset. Andre Adams will have two in the backfield with him. So first down and 10, man in motion. He'll hand it off. And nice little run down to the five for Antioch, and it is the running back, Evan Davis. So they'll spot it at the six.
2: That's the first time we've seen two running backs in the backfield, and what that was, what we used to just call the old ISO, lead back, turn, hand it to the second back, and follow the lead back in, and that's what he done.
1: And they will do it again, yep. Davis. Cuts to the right, and he's going to be short of the goal line, but it'll make it first and goal to go for the Antioch Bears as the clock continues to tick down in this first quarter with about 2 minutes and change.
2: Something, Chase, we hadn't seen in the first two drives because it was so quick. Antioch's just running the football at will.
1: Yes, they are. It'll be a quarterback keeper, and Andre Adams will get in. Touchdown, Antioch. The quarterback calls his own number and runs it in for the score. Nice little play there, Coach.
2: Just he rode it in there to the running back, pulled it out, went right behind the guard. And he's a big boy to bring down and was able to get in. Well, look at here. We're going to line up and kick one, Chase.
1: Oh, we haven't seen that yet. By either team. And they call a timeout. Looks like there was a timeout called there.
2: Coach Broom called that timeout, something he didn't like when they lined up.
1: We'll hold it here. 20-6, the score as of now. 2:11 to go in this first quarter. It's been a little bit of a slow-moving first quarter because we've seen some penalties, some timeouts, but a lot of scoring to this point with four total touchdowns. And this game living up to the hype to this point.
2: Right, and like you said earlier at the beginning of the kickoff, great crowd out here tonight. East has got their side just about packed, and Antioch the same way. So it's a great night for high school football. No reason for these schools not to play in front of a packed house.
1: Yeah.
2: It's good to see.
1: I agree. You got great weather as well.
2: Yeah. Dr. Right. Battle will be our guest, so
1: yeah, looking forward to that.
2: She'll get to see it. I mean, and that's great.
1: So here we go. They will line up to kick it, will Antioch. And whistles come in again. Asay Time, the kicker for the Bears. Well, now what are we seeing?
2: Looks like they're going to line up and go for two again.
1: I can't feel, this is.
2: I don't know what to call this.
1: Well, I didn't see a flag.
2: The ball's still on the two, on the three, excuse me.
1: So they are going to. Adams is back on the field as they are going to attempt two-point conversion now. He moves his back around, sends a man in motion, just tosses it to Davis, who walks into the end zone. The two-point conversion is good. 2:11 to go in the first quarter. Your score, Antioch 22, East Nashville 6. 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
1: Chase McCabe alongside Coach Bubba Spears, 22-6 your score. Antioch in the lead, and I don't know if I'd say that was a methodical drive, Coach, but they had some penalties that helped them out, but nonetheless, they found Pater and came away with 8 points.
2: A little bit of everything happened on that drive, Chase.
1: There's a little pooch kick that is going to bounce and be... Oh, it was almost picked up by Antioch. It was on his fingertips, and it bounces back to East Nashville, where it is picked up by Jordan Van Leer, who's a senior running back. And East Nashville gets lucky there, as they will be able to come out on offense. Here's the thing, if you're just tuning in and you hear the score 22-6 Antioch, the East Nashville offense has had one drive and they've scored.
2: Right.
1: It's been mistakes on really special teams.
2: Right there, they're lucky because he had it in his hand.
1: He did. I mean, it was a perfect little... I don't know if you want to call that a pooch or just an yeah. onside kick. Dallas Covington leads his team back out onto the field. He'll send Graves in motion and toss it over to him. He'll break to the right and be taken down just past the 30 at the 32. Micah Graves, who is listed as a receiver but obviously has some quick feet as well.
2: That was a jet sweep and just tapping it to him. That way, if he drops it, it's a pass. What a run right here.
1: That's a big run. That'll get him a first down and a whole lot more. Finally taken down at the 45-yard line.
2: Just a little quick hit right there, straight dive. East offensive line just pushed him back. It looked like he was going to break. He broke two tackles, about a 15, 20-yard gain.
1: Both these teams showing that they can run the football. It's not just about the quarterback's arm. They can all run it.
2: Well, Chase, what you can say what you want to, but the running game sets up the pass, and the passing sets up the run, doesn't it?
1: It does, and Covington was looking for something big here because he had the empty backfield, but a flag comes in.
2: That's what Big John Merritt used to say when I was growing up. You know, we can pass the football, it sets up the run.
1: Yep. So it'll be a 5-yard penalty, a offsides on Antioch, so East will move up 5 yards. Covington will go into the same set, empty backfield. And he gets 5 more yards. So he's got those hard counts that's getting Antioch to jump off.
2: Smart move by the quarterback Covington and the coaching staff. Instead of going on first down or the first hut, they've moved it to 2. The linemen are staying there, and Antioch's digging in. Gave him a quick 10 yards right there on 2 whistles.
1: So it'll be 1st and 10 from the 35. Clock continues to run under a minute. Empty backfield again. Covington will drop back. Pressure is coming. He's moving, and he's going to be sacked. At about the 45. And I was trying to catch the number there.
2: They got up so fast.
1: I think it was Braylon Hunter, but. But anyway, a good. I mean, that was a big loss. About 12. So now ball at the 44. Trips to the left. Covington has no time. He's on his feet, and he's taken down again, but they're going to get him for a flag. I think that was a face mask.
2: Yeah, right. Again, that was a 12-yard loss right there. I thought it was a screen that got in there so fast, you know.
1: That was Fred and Tumba, and he had both sacks, so he came in the defensive end fast. He's listed, I don't have his height and weight, but he's a junior defensive lineman.
2: It looked like to me four of them came in there fast, Chase.
1: Yep. Well, that'll do it for the first quarter. After one, Antioch leads East Nashville 22-6 here on our Metro Schools Game of the Week on 102.5. Hang on. Never mind. Don't think we're going to have – is this a – now they're going to call it. That's the end of the first quarter. 22-6 your score here on 102.5 the game.
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1: 22-6, your score. Antioch leads East Nashville here on our Metro Schools Game of the Week. Alongside Coach Bubba Spears, I am Chase McCabe. So we get ready to start the second quarter. East Nashville, though, good field position as they're driving. They'll have it a second down and 5 from the 30. Covington will send his receiver in motion, and they'll just hand it off there, and a nice gain up the middle, going to get the first down and maybe a little bit more. Reed on the carry.
2: Good job by the up front. East really impresses me on their lineman up front. They're really doing a good job.
1: Harris actually on the carry. He'll get it again this time, and thought he was taken down and still going, still on his feet. And he'll get the first. They didn't give him the first down on the initial carry. Now they do.
2: Well, I think the whistle needs to be blown a little quicker.
1: Yeah.
2: You know, there were six people on offense and six on defense right there in the circle. Momentum has stopped, so let's go and blow the whistle and let's don't get anybody hurt.
1: So again, they're moving to the line quickly.
2: Again, East is just moving the ball at will.
1: Harris with the handoff to the left and pushed back by the Antioch defensive front. They're going to give him forward progress, but I think he thought he was going to get a lot more, and they said no.
2: Both of these teams have those backs that you got to wrap and take to the ground. You can't just go up and hit them and hoping they fall. You got to wrap them. And they're doing an outstanding job of running the football. Quarterbacks included there.
1: So clock approaching 10:30 in this second quarter. East driving. Now he's going to fake the handoff. Covington keeps it. And he's going to maybe get it back to the line of scrimmage, but they came at him fast.
2: He raised up and pumped it, hoping that the corner would bite. The corner stayed where he was supposed to, went with him, and he decided to tuck it, and the decision was a little late there.
1: I want to tell you, after we're done here tonight, you can join Big Joe Dubin, Connor Newt, and Brandon Bigsby, the Southeast Financial Credit Union Game Blitz. They'll have you until midnight, take you through all the scores in the Mid-State in high school football. So be sure to tune into the Southeast Financial Credit Union Game Blitz after our coverage here. Covington drops back. He's got time. He rolls to the right. He's going to get rid of it. It's going to be complete. Down at the 5-yard line. First and goal for East Nashville. Graves on the reception. Micah Graves, who has been a big-time player for them here tonight.
2: Great throw by Covington, rolling to the right, running for his life, and sees his receiver and just tosses it to him. Good pitch and catch.
1: East Nashville knocking on the door, going to hand it off up the middle, and touchdown, East Nashville, Kaysen Reed. So East with a nice drive, putting that one together, and they score on both of their offensive possessions, and now make it a 10-point ball game, down 22-12. We'll see what they ultimately want to do here, what Coach Harris wants to do. Looks like the offense staying out on the field.
2: It looks like they're going to go for two, like you said.
1: Probably the smart move at this point. Covington in the gun. He's going to pass. And it's going to be complete. Two-point conversion is no good, but he dropped it. He did drop it. Faked me out. But anyway, new score, 9:23 to go, second quarter. Antioch leads East Nashville 22-12 here on our Metro Schools Game of the Week, 102.5 the game.
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1: Back here at Antioch High School, they lead East Nashville 22-12. 9:23 to go in this second quarter. Chase McCabe, Coach Bubba Spears with you. Axel Martin is the name of the kicker for East Nashville. Sounds like the lead singer of a rock band. You knew I was going to make that joke. He tees it up. Kick is away. It's a high one. It's going to be fielded at the 20 by Aiden Adams. And ball pops out, but he's able to jump on it. And they will set up shop at the 35-yard line, and that is where his older brother, Andre, the quarterback, will come out and lead his team.
2: As you said earlier, Chase, East has had the ball one time the first quarter and scored, and this time the second quarter and scored. So Antioch's defense is going to have to step it up because, you know, East defense, they've shut them down a couple of times.
1: Yeah, well, and East is now – they need a stop as they find themselves in a 10-point hole, but still very much in this game with plenty of time in this first half.
2: When you have weapons that both teams have, you're never out of the game when it's two scores.
1: So an interesting formation here, empty backfield. The tight ends were stacked, as were the receivers to the right. Adams drops back. He's got plenty of time. Pressure comes, gets rid of it, going to be incomplete. Looks like he was trying to find Matthew Coleman. But off the mark, the defender got to him right as he released it.
2: He had all time in the world right there, and the receivers they have to work their way open. But it was stacked, like you said, two receivers, which made it quads on one side. And he just had he had all kind of time back there.
1: But just couldn't get on the same page as his receiver.
2: Right.
1: We've seen this two-back set quite a bit by Antioch tonight. They'll do it again and just pitch it over to his back, his receiver, who has a nice little gain there. And it's Trenton Edwards, the receiver, who will get it up to about the 44.
2: 8 yards.
1: Yeah, 8-yard gain, 3rd and 2.
2: That was a good design play. He sprinted like he was going to come to the left, took a couple of three steps, and he just, like an option, pitched it up under, and he came back up under with a pulling guard leading right there and cut up, picked up 8.
1: 8:30 to go in this second quarter. Another handoff. Tried to spin, but nothing doing there. We'll see where they spot it. It's right at the... just shy, about a yard shy of the line.
2: instead of pitching it there, they handed it. Beast did a good job filling the hole quick, and it got him in position for third and one.
1: Davis on the run. It's fourth and one, and they're just going to try and push it at the line. And I don't think they got it, Coach.
2: It depends on the foot, left foot, right foot here. My wife gets tired of me saying that when we're at a ball game.
1: Where the both the field judge and the line judge are standing, I don't think he got it.
2: I don't either. But I do like the point that he got up under center. Anytime you're short yardage and you're going to snap it 4 or 5 yards deep to get two, get up under that center.
1: Now, coach me here, the tush push that we see the Eagles do, that is illegal in high school football. Is that
2: supposedly
1: correct? Yeah. Okay.
2: But you'll what's the difference in that and you got a running back standing up and the lineman's pushing him?
1: Right.
2: You see what I'm saying?
1: Yeah.
2: It's supposed to be.
1: So it looks like the officials are going to measure. They're discussing it. Again, it's kind of depends on the spot, but first glance for me, it was short.
2: Me
1: we'll
2: too.
1: See.
2: Me too. And then they got to bring these chains all the way across the field.
1: Yep. So they're going to give it to them.
2: That's half of football. Yeah. Our eyes need to be checked, baby.
1: I guess so. But they end up getting the first down, so Antioch continues the push.
2: Literally push.
1: Literally.
2: But the linemen on both offensive sides of the ball are doing a pretty good job. Number one, Antioch protecting and right there getting the first down on short yardage.
1: So Antioch with the first down at the 46-yard line. 8 minutes to go in this second quarter. Adams has Davis next to him. Actually, it's Taylor. And he's going to be met in the backfield by East Nashville.
2: That was just a handoff running a sweep. He tried to bounce it out. Defensive end made a great play, bounced out there with him and made a one-on-one tackle. We had a lineman go down for East, but he bounced back up because he would have had to come out. Good East, play by the defense.
1: East knew what was happening there. It's a 3-yard loss. Second down, 13 from the 43. Taking their time. It's going to be trips to the left. We haven't seen Adams to Adams in a little while, so maybe they will try that. Fakes the handoff. It's going to be Andre with the keeper. He's got plenty of room. He's up to the 45, to the 40. Now taken down about the 31-yard line. He tried the spin move and thought he was going to break through, but nonetheless, a huge gain for the Antioch Bears, and they're in business on the right side of the 50.
2: East gambled there, brought the linebackers. And the offensive line did a great job of picking him up, and Andre made a super cut right there about 3 yards after past the line of scrimmage, and I thought at one time he was going to go the distance.
1: He's got great quarterback vision. I don't know how much he's audible in at the line, but he certainly can make plays in his head as he needs to. First down, trips right. He's got his back in the backfield, but Adams is going to pass it, and he tries to step up and going to be taken down for a loss. He looked to the running back, Davis, and thought about pitching it to him, then wanted to keep it himself, and East was there.
2: That's one time where you count on your lineman, you know, to hold them off, and they just did not. And Andre was going to try to make something happen with his feet. He could have thrown it out over the running back's head because he was covered.
1: 6 minutes to go in this second quarter. Second and 19 from the 41, so a big loss there for the Bears. Adams will call for the snap. Pressure coming, gets rid of it, but it's incomplete. He tried to dump it off to Evan Davis, the running back.
2: I was just trying to get a little bit of it back at you know, give them distance on third down, you know, makeable. Now that they're in a tough situation here at third and 19.
1: It shows you can find yourself in – really good spot, and like you said, now third and long from the 41, where this drive has kind of gone kaput
2: Well, you still have 10 getting his hands on the ball.
1: And zero.
2: Correct.
1: The lineup in the gun. There's the snap. Drops back. Pressure's coming. Adams stays on his feet. He's at the 40 and just going to run it out. And that will bring up fourth down.
2: What East has done now, Chase, they went to a three-man line, and they're going in the secondary and on the flanks. They're going man, and they have two people spying on Andre Adams, the quarterback, two linebackers.
1: So I'll be curious to see what the call is here. Fourth and 17 from the 43. And Andre Adams is still on the field.
2: Oh yeah, he'll sling it. He'll sling it long.
1: So he's got time. He steps back. He fires. It's complete across midfield. He's got the first down and more. Going to be taken down inside the 15-yard line.
2: And the receiver there just ran. The inside receiver just ran a, what I call the best play in football, the slant, and he was wide open.
1: That was Jerome Busby. And that was perfect. I mean, and look at the poise by Adams as he just took his time.
2: And it was thrown on in stride.
1: Oh, yeah.
2: Caught him in stride.
1: Approaching the five-minute mark of this second quarter, and in the red zone now are the Bears. It's going to be a handoff to Davis. Goes up the middle for a couple. And a flag is on the field. I want to remind you that coming up at halftime, the superintendent of Metro Schools, Dr. Adrian Battle, going to join us. Looking forward to that conversation. We'll also get you some scores from around the mid-state as well. But a fun one so far is Antioch leads by 10, 22-12, 4:43 to go in this second quarter. There's the snap. It's going to be a screen pass over to Taylor. Not getting a whole lot there. It's going to be third and seven.
2: Excuse me, Chase. I believe that's what they were doing the last play, was setting up that play. Now I wouldn't be surprised if we didn't see him run the wheel route like they did and scored earlier. Right down here, you know. They're on the, 16?
1: 14.
2: 14? Okay. As I said, they're on the 14. Going trips right.
1: Trips to the right from the 14. Adams calls for it. He drops back. He's got time. Now the pocket breaks down. He steps up. And nothing doing there. He didn't. His blind side opened up, and he didn't see it. And this is going to bring up a 4th and 11.
2: Well, if they went for it 4th and 19.
1: I would think they'd go for it 4th and 11.
2: Right.
3: All right, it's a 4th down right here.
1: Clock continues to run, 3:20 left in this first half. We've seen the score may be 10, but it's been a good one.
2: If you wanted action, you've got action on both sides of the ball with these two teams.
1: Huge fourth down play, and that's going to make it a little bit easier.
2: Fourth and five.
1: As East Nashville jumps, giving Antioch 5 yards. So a 4th and 11 goes to a 4th and 6. And this where they are, Coach, on the field. They're going to, I think, spot it shy of the 10, but This changes the play a little bit.
2: Yeah, now it does, because it's two of them. Payback.
1: They've done that twice now where they have gotten East to jump off. Or I guess it was the other way around. Yeah, you're right. Payback. And so we've seen that both teams do this, and now it's going to be a 4th and 1.
2: Now get up under the center.
1: Yeah. So now your goal is, with plenty of time, you just want to get the first down, then you can –
2: Will they do
1: with
2: it?
1: Your full set.
2: Will they do it three times?
1: I think so. Oh, trying to get him jump. High snap, and it's going to be handed off to the back, gets it up the middle. He is going to get the first down, and it's going to be first and goal to go from the three.
2: It's getting harder and harder to see the East. I mean, the Antioch's numbers,
1: yeah,
2: isn't it?
1: Yeah. So we'll have the halftime show coming up here in just a few minutes, and it is a touchdown, Antioch, as they add to their lead. I'll call that a methodical drive. And that's exactly what it was. And it is now 28-12 with 2:07 left, as we'll see what they do here.
2: That was about a three-yard run.
1: Yep. And it was Andre Adams just leading his team. There's a reason Deion Sanders liked him. And he's committed to Colorado. They're going to go for two. Andre, nice pitch. And the two-point conversion is good. I mean, Coach, you can't draw that up any better as he pitches it off to Trent Edwards, and they get the two-point conversion. But they're going to call a false start. Maybe that's why it worked so well.
2: Well, that's a great play, but it's still, I'm just a believer, and I know everybody loves the shotgun and what it does, and it's good. But once you get inside the 10,
1: you go to the line.
2: I'm getting up under.
1: Yep. You get real close with your center. I'm with you on that one. Joe Dubin, who I work with every day, he hates shotgun inside the goal line, from the goal line.
2: I say inside the 10.
1: Yep.
2: And let's go. We're going up under. It's funny you say that, Chase. My mother's birthday was Tuesday, and my center wished her happy birthday in high school, and he left a message that, and quit playing with my butt, because we bug one another every time we send one another a message.
1: Flag on the play before they get going. So this will change some things. So it's first and goal from the three right now, but it's going to back up and be first and goal from the eight. Or no, that's even.
2: That looks further.
1: Yeah, that is further.
2: That referee got big feet.
1: First and goal from the 13. So a 10-yard penalty. But Adams will drop back. Now he's going to step up. He's got pressure coming. He keeps it. He's still on his feet, and he's going to get it to the 10-yard line. So only about a gain of three there. You got all your downs to work with.
2: No, that was a two-point play.
1: Oh, that was the two-point play. You're right. 2:07. I'm so confused. 2:07 to go, second quarter. Antioch leads 28-12 here on our Metro Schools Game of the Week on 102.5 The Game.
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1: 2:07 to go, second quarter. 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Chase McCabe, Coach Bubba Spears with you with the halftime show. Dr. Adrian Battle, the superintendent of Metro Schools, will join us. Plus, we'll get you some scores from around the mid-state as well. But we've seen a good one here tonight as Antioch has it teed up. They kick it off. It's a high kick. Going to be fielded just outside the 20 and taken up by East Nashville. He's still on his feet. Now at the 30.
2: He's gone.
1: 35, 40. At the 50. 40. 30. 20. 10. Touchdown, East Nashville, Micah Graves. And he just could not be taken down and just stayed with it, Coach, and takes it to the house.
2: 82-yard touchdown.
1: Beautiful return by Graves. And East needed that.
2: What a run.
1: What a run.
2: How many tackles do you think he broke right there?
1: Probably four or five. So now they will
2: line up and go for two.
1: See if they can make this an 8-point game.
2: It's a big difference.
1: And East gets the ball to start the second half, right?
2: That's right. Yeah. So they deferred.
1: Covington with the keeper, and he is going to be short.
3: Great play off the corner right there, Bud Adam.
1: So just like that, it changes. 1:51 to go in this first half. Antioch still leads, but now 10-point game again. There is a flag on the field, so hang on. But both teams run into the sidelines, so that tells me it's not going to help East.
2: Well, what I saw right there, the play went to the left, and on the back side over here, after they signaled no good, I saw a lineman just jump backwards and fall down like he was trapped.
1: Yeah. 1:51 to go, second quarter, 28-18 your score. Antioch leads. More coming on the Metro Schools Game of the Week. 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
1: 28-18 your score. Here at Antioch High School, the Bears lead the Eagles, 1:51 to go in this second quarter. Chase McCabe alongside Coach Bubba Spears. Brandon Bigsby on the ones and twos back in the studio. He'll be a part of the game blitz later on with Big Joe Dubin and Connor Newt. Take you all around the mid-state with scores.
2: Chase, you just can't blink here.
1: No, you cannot.
2: When any one of those guys touch the ball, they're capable of taking it to the house.
1: Well, and I'm curious of what we see here. Do you try and kick it as deep as you can? Or?
2: Well, there was a penalty on East, so
1: yeah
2: you got to kick it deep here, because if you don't, you're giving them they're going to get good field position anyway.
1: Martin tees it up. He's a big boy for a kicker. And he's going to kick it to about the 30, where it's going to be fielded by Antioch. A nice little spin move, and then he's lit up at the 40. What a big hit there by East Nashville. It was Kaysen Reed coming in on the hit.
2: Tell me the running back don't have a blow.
1: Oh, yeah. I think that was – I didn't even see who the return man was. Like we mentioned earlier, Antioch wearing black tops with blue numbers. Kind of hard to see. But nonetheless, Bears back out on the field, led by Andre Adams, as they'll have a minute 42 to go in the first half with a 10-point lead. Low snap, just going to hand it off to Davis, the running back. He'll pick up about four.
2: East has changed to a 3-3, and it looks like it's doing a little bit better holding the running game a little bit. No huddle again for Antioch.
1: And now whistle. Looks like a player had to come out. It was Trent Edwards, and Jalen Parker comes in.
2: Must have been equipment.
1: Yeah, something. Clock will start again. Adams with the handoff. Nice run on second down by Davis. He's going to be shy of the first down, but it'll be about third and one as the clock goes under a minute to go in the second quarter. Don't have to do anything crazy if you're Antioch.
2: Right, right. And they don't want to do anything crazy. They just three straight runs.
1: And it'll be Davis again getting the first down and more.
2: Now you might be seeing the ball in the air with 46 seconds to go. The clock is starting as soon as the referees mark the change.
1: And it does. It's going to be at the 42, first and 10. Clock approaching 30 seconds. We'll see if Adams wants to take a shot towards the end zone. He sends his receiver in motion. He does drop back, but the pressure is coming. He's going to throw it deep downfield to his receiver, who is open. He's going to be just shy of the end zone and pushed out of bounds.
2: Looks like about the three.
1: Matthew Coleman. And he's going to be pushed out at the three, at the four is where they spot it. 19 seconds left, and you called it, Coach. Three straight runs and then a deep pass. Adams to Coleman.
2: Right now we only have 19 seconds left, but they have two timeouts, so plenty of time right here.
1: Got plenty of time to extend the lead. Going to fake the handoff. Adams is going to keep it. He loses it.
2: He had it in the corner.
1: That's, I think, East has it.
2: I think.
1: They do.
2: Yep.
1: East Nashville recovers it. 12 seconds left, but Adams with the keeper, and he just lost it.
2: Trying to cut up.
1: Yep.
2: I think East got a hand on it. Well, they recovered it, so again.
1: Adams is still on the field, though, so we'll see.
2: Oh, yeah, both teams.
1: No, now they're coming. Yeah,
2: they're changing.
1: Yep. All right, Coach, you know you get the ball to start the second half. If you're East Nashville, 12 seconds, you do have two timeouts. Are you taking one here, or are you going to the locker room?
2: I'm going to the locker room.
1: You're good. You're good where you are.
2: Hey, you're inside the five.
1: Yeah, I'm with you.
2: You know, but, you know, that's in my day.
1: So they will hand it off, get a little run up the middle, and they are good to let it tick down as the first half will come to a close. At halftime, it's a 10-point game. Antioch leads East Nashville 28-18 in our Metro Schools Game of the Week. 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
1: 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And welcome in to the Metro Schools Halftime Show on our Game of the Week. And When prepping for this one, our man Greg Pogue said, you better be on your best behavior because the boss is in town this week. Dr. Adrian Battle, the superintendent of Metro Schools, is my guest now. Dr. Battle, thank you so much for doing this, and thank you for having us here at Antioch.
13: Well, thank you, Chase, so much. 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
1: You got the Titans jersey on. But before

0: times, so our high school student athletes are experiencing a little later start time than normal. We've been focusing on providing all the necessary supplies and resources, particularly for our earliest learners, to prepare for a great school year. So, again, extremely smooth start to the year, and we're just looking forward to the months ahead.
1: Is there a theme for this new year?
0: We always have as a good theme.
1: Teachers love themes.
0: Yes, they do.
1: My mom's a teacher. Yes, they're always a theme.
0: Oh, and everyone forgets. I'm a teacher as well.
1: Yeah.
0: A trained educator. Love supporting our young people. Our theme this year is making it undeniable. Our students are coming off several consecutive years of really strong outcomes and performance, and I want them to just focus on growing faster than they ever have, achieving higher than they ever have. Whatever it is we're focused on, whatever the priority, we want to make it undeniably successful with everything that we do.
1: You know, we talk in the sports world to coaches and players of, you know, have you grown from rookie year to where you are now? You talk about when you came in to Metro Schools, have you seen it change in the years that you've been here?
0: Oh, absolutely. We are, again, in the classroom, just performing at the highest levels, historic outcomes. Our student athletes, we're competing for state championships every season. That's really exciting because when our students are successful in whatever they're taking on, it really builds their confidence. It gets them prepared for what's next in life and in their educational journey.
1: Yeah, and you mentioned that word education because that is important. You want these student athletes to compete and to have fun and to build, you know, teamwork together, but it's education first.
0: As student athletes always come first, the academics. We know that all the opportunities that they'll have beyond high school are really going to be based on their toolbox, their knowledge, their skills, their dispositions to really take on the world.
1: We love music. We're hearing the band, both bands play now here at halftime. I know there was a new album that Metro students recorded. Tell me about that.
0: Our second album release.
1: That's
0: again,
1: awesome.
0: Just brilliance. We have the most talented students. Most recently, they released their second album, Marching Into Greatness, Voices of Tomorrow. Six incredible songs, many by individual students and groups. Two particular songs, Making It Undeniable is one of the songs, but also Marching Into Greatness. It's important for our students to hear the words and to be able to express themselves based upon their aspirations and goals.
1: So as you sit here with us, what's a message you want to leave for our listeners about Metro Schools?
0: I mean, Nashville Public Schools is on the move. Again, we are seeing historic outcomes academically for our students. We've been a level 5 school district for 4 years in a row. We have a mantra that meets the needs of every student that we serve, which is making sure every student is known. So Nashville Public Schools is on the move, and we're really marching into greatness.
1: I love it, and we're so glad to be partnered with you all for the Metro Schools Game of the Week. Putting a light on Metro Schools is just what we love doing. And so thank you so much for doing this, Dr. Battle, joining us. And I think we're going to have a good game for the second half.
0: I think this is going to be an exciting second half. And thank you all for being here and really just supporting our athletes and making sure their talents and their great plays are heard all over the state.
1: Absolutely. Dr. Adrian Battle, the superintendent of Metro Schools. We'll come back with some scores around the mid-state. We'll send it back to the studio for that. We'll do that next. Antioch leads East Nashville 28-18 at the half here on the Metro Schools Game of the Week on 102.5 The Game.
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3: And we welcome you back into the Metro Nashville Public Schools Game of the Week halftime show. Connor Newt here with you back at our Busy Bee Plumbing, Heating, and Air Conditioning Game Nashville Studios. Let's give you some scores going on around the mid-state. 28-18, our score here as East Nashville leads Antioch. But we send it out to the team in Murfreesboro. Oakland on the road at Centerville. They lead 43-20 late in the fourth quarter there. Rockville leading Station Camp 17-14. Middle Tennessee Christian and Grace Christian Academy tied at 7 as they approach the half. Lebanon up 14-0 on the road at Siegel. That game is in halftime. Page taking it to Green Hill, defending home turf, leading 36-0. That game is at the half. We'll hear from Chad Withrow later on tonight. He is out there calling that game. We will get his offensive interpretation from the Page game tonight. White House trailing to DeKalb County 20-14. That game at halftime. My beloved JP2 Knights tied at halftime with East Robertson. 14-all is the score there. Beach taking it to Mount Juliet right now at home late in the second quarter. 35-14 is the score there. Battleground Academy, BGA, the home of one George Plaster, on the road, taking it to Columbia Academy. 49-0 is the score there at halftime. Hamilton leading MBA 7-2, an odd score there. We will keep you updated on that one. As we told you, East Nashville leading Antioch 28-18 as we head towards the second half there. Ensworth at home taking on Nashville Christian. They lead 20-14. The Tigers over the Eagles. Montgomery Central 22, East Hickman County 8. That one at the half. Riverdale taking it to Father Ryan in what they call the jungle out off I-65, Riverdale leading the Irish 31-3. Dixon County up 16-0 over Laverne, that one at the half as well. Lincoln County up 21, Independence 7. Ezel Harding leading the Tennessee Heat 7-6. Looks like Lipscomb Academy, home of one Brandon Bigsby, where he calls those games. They lead Ravenwood 10-0 at the half as we speak. Northeast leading West Creek 38-16 in the second quarter. Trialsdale County 7-2 late in the second quarter over Whites Creek. McGavick, the home of the Fighting Big Joes, up 24-0 over Hunter's Lane in the half. Providence Christian up 21-7 over Cannon County. White House Heritage up on Kenwood 14-6. Smyrna leads Hendersonville 13-7. And a big rivalry game going on between Brentwood schools. Brentwood and Brentwood Academy, the Eagles leading Brentwood 28-7. That'll do it for our halftime update here on the Game Blitz. Keep it tuned here. Myself, Big Joe Dubin, Brandon Bigsby, we'll have all the final scores, all the interviews you can ask for across the mid-state coming up immediately following this game. But as we speak right now, East Nashville leading Antioch 28-18. After the break, we'll send it back to Chase McCabe and Coach Bubba Spears for the second half. 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
8: We got a 10-point ball game on our hands here at the half at Antioch High School. They lead East Nashville 28-18. Chase McCabe alongside Coach Bubba Spears. East Nashville won the toss. They deferred to the second half, so they will get it to start things here in quarter number three. But, Coach, before we kick off for the second half, fun first one.
9: You better not blink.
8: Yeah.
9: You know, Chase, I'm telling you right now, even though it's a 10-point game, if I'm Coach Broom, I don't feel like I got a two-score lead.
8: Well, if he scores here, I mean, that makes it at least four.
9: Yeah, yeah. And if they would – would have got on the 2-point conversions, it would be a 1-score game. But both these offenses, it just goes to show you, when you got explosive quarterbacks like both teams do, you're always in the hunt. And if Andre Adams don't fumble with 19 seconds to go, you're thinking they're going to get in. I mean, you know.
8: Yeah. So, I mean, look, it has been a fun one and is going to continue to be a fun one in the second half. Antioch leads it 28-18. We'll step away one more time here in the Metro Schools Halftime Show. We'll come back with second half action here on our Metro Schools Game of the Week on 102.5 The Game.
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8: We're getting ready to kick things off in the second half during our Metro Schools Game of the Week. Chase McCabe alongside Coach Bubba Spears here at Antioch High School's. The Bears lead East Nashville 28-18. And, Coach, we heard Connor go through the scores, but a couple of games from last night. How about Stratford, a program you know very well, beating Stewart's Creek 38-21 last night, 2-0 to start the year?
9: First time I think they've been 2-0 in quite a while, Chase. I mean, I don't know exactly how long, but kudos to the new coach and getting off to a 2-0 start. I don't care what school you are. It's a great start, and it's great for the student body.
8: Yeah, I am 100% with you on that. Pearl Cone gets in the win column. You saw them last week as they beat CPA 18-13.
9: That was a good ball game again. Pearl Cone beating CPA like they did. CPA, I watched CPA and Oakland. I was surprised at that score.
8: Yeah, and then that was it for, Blackman beat Cambridge 47-0 last night. But some good ones last night. We got a good one on our hands tonight as they get ready to tee things up. Again, East Nashville won the toss, and they deferred, and so they will get the ball. We got some stats here. Andre Adams, 12 attempts, 87 yards. He's got one fumble, three touchdowns. That's rushing. Passing, he's 8 of 10, 156 yards, two touchdowns. And his brother, 67 yards receiving already. So those are some of the the Antioch stats for you as we get ready to kick things off.
9: As I said earlier, let's don't blink.
8: Well, especially here, I mean, the most important possession is the next one. Well, for East Nashville, that's this one, and they need to do something here because they can change the momentum in this game by making something happen here on this kickoff. So the Bears tee it up, get ready to kick it off, and get our second half underway here at Antioch as we get the third quarter underway. It's a little pooch onside kick, but it's going to be fielded by East Nashville. And at the 45, now the 50 to the 40, 30, 20, 10, in zone, touchdown, Eagles.
9: I think you said it, Chase. Right here, quick.
8: Jamarcus Seals, the return man, and again, it was basically like an onside kick by Antioch, and they run it back, and just like that, it is a four-point game.
9: He picked up some block and cut it cross field. The last man there kicked the guy back inside.
8: Well, there were some flags. Hang on. They're going to say the touchdown's good. So the penalty is declined. It was on Antioch. So it is now a four-point game to start this second half. So he made sure, the official, to signal touchdown at the beginning of that.
9: He picked that ball up, what, about the 45?
8: Yeah. Yeah, that was a big return.
9: So that's about 55 yards right there.
8: 28-24 the score. And they will go for two. Try to make this a two-point game. Hands it off. He's cutting to the right, and he's got it. The two-point conversion by East Nashville is good. And just like that, with 13 seconds off the clock, it's a two-point ball game, 28-26. We'll hold it here, Coach, but quite the return by East Nashville. And it looked like Kaysen Reed is who ran it in for the two-point conversion. But this changes the whole perception of this ball game. And you know that Coach Broom was talking about it at halftime with his team of, hey, 10 points means nothing.
9: It was just a poor job of tackling. You know, he bounced it. He ran it up the middle, and they missed him, and they grabbed him. And then he bounced it outside. When he bounced it outside, he picked up his teammates blocking. It's a penalty on East. Looks like they're going to kick off from the 15. No, excuse me, from the 25. So Antioch should get excellent field position right here, Chase.
8: Yeah, to try and answer this. But, again, a two-point game, 28-26. And we, like we said, knew this was going to be a good one. Martin with a low-line knuckler, and Antioch has a hard time getting it. They're finally going to pick it up and going to be taken down just outside the 20.
9: Both teams here showing a little nervousness on the opening kickoffs. I mean, that's twice. I don't think Antioch fielded a good kick when it's been on the ground the whole night. They fumbled three.
8: Yeah, I'm with you.
9: Or muff, as they would call it, but, you know, they recovered their own. So Antioch, you know, getting the ball for the first time. Now, it's a little different ball game, like you said, Chase. It's just a two-point game.
8: A two-point game, and Antioch and Adams will come out. So here we go. As we get things going, I mean, this has been, we're not even 20 seconds into the second half, and look at all the action that we have seen.
9: Have a feeling, Chase, we're going to see a little bit more. Here's a penalty on Antioch, it looks like.
8: So that'll back Antioch up.
9: Well, wait a minute. Here we go. What happened there was it was a penalty on East because they moved it up.
8: So it is on East. It does move up. So here we go. Man in motion. Adams tosses to him. And it's his brother, Aiden. And he's going to get a gain of about three. Their first possession of the second half, and East Nashville player slow to get up.
9: Put the slot man on the right side in motion, and he flipped it forward so it'd be a pass if he dropped it. And it's just what we call a jet pass. Just a quick jet pass right there to his brother, and he cut up, picked up about five or six.
8: The East Nashville player, Tylen Mathis, gets up, going to jog off under his own power, so you like seeing that. Good to see. So it'll be second and six from the 32 for Antioch as they lead by two. If you stepped away for a while, they had a 10-point lead. Now it's 28-26. East Nashville ran the second half kickoff back for a touchdown and got the two-point conversion, but Antioch looking to answer here. Second and five from the 33. Andre Adams, the quarterback. He's got two receivers to his right, two to his left, and a back to his left. He drops back. Quick pass complete at the 40, and finally pushed out of bounds at the 45. And it was the speedy young receiver, Micah Palmer,
10: on the catch.
9: Palmer just took a 10-yard curl and turned it into about a 17-yard gain. Good pass and catch and a good run after receiving the catch.
10: So brings up a first and 10 from the 47. There's the handoff up the middle. And
9: Antioch's
10: gain of about seven.
9: Running back slow getting up right there. But Antioch's making a believer out of me. They're going to try to run the football tonight.
10: Yeah, that is Davis, the running back, that is slow to get up. So they will tend to him. Looks like maybe a cramp, which, of course, we do see.
9: Especially early in the season, you know, and the heat, the way it's been the last couple, 3 weeks here.
10: No, and it's humid. Seems like he's all right. They're just stretching him out a little bit. And he'll pop up and walk off under his own power. Now he's jogging, so you love seeing that.
9: Little cramp, like you called it, Chase. A little cramp right there. You know, we always said this in the past. You get through the month of August and the middle of September, the end of September, it gets a little cooler, and your big dogs like it, you know.
10: Yeah.
9: But like I said at the beginning of the game, it wasn't but two or three going both ways on both sides. So that's a plus.
10: Second three from the 46. Adams out of the gun. He's going to fake the handoff. He gets it to his brother, Aiden. First down and more, streaking down the sideline. Going to be pushed out of bounds at the 38. And that will be another first down for the Bears.
9: Chase, just a safe pass, raise up, hit the split end. He just opened up right there and get what you can get. He made the first man miss, and he picked up the first down.
10: So this hurry-up offense, again, there's the handoff up the middle to the back. And I think he's even going to get a first down. Nice carry there. And another Antioch Bear, this time from the O-line, slow to get up.
9: He's got to come out because his helmet came off anyway. But
10: that was Taylor on the carry.
9: Just a quick hit, and he goes about 11 yards and picks up the first down. So Antioch is making a believer out of me. They go no huddle. Both teams go no huddle. So, you know, it's not a lot of time. They don't get 25 seconds in that huddle. Have to be in shape now to play this game, Chase.
10: Yes, you do. And there's football shape, and then there's regular
9: shape. Yeah, right.
10: I don't know which one we are.
9: Out of shape. I can speak for myself.
10: Adams throws it over to his brother, Aiden, and he's still on his feet. Finally going to be wrestled down. They're going to say he's just shy of the 10. I think
9: stepped out of bounds.
10: The 13, yay.
9: Stepped out of bounds about the 19. It looks like Antioch's going to have an Adams doing something for the next couple of years also.
10: I think so.
9: He made three people miss right there on two moves. Just a toss and catch.
10: Second and one. High snap. Hands it off to Taylor again, and I think he's going to be right at it or shy, just shy of the first down.
9: Tatum had a bad choice there, Chase. He's supposed to run that ball up the gut with just one to go, and he tried to bounce it, make a play. Just take what you know what you're supposed to do.
10: Yeah.
9: No down and distance. That's very, very important. Coach Broom talked about that in his interview with Nick.
10: Well, he is certainly right on that. So it'll be a loss of one, third and two from the 20, about 3 minutes into this third quarter. That hard count again. He hands it off. Taylor goes up the middle this time. And I think he will get the first down and maybe a yard or two more. So that'll move the chains. As Antioch running the football, methodically moving down the field to try and answer East Nashville.
9: That's what you need two. He put his shoulders down. He picked up about four. That's what you got to have on short yard, especially on third down situations, and he did an excellent job there. And, again, give the offensive line their kudos. They're doing a good job on this drive right now.
10: They are doing a good job, and there's Andre calls for the snap. Again, he's going to keep it himself, call his own number, and going to be taken down about the 15.
9: He did the right thing there. He tried to make something happen. He read it. He rolled the halfback in there like he'd been giving it the last couple, three plays, pulled it to take it outside. East didn't bite on it, so he just went down, protected the football. Now it's second and 10. Probably one of the few times, Chase, Andre Adams is not going to be plus yardage running the football.
10: Yeah, I know. We're not used to seeing that.
9: Right.
10: So they'll set up against from the 18. Adams looking towards the end zone and just a little too much touch on the ball.
9: Had him open just a little bit long there, not enough room. But if it was 5 yards back, that's a touchdown. Good job by the defense of East right there. He was right there with him stride for stride. Andre tried to do what the coaches call drop it in the bucket.
10: So now that'll be a second and 20 from the 28 after a penalty.
9: Penalty, yeah. Must be holding. I didn't see the call. Did you?
10: I did not. No. I'm going to assume it's a hold. Oh, and almost intercepted on that play by Andre Adams. So now a third and 20. We've seen them in this position before, though, Coach, where things look like they're stalling out and they have a lot of yards to go and they're able to make it up.
9: Of all the throws that he's thrown tonight, that was the worst one because he didn't see that outside corner coming in there, and if he picked it off, he had a lot of running to do. So, and it went right through his hands. I thought he had it. Tight trips over here, bunch.
10: So Adams now dropping back, looking downfield. He's got time. He's going to keep it himself. The ball comes out. East Nashville picks it up, and it's going to be East Nashville ball. That's the second time tonight Adams has tried to make a play on his own, and East has been able to jump on it.
9: That's the second time this half.
10: No. Yeah. Well, no.
9: No, he did it right at the end of the half, down inside the five.
10: So, again, a costly mistake.
9: Is that Adams down?
10: I can't tell. And do I see yellow on the field? I think I do.
9: Yep.
10: So we'll see what they look at here.
9: Yeah, I see a flag.
10: Yeah. So we'll check that. And, I mean, look, you wanted some excitement in this game. You got it.
9: What did I say right before kickoff of the second half? Don't blink.
10: You said exactly that. And that was some good advice.
9: We're not 5 minutes into the second half, and we've had a lot of excitement.
11: All right, so, man, this is Peter's drive right here. We've got to come over to stop. Make sure we ain't paid, making noise for our defense.
10: So they're now moving Antioch up. And
9: it was a penalty on East, and they backed him up after the ball, after they recovered the fumble.
10: So East, yeah, that's what I meant. So nothing doing on that first play by the Eagles.
9: They started on the 10. So they got back to the line of scrimmage.
10: .648 to go in the second quarter. Antioch holds a 28-26 lead on their home turf. Both teams at 1-0. But now East Nashville finds themselves in a position to try and take the lead, but they got a long way to go. It's going to be Covington on the keeper and going to get about 3 yards. So this is going to be a crucial third down and 7 for the East Nashville Eagles as they have the ball on the 13-yard line.
9: Chase, East is just trying to make it on the running game to get it out of the shadows of the goal line, and it's they're putting it in the hands of the quarterback there, and they had him secured. Good play by the defensive line up front. Big play right here, as you said, for East and for Antioch. They need to stop it right here and see if they'll punt the football.
10: Yep. Dallas Covington, the Western Kentucky commit, looking to make a big play here. Trips to the right. He's going to drop back. He is going to pass, but the pressure is coming from Antioch. Covington is on the move, though. Still on his feet. I think he's going to be short. It depends on where he went out. I don't know. That might be a good spot.
9: It depends on where they spot. Can't tell because it's on the far side. Looks like he's going to be short where the official's standing, about a yard and a half.
10: The official on this side, the near side of the field, is going to say he's short. So fourth down and a yard.
9: I'd say right here they're going to do the hard count.
10: Yeah, we're going to see what they can get. Do you actually snap it, though?
9: It looks like they are.
10: They do. It's a handoff. It's up the middle, and he's going to have the first down. Gutsy play there by East Nashville, but it works. And the Eagles are on the move. 5:20 to go in the third quarter. They trail by 2, and they've moved it up to the 21. This hurry-up offense, nothing doing there. Actually going to lose a little bit.
9: They're not giving Antioch time to get set.
10: No.
9: And they're just catching them, element of surprise. And they're fixing to catch Antioch with too many men on the field if he don't get off the field.
10: Antioch trying to sub some guys out. You can see that they're clearly winded.
9: Well, East did too, so that's good. But they're just running the ball right up the A-gap on both sides.
10: Second 11 from the 20. Covington has 3 to his right. Running back on his left hip. Drops back. He's going to throw it. Now he rolls to the right. Finally gets rid of it. It's in! It's caught! It's caught!
9: You called
10: his
9: what
10: receiver. I thought it might have been
9: intercepted.
10: Taken away.
9: Yeah, you thought it was intercepted like I did.
10: Yeah.
9: What it a was catch. Caught.
10: Micah Graves, who's had a big night, ball right at the 50 at midfield.
9: What a throw, what a catch.
10: That was a good one.
9: The cornerback gambled, and the ball got through his hands. And Graves made a great catch. Good concentration there.
10: Oh, fumbles the snap. He's just going to fall on it. It kind of went over his shoulder. So Covington falls on it, and that's going to be a significant loss. Second down and 20. 18. So ball on the 42.
9: East is moving the ball, then a bad snap. And that happens sometimes when you're in the gun. But so far, they've been able to overcome all of that.
10: There's the snap. Pressure is coming. Covington is going to keep it. He's going to bring it up the middle. He's got it to the 50, to the 40, to the 30, 35, or 25, and finally out of bounds. But a huge run by the East Nashville quarterback.
9: We're seeing the same thing happen on both sides. The quarterbacks are just making outstanding plays. Looked like the first half, Andre Adams was making it. Now Covington's making it for East, and what a play that was there. Got a man down.
10: 3:37 to go in this third quarter. While 8-10 to him, we will step away. Antioch 28, East Nashville 26, but the Eagles are driving here in the Metro Schools Game of the Week.
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10: 3:37 to go in this third quarter. East Nashville trails by two, but they are driving. Chase McCabe, Coach Bubba Spears with you, Antioch and East Nashville. And Coach, we have seen a fun game to this point. East Nashville driving. There's the handoff, but Antioch is there all over Graves. They're going to be another big loss.
9: Antioch brought everybody that time, linebackers and all. They stuffed it in. Running back tried to turn it around and reverse his field. And there was someone there from Antioch to make the tackle right there, and he's down on the field right now about the 35.
10: Yeah, the East player slow to get up. We are seeing some cramping. It is humid. It's not super hot, but it is definitely humid. And like you said, Coach, you see this early in the year. If you are East Nashville, what is the conversation on the sideline?
9: Right now, just keep doing what we're doing. Stay with your blocks. Let's don't do, no penalties. We got them where we want them. We're driving them. And conversely, on the other side, Coach Broom is telling them, hey, guys, we got to cause havoc. Because, as you can see, I don't care if it's third and Antioch for East to go. They have a chance every time that ball snaps.
10: Yeah. Well, and the fans are certainly into this one.
9: Well, the crowd is, they're being entertained. They're getting their money's worth tonight.
10: No doubt. So it's going to be a second down and 18 from the 33. Clock starts. Again, the quarterback matchup tonight has been fantastic with Dallas Covington from East and Andre Adams from Antioch. Covington will work out of the shotgun. Drops back. He is going to pass, but the pressure is already there. Now he's going to keep it. He's going to run up the middle, and he's able to gain a handful of yards, but not what he needed.
9: It still puts them. They got third and 16.
10: Yes, excuse me, third and 16. So he only got two. I'm going to say third and 17 from the 32.
9: But that's the first time he's took off scrambling, and they were able to corral him.
10: The edge rushers for Antioch have not given him time in this second half. Clock approaches 2 minutes. There's a snap. He's got time. He finds his man, but they are there to greet him.
9: Well,
10: the TBs were all over.
9: Good job of tackling there, Chase, but what that does, that puts them in better shape because now it's third and about 13. Fourth and 13. It's never too far. He's done an outstanding job, Covington has, making the big play when they needed it.
10: Jared Osai Bonsu was the receiver on that play.
9: Good job of tackling right there by the corners.
10: Fourth and 14 from the 29. A huge play for East.
9: You got to have somebody spying that quarterback.
10: There's the snap. He drops it back. He's got time now. He's got to roll out to his right. The pressure is coming. He's on his feet. They're going to get him. And nothing doing there. It's Antioch ball.
9: I'm just looking for a flag. It looked like one of the officials was looking.
10: Fred Otumbo was in there for the Bears leading the charge. And it's a turnover on downs as Antioch will take over with 1:20 to go in the third quarter.
9: You know, Chase, we've talked about the offenses all night. What? That's the first stand. Stand for Antioch all night right there with 1:20 to go. What a play by the defense of Antioch.
10: So the Bears come out. There's a handoff up the middle. As Adams hands it off. His regular running back back in. Evan Davis, after getting banged up earlier, seems to be okay. Looks like it was a cramp.
9: I believe that's what it was. He hobbled off. Again, East is in the three-man line on defense and three linebackers, and they're just
10: trips to the right. The
9: middle linebacker's just hanging.
10: Hand off to Davis again, who's got it past the 40 to the 45. Good for the first down. So he'll move the sticks. And the play clock and the game clock are in sync with 33 seconds left. We'll see. It looks like they're walking up to the line like they are going to snap it.
9: They don't care about the time. They're going to snap it.
10: Adams with now three to his left, the running back, or his right, running back on his right hip as well. And I do think they're going to just watch the clock go down. They are content to take it to the quarter. And that is how the third quarter will end. Your score, Antioch 28, East Nashville 26. You wanted a good one, you got a good one. Fourth quarter coming up here on the Metro Schools Game of the Week, 102.5 The Game.
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10: Getting ready for fourth quarter action. Chase McCabe alongside Coach Bubba Spears. And our Game of the Week, Coach, has been a fun one. As Antioch leads by two, 28-26 over East Nashville. And I think we knew it was going to be good, but maybe we didn't know it was going to be this good.
9: It looks like whoever has the ball last.
10: Yeah, exactly. I think it could definitely come down to that. So we're glad that you're with us as they get things underway here in the fourth. With a run by the Bears. 8 yards on the first down. So second down and eight for Antioch. They're right at midfield or just past it on the plus side. Adams in the gun. He's going to hand it off to Davis, his running back.
9: Ball.
10: And the ball came out.
9: I don't know if the ball came out. If the running back just came out, they didn't take him to the ground.
10: Yeah, no. He kept going, and he's going to get the first down. So another first down by the Bears.
9: They're doing a good job now just taking their time, making sure they get everything set. East has went back to a four-man line again, Chase.
10: High snap. Adams going to throw it over to his brother, Aiden, who tried to take off to the races and is going to be taken down at the 35-yard line.
9: Right there, Chase. It was a great pitch and catch, but what went unnoticed there, but not unnoticed by me. The other receiver out here with Adams' brother, Aiden, was doing an excellent job of blocking and set up for him to get 9-yard gain.
10: Yeah, and it certainly was good there. There's the snap. He's going to hand it off to his running back, who cuts up to the left, still on his feet. That's Trenton Edwards. And he's going to get the first down and a little bit more.
9: That was designed to go off tackle, He was running it up there, wasn't nothing there. He bounced it outside and took it for the first down. So good run by Edwards there. Good job of corralling him by the East defense after he did bounce it out.
10: Here's the thing. You're being methodical, but you're also eating up that clock too, Coach, with a two-point lead.
9: Right. That's a big word for old boy from East Nashville. Educate me, Chase. Give me that FRA education, baby.
10: 9:30 to go in this ball game. Adams calls for the snap, and not sure they got it off in time. No, it was a false start. So that'll back them up 5 yards.
9: We've had a pretty clean second half as far as the yellow hankies has been going.
10: Well, you like that, seeing that.
9: And that's the first one on the offensive line tonight for Antioch.
10: Yeah. First and 15 for the Bears from the 35-yard line. Adams hands it off, and it's to Edwards again, but this time East Nashville pushes him back, so they lose even more yards on that carry.
9: They were in a bunch set to the right, didn't fool anybody. They ran it back to the short side, to the left side. East just sniffed that one out, and again, another tackle for loss.
10: Feel like we've seen that bunch set a few times tonight.
9: On both sides.
10: On both sides.
9: Yeah.
10: They make the change. Taylor comes in now. Another bunch formation for Antioch to the right. They're set, second down and long. Adams drops back. He was looking downfield. Now he's going to take off. Now he's finally going to get rid of it. Dumps it off to his receiver, who is going to be shy of the first down, but a big gain there to make it third and much more manageable.
9: Well, they was going tight bunch. I mean, split bunch right. They was going one-on-one with the backside on the post, and he was covered. He looked, like you said, he looked him down. And then they just ran combination routes over here to the wide side. No one was on him.
10: Busby was the receiver.
9: Just ran an out route, and he made a heck of a one-handed catch.
10: Third and four from the 24. And you're in two-down territory if you're Antioch. And they're going to just hand it off. They're not going to need that fourth down. And Taylor able to take it up the middle.
9: I tell you what I found out tonight, Chase. Both these teams,
10: they like to run the football.
9: They're in two down territory.
10: Yeah, they
9: get the ball.
10: We haven't seen a punter at all tonight.
9: It's not one listed.
10: And if if Joe Dubin's listening, he's okay with that.
9: That's right. That's
10: right. Joe, of course, getting ready for the Southeast Financial Credit Union Game Blitz, which is going to be coming up directly after our game. Joe Dubin, Connor Newt, Brandon Bigsby will have all the scores around the TSSAA Mid-State. 7:45 to go. Handoff to Taylor. Taylor cuts to the right. Flag comes in. Not much doing there, but we'll check the penalty.
9: Sometimes when you get down in here inside the 20s, like Coach Broom said in his interview, know where you are on the field. Know what you got to do. Right here, you don't want to bounce nothing out.
10: Yeah.
9: Just, you know, he stuck it up in there. He could have kept his legs going and maybe gained one or two. He bounced it out, and he lost one or two.
10: Cowboys 7:37 left in this ball game. We don't have our man Nick Frazier with us tonight, so we won't have an on-field interview with the winning coach. But this has lived up to the hype, as Antioch leads by two, and they are driving. First and 20 from the 28. There's the handoff. Taylor streaking up the middle. He's past the 20, and he gets a little bit more because the pile moves.
9: That was a wing back. They had a wing on the right. The wing back trap back up under, and the tackle pull, and the running back made a good cut.
10: Clock approaches 7 minutes, and now whistles. So we'll check that.
9: Each team had a lineman go to the sideline. I don't know if it was equipment. It looked like equipment.
10: Yeah. Second 11 from the 18. Clock starts again. Adams looks to the sideline for the call. Taking his time. Now he'll get set. He's got two backs with him.
9: They're coming.
10: There's the snap. They are coming, but he hands it off to Davis, who will take it up for a modest gain up the middle to the 15.
9: That's what you do down here, to me, inside the 20. It's just smash-mouth football, and it's a power play right up the A-gap, and it leaves them with about third and seven.
10: So a third and seven from the 15. And here's the other thing. How many possessions has each team had in this second half? I mean, they've been killing the clock.
9: They both come out running the ball, didn't
10: yeah.
9: they?
10: Yeah. Well, East ran the kickoff back. That's how we got to this score,
9: right.
10: 28-26. But now 5:50 left in the game. Adams calls for the snap. It's a handoff to Davis again. And he's just going to keep trying to eat the clock and go up the middle. He's not going to get the first down, though.
9: I can promise you this. We will not see a field goal.
10: I don't think so. I think you're right there.
9: Both teams have three timeouts.
10: Well, and they're sending a lineman to the sideline there.
9: His helmet came off, Chase.
10: So they do have to come out if the helmet comes off.
9: Yes, sir. In high school, you have to stop play. You cannot. If your helmet comes off, you can't continue the block or the run or what.
10: Fourth and four from the 12. Clock continues to run. And Adams, he moved up under center. Now he's going to back off. His brother Aiden is in. They're taking all the time they need just to run this game clock down. And now
9: the clock's not running.
10: Well, it was, and then the play clock just started. So now the official comes to the sideline.
9: Play clock still.
10: Yeah, the play clock's still going.
9: Malfunction.
10: Yeah, the game clock didn't stop. And there is a timeout, so we'll take one, too. 28-26 continues to be the score. Antioch with the lead. 5:07 to go here on our Metro Schools Game of the Week.
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10: Fourth and four. Huge play here. Antioch, there's the snap. Adams, it's the RPO. He's going to keep it. He's got the first down. Flags coming in from everywhere. Still on his feet. They're pushing. They're in the end zone. They call the touchdown, but we will check the penalties as there are flags all over the field.
9: We got a hold.
10: I think so, too. I do believe this one is coming back, but we'll see. They're gonna talk about it. And they are backing up. So that is a hold against Antioch. So now it's going to go from a fourth and four. Oh, no, it was more than a hold. That was a 15-yarder, fourth and 17. You said earlier you didn't think there'd be any field goals. You stand by that?
9: I stand by it.
10: Well, Andre Adams leads his team back out.
9: I don't know if Coach Broom's got a 4th-and-17, but if he's got one, a play, this is the time to call it, isn't it?
10: Yep, I would say so. You might have to dust it off. Whatever that play might be.
9: I'm sure they got one. I don't know who. On the scoreboard, it doesn't say who called the timeout.

0: Next week, we got a big one for you in our Metro Schools Game of the Week. Jake Lyman will be on the call with you, Coach. It is Stratford hosting Lawson. But right now, this big 4th-and-17 from the 25. Andre Adams working out of the shotgun. And now more whistles. So now we'll check this.
1: To be a game that it is, it's so quiet in the stadium when they heard that whistle.
0: So here we go, 4th-and-17. There's the snap. Adams drops back. He fires deep downfield. It's caught! It's caught!
1: First down.
0: What a play! First down, Bears! And goal to go!
1: As I said, if you got a 4th-and-17, now's the time to call it.
0: I think that was McAdoo that made the catch. It was a sophomore.
1: Hadn't heard his name all night, have we?
0: 1st and 4, Davis with the ball. Going to be shy of the goal line.
1: And that wasn't just an ordinary catch right there, Chase. He made an outstanding catch on that. We got another timeout.
0: And looks like an official timeout. There's a player down. So while they check on him, we'll step away. 28-26 to score, 4:14 to go in this ball game. More coming on the Metro Schools Game of the Week on 102.5 The Game.
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0: 4:14 to go in this one, and it has lived up to the hype. It's been a fun one. Chase McCabe alongside Coach Bubba Spears with you at Antioch High School. They lead East Nashville 28-26. And they're driving. They got it second down and goal to go from the 3. And Coach Bubba Spears, this is a huge sequence of plays if you're both teams.
1: Correct. Antioch's just lining up. Oh, now they all – oh.
0: There's the jump.
1: Yep.
0: And it is a false start against the Bears, so that'll back them up 5.
1: Antioch, what I was going to say, is just lining up and running right at them. And now – they were going to do the same thing there. That guard and tackle was getting out on the defensive line of East that time. It was a little early, though, wasn't it?
0: It was a little early. So now it's 2nd-and-8, but that also may open up some plays for you.
1: Yeah, give them a little bit more to go.
0: There's a high snap. Adams on the keeper. He rolls out to the left. Flag comes in again, and he's going to be short, but, again, I think this could come back.
1: I think we got a hold here.
0: It is a hold. That'll back him up 10. He's 2nd-and-18 for the Bears.
1: What this is doing, though, but you're not thinking about this. You want to score. They're eating up the clock. So, East is not going to have a lot of time.
0: Yeah. Well, I mean, that's definitely been what they've been trying to do, is methodically eat the clock up.
1: Is this their third time to have the ball the second half?
0: Or second? I think the
1: second.
0: Second. I think it's the second. I mean, both teams have not really possessed the ball much in this half.
1: And they've both been trying to run the ball the second half.
0: Yeah.
1: And the clock's been running.
0: I mean, this has been the longest, minute that we have seen.
4: All right, 2nd-and-goal.
0: Second goal from the 18.

0: I don't know how many of those plays you have in your playbook.
1: Well, I'm going to shut up. I saw a 4th and 17, so.
0: Yeah, that's true. And now another timeout. They take a timeout, so do we. 3:43 to go in this one. 28-26 your score on the Metro Schools Game of the Week.
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0: 3:43 to go, fourth quarter. Antioch 28, East Nashville 26. Our Metro Schools Game of the Week. Chase McCabe, Coach Bubba Spears with you. And again, as soon as we are done here, Big Joe Dubin, Connor Newt, and Brandon Bigsby will have the Southeast Financial Credit Union Game Blitz take you throughout the mid-state for all the scores here in Middle Tennessee. But we've seen a good one here tonight. Second down and 18, or second down and goal from the 18. There's a snap. Adams fakes the handoff. He's going to fire it incomplete. It was intended for his brother. And unable to get it to him, and that'll bring up a third down. Pass intended for Aiden Adams, the younger brother of the quarterback.
1: Outstanding play call there and a route run. Andre just missed his brother. Outside receiver runs a post corner. Aiden runs like he was going to the flat and slants, and he just missed him. And he was on a dead run.
0: He was.
1: I believe he would have scored there, Chase. And it went off his hands.
0: It did. And that would have been that would have made things a lot more difficult for East Nashville.
1: Yes.
0: 3:39. Third down and goal to go. They're just going to hand it off. And it's a big run still on his feet, but finally going to be taken down at the 15. That was Davis, the running back. And I thought he was going to break that.
1: Yeah, he busted it. Uh-oh. No, I thought it was a flag. Referee threw the football to the linesman. Just a super run and a shoestring tackle by the defensive end of East there.
0: So clock continues to run, approaching 3 minutes. It's a 4th and 15. We've seen a 4th and 17. But this is a 4th and goal from
1: the
0: 15.
1: Yeah,
0: so you have to score.
1: Yeah, yeah.
0: So let's see. There, my guess is they'll run the clock down as much as they can. There's the snap. Adams steps up. Now he's just going to keep it. He's at the 10, at the 5. He's going to be taken down. So he is going to be short, and it is a turnover on downs for the Bears. And East Nashville will get it. Do I see a flag?
1: I hear clapping from the.
0: Yeah.
1: Yep. There's another flag going up.
0: Yep.
1: From the back judge there. So that's somebody from East. That's somebody from East.
0: That is costly because it was going to be a turnover on downs.
1: Well, now that's a dead ball on that flag that just come up there.
0: Yeah. Well, I thought I saw another one on the field, though.
1: I can't see with the people over here on the sideline covering up, but it had to be something for the East player to get it.
0: There was something in the end zone, so that's what I was looking at.
1: It was a back judge called that one, but that's dead ball. So that has nothing to do.
0: Yeah,
1: that can't,
0: right, right.
1: That can't give them a first down.
0: So the officials huddle up.
1: At least this is their sixth or seventh time to do that tonight, correct?
0: Yes.
1: Let's see.
0: They call a hold. That was a hold in the end zone, right, Coach?
1: That's what it looked like.
0: Yeah, so that is going to give them the first down.
1: That's why the cornerback was so mad.
0: Yeah. So now
4: know what you are, but don't stay there.
0: So it's still fourth down, though. According to the scoreboard.
1: When I seen the flag come up, the play was over. That's got to be dead ball. But they show fourth and one.
0: And now whistles again.
1: Antioch's going to call time.
0: Timeout, Antioch. We'll all catch our breaths. 2:45 to go in this one. 28-26 to score on the Metro Schools Game of the Week on 102.5 The Game.
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0: 2:45 to go in this one. 28-26 the score. What you got, Coach?
1: I got the penalties.
0: Okay.
1: What we had on that 4th and 15, we had a hole in the end zone.
0: Yep, on the defense.
1: Not an automatic first down in high school.
0: Right.
1: They mark it off. After you had the hold, we had a personal foul, half the distance to the goal.
0: So that's how we got.
1: Not an automatic first down in high school.
0: So it's fourth and goal from the one.
1: Right. That's where we stand.
0: Fourth and goal from the one, 2:45 to go. A huge play here because if Antioch scores, they make it a lot harder on East Nashville.
1: Especially if they score and make the two-point conversion.
0: Yeah. So here we go. There's the snap. Adams with the keeper, and he gets in. Touchdown, Antioch. Senior quarterback Andre Adams falls over the goal line. Makes it an 8-point game, and we'll see if they get what if they can get the two.
1: That's just
0: Oh no. Never mind. They called a false start. Why didn't they blow it dead? So hold the phone. That'll back it up to the 6. Coach, I feel like we've been under 5 minutes in this game for the last 30 minutes.
1: Yes.
0: So, again, the Southeast Financial Credit Union Game Blitz directly following us. They'll talk about this game and more. But, man, what a good one.
1: Well, I was wrong. I thought on the personal foul would be an automatic first down, but not at the high school level.
0: If there's another penalty, we're going to go back to the studio to Joe Dubin and make him our rules analyst. He can't see anything, but I just want to hear what he has to say. They're in the shotgun inside the 10. There's the snap. Adams, he's going to keep it again. Now he's going to throw it. He looks, corner of the end zone, incomplete. And let's check any laundry. I don't see any. I do see an Antioch player down, but it is going to be a turnover on downs, and East will take over from their own 6.
1: With 94 yards to go for the go-ahead score. With 2:33, they have plenty of time.
0: 2:33, and they got one timeout.
1: Yeah. So they know huddle anyway. So
0: yeah. Looks like they are checking on a player who's, again, we've seen a lot of cramping tonight.
1: Chase, they lined up in a formation that you hadn't seen tonight but a couple of times. It was three backs in the backfield, power set with a gun in the gun, or the pistol you want to call it. And they sprinted right and threw back left.
0: Yeah.
1: And what they did, they run a post corner, to get that receiver time to get out there, and the defensive back played it perfectly, knocked it down, and that's where we stand now. East is 94 yards away from winning this football game with one timeout.
0: Yeah. So here we go.
1: And we've seen them move it.
0: We have seen them move it. And the offense is well rested, too. Covington leads his team onto the field. 2:33 to go. There's the snap. Covington is going to keep it. And I think he's going to lose some. And they push him back. But forward progress will keep him at the five. So he only loses maybe a yard or two.
1: Chase, I'm just sorry. But that's got to be blown dead quicker than that.
0: Yeah, I agree. So, clock approaching 2 minutes to go in this game. Out of the end zone, Covington steps up. He's out of the end zone. He's still on his feet, and he's going to get the first down and run out of bounds, which will stop the clock.
1: Yep. Great move there, but you can tell Antioch's in man, because when the receivers just kept on running, they didn't have a clue that Covington was running the football.
0: 1:52 to go.
1: Plenty of time.
0: East, first down. Ball on the 18. There's the snap. Covington drops back, steps up. Gonna keep it. Again, both quarterbacks can run, and taken down hard, and a little pushing and shoving after the fact. But
1: you just have to keep your composure this time, you know, with a minute 40 to go in the ball game. You got to keep your composure on both sides. And it's tough for a 15, 16, 17-year-old kid, but you have to do that at this time.
0: Clock runs, approaching 90 seconds. Covington, pressure coming. He steps up. He's going to run it again. Gain of a couple. But it's going to be a third and four. And the clock stops. There is a timeout.
1: Antioch player was down. He's got to come off the play.
0: Well, so a minute 19 left in this ball game.
1: He don't have to come out now, Chase, because of the timeout being called.
0: Nope.
1: It looked like East called the timeout.
0: Yeah, so they're out of timeouts.
1: Right.
0: So now, if you can, you get this first down any way you can, but then you're going to be trying to throw towards the sidelines.
1: Well, it looks like to me what they're doing is trying to hit the home run, and if he don't hit one quick, he's just taking it and being the athlete that he is and getting what he can. But now it's going to be quick because no timeouts, and he could take it 70 yards.
0: Yeah, absolutely, you know? He could. Third and four. There's a snap. Covington, empty backfield, steps up. He's going to keep it again. He uses it. He finally gets rid of it. He was close to the line of scrimmage, but he finally got rid of it, and it's incomplete. Pass was intended for Fletcher. So this is the ball game, fourth and four from the 24 for East Nashville, trailing by two. We have seen a fantastic high school football game tonight.
1: Chase, who would have thought after the first half we'd only have one touchdown we're talking right now?
0: And it was a kickoff return.
1: Right.
0: It was the second half kickoff.
1: Yes.
0: So fourth and four. Covington sends his back in motion, drops back, pressure coming. He fires. It's complete for the first down and more. But it's in the middle of the field, so they got to hurry. Clock approaching a minute.
1: Time they snap this ball, it's going to be under a minute.
0: Play clock is not working, so they're keeping that on the field. It's under a minute. Ball on the 38. Fresh set of downs for East. Empty backfield. Covington, but the pressure is there. He stepped out of it. He's still on his feet. And now he's just going to throw it away. Smart play, throwing it to the sideline, not forcing anything. Clock stops, 44 seconds.
1: Still plenty of time. And you don't see East in a panic mode.
0: No.
1: They're just calm. They know they got that man back there, and he can do it. He's done it before.
0: Ball on the 38, 44 seconds. Chase McCabe and Coach Bubba Spears with you. Our Metro Schools Game of the Week with the Southeast Financial Credit Union Game Blitz coming up next. And looks like Antioch going to call a timeout. What a game, Coach.
1: It's turned out like we talked about.
0: Yeah.
1: The only score of the second half was the kickoff.
0: I know. This has been fantastic.
1: So that for 23 minutes and some odd seconds,
0: yeah,
1: there hadn't been a score.
0: One timeout left for Antioch, none for East Nashville.
1: East, I think now, you was talking about it earlier, now with four, under a minute, you got to sideline it.
0: Yeah,
1: you can't stop the clock.
0: You need some chunk plays here, now, which I think they've been trying to get. But.
1: And if I was Antioch, I'm just sorry. When we make the tackle,
0: yeah,
1: stay down. Make the clock run. You know what I'm saying?
0: Yeah.
1: And those are things you cover in practice and you go over it.
0: Milk it for all
1: drill.
0: You can.
1: Yes.
0: Second and 10 from the 38. Antioch or East Nashville trailing by two. There's the deep play. He's thrown it. He's open. Oh, it's off his hands.
1: Oh. It went through his hands at the 20-yard line.
0: Graves, that was the intended receiver.
1: Chase.
0: Look who's out there playing defensive back for Antioch. It's the quarterback.
1: Well, he was in the middle.
0: Yeah, he was.
1: This corner. The right corner.
0: So 38 ticks left. And all that, I mean, that was pay dirt, too.
1: He had it. Went right through his hands.
0: I mean, there was a DB there, but.
1: Yes. That was a 6-second play, so that shows you how fast they can score.
0: Covington drops back, steps up. Now he's going to just keep it. He's headed to the sideline, which is smart. He gets it past the 50 and out. Only 7 seconds run off the clock. 31 left in this one. So he gets it into plus territory. And now you think about taking a shot towards the end zone. But again, no timeouts, 31 seconds. So the ball now set up on the 47-yard line.
1: Well, they're playing man and man and two free safeties back deep, and Andre's one of them. And he's just dropping as the quarterback dropped. He's probably spying him.
0: Graves goes in motion. Covington calls for the snap. He's got time. Steps into it. Throws it deep downfield. It's going to be incomplete.
1: No flag.
0: The DB's tripped up, but no flag.
1: He threw that into double coverage at the goal line.
0: Yes, he did. 23 seconds left. And a huge second down.
1: Chase, he threw that ball at least 55 yards in the air.
0: That was a beautiful throw.
1: Yes, it was.
0: Into double coverage.
1: On the money.
0: So plenty of time with 23 to go. East Nashville on the plus 47. Dallas Covington, Western Kentucky commit, drops back. Now he's going to throw it towards the sideline. It is complete, still on his feet. Now you got to eventually get out of bounds. He stays on. And I think he stepped out, and flags come in late. That was Jared Osai Bonsu was the receiver. We'll check these penalties. I think it might be two. Or 15 seconds on the clock. So it is against Antioch.
1: Personal foul he gave.
0: I think it was a face mask. So that adds 15. And there's 15 seconds left in this game.
1: Plenty of time.
0: And it is coming down to the wire. So here we go. 15 seconds left. Ball on the 25. First and 10 for East Nashville. Covington calls for the snap. He drops back. He's got time now. He's going to step up. He's going to throw it. It's incomplete.
1: Inside the five.
0: So he was trying to get it there, and that used 6 seconds. So 9 ticks left on the clock.
1: The receivers have been slightly open, even though you know they're going to throw it.
0: Yep.
1: And we found this out tonight. Covington definitely can throw that
0: football. He can throw it. Western's got a good one.
1: Maybe. Maybe. Somebody sees this film tonight.
0: Yeah, you never know.
1: Western says they're smiling because he's committed. And also going, we got to get him up here.
0: Yep. So Antioch will use their final timeout, 9 seconds left. How many plays do you typically have for a situation like this, and how much do you practice it?
1: You practice it in. That's what we did on Thursday every day.
0: But isn't this the time where you might want to pull one out that you wouldn't use?
1: Oh, yeah. And you got a chance for two.
0: Yeah.
1: With 9 seconds, but you're going to have to do I wouldn't be surprised not to say a quick out.
0: Well,
1: but that timeout right there was for the big dog.
0: Here's the other thing, Coach. You got a decent kicker, and you're down by two. So at some point, do you try to kick to win this ball game?
1: That's a great question, because the kicker is decent, and I saw him kick a 35 one in warm-up.
0: So right now,
1: it might be a little long.
0: It's on the 24, so you're looking at
1: 41-yarder, yeah.
0: Yeah.
1: They got a chance for two plays right here.
0: There's the snap. Covington drops back, but here comes the pressure. He's going to step up. Flag comes in as he's taken down.
1: And I think we got a holding. That's what that timeout was for.
0: Yeah.
1: To rest the big dog so they could put a rush on him. They haven't put pressure on him.
0: And it is. And that's going to do it. They're trying to get back up, but the clock will expire. It's over. That's it. We've seen a good one. Antioch wins 28-26 here at home. They beat East Nashville.
7: Game over.
0: And what a game we have seen.
7: Antioch, get on this side, Antioch. Get on this side, Antioch.
0: And you can see the celebration and
1: both coaches are doing a good job with their teams here because of the rival.
0: But this one, it has come to a close.
1: In the books. What a game.
0: 28-26, the final. Antioch gets the win. We will come back and wrap things up next here on our Metro Schools Game of the Week.
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0: 28-26, the final. Antioch holds on at the end to win this game. He's Coach Bubba Spears, Chase McCabe with you. And, Coach, we knew, or we thought this was going to be a good one. Well, it turned out to be a great one. It was a fun one.
1: It was, and kudos to both teams that fought hard. But as we said during the timeout, one touchdown scored the whole second half, and it started at the kickoff, and that was it.
0: Yeah.
1: And both teams just moved the ball up and down. And, again, penalties hurt both teams, and that's something you got to fix.
0: You obviously have to work on that. Our Wesley Financial play of the game, Coach, what you going with? Adams to Adams?
1: Probably so.
0: Yeah, to start things off. I mean, if East had won this game, I think that opening kickoff in the second half probably could have been a candidate.
1: No doubt, because, the kickoff on both teams was kind of shaky, wasn't it?
0: Yeah.
1: And both of them give up a big yardage on that, so – yeah, I would say the score, Adams to Adams, 67-yard touchdown on the second play of the game. It kind of set the tone. You know, Antioch scores three times in the first half and to make it 28, and that's it.
0: Yeah.
1: Four times in the first half to make it 28, and then East, like you said, scores on the kickoff return, and it was over. I mean, we never thought. We just see one touchdown the second half, did we, Chase?
0: No, we did not think that at all. Our Freeman Webb player of the game. Coach, what you think?
1: It's a tough one, but I know Antioch won the game.
0: Yeah.
1: I'd have to go with Covington.
0: I don't think that's a bad choice.
1: I mean, it had to be Covington or Adams, but let me tell you something. That Covington that's the first time I've seen him.
0: Yeah.
1: And what a player. Western Kentucky has got a good one. And they got some receivers coming with him.
0: Yeah. Oh, 100%. So there you go. That is going to do it for this edition of the Metro Schools Game of the Week. Next week, for week three, it's going to be Lawson at Stratford. Jake Lyman and Coach Bubba Spears will have that game for you as Nick Frazier will be back on the sideline as well. But, Coach, Stratford, a place that's near and dear to you, should be a good one as they take on Lawson.
1: Yes, it is. And kudos to Coach Cook from Stratford, the new coach. I think he's from Memphis, Gerald Cook. He's got Stratford off to a 2-0. And I don't know what Lawson done tonight, but I'm supposed to be getting a report. They started out last week with a win, big win for them. And so if they won tonight, it's going to be two teams again, 2-0, playing against one another.
0: Ontario Hardesty, the coach at Lawson, the former Volunteer running back.
1: And I have a good friend of mine that was my defense coordinator with me at one time, Taylor Burks.
0: Yeah.
1: Is his defense coordinator. They coached together at Centennial last year.
0: Oh, very cool.
1: So
0: that is going to do it for us here from Antioch High School. For Coach Bubba Spears, Brandon Bigsby back at the studio. I am Chase McCabe. And coming up next, the Southeast Financial Credit Union Game Blitz with Big Joe Dubin, Connor Newt, and Brandon Bigsby. That is all ahead. High school football, not over yet. here on 102.5 The Game. We'll talk to you next week for our Metro Schools Game of the Week on 102.5 The Game.
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10: 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Thank you, Chase. Thank you, Coach Bubba Spears. 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We are ready to roll tonight. Big Joe alongside Mr. Speaker and Brando with all the scores. And look, this show, if you've never listened before, it's all about you and high school football. We get to the scores immediately. So I'm going to shush. Connor Newt, take it away, buddy, with all the scores.
11: Thank you, Joe. Right off the bat, here we go. Pretty much every team in Middle Tennessee stayed within the region of Middle Tennessee. So without further ado, here we go. You just heard our Metro National Public Schools Game of the Week between Antioch and East Nashville. Antioch takes down East Nashville 28-26. Beach dominates Mount Juliet 53-21. And speaking of domination, BGA 62, Columbia Academy 0. Blackman, in a game played last night, 47, Cane Ridge 0. Brentwood Academy, in a rivalry matchup, takes down Brentwood 49-14. Cascade 35, Moore County 0. Clarksville Northeast 50, West Creek 16. Coalfield 41, Stone Memorial 34. Columbia 62, Battle Creek 35. Cornersville 43, Collinswood 14. Davidson Academy dominates Nashville Collegiate Prep 41-8. DeKalb County 23, White House 21. Dixon County 29, Laverne 0. Eagleville 35, Community 0. East Robertson 29. This one pains me to read, but JP2 27. Our good friend Tim Hasselbeck gets the win. Ensworth takes down Nashville Christian 35-21. Fairview 21, Centennial 14, Forest 47, Huntland 7. Fort Campbell, a team up in Kentucky, shuts out Clarksville Academy 44-0. Franklin Grace 16, MTCS 7, Good Pasture 38, Maplewood 0, Gordonsville 14, Watertown 0, Greenville 48, Upperman 14, Grundy County 50, Robertson Innovation 0, Hendersonville HHS as they call them 27 to Smyrna's 28, or I'm sorry, 29. 28. Hendersonville gets the win. Hillsboro 26, Overton 9, Houston County 28, Lewis County 24, Kirkwood 14, Rossview 7, Lawrence County 42, Loretto 7. Lebanon gets a 28-14 victory over Siegel. Liberty Creek shuts out Portland 41-0. Lincoln County 27, Independence 21, Lipscomb Academy takes down Ravenwood 16-6. Macon County 36, Westmoreland 0. Last night, Marshall County 43, Shelbyville 22. NBA shuts out Hamilton 57-0. McGavick, the Fighting Big Joes, 36 to Hunter Lanes 0. Monterey 37, Cumberland County 8. Montgomery Central 36, East Hickman 8. Last night, Mount Pleasant 34, Zion Christian 9. Nolensville 17, Summit 14. Page dominates Green Hill 35-0. Pearl Cone last night takes down CPA 18-13. And as things refresh here, okay, here we go. Riverdale 45, Father Ryan 3 in front of Mike Vrabel, it seems. Spring Hill 49, Richland 0. Last night, Stratford 38, Stewart's Creek 21. Tullahoma 22, Cobby County 21, Waverly 22, Hickman County 0, Wayne County 21, Summertown 7, and White County 53, York Institute 21. Those are all the scores right now, Joe.
10: Well done there, Mr. Speaker. The scores will be coming in throughout tonight. We're here with you till midnight. Let's go to the 102.5 game line, phone line. Let's bring in, he's the greatest high school coach at the greatest high school that's ever been created on earth. Let's bring in Nick Haddock, the new head coach at McGavick. Got his first win tonight. Coach, congratulations. That's got to be a great feeling.
12: Hey, yes, sir. Yes, sir. It's a great one, man. I'm feeling blessed.
10: Oh, absolutely. You take down Hunter's Lane tonight. What was working well for your team, Coach?
12: Hey, just everybody playing team ball. Everybody really just starting to buy into what we're trying to do. It really started clicking tonight. Big shout out to CJ McDonald, man. He really went crazy tonight.
10: Let's go. We're talking to Nick Haddock, new head coach of McGavick High School. As an alum, you're an alum there. What's it like, Coach, leading your team onto the field tonight? I know last week you had a tough loss, but tonight you get out there, you get a win in front of the crowd. I mean, I just got to think your emotions are all over the place.
12: Yeah, definitely. But, I mean, it's a dream come true. It's something that you dream when you're a kid. You're going up through the high school. You're just like, hey, one day I'm going to come here and make a turnaround as a head coach. And just to have that opportunity, man. Just God is good, so I'm just feeling blessed through the ups and the downs, and just really excited to see. We got a young team, and I think, you know, the future is super, super bright for us with all the young guys that are just going to develop and be something special.
11: Coach, you get your first win at your first new, or your new stop, that is, at McGavick. What's the party in the locker room going to be like tonight? I have to imagine a lot of celebratories going around that locker room.
12: Yeah, definitely that. We'll say it's going to be a fun Monday cleanup, how messy that locker room is. But it was loud, man. It was a great feeling just to see everybody, you know, be able to celebrate all the hard work they've been putting in.
11: You shut out Hunter's Lane. No points scored for them. What worked defensively for you tonight, Coach?
12: Just playing sound football. Again, the guys trying to come in, our defensive ends, played a great game. Shout out 55. Big Chris, man, shutting down the outside, man. We had some big hits, just guys flying around playing ball, man.
10: Coach, congratulations. I know what it means. I know the hard work you put in out there, so let's put it together and go out and beat Lebanon next week. What do you say?
12: Hey, that's the mission, man. Just continue to get better this week and go out there and try to prove that this game wasn't a fluke. It's just the start of something special.
10: I love it. Coach, very proud of you. Great job. We'll talk to you next week.
12: All right, yes, sir. They want to give you a good little shout real quick, if y'all don't mind.
10: Sure.
1: Please.
10: Love that. Every week, Coach. Thank you.
12: All right, yes, sir. Thank y'all, man. Y'all have a blessed night.
10: All right, yes, sir. That's Nicholas Haddock, the head football coach at McGavick High School. The first big win tonight. Anytime McGavick wins, we'll lead off. But if Pope John Paul wins, we'll give you some.
11: Yeah, that's all right.
10: We'll let you do it.
11: Speaking of that, I have some stats you might want to hear from that game from East Robertson.
10: Yeah, East Robertson beat Pope John Paul tonight.
11: 29-27.
10: You got good stats?
11: I do. East Robertson freshman running back. This comes via text from one of our good listeners. Isaac Prince Jr., 40 carries, 251 yards, 2 touchdowns.
10: Good. Freshman.
11: This season, over 420 yards rushing through 2 games, 5 touchdowns on the season.
10: Holy cow. We'll effort and talk to East Robertson new head football coach Chris Keon in just a little bit. But we'll reset. We'll come back. 2 more hours of all the scores. We'll talk to all the coaches, reporters, all around Middle Tennessee. 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
10: oh, yeah, welcome into the Game Blitz. We got you till midnight tonight. All the scores from all the teams in Middle Tennessee. We're going to get a bunch of coaches on tonight. Really appreciate Coach Haddock over McGavick. Love hearing the locker room, the cheer. This is so great. This is why we like this show on a Friday night. Big Joe here alongside Mr. Speaker Connor Newton and Brandon Bigsby. Brando, as I said, enough about me. The star of the show is Mr. Speaker and the scoreboard. Take it away, baby.
11: The star of the show, I think we just heard that locker room of McGavick, and where you want to hear from all of the players out there in terms of the locker room. I thought that was amazing.
10: Yes.
11: But without further ado, here we go with our scoreboard update. You just heard our Metro Nashville game of the week. Antioch taking down East Nashville 28-26. Beach beats Mount Juliet 53-21. BGA, absolute domination, winning 62-0 over Columbia Academy. Last night, Blackman taking down Cane Ridge 47-0. A rivalry game in the city of Brentwood. Brentwood Academy 49, Brentwood 14. Cascade 35, Moore County 0. Clarksville Northeast 50, West Creek 60. 16. Coalfield 41, Stone Memorial 34. Columbia 62, Battle Creek 35. Cornersville 43, Collinswood 14. Davidson Academy 41, Collegiate Prep 8. DeKalb County 23, White House 21. Dixon County 29, Laverne 0. Eagleville 35, Community 0. East Robertson 29, JP2 27. And we'll hear from East Robertson, his head coach, here in just a second. Ensworth 35, Nashville Christian 21. Fairview 21, Centennial 14. Forest 47, Huntland 7. Fort Campbell, a team up in Kentucky, takes down Clarksville Academy 44-0. Franklin Grace 16, MTCS 7. Gallatin 17, Franklin 7. Goodpasture 38, Maplewood 0. Gordonsville 14, Watertown 0. Greenville 48, Upperman 14. Grundy County 50, Robertson Innovation 0. HHS, Hendersonville they call it, 29, Smyrna 28. Hillsboro 26, Overton 9. Houston County 28, Lewis County 24. Lawson 25, Creekwood 10. Kirkwood 14, Rossview 7. Lawrence County 42, Loretto 7. Lebanon 28, Siegel 14. Liberty Creek shuts out Portland 41-0. Lincoln County 27, Independence 21. Lipscomb Academy 16, Ravenwood 6. Livingston Academy 27, Warren County 21. Macon County 36, Westmoreland 0. Last night, Marshall County 43, Shelbyville 22. MBA 57, Hamilton 0. McEwen 29, Harpeth 6. McGavick, we just heard from the head coach, they win 36 to Hunter's Lane 0. Monterey 37, Cumberland County 8. Montgomery Central 36, East Hickman 8. Last night, Mount Pleasant 34, Zion Christian 9. Nolensville 17, Summit 14. Page shuts out Green Hill 35-0. Last night, Pearl Cone 18, CPA 13. Riverdale 45, Father Ryan 3, Spring Hill 49, Richland 0. Last night, Stratford 38, Stewart's Creek 21. Tullahoma 22, Coffee County 21, Waverly 22, Hickman County 8. Wayne County 21, Summertown 7, and White County 53, York Institute 21. Those are all the finals that we have currently, Joe.
10: Well done, Mr. Speaker, on that. One of the things I love about this show is we get to reconnect with coaches we haven't talked to in a while. On the line now is a coach that I just think the world of this guy, new Riverdale head football coach, Will Hester. Coach, congratulations on the win tonight. It's so good to have you back on the show.
2: Hey, appreciate it, Joe. Thanks for having me, man.
10: Nice win tonight. I know you took one last week, was a tough loss to Knox Catholic, but back on the winning side tonight, you beat Father Ryan 45-3. What was working so well tonight, Coach?
2: Well, Joe, I want to stop you there. I'm the Blackman head coach.
10: Oh.
2: Will Kreisky's still the Riverdale head coach.
10: But my bad.
2: We won last night, and we play Riverdale next week. But I didn't want you to go too far down that road and me have to answer some embarrassing questions later.
10: No, I'm looking at the schedule for next week. I see you guys play. Blackman plays Riverdale, so I got all confused. Anyway, congrats on the win last night. Well done. It's good to have you back on the show.
2: Yeah, absolutely, brother. Absolutely. But, yeah, we got a big one next week. Region play starts. So Riverdale-Blackman will be a big one next week. But
10: yeah, you're at a new school now. I mean, I followed you. You've done so well at all these schools. What was it about Riverdale, Coach, at Blackman that you wanted to get back? Because you got the big game versus Riverdale next week. What was it about getting back to it, being in that kind of environment where high school football is everything down there at Blackman?
2: Yeah, I mean, you know, obviously Rutherford County is kind of the epicenter of 6A, you know, football in Middle Tennessee. And, you know, you've got great programs like Riverdale and Oakland and Blackman. And, you know, Blackman was 12-2 last year. I don't think many people imagined that job would come open. So when I kind of got the itch to get back in, you know, you're going to be real selective about an opportunity that comes up. And, you know, that was one of the ones that I would have jumped at immediately and did. So to be back in Middle Tennessee coaching in Rutherford County, kind of, you know, what people would call whatever the SEC of 6A high school football.
10: Right.
2: Excited to be a part of that.
11: Coach, 47 points to Cane Ridge's 0 last night. What was working for you guys last night?
2: Well, you know, if you're going to have a game like that, obviously the defense has to be playing really well. We had a 65-yard pick six in the first quarter. But we were able to run the football and pass it around. It's one of those games, right, where you're, you know, things all kind of, you know, go your way and start snowballing. And then you start kind of checking off some of those scenarios that you're going to need for the rest of the season, right? So we were able to have a two-minute drill. I think we got the ball with about 40 seconds left and had about 55 yards to go. We were able to score there. We kicked a long field goal, which gave our kicker an opportunity to kind of get those reps that will show up later on in the season. You know, early on, when you have games that you're kind of playing well or ahead, you want to be able to get some experience for some people that you're going to have later on in the season. We were able to do that last night.
11: Coach, you kind of mentioned it. Rutherford County, a tough region to play in Middle Tennessee. Lots of good teams in that area. What do you feel sets your team apart from the rest in Rutherford County?
2: Yeah, I mean, I just think it's, you know, kind of the culture, the community of Blackman, right? There's a lot of, you know, high schools in Rutherford County that are very good, but none of them really bear the name of their community, right? There's no Oakland community. They're kind of Las Casas, right? There's no Riverdale community. That's kind of Christiana. But the Blackman community, you know, was strong and very proudful before the school was ever built. And now they've kind of rallied around the school and just excited to be able to play with that community name on our chest and kind of with the heavy support of the locals there.
10: There we go. We're talking to Will Hester, head football coach at Blackman. All right, so now we get to Riverdale next week, and it's marked on the schedule. Did you find guys? I mean, that's the talk, Coach. I mean, Blackman, Riverdale, Oakland, you guys down there, those are the schools and everything. I mean, if your kids don't get fired up for this game, I mean, you guys are so close, right? The old football adage, and they're not getting fired up for anything. What's kind of the mindset you need going into next week against Riverdale?
2: Yeah, I mean, you know, the key is going to be, right, is how do you handle the emotion of that game? You know, the kids are so close. They're all friends. You know, heck, I think five of the Riverdale players were on our roster this time last year. So, I mean, obviously, that has a lot of emotion welled up in the game. And whoever's going to handle that emotion, who doesn't allow the emotion to overtake them, are going to be the ones that have the most success. And we got to be able to play the game play by play. You're not going to be able to play the game in pregame warmups. You're not going to be able to play the game on Tuesday and Wednesday. You can prepare, but you got to be able to keep your emotions in check. Don't let it get you out of character and do something that'll hurt your team. Use it for good instead of evil, if you will.
17: I love it. Coach, thank you. I'm so glad you're back, Coach. And, you know, I think the world of you. And those kids at Blackman, they got a good one, Coach. So thank you, and we'll talk to you next week.
2: Thanks, Joe. Appreciate you guys.
17: Yes, sir. Will Hester, head coach at Blackman. Let's go back to the phone lines. Let's talk another coach tonight. Big win for Lebanon High School. They knocked off Siegel. Let's bring in Coach Chuck Gentry. Coach, congratulations. You got the first one. It's got to feel good, huh?
4: Yes, sir. Always good to come to Rutherford County. Anytime you come to Rutherford County and leave with a win, you know, it's a good win. Wasn't pretty. A lot of mistakes, but, you know, we were able to battle through some adversity and hang on and finish it off.
17: You had a real tough opening game versus Nolensville, but you bounced back tonight versus Siegel. And you talk about going to Rutherford County. Those teams are always prepared. They play good football. They don't make any mistakes. So you got to be just proud of your team tonight for sticking in there and getting that big win, 28-14 over Siegel.
4: Yes, sir. You know, the attention to detail this week in practice was much better. The focus was much better. The attitude was much. I mean, not that we had a bad attitude, but we were focused on, and the attention to details was much better. We came out early and showed that, you know, offensively and defensively. And we had a few snap problems there and caused us to get out of whack and quarterback got injured and slowed us majorly down offensively. But, you know, up until that point, Joe, you've been watching me coach for 10 years now, and this is the first time ever that we only ran the ball one time in the first half.
17: What?
4: So I had a few ask me if I was sick, and I said, well, some of the guys that know that are my mentors are probably going to call me in the morning and say, what are you doing? But we wanted to get into some rhythm trying to throw the football and had a really, really good first half doing that.
11: Did the pass end up working for you well enough, Coach, in that first half?
4: Yes, sir. You know, our quarterback was having a very, very good night until he got rolled up on had a bad snap, and he was picked it up and trying to roll out and got tackled from behind. The guy landed on his foot. And so don't know how he is, but he didn't play the second half. That was the last play of the first half. And like I said, it was 14-0. It should have been 28. We have to control what we can control, and not the self-inflicted wounds have got to stop.
11: Coach, Joe mentioned you got your first one on the season, but is there a different feeling going into enemy territory and getting a win for the first one of the season?
4: Well, you know, it's always, you know, you hear people talking, well, it's a business trip when you go on the road and all that stuff. As a head football coach, sometimes it's much easier to just get on the yellow bus and go play. You don't have to worry about the field. You don't have to worry about the painting of the field. You don't have to worry about all the stuff, all the things, all the distractions. Let's get on the bus and go play. So sometimes I like to go get on the bus and go. And so it makes you focus a little more because you know we've got to show up, and the bands and the student sections and all the things that go on in 6A football that make it exciting in the communities. You know, it makes it fun. And so we just try to handle what we can handle, control what we can control, and focus a little better.
17: We're talking to Chuck Gentry, head football coach at Lebanon. Look, Coach, you know, I love you. I love the program. I want you to win the games. Next week, though, I got to root against you. My Gavick Raiders are coming to town, so let's have a good game, okay?
4: Yes, sir. Well, you know, I'm looking forward to meeting their new coach. I saw him and talked to him at the Tennessee Media Day, and, you know, I know you and Walt Wells will get after me this week. So,
17: right.
4: And the guy that brought our food today from Shoney's was a 1975 graduate of McGavin High School, and he told me he would be there next week. And he's feeding us this week so he could be against us next week.
17: So, right.
4: You know, it'll be fun to be back home. We got new black uniforms. We're going to have a dark mode night for the first time ever. So a lot of exciting stuff going on, but I know that there's some former McGavick football players that will want me to go down.
17: Right. Coach, I appreciate what you do for the kids, the community. You know, I'm a big fan of yours, so thank you for everything. And we will talk to you next week, Coach. Thank you.
4: Yes, sir. Thank you all.
10: All right, Chuck Gentry, head football coach at the lab. 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
2: 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Mr. Speaker, take it away.
5: Thank you, Joe. Every game in the Mid-State is final except for six. We are still awaiting those. But without further ado, let's get you an update on the scores that we know of. We'll start with our Metro Nashville Public Schools game of the week, which you heard right on these airwaves. Antioch takes down East Nashville 28-26. Beach 53, Mount Juliet 21. BGA 62, Columbia Academy 0. Last night, we just talked to Coach Will Hester of Blackman. They won 47-0 over Cane Ridge. A rivalry game in the city of Brentwood. Brentwood Academy 49, Brentwood 14. Cascade 35, Moore County 0. Clarksville Northeast 50, West Creek 16. Clarksville Northwest 6, Wilson Central 3. Coalfield 41, Stone Memorial 34, Columbia 62, Battle Creek 35, Concord Christian 54, Mount Juliet Christian 7, Cornersville 43, Collinwood 14, Davidson Academy 41, Collegiate Prep 8, DeKalb County 23, White House 21, Dixon County 29, Laverne 0, Eagleville 35, Community 0. I don't want to read this one, but I will anyway. East Robertson 29, JP 2, 27. Ensworth, our good coach Tim Hasselbeck, wins 35 to Jeff Brothers' Nashville Christian 21. Fairview 21, Centennial 14. Forest 47, Huntland 7. 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Gordonsville 14, Watertown 0. Greenville 48, Upperman 14. Grundy County 50, Robertson Innovation 0. Hendersonville 29, Smyrna 28, Hillsboro 26, Overton 9, Houston County 28, Lewis County 24, Jackson Christian 36, DCA 15, Lawson 25, Creekwood 10, Joe Burns 27, Ballard Memorial, another team up in the Bluegrass State of Kentucky, 12, Kenwood 24, White House Heritage 21, Kirkwood 14, Rossview 7, Lawrence County 42, Loretto 7, Lebanon 28, Siegel 14, Liberty Creek 41, shutting out Portland 0, Lincoln County 27, Independence 21, Lipscomb Academy 16, Ravenwood 6, Livingston Academy 27, Warren County 21, Lookout Valley 30 over Red Boiling Springs 12, Macon County 36, Westmoreland 0, Marshall County 43, Shelbyville 22. That game was played last night. The Big Red of NBA win 57-0 over Hamilton. McEwen 29, Harpeth 6, McGavick 36, Hunter's Lane 0, Monterey 37, Cumberland County 8, Montgomery Central 36, East Hickman 8. Last night, Mount Pleasant 34, Zion Christian 9, Nolensville 17, Summit 14, Page shuts out Green Hill 35-0. 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Providence Christian, PCA as they call it, 28 Cannon County, 17.

0: Riverdale demolishes Father Ryan 45-3. Rockville 31, Station Camp 30, Smith County 38, Clay County 32, Spring Hill 49, Richland 0, Springfield 35, Clarksville 17. Last night, Stratford 38, Stewart's Creek 21, Tullahoma 22, Coffee County 21, Waverly 22, Hickman County 8, Wayne County 21, Summertown 7, and White County 53, York Institute 21. Those are all the finals we have in the Mid-State, Joe.
1: Well done, Mr. Speaker, on the Southeast Financial Credit Union Game Blitz scoreboard. Let's go back to the phone now, bringing our good friend Johnny Maffey from Fox 17 out covering the Brentwood Academy game. Johnny, burning the candle at both ends. Well, you're off on Friday mornings, right?
2: Yeah, I'm out for the football season on the Fridays, Joe, so my alarm clock weekend started yesterday, but had some fun out here tonight, Brentwood.
1: Tell us about the game. That's such a great rivalry, Brentwood Academy and Brentwood. They're located a stone's throw away, but tonight it was all Brentwood Academy, right?
2: Yeah, it was. I mean, it started early and often. Gavin Strang, the quarterback for Brentwood High School, he had, you know, a lot on his hands, and it all started with Kenneth Simon, a pick six, first pass of the game for BA, and they didn't stop from there.
1: Well, what's it like? I mean, you grew up in the northeast side of the United States, but in Boston, to come down here and take in football in the South, it's got to be an experience for you, I think.
2: Yeah, there's a lot of talent here in Tennessee, and it just works so different. Massachusetts, a lot of people complain about it's so hard to recruit up there because the way the season works out. There's Thanksgiving Day games, the Super Bowl's after that. It's just, it's football weather up there, but the high school football doesn't really match up.
0: Johnny, a rivalry game out there, Brentwood Academy and Brentwood. Like Joe said, a stone's throw away. How did environment impact at least the movement for Brentwood Academy? Obviously, they didn't stop, like you said, but when you have a rival like that, I have to imagine hostility and hatred fuels the other side.
2: Well, the Brentwood High School Bruins student section was loud and proud. Throughout the game, they did not leave at halftime. They did not leave early. And, you know, these kids, the rivalry means a lot to them here on Granny White Pike. And, you know, people are waiting around for, you know, the NFL games. They're waiting around for the true college football season to start up. But these Friday nights, I mean, it's alive and well, and it's going to be alive and well, as you guys know, throughout the year. But the Battle of Brentwood, they, you know, officially call it here tonight. I mean, yeah, it was 28-7 at halftime, but it stayed loud, and the Bruins didn't, you know, they didn't back down.
1: Well, kudos to Brentwood Academy. That was a tough loss on national TV. You got to come back, got to rebound. Mm-hmm. You got to play a school next door to you. A lot of bragging rights going on. So congratulations to Paul Wade and the Brentwood Academy team for getting it together. That was a heck of an effort by them tonight, Brentwood Academy. What was working so well for Brentwood Academy tonight?
2: It was the air raid. Cruz Jenkins, he's their quarterback, and he was finding Judah Lancaster. He's their tight end a lot. That guy is 6'5", 240. And there were a couple plays where there were some contested throws that he used his big paws and got him in and broke a tackle. But there was a 4th-and-3 play in the second quarter where, you know, you're going to see it tonight. We got the highlights, but he was wide open. And, you know, I know tight ends can be sort of forgotten about and left wide open sometimes, but
1: right.
2: It was that air raid offense. And they have Larry Sanders at running back, who's a big threat, but he didn't need to be the hero tonight. It was the arm of Jenkins.
1: And got it done. Johnny, well done, man. Thank you. Look, are you going to do this all year at Fox 17?
2: Yeah, I gotcha.
1: All right, we'll check in every week, man. Appreciate you, buddy.
2: Thanks, guys. Love the show.
1: All right, Johnny Maffey, Fox 17 outcover, Brentwood Academy, Brentwood. Now let's go over one of the hottest teams around, Brando, your Hillsboro Burrows tonight. They went over to Overton High School 26-9, bringing the head coach Jamal Stewart. Coach, congratulations on the win. Starting out 2-0, got a win at home tonight. You got to be feeling good. What worked so well for your team tonight, Coach?
3: I appreciate that, Joe. We just stayed the course. We ran the ball really well tonight. Trying to get these guys to teach the physicality, you know. When a game's on the line, we need 3 yards, a cloud of dust. Let's see how many times we can do it. So I'm kind of challenging my offensive line, my tight ends, my H-backs, and they're accepting the challenge. We had a lot of bonehead mistakes today. We fumbled on the 1-yard line going in.
1: Ugh.
3: Selfish penalties and things like that. But you know, we got to work that out. I'll fix that on Monday for sure, so we'll have track practice instead of football practice.
1: I love that. Talking to Jamal Stern, head football coach at Hillsborough High School. Starting out 2-0, coach. I mean, you've only given up 16 points in two games. I know the mistake. There's some teaching things going on, but you got to be awfully proud of your boys because that was a big win tonight over Overton.
3: Yeah, I mean, it's still a rivalry game. If people, if there's Metro guys, they know the seriousness of Metro rivalries. And that was one of the better ones. That's one of the good ones back in the day. My defensive coordinator probably wanted to kill me because they scored a touchdown at the end of the game. We subbed the whole defense. He just looked at me, and they scored on one drive. So I just told myself I'm going to leave them alone from now on. But, I mean, they play hard. They play well. But like I said, we play a good East Nashville team next week, and we can't have these bonehead mistakes.
0: Coach, you just mentioned it. You're 2-0 heading into next week. East Nashville fell tonight at Antioch, but you're going on the road. You're playing a team looking for some vengeance and some redemption after a week. How can you carry this momentum into next week?
3: The thing about it is we got to focus on us. You know, we got to fix us. I mean, no matter who we play on Friday, if we're not on the right path, we're not focused on what we're trying to do as a unit, it doesn't matter who we play. You know, so we got to fix us and be more disciplined, be more sound in what we're doing. And be more efficient with the football and offense, man. I mean, we had some stalls. We had some long, drawn-out 16-play drives and don't score. You know what I mean? So we can't do stuff like that. We did that 2 weeks in a row. So we got to be more efficient with the ball in our hands.
0: Outside of the penalties tonight, Coach, 26 points for you. Seemed like, at least based on the stat sheet, your offense did some good things out there. What do you like from your guys out there so far?
3: I mean, we run the ball well. Brandon Smith had 14 carries for 116 and a touchdown. And so, you know, and we had Roman Counts. He played well for us today. He had two short yard touchdowns. And our quarterback, Cam Counts, he was efficient. He was 10 for 15, missed a couple. But when the game was on the line, he made some good plays for us. He had 175 yards today. So we're getting in tune with it. Like I said, we're replacing a lot of guys that played last year. So we have a lot of guys with inexperience. So, you know, you need those Friday night games to get it in, man, get the nerves out, get the, you know, consistency in there. So hopefully we keep going in the right direction.
1: 2-0 sounds good. It feels good, I think, Coach, right?
3: No, it feels amazing. You know, just to see the smile on these kids' faces, the community, you know, seeing people leave, having a good time, that's what it's all about. I mean, there's nothing like Friday night football. Everything after Friday night football is a job. So, and I told them, you know, this is what you'll remember. This is the last time you get to play with your friends and your community. So enjoy it. And so seeing them leave with smiles on their face, it feels really good.
1: I love it, Coach. Thank you for that. Again, congratulations, Coach. We'll talk to you next week. Thank you.
3: Thank you. Appreciate y'all. Have a good night.
1: All right, Jamal Stern, head football coach at Hillsborough High School. 2-0 on the season. Big win on the road last week at Kenwood. Win tonight over Overton. And we'll do that. We're in a, what would they call it, holding pattern because we're waiting for the head football coach.
0: A four-corner stall.
1: Okay, we'll go to break. 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

0: All right, welcome back to the Game Blitz here at 102.5 The Game. Coach Keelan, hold on 1 second. We got to get to the scores. We don't waste your time on this show. Connor Newt, scoreboard, hit it, baby.
1: Thank you, Joe. All scores are final right now except for two games currently underway. So let's get back into it. Antioch, as you heard on our Metro Nashville Public School Game of the Week here on 102.5 The Game, they take down East Nashville 28-26. Beach 53, Mount Juliet 21. BGA 62, Columbia Academy 0. Last night, Blackman 47, Cane Ridge 0. Brentwood Academy takes down their rival, Brentwood 49-14. Cascade 35, Moore County 0. Cheatham County 44, Glencliff 14. Clarksville Northeast 50, West Creek 16. Clarksville Northwest 6, Wilson Central 3. Coalfield 41, Stone Memorial 34. Columbia 62, Battle Creek 35. Concord Christian 54, Mount Juliet Christian 7. Cornersville 43, Collinwood 14, Davidson Academy 41, Collegiate Prep 8, DeKalb County 23, White House 21, Dixon County 29, Laverne 0, Eagleville 35, Community 0, East Robertson 29, JP2 27, Ensworth 35, Nashville Christian 21, Fairview 21, Centennial 14, Forest 47, Huntland 7, Fort Campbell from the Bluegrass State of Kentucky 44, Clarksville Academy 0. A new score, FRA 28, Cookeville 7. 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Friendship Christian 35, Fayetteville 6. Gallatin 17, Franklin 7. Good Pasture 38, Maplewood 0. Gordonsville 14, Watertown 0. Greenville 48, Upperman 14. Grundy County 50, Robertson Innovation 0. Hendersonville 29, Smyrna 28. Hillsboro 26, Overton 9. Houston County 28, Lewis County 24. Jackson Christian 36, DCA 15. Lawson 25, Creekwood 10. Joe Burns takes down Ballad Memorial in Kentucky 27-12. Kenwood 24, White House Heritage 21. Kirkwood 14, Rossview 7. Lawrence County 42, Loretto 7. Lebanon 28, Siegel 14. Liberty Creek shuts out Portland 41-0. Lincoln County 27, Independence 21. Lipscomb Academy 16, Ravenwood 6. Livingston Academy 27, Warren County 21. Lookout Valley 30, Red Boiling Springs 12. Macon County 36, Westmoreland 0. Marshall County 43, Shelbyville 22. That game was last night. NBA 57, Hamilton 0. McEwen 29, Harpeth 6. McGavick 36, Hunters Lane 0, as Big Joe rejoices. Monterey 37, Cumberland County 8. Montgomery Central 36, East Hickman 8. Mount Pleasant 34, Zion Christian 9. That game was played last night as well. Nolensville 17, Summit 14. Page shuts out Green Hill 35-0. Pearl Cone 18, CPA 13. Game played last night. Providence Christian, PCA as they call it, 28, Cannon County 17. Riverdale dominates Father Ryan 45-3. Rockville 34, Station Camp 30. Smith County 38, Clay County 32. Spring Hill 49, Richland 0. Springfield 35, Clarksville 17. Last night, Stratford 38, Stewart's Creek 21, Sycamore 31, Greenbrier 15, Tullahoma 22, Coffee County 21, Waverly 22, Hickman County 8, Wayne County 21, Summertown 7, White County 53, York Institute 21. Still waiting on a final from Trousdale County at Whites Creek, but as of right now, those are the majority of the finals today, Joe.
0: Well done there, Mr. Speaker. Let's go back to the phone line here on the Game Blitz, brought to you by Southeast Financial Credit Union, bringing the head coach of East Robertson High School, Coach Chris Keelan. East Robertson out to a 2-0 start. Coach, congratulations tonight. Another nail-biter for you.
2: Yeah, thank you. Big nail-biter. We opened up the game and gave them 14 points, and then the first minute, they returned opening kickoff. Then opening offensive drive, had a pick six. I was like, oh, man, this is going to be ugly. But we hung in there.
0: Why did you – I mean, you're down so much quickly. I mean, what do you tell your team? Just keep it together?
2: Yeah, I mean, didn't have much time to talk. I mean, we had to get on get after it. And we did, and ended up right before the half. We were 14-7. We were trailing 14-7. And Cason Young, our quarterback, got flushed out of the pocket, made an unbelievable play and throw in the back corner of the end zone to tie it up going into half. Then we just, came out and did a really good job running the football and scored, went up, ended up going for two, making it 20, 29-21. And then, you know, they scored again, and we just, I don't know, I'm just hung in there.
0: Right. You'll get to your senses once you watch the film. Coach, you sent me the stat. We're talking to Chris Keeline, head football coach at East Robertson High School. Isaac Groves, 40 carries, 251 yards, 2 touchdowns, and a freshman. You're going to have a lot of college coaches visit Cross Plains for the next couple of years. This young man, 40 carries, Coach? What a night for him.
2: Yeah, Isaac Prince, actually. Isaac Prince, he had an unbelievable night again. You know, he went for 2 bills last week. And, I mean, 40 carries, and he's a freshman. He's just really, really good runner. He's a really good runner in the scheme that we have. He's that type of back. And I'm going to tell you, though, our offensive line played unbelievably tonight. They were so physical and very, very proud of them.
1: Coach, you mentioned it. You're down 14-0 early, and I'm assuming mentality down the line for your team was in the gutter. How were you able to will yourself back into this game and win at such a close margin?
2: Well, our mindset never got down. That was the great thing. I mean, our kids knew that we could be successful. Now, we were concerned. I mean, their size, they were really big. We were very concerned about their speed. But our kids never really got down. We just need to get in our groove, and we did. And, you know, everything worked out from there. Our kids never did not believe that we were going to be successful in this ball game.
1: Coach, you tied things up heading into the half with a 25-yard touchdown pass as the clock hit 0. How did that momentum carry over to the next half? Was that something that willed your team in the locker room to go out and win this game?
2: Absolutely. I mean, we had a whole lot of confidence based off that play going into the locker room, and we felt that offensively that we could really go out and move the football and score in the second half, and we did. And we kept the ball, I think, the first drive into the third quarter almost, I mean, down to maybe, I don't know, 5 minutes left in the third. I mean, we kept it forever. So that was good to keep their offense off the field.
0: We're talking to Chris Keeline, head football coach, East Robertson High School. Coach, you took the job back in the summer. Are you kind of growing up with this team right now? I mean, you're new. You got some new players. They're learning everything. You're learning each other. This has got to be a fun little ride. And I know winning helps, but it's got to be fun, you guys doing this together.
2: Absolutely. And, man, these kids and community have accepted me with open arms from the day that I came in. You know, they hired a guy from Arkansas, and, you know, I always tell them, I'm not from Arkansas, I'm from Tennessee.
0: Right.
2: I just worked in Arkansas. But they have open arms, and these kids have done every single thing I've asked them to do, and they're a very special group of kids. They want to work hard. They want to earn what they get. They practice very hard. They're just all in, man. I mean, and it's so fun as a coach to coach a group like that.
0: I love it. Congratulations, Coach. Take tomorrow off, watch Eastern Kentucky, and let's yell at the screen when Coach Wells makes bad decisions. Is that okay?
2: Yeah, and then call him and tell him all the bad decisions he made.
0: Oh, that's great.
2: I won't do that.
0: All right. Oh, my gosh. Hey, congratulations, man. You know how much I love you. Way to go. I'm proud of you. And you got Joe Burns next week. I know it'll be a great environment up in Cross Plains, but I appreciate you and great job, Coach.
1: I'm not proud of you, Coach. You took out my boys, but that's okay.
0: Yeah, my co-host went to Yeah, he went to Pope John Paul. So well done tonight.
2: Hey, thank you guys for having me.
1: All right, Coach. Congrats.
0: Chris Keeline, head football coach, East Roberts. Let's go back to the phone line and bring another guy that we think the world of, the head football coach at Innsworth High School, Tim Hasselbeck. Coach, congratulations on the win tonight.
3: Thanks. Appreciate it, Joe.
0: Well done. I know taking on Nashville Christian, it was a tough game last year, tough game tonight. What was working for you? You got the big win. I know you're proud of your guys.
3: Yeah, I think we did. I mean, first thing, I think we did a lot of things well. We kind of had two kind of funny plays where, you know, we had a tip ball where, you know, the offense player catches it and then fumbles it, and then, you know, kind of led to a score for them, and then the ensuing kickoff we fumble. And so sometimes that happens where it's like bang, bang, two turnovers, you know, which really I think kind of, you know, gave them a little bit of life. And so that was, you know, obviously, you know, probably not how we would have wanted it to go, but I thought our kids did a good job of hanging in there, surviving it. And you know, and ultimately, like, when it's hot and you've played a lot of snaps, to do a good job hanging in there and getting it done.
0: Do you have a young team? I haven't asked you this. Do you have a young team? You got a lot of guys.
3: We've got 8 new starters on offense and seven new starters on offense and 8 new starters on defense. So now some of those guys might be you know, a junior or senior that started, but yeah, I mean, we the turnover in our team is significant. So you know, to be in a game where, you know, we're down with 5 minutes left in the game, and then to be able to kind of respond the way that we did, is certainly proud of the guys.
1: Bouncing off of that, Coach, I mean, you mentioned you have 8 new starters on offense. You spot 35 points, not an easy task to do in football. What worked for you guys offensively tonight?
3: Yeah, I mean, look, I think, look, our quarterback made good decisions again. And so that was helpful. We got on the board first with a touchdown pass, and then we ran the ball effectively. And then we kind of had a 4-minute offense situation in the second half. And I thought the guys did a good job with that. And then defensively, you know, I think we did a good job. Caused a few turnovers. We were able to get the ball back on a 2-minute drive. And so I think all of – I think on both sides of the ball, you know, our guys did a pretty good job, which look, and you know, with our size and all of that stuff, you know, a lot of those guys are playing on both sides. So I was pleased with the effort for sure.
1: You guys got a tough schedule this year. I'm sure it's one week at a time. With so much turnover on a roster, how can you manage the mentality of that kind of one game at a time mentality?
3: Yeah, I think our kids are just excited to play. I mean, I think that's, you know, probably more so than anything is they're excited to get the opportunity to go out and play. So whether it's, you know, week 2 or week 3, you know, it's like, maybe you're going to be excited. And then when it's week 4, it's another opportunity. And so, and I think if you're a guy that hasn't played a whole lot, you're, you know, or you're new to it and you're a freshman, like, you know, it's just a good opportunity to basically play high school football, which is, you know, it's kind of why you guys are doing what you're doing, why I'm doing what I'm doing. It's an amazing time of your life and a phenomenal experience. And so I think our guys do a good job of that because of, you know, you only get so many of these opportunities.
0: When you go home, like at midnight, are you just dead?
3: Yeah. See, like what we do, we have an amazing community. There's a Waldo's right by our school. Like, I got like our whole team in Waldo's right now. So I'm about to go walk in, say what's up to the guys at Waldo's. Waldo's been amazing to us, so I'm about to go do that. Yeah, and then, like, you know, the joys of high school football, Coach. Like, I'm going to go home. I'm going to be dead tired, but I'm going to watch the film. But then I'm going to be back at the school at about 6:30 to turn the laundry over. So, like, that's, you know, like, that's what we do. Like, that's the glamour of it. But it was a lot of fun seeing our kids compete tonight, and honestly, see kids that you know, you talk about turnover and new starters and things like that. It's exciting for me to see kids that have not played varsity snaps before, you know, come in and do some of the things that they've done. And some of them, I'll give you an example, where like we're starting a senior who has not played football since 8th grade.
0: Wow.
3: And he started the last 2 games. He's played great for us. He's a big part of our win tonight. And I think it's one of the amazing things about high school football. And, like, and Joe, we've talked about it a number of times. Like, I feel like we've got a good coaching staff and we get kids in the program. Doesn't matter. You know, like all this transfer portal stuff.
0: Right.
3: We've never added a kid since I've been the head coach. There's never been a kid that has been added to the Ensworth football program that comes with a scholarship offer in hand. Never happened since I've been the head coach. So the kids that are playing for us are kids that are growing and improving as players inside our program. and I'm proud of him for that.
0: God bless you, Tim. Thank you for all you do and for taking our phone call. We've called you like 30 times tonight, so don't think we're stalking you, but we are.
3: Well, listen, if it was your personal number, I would have think it was that.
0: Got it. All right, Coach, thank you.
3: Fellas, yep.
0: All right, Tim Hasselbeck, the head football coach. Let's go back to the phone line. We're just rolling tonight with all this.
1: Why not?
0: Bring in the head coach at Riverdale High School, Coach Matt Kreisky. Coach, it's good to talk to you. Congratulations on the win tonight, 45-3 over Ryan. I don't care who you're playing. That's a nice victory, Coach.
4: Yes, you got the wrong one. I'm Will.
0: Will, my bad. I'm having a rough night here, Will. I'm so sorry.
4: Yeah, kids played well tonight. Offense got to being able to move the ball. Our quarterback, I think, was like 15 for 21 for 314 and four passing TDs. And, Odora had, I think, five catches for 136 and two touchdowns. And Luke Trich, I think, was 152 and two touchdowns. So, I mean, offense got it going tonight. Receivers and the quarterback was on the same page. And, if our quarterback's able to do all that, that means it starts up front. You know, the Walt Wells theory, yes. The O-line was doing their job. So, I was really proud of how they played tonight.
0: Well done. We're talking to Will Kreisky, head football coach at Riverdale High School. Last week you played on a Saturday up in Knoxville. Is that weird when you're knocked out of your routine a little bit?
4: Yeah, it was tough, coming back on Monday, especially after a physical game like that. That was a very good physical game with Knox Catholic. And so it was a quick turnover. Coaches, I heard your last interview, last week it was tough because it was we had to go come in and pretty much stay up all night, grade the film, and then start working immediately on Father Ryan on Sunday morning. And, I got a great staff who does a really good job. And, they were working hard and getting the kids, making sure they were ready to go. And because you got to turn the page, you can't pout and mope about that loss. It was a close game. We lost it on the last drive. And if you let that hangover last too long, it would affect it tonight.
0: Now we go back in region. You're taking on Blackman. I mean, just the atmosphere next week. You travel down there with Blackman. I know what it's about and what it means. How soon do you put Ryan behind you and start working on Blackman?
4: Well, I told the kids that they need to start watching films tomorrow night on Blackman. This is a big, it's a region game. It's huge region game, playoff, and it sets up the playoffs. So last year we lost to Blackman, it cost us. We had to travel, on the road, and we had a very tough second round game with Maryville. So it's really big. You hate for a game like this to have so much meaning when it comes down, but I mean it is. But man, it's a good rivalry game, good for the kids, good for both communities. So it's going to be fun. Coach Will Hester's doing an excellent job over there. They're 2-0. They've blowed out the first two opponents, so it's going to be very, very tough for us. We have to be very detailed this week, and, I'm hoping we can go and play with them next week.
1: Coach, I asked Coach Hester the same question, but you play in a tough region. Rutherford County is one of the highest competitive areas in Middle Tennessee in terms of high school football. What sets Riverdale apart from the rest of the teams in the region?
4: Well, right now we're just trying to catch up with some teams and get there. We finished third in the region last year. So, our guys are, we got a really good quarterback, a second-year quarterback. So, he's got a strong arm, and we got some receivers. So, I'm hoping we'll be able to provide some mismatches against them. But Blackman's really good on defense, very fundamental. They got a really good linebacker that flies around. The D-line's good, and their secondary's fast. So, like y'all just said earlier, man, it's a tough region, but it's fun, man. You want to be in a competitive region. You want to have competitive games each and every week. So it's going to be a big, big, big challenge for us.
1: Coach, I'm glad you brought that quarterback up because he's a second-year guy. He's got a year of experience under your system. How beneficial is that for you in your offense?
4: Well, it's huge. Coach Barnes does a really, really good job with our offense. Justin Barnes, we got him years ago from East Tennessee, and he's like a mad scientist when it comes to that offensive side and drawing up plays, and it's really good. And he puts a lot on our kids now. He puts a whole lot on our kids, and it's very complicated, and so we have to get a lot of reps in. And so, it's for us, it's a huge advantage when we have a second-year quarterback in the system.
0: So next week we have Riverdale versus Blackman. Coach Will Kreisky taking on Coach Will Hester. It's the battle of willpower. Is that what it is?
4: Yeah, that's it. It's funny. When Coach Hester was at Ravenwood, I was calling him, getting some ideas and what they were, different things they were doing in the weight room and how they were practicing, because he changed a lot. And he's been very good to me and helped me out along the way.
0: Well done. It's going to be fun. I just, that atmosphere next Friday night at Blackman High School will be great. Coach, thank you for everything. You know, I think the world of you, and we'll talk to you next week.
4: Hey, I appreciate it. Make sure you tell Walt we all say hello.
0: I will, Coach. Thank you very much for that. Coach Will Kreiske, head coach at Riverdale High School. Let's keep it going. We're going to keep it going. Let's bring in Coach Chris Hughes, head coach at Fairview High School, who keeps texting me nonstop. Coach, congratulations. Big win tonight. Very proud of you, my man. Well done.
4: Hey, I'm in a better mood tonight than I was last week.
0: What worked tonight? I mean, big win over Centennial. What worked tonight for you guys?
4: Man, we were just, you know what, just tenacity, man. We just fought and fought and fought. We had a 21-0 lead, let them come back, you know, make it exciting for the crowd, and packed it out here. But our guys just fought to the last. Our defense played lights out. We had five picks. We had big play after big play on defense, and just kept it rolling. Trace McCoy had two interceptions. Several other guys had interceptions. Taylor Kelly, shoot, I can't even name them all, but it was just, you know, when we would do bad stuff, our defense would pick us up, and we found a way to get the ball in the end zone. Now, Isaac had a big scramble. We had a touchdown pass. We had a big screen pass to Julius Carter early in the game to put us up 7-0. So, you know, fighting against Centennial and the athletes they got, I was so proud of our guys.
0: Oh, we're talking to Chris Hughes, head football coach at Fairview. Does it feel good with your little school out there in the corner of Williamson County knocking off one of those Franklin City schools down the road?
4: Hey, you are not going to be able to knock this grit on my face. I'm about to get some scattered crisps out here at Fairview Waffle House. I'll be smiling while I'm eating. Got grits on my face and everything. You know,
0: what was the message? You had the big win versus East Hickman last week. What was the message this week versus Centennial? Because that's a good program. They got good athletes.
4: Real good. They got great athletes. I had two – you know, I'm great at these speeches I give, you know. It's terrible. The kids laugh like they don't – but I said we're playing with house money. Centennial's supposed to win. Let's go out there and just ball out for four quarters and let it hang. And just, if we come out with a win, you know, puts everybody on notice in 3A. You know, we're playing with a 5A school. So our guys met the challenge. And I gave a big analogy before the game, Joe. You would have been, I said, a cougar, he's going to win against one little yellow jacket. But if you have 80 red yellow jackets, we'll swarm him and sting him, that cougar's going to be in trouble. And tonight it was a team effort. You know, what I meant to say by that is we're going to take all of us. You know, we had to do it together, and I felt like the team really came together. We had we sent our guys out to position group meals yesterday. The DBs and wide receivers went to one coach's house, the running backs, linebackers to another. They made meals for them, and I just felt like we got really close tonight. You know, when a team bonds, you play hard for that guy next to you.
1: Well, Coach, bouncing off of that, you said you feel like your team is a lot closer together after tonight's win. Moving on to next week, how can you carry that momentum?
4: Well, we just got to keep it going. Build off of this, you know. We weren't happy with the win against East, and East was physical, and I said like the game was drudgery tonight. A home crowd, I mean, we packed it out here. There was not a seat available out here at Fairview. And right now, I don't know if I'm going to be able to get into this Waffle House site, but it is like the town is like behind us. The student body was great. Our pep rally was great today. And it feels so good to be in this town and see these kids have success, because these young guys have worked their butts off. And for us to have a win over a great program like Centennial and a good coach like Coach Broderick, it just it validates everything we're doing.
0: Well, you can always go to Waldo's where Coach Hasselbeck is. He can't get into Waldo's because of his players, so you got the same problem.
4: Man, I love Waldo's too. You know, I'm it, they had a big win tonight too, though. He on the waiting line. I'm gonna wait here for my hash brown.
0: Oh, that's good. What do you tell? I mean, you're 2-0. I mean, what'd you tell the guys after the game tonight?
4: I said, enjoy this until Monday. I said, you got the weekend to heal up and talk about how good you are, and then Monday we're gonna get back to work. And they know that. We got a routine, and, you know, you enjoy this, you beat it. But you know what this does, Joe? It gives some young guys some confidence going against the rest of our schedule to know we played with a 5A team that, shoot, they made it to semifinals in 5A last year.
0: That's right.
4: So, I mean, it's not just a 5A team. It's a really good 5A team. And for us to hang with them like that, I mean, it shows. But then we caught some breaks. You know how it is. You gotta have the ball bounce your way.
0: How many years you been at Fairview now?
4: Making so many turnovers. It really did. Win the game for us. So, you know, I'm an offensive guy, but I'll give the defense credit. It was their game tonight.
0: Oh, you got it. Real quick, how many years you been at Fairview now?
4: 10 at the middle school and 18 here. It's my 28th year at Fairview.
0: So, how many years head coach?
4: 18 at the high school, 10 at the middle school.
0: All right. If I go back, I think you were the very first coach we had on the Game Blitz back in 2012. I'm almost positive you were.
4: We had a really good team in 2012.
0: Well done.
4: Fact, one of the guys on that team is coaching with me right now.
0: Look at you. You're getting old, Coach.
4: Yeah. Hey, Joe, I'm past getting some. I'm there.
0: So, all right.
4: I'm going to enjoy it.
0: Yeah, you should. Hey, always stalk me.
4: Night. I've had a good life. So can't be complaining.
0: Heck, yeah, you have. Always stalk me and everything. We're going to ride this. We're going to ride you all the way to Chattanooga. Is that cool?
4: Hey, I would love that. And I would love to get that for my hometown and for these people in this community. They're dying for that. But a lot of work to do before then.
0: Oh, they do. Coach, thank you as always.
4: All right. Thank you, Joe.
0: See all right. Later. Chris Hughes, head coach at Fairview. We got more scores in the next hour. 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We'll come up another hour of scores, coaches, you name it. 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
0: 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Big Joe alongside Mr. Speaker and Brando. Just for a second to really thank all the coaches who call in. I know we bug you, but we appreciate you guys so much who take time out to call in and praise your kids, praise your communities. This is y'all's show. We love it every Friday night. We really appreciate you guys calling in. We're gonna keep stalking you every Friday night. Brando's our wonderful producer. He's going to call you a million times. We're going to get you on. You're going to talk about your kids, and we love it as well. The show, though, is based around the scores, the scoreboard, and that's why Mr. Speaker Connor Newt is the most important person on the show with the scoreboard. Take it away, Connor.
1: Well, the most important people on this show are the players and the coaches that contribute to the well-being of the program. But without further ado, all finals in the mid-state. Every game that was played tonight has gone final, so let's get into it. Antioch, as you heard on our Metro Nashville Public Schools game of the week, takes down East Nashville 28-26. Beach 53, Mount Juliet 21. BGA 62. Columbia Academy, 0. Last night, Blackman, 47. Cane Ridge, 0. Brentwood Academy, 49 over their rival Brentwood, 14. Cascade, 35. Moore County, 0. Cheatham County, 44. Glencliff, 14. Clarksville Northeast, 50. West Creek, 16. Clarksville Northwest, 6. Wilson Central, 3. Coalfield, 41. Stone Memorial, 34. Columbia, 62. Battle Creek, 35. Concord Christian, 54. Mount Juliet Christian, 7. Cornersville, 43. Collinwood, 14. Davidson Academy, 41. Collegiate Prep, 8. DeKalb County, 23. White House, 21. Dixon County, 29. Laverne, 0. Eagleville, 35. Community, 0. This one doesn't hurt. Well, it hurts a lot more every time I have to read it. East Robertson, 29. JP2, 27. Ensworth, 35. Nashville Christian, 21. Fairview, 21. Centennial, 14. Forest, 45. Huntland, 7. Fort Campbell, up in Kentucky, 44. Clarksville, 0. Clarksville Academy, 0. FRA, 28. Cookeville, 7. Franklin Grace, 16. MTCS, 7. Friendship Christian, 35. Fayetteville, 6. Gallatin, 17. Franklin, 7. Good Pasture 38, Maplewood 0, Gordonsville 14, Watertown 0. Greenville 48, Upperman 14, Grundy County 50, Robertson Innovation 0. Hendersonville 29, Smyrna 28. Hillsboro, proud alumnus Brandon Bigsby behind the board. They win 26 to Nashville Overton's 9. Houston County 28, Lewis County 24, Jackson Christian 36, DCA 15, Lawson 25, Creekwood 10, Joe Burns 27, Ballard Memorial up in the Bluegrass State 12, Kenwood 24, White House Heritage 21, Kirkwood 14, Rossview 7, Lawrence County 42, Loretto 7, Lebanon 28, Siegel 14, Liberty Creek shuts out Portland 41-0. Lincoln County 27, Independence 21, Lipscomb Academy 16, Ravenwood 6, Livingston Academy 27, Warren County 21, Lookout Valley 30, Red Boiling Springs 12, Macon County 36, Westmoreland 0, last night Marshall County 43, Shelbyville 21, the Big Red of NBA win 57 to Hamilton 0, McEwen 29, Harfeth 6, Big Joe rejoice. McGavick wins 36-0. So at least one of us can celebrate their alma mater's winning. Monterey 37, Cumberland County 8, Montgomery Central 36, East Hickman 8, Mount Pleasant 34, Zion Christian 9. That game was played last night. Nolansville 17, Summit 14. Page takes down Green Hill in a shutout 35-0. Last night, Pearl Cone 18, CPA 13. Providence Christian 28, Cannon County 17, Riverdale 45, Father Ryan 3, Rockville 31, Station Camp 30, Smith County 38, Clay County 32, Spring Hill 49, Richland 0, Springfield 35, Clarksville 17, last night Stratford 38, Stewart's Creek 21, Sycamore 31, Greenbrier 15, Tullahoma 22, Coffee County 21, Waverly 22, Hickman County 8, Wayne County 21, Summertown 7, White County 53, York Institute 21, and White's Creek 37 to Trousdale County's 30. Those are all the scores across the mid-state tonight, Joe.
0: Well done, Mr. Speaker, on that. We got some teams that are starting out of the gate 2-0, and we're proud of them, especially the Metro teams. Let's head over to James Lawson High School, bringing their head football coach, Montario Hardesty. The name sounds familiar. He's a former Tennessee Vol running back. Coach, congratulations, 2-0. It's got to feel good, doesn't it?
2: I appreciate it. It feels good, man. It feels good. So, you know, we can celebrate it tonight, and then it's time to move into the next week. We got a big game, but try to go one on that week, but it's just exciting to see how guys have some excitement and just continue to gain confidence, man. So I appreciate y'all for having me on.
0: Yeah, Coach, you know, there's nothing, I tell people, there's nothing better in the world than hopping on a bus, going across town, and kicking another team's butt. You've been on the road two games, you're 2-0. That makes the win even more sweet, I think, because the fact that you had to load up, go across town, get a win, and come back home.
2: Well, you got that part of it. So you learn to fight through adversity as a team. Excuse me, my voice is a little bit gone already. As you can tell, I was yelling a little bit tonight.
0: That's all right.
2: Pull back into James Lawson. So my voice is a little bit gone. But, man, you get that adversity going on the road and just doing something together as a team. So it brings the team together when you go on the road and pull out big wins. So I'm just excited for my team. I'm proud of them, the way they're fighting and the way they're continuing to grow as a team. That's the biggest thing.
0: We're talking to Montario Hardesty, head football coach at James Lawson High School. Coach, we had a coach on earlier. He's a new coach, new program. And we talk about you're kind of growing up with your team at the same time. And winning helps it feel a whole lot better. And it's got to feel good. You're 2-0. You're coming together. Your team's learning about you. You're learning about them. This is a process. But, man, it's got to feel good.
2: Man, it does, you know, and like I said, for me, you know, I've been doing football my entire life, man. I've been playing this game since I was 7 years old. So I've started off 2-0 many times and, you know, all different ways. So I know you got to take it one day at a time. It's a process, you know, all those things. But the biggest thing is just seeing the growth of my team. That's what excites me and gets me so fired up, ready to really start back and watching the tape tonight and getting on the next team tomorrow, just because the growth of my team and the way that they're starting to be hungry and passionate about football, and I love that.
1: Coach, obviously people around this area know you as your time in Tennessee. We were running back with the Vols. What's something you learned in your time in Rocky Top that you've brought with you to coaching high school football now?
2: Really, man, a few things. But, you know, I think I learned leadership there. You know, I was a three-time team captain at Tennessee, and, you know, learning how to be a leader amongst men, I think it's something that I learned there. But also, just learning how to have a winning team, learn how to win and not lose. And, you know, some of those Tennessee game maxims that we say all the time, I don't go on the board like my head coach Phil Fulmer used to do and go through the seven every game. But every once in a while, I bring out a nugget. You know, we had a part of the game where, you know, don't let up, put more steam, or ball, Oski cut, pursuit, game tackle, just doing it there. There's certain things like that that I can always go back to because I have really good coaches and really good teammates that I play with at UT. So there's a lot that comes from that, just the growth that I had as a football player. But the biggest thing is just leadership and learning how to lead men that I learned at UT. And it's just somehow game maximum and the way that you play the game. Having Coach Philip Fulmer, Coach David Cutcliffe, Coach Lane Kiffin as my coach there, I learned from some of the best. So I was able to be a sponge I was able to be there and just suck it all up. You know, be in all these different meeting rooms, listen to all the different knowledge, and just taking it on, and now I can pass it along to my guys.
1: Coach, you're 2-0 in your first two games at Lawson. You're on the road next week taking on Stratford, another team that got a win this week. How can momentum carry you guys to a good play and hopefully a win next week?
2: Well, you got to build on momentum. You know, I just think winning, you know, there's a saying I always say, winning cures all. But winning, you know, there's mistakes we got to make. We got to continue to improve. But it's always better to do that when you're winning games. So, you know, this is our first game against another Metro team. I know that, you know, this is a rivalry game. There's a lot of guys on this team at Stratford that our team, that our players know. So just we got to make sure that we continue to play smart football. We got to cut down on our penalties. And that's going to be the biggest thing in this game is don't get too big, don't get too high, don't get too low. Come out and execute our plays against an opponent that you're going to know. So that's what I'm going to challenge my guys for this week.
0: Coach, it sounds like you if your team could line up at midnight tonight, you'd play, wouldn't you? You sound that fired up.
2: Hey, spot the ball is what we say in our team. Spot the ball, you know. But I'm really just getting off the bus. Literally, y'all caught me sooner before I got to James Lawson. So, like I said, I appreciate y'all, man. You know, some guys on our team, Tony Soon, Demetrius Sapp, baby, Foss at the nose tackle. Christian, Gehring at running back, Sean Bonds at running back, really had some good runs and had some good plays. And you know, the list can go on, but those guys played great games. I want to make sure I shouted those guys out.
0: Absolutely. Coach, thank you. We're going to talk to you the rest of the year. So proud of you, what you're doing over at Lawson High School, Coach. Best of luck. We'll talk to you next week.
2: Yes, sir. I appreciate it. Hey, y'all don't stay up too late.
0: All right. Thanks, Coach.
1: We'll do our best, Coach.
0: Montario Hardesty, head football coach at Lawson High School. Let's keep it going, Brandon. We'll keep it going. Let's bring another coach. This is Chad Watson, the head coach at Kirkwood High School. They got a win over Roscoe tonight, 14-7. Coach, it's good to hear from you. Congratulations, starting out 2-0.
3: Hey, man, good to hear from you, too. Excited for our kids. Huge game for not only our program, but for our school. Schools are separated 3 miles apart. Our school was formed by Split and Rossview, so I mean it's a natural rival. That place was packed out tonight, so it was a cool experience for our guys.
0: You're building something special there, Coach. You had a couple of guys go D1. You had to replace them and everything. I just got to be proud of your team. You talk about the big game tonight, the rivalry. There's a lot at stake taking on Rossview. How proud of you of this team to come together, because you've been every day since like July 7th practicing and getting together. You're 2-0. It's got to feel great.
3: Yeah, man, it feels awesome. And, man, we got the best group of kids. They show up every day. They work hard. They do everything we ask them to do.

0: Then our coach on the field is Lloyd Lisenby. He's a 3-year starter at inside linebacker. Man, gets everybody lined up right. Jaden Portis has been starting for 3 years in the secondary. Our defensive line has grown. Parker Keenan, the Arkansas commit, as a tight end, plays defensive end for us. And I think the next D1 kid coming out of Kirkwood is a junior defensive end for us, DeMarco Vereen. He's about 6'4", 215, and he backed up Kamari and Parker last year, and now he's going to explode on the scene next. There's so many kids. And, man, I got to shout out our scout offense. They worked their butts off for the last 2 weeks, and they have given us the best look. And those kids don't get the notoriety they deserve. But, man, I tell them every week, we can't be good on Friday if we don't have you Monday through Thursday.
1: Coach, next week you return home. You're playing Kenwood. Kenwood's coming off a win tonight against White House Heritage as well. But the main thing there is you're coming home after a rivalry game. How important is that for you guys? How does the environment set the mood for you?
0: As important as the rivalry game is, next week's bigger because it's a region game. It starts region play for us. We start a little bit earlier than everybody else. Coach Snead does a really, really good job with those guys. I know they played Hillsboro really close week one, so we're going to enjoy this one tonight. And come tomorrow, we're going to get up and start working on Kenwood because we know we got a good test.
2: Coach, we're talking to Chad Watson, football coach at Kirkwood. What year is this now for you at Kirkwood?
0: This is year four. Year four. That's how long the school's been open.
2: So, I mean, they took a leap of faith on you. You know, you had some success at Gallatin. You move up to Kirkwood, and now get to see how it's all come. Now you got freshmen, now seniors. I mean, it's got to be an amazing ride you've had up there.
0: Yeah, we got 21 seniors, and I think 12 of them. Man, when we first started this thing, we didn't even have a facility. We were having to bus over to Austin Peay every day. And I think 12 of the 21 were out there practicing in front of the Dunn Center out on the Banfield. So just to see where it's come, we didn't have a weight room till after the season. So we had a bunch of kids that never lifted weights, and you're just seeing their bodies change and how much they grow. Another cool fact, that first day at Austin Peay, we took a picture of the team. I think we had like 65, 66 kids. 11 of those kids have received some type of college offer at some point in time. So really proud of the development our staff does and making sure we're developing our kids.
2: I absolutely love that. Coach, thank you as always, and we'll talk to you next week. Best of luck as you take on Kenwood.
0: All right, thank you, guys.
2: All right, appreciate you. Coach Chad Watson over at Kirkwood, starting out 2-0. All right, we'll take a break, come back. Your news on the other side, Connor. I'm not going to tell you, Connor, who's on the other side. It's a surprise.
1: A surprise.
2: Surprise. We got a surprise for you when we come back to the other side. 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
5: 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Let's bring in, they called the Antioch East game tonight here before the Game Blitz, one Chase McCabe. Chase, how are you, buddy?
6: What's up, JoJo? What's up, Connor? Brando? Everybody there? Yeah, we saw a fun one tonight over there at Antioch. And you just talked to Montario Hardesty from Lawson. We got that one next week. So should be a good one with Stratford and Lawson. So that'll be the Metro Schools Game of the Week next week with Jake Lyman and Coach Bubba Spears. But we saw a good one at Antioch tonight.
5: All right, tell us about the quarterback at Antioch High School. For those who don't know, he's committed to Colorado. And I'm just going to say it right now. He's pretty damn good.
6: All right, he's amazing. I tell you this, Andre Adams is who you're talking about. He's Deion Sanders obviously saw something in him, and he is committed to Colorado. His brother, Aiden, is a sophomore and an athlete in his own right. He can run the ball. He can catch the ball. I'm sure he could probably throw it, too. But on the other side, the quarterback for East, he's committed to Western. So we saw a couple of different QBs tonight. It was 28-26. The only score in the second half was the opening kickoff, which East ran back. And then it was just a defensive battle throughout that game. So a lot of fun. But Andre Adams is everything as advertised. He can throw. He can run. He's got really good instincts that I think are going to serve him well at the next level.
7: Well, let me ask you this. I mean, defensively, I listened to the whole game. You guys did a good job. Defensively, it sounded like two pretty evenly matched teams. Is that going to be something that serves both teams well moving forward in the season?
6: I think so. And you know, you guys know this. Two games into the year, you're still working a lot of stuff out. There were a lot of penalties in this game from both sides of the ball. Things got chippy as well. You know, I think both coaches probably may stay up a little later tonight than they had planned to, because they're thinking about things that happened in the game and maybe watching film. But I think so, Connor, that, you know, the defenses could take them far. I mean, this is it's good to see some Metro schools have this kind of talent and put on this kind of a show. I know how much it means to you, JoJo, but I mean, this is one of the best games I've gotten to see live and gotten to call live, because it was such a defensive battle.
7: Yeah, I want to flip it back to Andre Adams, just because I think he was kind of the story going into this game. Obviously, he's going to play for Deion Sanders next year at Colorado, but I found the chemistry.
6: Well, right now,
7: yeah, we'll see.
8: Yeah. All right,
7: we'll see. But I found the chemistry between him and his brother really interesting. I didn't realize his brother played for Antioch as well. So I feel like that's something they can build upon as well. Obviously, they've got the relationship. I heard you say this, that I'm sure a lot of time was spent growing up throwing the ball in the backyard between those two. So how do you think that chemistry between those two can help that offense?
6: I think it's tremendous, Connor, because, yeah, I mean, they know each other as brothers. Obviously, now they're learning each other as teammates. But we saw Aiden last year as a freshman make an impact and play with his brother. So I think, and look, he's got other targets. They got a really good running back that had a heck of a game as well. So it's not just those two, but you could certainly see, because they had a 67-yard pass from Andre to Aiden that was the second play of the game, and that was a touchdown. That was the first touchdown. Rivers weighing in as well. But I think that chemistry is going to take them very far, and they obviously have a very good coach in Arsente Broom.
5: I was listening to you on that at the last when East was going down to score to win the game, and you said Andre Adams was in on defense.
6: He was. They put him in at safety, and I mean he's big and he's fast. You know, so they put him out there. Not many guys on both of these teams played both sides of the ball, but you certainly saw it at times. And Adams went in there at the end of the game just to give them a little extra skill and speed.
5: Well, you know, it's funny. Theo Jackson, who played at Overton, was a heck of a quarterback, goes to Knoxville. They put him in as a safety. Now he's been in the NFL for 6-7 years, former Titan draft choice, has a safety. So, I mean, the fact that you could plug him in at safety, and I just like the fact he's out there to help his team win at all costs. I think that's very cool.
6: Yeah, and look, it was a physical game, Joe. I mean, it was these – at the end, you had officials and coaches and other people that were running in, making sure that they – shook hands and went to their other sidelines, because even though these two teams are across the city from each other, there's a rivalry there. So I mean, it was chippy at times, and so I think, like you said, just wanting to be in there and win the game. In East Nashville, that's a good team, and they had opportunities to win the game. You know, the they just had some things that didn't go their way. Antioch put up a fight and a defensive stop there at the end, but they were at the 25, and you know, Coach Spears and I were talking about at some point, do you try to kick it because you're only down by two? And they ultimately didn't get to that point, but it was a hard-fought game and a fun one to watch.
7: Yeah, Chase, I'm looking at the schedule right now for Antioch. It's not an overly hard schedule, but you got some tough games. They're on the road, on the hill, actually, against Franklin Road Academy, and as we saw last year, that game ended like 64-62. But my main point I wanted to ask you is the defense we talked about seems much improved from last year. I feel like down the stretch that's going to be something beneficial for them. But as they get into these tougher games in region play, what do you think they need to shore up on to make sure they can, you know, make a deep run and maybe compete for a state championship?
6: I think it's penalties. I mean, I know that Coach Broom talked about that before this game, that was some things they wanted to clean up from last week. They had some of that tonight, and knowing coaches like we know coaches, that is something that they're certainly going to harp on. I heard one of your coaches on earlier say, you know, we'll fix that on Monday with track practice instead of football practice. I mean, I think that you know, Coach Broom and might be going through that as well, but they're a talented team defensively and offensively, and I think both teams that I saw tonight were, but I think if they can shore up the discipline and the penalties, and Andre Adams, as good as he is, he had a couple of fumbles tonight as well, trying to run the football, making a play. He's smart, but there were a few times where ball security was an issue, so they're going to have to shore that up as well.
5: Chase, since you are the boss here at 102.5 The Game, you need to implement the track practice on Mondays, too, if you don't mind.
6: I know, right?
7: For who?
5: For anyone. That's a warning.
6: I think Vingan's got to do some up-downs.
7: He's got to finish his imaging first.
5: Yeah. Oh, my gosh. great job tonight. You and Coach Spears, great job. It was a fun – those are fun games to call and be a part of, because there's a lot of talent on that field. So, well done tonight.
6: Yeah, and again, Dr. Adrian Battle was our guest at halftime, at the superintendent of Metro Schools. We, you know, as we celebrated 15 years of 102.5 The Game, you taught me more than anything hyper-local and how important that is. Metro Schools is about as local as you can get, and this show is about as local as you can get. You know, one thing Mr. Walters always talks about is when you say a young man's name that's playing down in Hickman County or something like that, and his grandmother hears it.
5: Yeah,
6: you've made her life.
5: There you go
6: for that, and that is kind of one of the points of this show and the Metro Game of the Week. So, thanks to Greg Pogue and his crew for putting all that together, and happy to be a part of it again this year.
5: Two things, real quick. Your voice is turning into Miley Cyrus, so take the weekend off. And Shania Twain right now is on Jimmy Fallon. I got two words for you. Good loud. All right. Have a good night, buddy.
6: Connor's going to take it the rest of the way, then, huh?
7: Yeah, I might have to. Someone's hungry.
6: Hey, Now you know how I feel from noon to three every day. Like, I'll be like, Joe, what'd you think about that play by Cam Ward? Huh? As he's looking at the TV.
5: Like, what? Shania Twain's on.
7: As he's watching Miami Vice. That he
5: loved it. All right. Exactly. I'll see you Monday, brother.
6: All right. Thank you, boys. Take it home.
5: All right. Chase McCabe on the call tonight of Antioch taking down East Nashville. I will come back. Connor will give you all the scores. We've got some more coaches lined up. 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Coming up next, right here, 102.5 The Game.
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5: All right. 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Now, the whole basis of this show is scores, scores, scores. It's the most important part of the show. We hand it over to Mr. Speaker Connor Newt for the scoreboard. Take it away, baby.
7: Thank you very much. every game in Middle Tennessee is final, as it is 11:36 p.m. here on this Friday. So let's take it from the top, ladies and gentlemen. We just talked to Chase McCabe. He was on the call for our Metro National Public Schools Game of the Week between Antioch and East Nashville. Antioch gets the win, 28-26. Beach 53, Mount Juliet 21. BGA dominating Columbia Academy, 62-0. Blackman 47, Cane Ridge 0. That game was played last night. A rivalry game in the city of Brentwood. Brentwood Academy 49, Brentwood 14. Cascade 35, Moore County 0. Cheatham County 44, Glen Cliff 14. Clarksville Northeast 50, West Creek 16. Clarksville Northwest 6, Wilson Central 3. Coalfield 41, Stone Memorial 34. Columbia 62, Battle Creek 35. Concord Christian 54, Mount Juliet Christian 7, Cornersville 43, Collinwood 14, DA, Davidson Academy 41, Collegiate Prep 8, DeKalb County 23, White House 21, Dixon County 29, Laverne 0, Eagleville 35, Community 0. It doesn't get any easier for me to read this, but I'm going to do it. East Robertson 29, JP 2, 27. Ensworth 35, Nashville Christian 21. Fairview 21, Centennial 14. Forest 45, Huntland 7. Fort Campbell, a team up in the Bluegrass State of Kentucky, 44. Clarksville Academy, 0. FRA 28, Cookeville 7. Franklin Grace 16, MTCS 7. Friendship Christian, 35. Fayetteville, 6. Gallatin, 17. Franklin, 7. Good Pasture, 38. Maplewood, 0. Gordonsville, 14. Watertown, 0. Greenville, 48. Upperman, 14. Grundy County, 50. Robertson Innovation, 0. Hendersonville, HHS, as they call it, 29. Smyrna, 28. Hillsboro, 26. Overton, 9. Houston County, 28. Lewis County, 24. Jackson Christian, 36. DCA, 15. Lawson, 25. They take down Creekwood, 10. Joe Burns, 27. Ballard Memorial, up in our old Kentucky home, 12. Kenwood, 24. White House Heritage, 21. Kirkwood, 14. Rossview, 7. Lawrence County, 42. Loretto, 7. Lebanon, 28. Siegel, 14. Liberty Creek, 41. Portland, 0. Lincoln County, 27. Independence, 21. Lipscomb Academy, 16. Ravenwood, 6. Livingston Academy, 27. Warren County, 21. Lookout Valley, 30. Red Boiling Springs, 12. Macon County, 36. Westmoreland, 0. Marshall County, 43. Shelbyville, 22. That game was played last night. The Big Red of NBA roll to a win, 57 over Hamilton's 0. McEwen 29, Harpeth 6, McGavick 36, Hunter's Lane 0. Monterey 37, Cumberland County 8, Montgomery Central 36, East Hickman 8. Mount Pleasant 34, Zion Christian 9. That game was finished up last night. Nolensville 17, Summit 14. Page shuts out Green Hill 35-0. Pearl Cone 18, CPA 13. That game was played last night as well. Providence Christian, PCA 28, Cannon County 17. Riverdale takes down Father Ryan 45-3. Rockville 31, Station Camp 30. Smith County 38, Clay County 32. Spring Hill 49 to Richlands 0. Springfield 35, Clarksville 17. Stratford takes down Stewart's Creek last night 38-21. Sycamore 31, Greenbrier 15. Tullahoma 22, Coffee County 21. Waverly 22, Hickman County 8. Wayne County 21, Summertown 7. White County 53, York Institute 21, and finally, White's Creek 37 to Trousdale County's 30. Those are all the scores across Middle Tennessee tonight.
5: Well done on that, Mr. Speaker. As we said earlier, we talked early in the show, there's something special happening down in Rutherford County, especially at Rockville High School. They're off to a 2-0 start. We're proud to have the head coach on from Rockville, James Counts. Coach, congratulations. Man, what a nail-biter tonight over Station Camp. You win 31-30. Congrats.
16: Yes, sir. Thank you. You guys did a great job, and hats off to Station Camp. They played a tough game, and we found a way to win, and that's what we're proud of.
5: What do you learn? You've done this a long time, Coach. At your other stops, what do you learn about a team when you win that close, that tight, and you got to fight and claw for every second and every part of the game? What do you learn about your football team?
16: Well, you learn a little bit about how much grit you have, and we didn't play as well as we did last week, but we making mistakes and a few things like that, but still showed some fight and grit and were able, you know, find a way to win the game and we're looking at where we are now compared to where we were last year, you know, that's a big step for us.
5: Oh, it is, Coach, and you play such a tough division in Rutherford County, but I got to think the confidence right now, like, you know, you guys since July 7th have been going almost every day, but now you're 2-0, your team is rolling like that, and the confidence, how important is the confidence early on in the season for your football team?
16: Oh, it's huge, you know, and it's just like, you know, it wasn't pretty, but we found a way to win and had, you know, we got two wins that ain't take away from us, and our kids are starting to see the things that we're doing, and it just reinforces those things that, you know, that we've been working on, and it definitely helps.
7: Coach, you guys get the win 31-30. Walk us through it defensively. What worked for you guys to pull out this win?
16: Well, a lot of different things. We didn't play as good as we feel like we should have in the secondary. Hats off to them for, you know, making plays and we had a linebacker that's got he broke his hand last week, so he had a club. He didn't play in the first half, but he was the young man that intercepted the 2 conversion. And finding a way to make a play. They fought their way back into it. We kind of struggled a little bit offensively. We did run the football for 290 yards. But anyway, it feels good. Our kids, I'm proud of them. I'm proud of our coaching staff and school. And that's a big step for us.
7: Coach, you play in the Rutherford County region, which, as we know, is one of the toughest, if not the toughest, regions to play in all of Middle Tennessee. As we get closer to region play beginning here, how important is it for you to set a winning standard heading into region play?
16: Oh, it's big, you know, and... You know, you kind of look at, Smyrna. They've had 2 tough weeks in a row. They've lost by 1 point each week. It's just big that, you know, we're going to start our region play next week with Laverne. And can't take anybody for granted. You have to do the things, and play the way that you're capable of playing. And I told our kids, I said, we're not good enough to come out here and go through the motions, you know, we've got to play to a high standard and they're learning that, you know, each week our playing in this region that we're getting ready to get into the region play, you know, it's a big momentum thing that I feel like that hopefully our kids are starting to learn how to win and how to approach each week in our preparation and those kind of things.
5: Well, Coach, I think the second best thing tonight after your win was taking our phone call at 11:30 at night and thinking, who the heck's calling me this late? But we appreciate your time, Coach, and we're going to bug you all year long as you keep on winning. And well done tonight, Coach.
16: Well, I appreciate you guys calling, and I apologize because I did not have my phone. And then when I got to it, I was on my way home and got the call. Hopefully we can do our part and continue to win, and would love to talk to you guys.
5: We love it, Coach. Thank you for everything. We'll talk to you next week.
16: Yes, sir. Thank you.
5: All right, that's Coach James Counts at Rockville High School. They're off to a 2-0 start. He's got that kind of gravelly voice that you don't want to make him mad, right?
7: He sounds like he should be advertising for Red Spirits.
5: Right? You don't want to make him mad. He's a heck of a coach. He's a lot of success in Henry County and now doing the same thing at Rockville High School. So getting it done. All right, we'll take a break. We'll come back before we go. 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
7: That's all right.
5: And then Lawson at Stratford's a big game, 2-0. So we'll check some of these out as we wrap the show up. But first, the scoreboard. Connor, it's all yours, buddy.
7: One more time for the road, folks. 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
7: We'll be back with you next week, though. We begin, as always, with our Metro Nashville Public School Game of the Week. Not as always, but Antioch is first in the alphabet because they have the letter A. Antioch takes down East Nashville 28-26. Beach 53, Mount Juliet 21. DGA 62, Columbia Academy 0. Blackman 47, Cane Ridge 0. Brentwood Academy 49, Brentwood 14. Cascade 35, Moore County 0. Cheatham County 44, Glencliff 14. Clarksville Northeast 50, West Creek 16. Clarksville Northwest 6, Wilson Central 3. Coalfield takes down Stone Memorial 41-34, Columbia 62, Battle Creek 35, Concord Christian 54, Mount Juliet Christian 7, Cornersville 43, Collinwood 14, DA Davidson Academy 41, Collegiate Prep 8, DeKalb County 23, White House 21, Dixon County 29, Laverne 0, Eagleville 35, Community 0, East Robertson 29, JP2, My Knights 27. 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27, Smyrna 28, HHS 29, Smyrna 28, Hillsborough 26, Overton 9, Houston County 28, Lewis County 24, Jackson Christian 36, DCA 15, James Lawson High School 25, Creekwood 10, Joe Burns takes down Ballard 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22, MBA 57, Hamilton 0, McEwen 29, Harpeth 6, McGavick 36, Hunters Lane 0, Monterey 37, Cumberland County 8, Montgomery Central 36, East Hickman 8, Mount Pleasant 34, Zion Christian 9, Nolansville 17, Summit 14, Page shuts out Green Hill 35-0, Pearl Cone 18, CPA 13, Providence Christian PCA as they call it 28, Cannon County 17, Riverdale 45, Father Ryan 3, Rockville 31, Station Camp 30, Smith County 38, Clay County 32, Spring Hill 49, Richland 0, Springfield 35, Clarksville 17, Stratford 38, Stewart's Creek 21, Sycamore 31, Greenbrier 15, Tullahoma 22, Coffee County 21, Waverly 22, Hickman County 8, Wayne County 21, Summertown 7, White County 53, York Institute 21, and finally, Whites Creek 37, Trousdale County 30. For the last time tonight, those are all the scores.
5: Well done, Connor. In honor of you, our final guest of the night, let's bring in the head coach of Franklin Road Academy, Coach Justin Geisinger. Big win tonight in Cookeville, 28-7. Coach, congratulations. Nothing like a great ride home after a big one on the road. Congratulations, Coach.
0: Thank you. Yeah, it's always good to get a win. We told our guys, you know, any given Friday night, you know, it's hard to win football games. So we're glad to come out on top.
5: That's a good program. That's also about an hour and a half to get over there and everything. I mean, it's a work to get to Cookeville, but the win tonight, you win 28-7. You got to be proud of your defense.
0: Yep. Yeah, defensively, you know, we did a good job. We let up one big play, but other than that, we kind of have a bend-but-don't-break mentality on that side of the ball, and I thought our guys battled hard to keep a good football team out of the end zone. So overall, you know, great game. It was an odd game that the lights went out, caused a big delay. It was odd. There was a lot of adversity. We had to kind of battle through, kind of with some stoppages and different things going on. But you know, our guys were able to come out on top. So good team win.
7: Coach, big one for you next week. You're on the road again, taking on MBA. Yeah. That's a tough environment. How do you ride momentum heading in 2-0?
0: Yeah, I mean, you know, obviously the competition keeps improving. With, you know, we play a 3A team in MBA, a lot of pride and tradition in that program. They're always extremely disciplined. They got some good football talent, but they're hard nosed and they're extremely disciplined. I mean, that's the way that program's always been. So, you know, quite familiar with them, you know, when I used to coach in 3A and we kind of know what we're getting into, but we're going to have to have a big week of prep to be able to give ourselves a chance. So, but I think, it should be a good one for us, you know, before we get into region play.
7: We talk a lot about your defense, Coach, and it's a very good one at that, but we often forget about how high-powered your offense is. What's been working right for you so far this season?
0: Yeah, I mean, we've got a lot of weapons, a lot of different skill guys to get to football, too. You know, we lost a couple guys in our graduating class from last year that were explosive players for us, but I feel like this year's team probably has more guys kind of spread out across the board that we're able to kind of utilize offensively. So, a lot of depth at running back, some really good returning and perimeter players, some young players that are stepping up into roles as well that are explosive. So, we're able to kind of get the ball all around the field. And, our quarterback's second year in the system now, and Jack Emmitts, and he's growing every day and getting better. So, we're excited about it. We're excited about where we're at, and it's got to try to continue to stay healthy as we push into the stretch here.
5: We're talking to Justin Geisinger, head coach over at FRA. I got to think, Coach, you got a big game September 25th, right? I'm sure people ask you about, oh, BGA. But I'm thinking, you're like, look, I got Montgomery Bell. I got Pope Paul. Yeah, that's a process, right? You got to keep your guys focused.
0: 100%. Yeah, I mean, football season's a marathon here. And I think our guys are doing a much better job this year than last. Last year was obviously the longest season that the school's played since the early 90s, playing in the state game all into December. So we want to peak when we get to that part of the year, when we get it, closer to November. So, each week we feel like it's a stepping stone and a learning curve and things we can grow from. And the next hurdle just happens to be NBA. It's a non-region game, but at the same time, it's a big game for us to, continue to try to take a step forward.
5: Amen. 2-0 sounds good, doesn't it?
0: It does.
5: Well done. Coach, as always, thank you. We saved the best for last, Coach. We appreciate you. We'll talk to you next week.
0: Absolutely. Thanks, fellas.
7: Thanks, yes, Coach. Sir. Tell Coach Hanson I said hi.
0: I will. He's right next to me right here. Connor says hi, Coach Hanson. What's up, dude?
7: What's up, Coach?
5: All right, so, see you guys. Thanks, Coach.
0: Guys. See y'all.
5: Bye. All right, well done there. FRA off to 2-0. So that's it, man. Thanks to all the coaches. I think we had 14 coaches on tonight, so this is y'all's show. Appreciate you. Also, shout out to Tenfold Brewing, tenfold.com, the great pizza, cauliflower, pepperoni pizza, fantastic. Brando, you can take it home. They're the official caterer of the Game Blitz, so well done. Connor, I appreciate you, man. You take this to heart. You're passionate about it. I love you. Thanks for what you do for the show, the scoreboard. Brando, same way. Thank you. We're a team here, man. And thanks taking – I yell at Brando to get – it's a loving yell at you, right?
15: Yeah, of course. It's all in love. one should ever think or believe otherwise.
5: You do a heck of a job, man. Thank you for that. Connor, thank you. Thank you. A thanks to our friends at Southeast Financial Credit Union, to Dalton Potts and Dean Dow. Thank you for believing in us and the vision of this show, talking to coaches and players and everybody else around. We appreciate it. That's the Game Blitz. We're back next week, guys. Have a great weekend. We'll see you then.
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27: How much do you know and how much is yet to be determined, at least in the mind of you and your coaching staff?
28: Yeah, you know, there's some guys that are returners that you may have a level of depth of what they've done in their career, but there's a lot of unknowns. And until you see with your own eyes, you know, it's really hard to believe in anything. And so I'm excited about watching our team compete. I don't know how good we are yet. I think we can be pretty good, but there's a lot of unknowns. And so until you go play somebody else, it's really hard to maybe have high level of confidence in anything you got going on.
27: And I know that you have to shut it all off. But in the world that I live in, it's all about this nonsensical predicting. And I admit, none of us know anything. You're a head football coach; you know more, and you're still searching for answers. Are you able to keep all this noise away from your players? I'm guessing it's probably not easy. But how does that work for a head football coach when everybody thinks this program is either going to do this or that?
28: Well, there's always external noise, and I think you can either ignore that it's there or acknowledge that it's there, one of the two, but it's there one way or the other. There's outside noise all the time, especially in a place like the University of Florida. And so I try to make sure our guys understand you're going to hear things, good and bad, depending on how we play. The most important thing you can do is be focused on the process of getting prepared to play your best each and every week. You know, the way I've always done it is when things are going good and everybody wants to pat our guys on the back, I'm usually really, really hard on them. And when things are maybe not going great, I'm trying to build them up because I know everybody's questioning everything that's going around them. But the biggest challenge, I think, in today's world is getting guys to buy into the team concept, because there's so many individual goals and aspirations, and a lot of people around our players may want them to chase those things on their own when it's a rising tide raises all ships. Everybody has success if we win, and so it's creating the team concept.
27: Coach, we've seen some of the video that your crew shoots, and if I could say so, you're pretty scary, man, when you're hard. Man, I mean, you're a defensive coach, but I mean, that's who you are, and that's made you such a successful coach. But how do you know when, you alluded to it, when to turn that knob up and when to slowly bring it down?
28: Well, I'm intense every day. I mean, I don't think you can be great at anything competitive in nature by being casual. You know, we had Justin Gaethje talk to our team today, the UFC lightweight champion of the world right now, who won the title June 14th on the White House lawn. He was with our team this morning. And it's like, man, you have to always have a chip on your shoulder. You have to always have an edge. And if you don't, you're going to get exposed. And you can do everything the right way and still get exposed in this league. I mean, it's challenging week in, week out. And so for us, it's about making sure we do things with a blue collar mindset. And man, you can't take anything for granted. You got to bring it every day. There's going to be adversity. How you deal with adversity is going to say more about you than anything that happens all year. And so, you know, I don't know if I'd describe myself as scary. I know you said scary. I wouldn't go that far. I'm not that scary. But I'm actually pretty laid back away from the game. But at football, I'm pretty intense.
27: Well, as somebody who used to be a writer, I picked a poor word, but I think I was trying to describe what you laid out. You mentioned bringing the guest in today, and I know you've done that with a lot of the great coaches at the University of Florida, as well as outsiders, but you have a long list, and we've been down there talking to whether it's Golden or so many people who have won championships. Tell us how that works and what they bring and what your team listens to and how they digest all that.
28: Yeah, it's a great question. Well, I'm really guarded about who I allow talk to our team. Because the team, you know, meeting room to me is a little bit sacred. And who you allow to address your team, you have to be careful with. We don't do a ton of, like, guest outside speakers, if you will. I love so many of them. But we get to training camp. The one thing we did do this year that I thought was really fun and a great experience for our team, but I had a blast listening to each one of them, was a lot of the coaches at the University of Florida that have had high-level success, whether it be Todd Golden in basketball or Mouse in track, or Tim Walton in softball, or Sully in baseball, Jenny Rowland in gymnastics. Like, we brought in JC Deacon from golf, who's won a national title. I had all of them come in and talk to our team about what it looks like to be a champion. And we're really fortunate here at the University of Florida. Across the board, all sports have that goal, that vision, that expectation. And so I wanted them to come share with our guys, like, man, you're at the University of Florida, this is what this looks like, and have those people that have done it here spend time with us, along with, you know, Coach Spurrier's addressed our team, Urban Meyer's been here. And so to me, really understanding what this place is all about is an important component to being able to fully embrace, I think, the weight of being a Florida Gator.
27: And speaking of that, every coach has gone through this. Every coach that does not have a returning starter at quarterback. Can we talk a little bit about that decision? I know they're never easy, but you have to make them. What went into that decision?
28: Yeah, you know, I'll start with this. That quarterback room has been awesome. They've competed with each other really well. If you'd asked me early April, it wasn't really even much of a decision. Philo was way ahead. The beautiful thing that happened is Tremel got better and better and better. And, man, we had a real competition. Like, Tremel did some great things throughout the summer and throughout training camp. And I think we can win games with both of them. I think the depth of our quarterback room, we're fortunate to be able to have several guys we could find a way to win games with and maybe tailor a game plan around them. One thing that's exciting for me as head coach with Philo and Tremel is how they've handled it. They've both – you know, Philo understands he's not being anointed anything. This doesn't mean you've arrived. And Tremel understands that he's not being relegated to a certain role. He's still expected to be prepared to play like a starter when he's called upon. And he may end up starting at some point. You never know. We're moving forward with Aaron Philo as our starter. But the other part that's nice about it is both of those guys' skill sets are similar enough that we don't have to drastically change a game plan if we have to go with one or the other. They have similar arm talent, similar athletic ability. You know, they're similar enough in stature. There's a lot of similarities to both of them's game. But it was a great competition. I loved how they handled it. And, you know, when you're a quarterback, if any of them didn't want to be the guy with the ball, we'd have a problem. They all want to be the guy. But how they've all handled the decision that we've made to move forward as we go into week one has said a ton to me about who they are as people.
27: And you also have Jaden Ball, who is clearly in the front row of top running backs in the country. How does he help a new quarterback or a young quarterback?
28: Yeah, Jaden's been really fun to work with. You know, he was one of the top recruits, if you will, when I took this job. Even though he's already on our roster, I went to go to recruit the guys that were here and retain as many good players as we could. He's a physical runner. He's got great change of direction. You know, the quarterbacks have to do a great job of helping the running backs maybe getting certain things or get out of certain things in regards to the call, alignments, and certain deals that we have to execute offensively. But it's really, really nice when you're a quarterback to know, hey, I can turn around, hand them off to number 13, and we can run that dude and have a lot of success all day and then set up a lot of our pass game off of Jaden's ability. And we got great receivers too. You know, I think that's the other thing is we got really good skill people. So Jaden's a great runner. We got good running backs behind Jaden as well. I'm fired up about that room. But the receiving core also, I think, is going to allow the quarterback to distribute the football and not feel like he has to win it by himself.
27: Coach, finally, everybody knows what this week has been the biggest story, and that's the players coming and going back and forth. And I know that you have to be focused on what's ahead of you, but are you, or how much attention are you paying to all that, and are you actively looking around to see who may come available?
28: Yeah, we constantly monitor anything going on in our sport, like the current stuff and the court rulings. And but I'll say this. We're not in a position right now where we're adding anybody to our football team. And then we're going to follow suit with what Commissioner Sankey, our presidents and athletic directors in our league voted upon. Our football team, our roster right now is currently full anyways. And so to bring somebody on, we'd have to make a cut, which I'm not really interested in doing it for guys that have been here all summer training, preparing, and that sort of thing. This is college ball. If you've played pro football and you've been in that game, to me, that ship has sailed for you. And now, if I'm always open to adding good players. I added Jake Retzlaff last year in late July because I thought it'd make our team at Tulane better. And so you're constantly figuring out how can you improve yourself as a team and find competitive advantages. But by everything that's come out recently from our league office, I think it's pretty clear that we're not supposed to be trying to add those guys back to our roster.
27: A lot of people appreciated your answer right there, Coach. All the best. Look forward to seeing you. Can't tell you how much we appreciate you coming by. Thank you very much, Coach.
28: Thanks, Paul. Appreciate you, man.
27: Thank you very much. John Summerall, what an amazing answer that was when you consider what is currently going on in the sport. We are off and running here on a Friday morning. Matt Barry, a week from now, he'll be getting ready to host SEC Nation. Michael McCann, Legal Eagle, knows more about the situation that's going on than almost anyone. And Jason Gay from the Wall Street Journal, he has a few opinions on the state of college football, and we are coming right back.
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0: Deshaun Watson has been named the Cleveland Browns starting quarterback. You're Todd Monken making this decision. 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
7: U.S. Open, exclusively on ESPN. 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

0: The Paul Feinbaum Show is back, presented by Zaxby's. Just like a plate of Zaxby's famous fingers, we're serving your college football takes hot and fresh. Okay, since we saw you last, a Texas judge has granted a restraining order against the SEC, challenging the ban on former athletes returning to college. That certainly was the overnight story in college football. This is from Jason Gay, the award-winning columnist for the Wall Street Journal. College football versus the NFL, is it really just capitalism versus socialism? He'll join us later. Calls right now. We begin with Dr. Retta. Good afternoon.
1: Hello, my Paul.
0: Hello.
1: Listen, Paul, yesterday I thought Augie was being facetious with his pungent, accusatory comments to you, and then I could not read your face after he had completed his comments. So what is your take on what he said to you, Paul?
0: Dr. Retta, I don't know if this is my age or the fact that I completely blocked out his phone call. I remember him trying to be funny, which is tough for a lawyer to do. Help me out.
1: So we'll just mark it in an unknown column. Paul, I have one final comment during this talking season. I want you to know, and I think that many and most people agree, that we really, really like the SEC Nation during football season, the information that is given and the understandings that are clarified for us are just so important. But even so, Paul, I think I'm going to really miss Laura Rutledge. She is so classy and knowledgeable, and I believe her personal presence adds a dimension to the show that I don't think can easily be replicated. I know how you feel about her, so you don't have to make a comment, but I think I really think it will impact, it's my opinion that it will impact the show, because she does such a great job of facilitating that show. Have a safe, enjoyable weekend, Paul. Roll Tide, and God bless Bama and our coach. Roll Tide, roll.
0: Thank you very much. Thank you for the call, Dr. Retta. And Hugh in Deep Gap, North Carolina. Hello, Hugh.
2: Good afternoon, Paul. As of tomorrow in Ireland, I think the football season is going to commence.
0: Yes.
2: It couldn't happen fast enough, and my crazy daughter is over there to see the game.
0: Oh, wow.

0: talk about a UNC fan, she's eat up with it. And it's hard for this old Kentucky boy to buy that, but that's the way it works. That's not why I'm calling you. I kind of understand a little bit about what a previous statement that was made about a five-year change, but I don't have the same take that he did. I think the immense change that occurred within the last 5 years is the abdication of any possibility of executive or legislative leadership out of anyone for college athletics. It is now the full domain of the court system. And the truth is, if you roll the clock back to when a former coach at Tennessee was fired because he lied about a cheeseburger cooked in his backyard for a recruit, to open paying players millions of dollars to come in for the promise of what they can do for the program. If you think about the number of players that sign up for the NFL workouts and 30 of them are picked, and they have a chance within a given period of time, even with that exposure to being drafted, to back away from it, what about the ones that aren't there? Do they deserve a chance to get a tryout? Paul, I'm here to tell you, the Southeastern Conference, the Big Ten, the NCAA are all farting in the wind. It will be determined in the courts and the appellate process within the court system. And they, 5 years ago, their train of jurisdiction left the station. It's now in the hands of courts. That's
1: well
0: my
1: said.
0: 2 cents.
1: Well, you're 100% correct, Hugh. Thank you for the call, and you be well. John is in Louisville.
2: Hey, good afternoon, Paul. It's hard to follow the queen of veracity and the king of filibusters, but I'll give it my try.
1: I was about to ask the president of the Senate for cloture there, but I didn't get it in time.
2: Yeah. Nice opening interview with John Sirmall. He's so enjoyable and refreshing, much different than a lot of coaches. Do you agree?
1: He doesn't get hung up in what I would call Jeremy Pruitt coach babble. He just spits it out. He's not like watching a robot like the LSU coach. He's not a cliche machine like a few other coaches. He's just very authentic, which is hard to be in this game.
2: It's enjoyable, and I enjoyed yesterday's show. I think your producers and you lean more toward callers and your monologues less toward the guests, and I thought it was excellent. I particularly enjoyed the imitations of, dare I say, Augie playing the role of a Southern lawyer out of a John Grissom book.
1: Okay, novel. That's what it was. I wasn't sure. I couldn't remember what, because if I could just talk to you for a second, John, when Augie calls, whatever synapses in my brain, a couple of them start clicking off. So I don't hear what you hear over the radio or TV.
2: It's a John Grissom movie, and I thought Bruce from Dallas mimicking John from St. Louis was pretty funny, too. Did you?
1: Yeah, no, 100%. John, always a pleasure. Matt Berry will join us next. A week from now, he'll be getting ready to host his second SEC Nation. He did the first one over in Tampa a few months ago, but this will be the first one before a football game. Matt Berry joining us shortly.
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5: Here is our weather in Middle Tennessee. Saturday will be sunny with a high near 95 and a calm wind turning southeast at 5 miles per hour. Overnight, mostly clear skies and a low around 72. Sunday stays sunny with a high near 95, though the heat index could reach 100. Sunday night, mostly clear with a low near 73. 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
1: And good afternoon. Welcome back in. So we're getting ready. It's week zero. We'll join the party next week when the SEC teams start playing. And somebody you'll see a lot of this fall around here, you see him anyway, is Matt Berry, the SportsCenter host. Used to be the late night host. Now he's the new host of SEC Nation. Matt, how are you getting acclimated to all the love from SEC fans?
18: Yeah, Paul. So the first thing is only for you on our final Friday, not together in person for the next 15 weeks. I'm coming off a vacation afternoon. I came out of the pool into the hotel room because Aaron Katzman called me to remind me that I was on your show today, thinking it started next week for Feinbaum Friday. So here I am, hotel room, ready to spend my final Friday without you and continue getting all that love from the Paul Feinbaum faithful and the SEC fans.
1: I want to know where you are. Can you reveal it?
18: I can. I'm at the luxurious Boca Raton Yacht Club and Resort in Boca Raton, Florida. What a spot. We're going to do some after I'm done with you, we're going to do some Lazy River, maybe have another cocktail or two and enjoy the final days of off-season freedom.
1: This is just a wild rumor, but Lane Kiffin used to hang out there.
18: Oh, Paul, you get me to take a lot of bait. I'm not taking that one. It's going to lay on the slide right.
1: Matt, I know you're trying to decompress, but the rest of us slobs are faced with what is currently going on. And I wish I had followed you down there and taken this week off because it has been another vicious merry-go-round. And I know there will be many opinions given, and by the time I see you next week in Atlanta, there's no telling where we will be. Where are we?
18: Yeah, you know, it's funny. We were having a conversation yesterday about the show, and I was talking, emailing back and forth, and I said, guys, we had better be ready to allocate some time to what could be an enormous story, bigger than it is right now. When you think about it, Paul, next Saturday, LSU plays in the premier game in week one against Clemson. They're at the center of this story. And between this Friday and next Saturday, I mean, this changes in a 24-hour news cycle. Imagine where we're going to be a week from now with a story that has just monopolized college football. I said it yesterday. Why can't we just be normal for one offseason? Why can't we just enjoy the games and get ready? Every year there's something. And I didn't think college football was going to be able to out-college football itself after last offseason or even some stuff this offseason. But this is ridiculous. Elko said it perfectly. How are we playing football tonight? How do we have some really good games tomorrow? And we still don't know who's allowed to suit up. I mean, it's getting absurd.
1: We just talked to John Summerall right before you came on, and I asked him what everybody's asking every coach, and he said, we're always interested, but we're not. Our roster is set. We're not cutting somebody, and it was a good. I mean, listen, everybody's different, and I know we'll spend plenty of time next Saturday talking about Lane, but I am curious because you've known him a long time. You've been around him. You can't help but be around this guy in college football. Just what do you think he's? We all wasted so much time and effort on the rehabilitation of Lane. Where is this man right now?
18: It is interesting, and that's kind of a good way to put it, because there was the E60 that we had last year that I thought Ryan McGee and everyone did a phenomenal job on, taking a look at Lane Kiffin and the guy that had been portrayed as the villain for the better part of his career. You'd mentioned Boca and FAU, kind of the place where after he left Alabama's offensive coordinator, went to become a head coach and show people that he's capable of leading a program again, and he did so well here. And then he goes to Ole Miss, takes that program to heights they've never been, and then leaves the way that he leaves, goes to LSU, maybe leaves some of that behind until we see them play each other week three. And now this, and I just don't know why do it. I mean, the roster is already loaded. I mean, it's loaded. I've said it on numerous interviews that if he gets that thing working in the first few weeks of the season, no one's going to want to play LSU in October. That was before all of this. So why get to the point where everyone's talking about you like this again just a week before the season? You had done so much to get people to change their opinion. And now this, when you don't need Daquan Wright, I get it. You're familiar with him. You coached him last year at Ole Miss. He's a nice player. You didn't need to do it. I think that's one of the biggest things is all of this coaches like to talk about, and I know Summerall talks about it, every coach in America, Paul, what do they talk about when they get in front of a podium and they speak to the media, or you get one of those videos that teams release of their coach talking to the team? What's the first thing they say? You have to eliminate the self-inflicted turnovers and the self-inflicted mistakes and the self-inflicted this, that, and the other. To me, this seems self-inflicted. This seems like bringing unwanted attention on your program when you didn't need to. Definition of self-inflicted. And so I don't know why I do it. I don't think this is going to end well for anyone. Commissioner Sankey put out what he did, and the SEC put out what they did, and then the lawyers get involved on the other side of this. I just don't know how that sentence, lawyers, commissioners, rules, is good for the sport just 2 days before week kick and 7 days before week one.
1: Matt Berry talking to us. So Matt, let me, we have it on the screen, we had it on the screen a minute ago that SEC Nation is going to 3 hours. I don't know why. That's first I heard of that. But what can you tell us?
18: Did you really just learn we were 9 to noon 30 seconds ago?
1: Well, I was at the meeting, but I must have been making an airline reservation when it was announced. Tell us about the new show.
18: Look, the show has been good. You've been on it since the beginning, so you understand what the show has meant to this league and the lineage of hosts. And, you know, Joe Tessitore, Tess started this thing off, and he did a remarkable job. And then Maria Taylor did it. She went on to big things. And then Laura's done it for the last decade, and now she's an NFL star. And everybody's kind of done their version of the show, and it's been a staple in the league for so long. And I think that's just the first thing, Paul, is just continue the legacy of what the show means to the conference, and, you know, have fun doing it. We added Chase Daniel, who I think is going to be a remarkable addition. Jordan Rogers is on to some big and better things, and so he's going to Chase is going to add a different element. I think that's kind of the fun part of it, is every once in a while you get new voices, new opinions, new styles, and you don't want to do anything that the show hasn't been, because it's been successful. You just want to take it your direction and put your spin on it. You and I have done SportsCenter together for 13 years. Tebow and I have done SportsCenter for 12 plus years. And so I think it's been a good opportunity to continue the show down its path of what it's been for so long, and continue to maintain that excellence for fans week in and week out. And we're going to have a lot of fun. They've had fun in the past. We're going to have fun, and we have an extra hour to do it. So the biggest change, I think, is the 3 hours that you just learned about. And what I can't have you do, Paul, is I can't have you bring your fastball from 9 to 11 and then lose steam from 11 to noon because your body's, you know, conditioned for the 2 hours.
1: No, I've usually my favorite hour of the week used to be from 9 until 10 on Saturday morning. I mean, I would catch up. I mean, I didn't watch Game Day. I didn't watch SportsCenter. I mean, I kind of went off and had fun. And you've ruined a fun Saturday morning for me now. So I will see you at 9 next week. I don't care what you guys do in the first hour. My bigger question now is this.
18: Yeah.
1: And Matt, I go a lot of places, and I'm surprised, but I don't travel as much as you do because you're going to games and then you're flying around. But, I mean, I've run into coaches and really big personalities who come up to me and say, you know, of all the things you do, and I'm like, going, yeah, the Feinbaum show every weekday. It's the Matt Berry podcast you do on Sunday morning. So I want you, I don't even know if it's still on, but I want you to give the history of what really might be news to some people, but it's not news to you and your producer, arguably the most successful college football podcast out there.
18: Yeah, we kind of just, how many years has it been now? 4 or 5 years ago, I would get up on a Sunday morning after being there at college football final till about 2 a.m., and I would kind of just wake up and just kind of, you know, tired, bedhead, and I would make a Bloody Mary first thing Sunday morning, and I'd have the Bloody Mary, and I'd sit there, and I'd put my Instagram or whatever the technology was and just give my thoughts on the college football Saturday that was, and you know, gave a little Bloody Mary to it and called it Sunday Bloody Sunday. And this was after I'd been doing a college football podcast for a while. Well, then that coincided with game day launching a podcast. And so me being without a podcast home and the Sunday by Sunday thing was great. And so Rob Moore hits me up and says, hey, man, we're launching the college football YouTube channel. We think this would be a great forum. Do you have anybody you'd like to talk on Sundays with? I was like, fire up Feinbaum. We go back. Let's just figure this thing out. And, Paul, when I say that, the show started from nothing, literally nothing. It was on the YouTube channel. And I think last year it got over 14 million views. When you consider it was a mom and pop for 2-3 years with just you and I on a link talking ball. And yeah, we're doing it again. I think we're going to tape this week for a week zero recap and a season preview. And we'll be there every Sunday morning after big Saturdays. Because here's the thing about college football. You set the table. You've got all this stuff going on during the week. Saturday happens and all chaos ensues. And what does everybody want to do? They want to talk about the chaos the next morning, and that's when you and I do. And it's been fun, man. I've enjoyed it. And I'll say this, pivoting back to SEC Nation for a minute, because I want to pump up Paul Feinbaum for a minute. We have so many plans for Feinbaum on this iteration of SEC Nation. There's a segment that we're going to do every week. There's a handful of them, but there's two that I'm thinking of, but one in particular that I believe is going to be the best segment of television all week that you'll see. It's going to be fantastic. And you know what the best part about it, Paul, is? You're a man of the people. It's going to involve the people and you together in one spot, and it's going to be terrific.
1: Well, I can't wait, and I'm sure somebody will let me know when I get there, because that's how SEC Nation works for me, unlike you. Hey, by the way, before you go, we've been doing this a long time. You started getting me to come up to Bristol, Connecticut about 10 years ago, and we were always trying to find and we tried something that I don't think had ever been done before and probably will never be done again. You put me on a couch, and you called it Polypositive. And right. it was not scripted. I mean, I had literally, you're working to whatever midnight or whatever, doing games and doing all kinds of stuff. I'm getting off a plane at whatever airport that is in Hartford. And so you just started throwing things out. And there were times when it was a challenge, but there were other times when it was painfully funny.
18: Yeah, you know what? The whole irony in all of this is Polypositive. It is television gold. And the theory behind it was everyone would always think that my guy Paul was so negative about everything. I'm like, no, I'm gonna get Paul, we're gonna lay him down, and like he's sitting at me, and he can vent, and I can be his therapist to get all of his football angst out. And I said the drill was to be positive every time, Polypositive. You got to say something positive about this coach or that coach. And the irony of all of it is that the one coach that you particularly just picked on that year was Notre Dame head coach Brian Kelly. And I would always make you say something positive about Notre Dame head coach Brian Kelly. And then here you were while he was at LSU getting him every Monday, not knowing that in the past I had to twist your arm to say something positive about it.
1: Yeah, if we ever do it again, you'll probably have to twist my arm one more time. Matt, I can't tell you how much fun it is just talking with you. We'll see you next week. And apologies to the family for interrupting your vacation.
18: A good day starts with an exercise in the morning, a Bloody Mary, a little bit of lunch and pool time. But every time you need that mid-afternoon break, this 3:30 slot was perfect for the mid-afternoon break. Kudos to you for understanding the importance of that.
1: Matt Berry, thank you. We will see you in a couple of days in Atlanta. Matt Berry, the host of SEC Nation, among other things. Why don't we take a break? We are coming back. Plenty to do here on a busy Friday afternoon.
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0: We're back. Wow, what a guest list already with Matt Berry and Coach Summerall, especially Michael McCann, one of the most intelligent legal minds in the sports game, will join us. He spends a lot of time, if not all of his time, in the college sports realm. Let's check in with Dan in Denver. Hey, Dan. Dan, how are you?
1: Oh, how we doing, man?
0: Thanks for having me on. Thank you very much.
1: Hey, big fan. I just had to call you out on your comments yesterday saying that LSU needs to succeed.
0: Dan, I don't know if you finished that
1: sentence. Big 12, and let's not forget the two best teams in the SEC this year are Big 12 teams. Come on, baby.
0: Okay. Dan, have a good weekend. I don't know what you said. Really don't care. Tim is up next. Hey, Tim.
2: Hey, Paul. Thanks for talking to me.
0: Thank you.
2: Yesterday, you used the term legal gymnastics to describe what's going on with the players. And I was okay with that. I agree with that. And I hate to sound like a broken record, Paul, but who is paying for all these legal gymnastics? They're not free. I mean, who's paying...
0: Well, it's a good question, and I think, again, some of these guys are, I mean, remember something, some of these guys are making a lot of money. It came out today that I think the top quarterback in the country is making $6 million a year, but usually lawyers take these things on contingencies. That's the way most of the plaintiff world works. Some lawyers are just taking these cases for the publicity.
2: Isn't it true that a lot of agents are themselves lawyers?
0: Yeah, so there's a way. By the way, the next guy Michael McCann may very well have that answer. I tell you what, I'll ask him, because I was simply guessing there, Tim, because I don't know anybody who is representing these players. But most of them are plaintiff firms, and... listen, a lot of these lawyers are ambulance chasers, okay? And there are some worthwhile causes, and a lot of good can be done by going after the big guy, but most of the time they're out for publicity and a quick buck. We'll take a break. More to come after this break with Michael McCann, who is one of those respected attorneys.
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3: Mikey C. just sent us these. Jaden Daniels' camp has reportedly reached out to Nickelback, requesting the band change its name to Pennyback. The Buffalo Bills could have lost 5 Super Bowls in a row, but decided to stop at 4 out of respect for Jaden Daniels. 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No, no, you're going to laugh at this one. Alan Jackson has changed the name of his song to It's 4 O'Clock Somewhere, out of respect to Jaden Daniels.
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0: When you're talking about legal matters, maybe sometimes it's good to talk to somebody who actually knows what they're talking about. That's why we have called Michael McCann, who is one of the most respected sports legal minds in the country. He has run a number of institutes currently at New Hampshire. He has also had sports institutes at Harvard and Yale. He's a Harvard Law graduate. And let me just get out of the way because I want to talk to Michael about what is currently going on. Michael, thank you so much. I know there's no easy way to sum up where we are on a Friday afternoon, but I would love for you to give it a shot.
1: Well, thanks, Paul. Where we are right now is chaos. And we're in chaos because no court can decide who should be eligible in a way that's going to bind other courts. And I say that because we're seeing judges in Louisiana, judges in Texas, and it could be countless other places where athletes who already finished college, played 4 years, graduated, some signed with NFL teams, are now coming back and they want to play and they want to make NIL money. They want revenue share. They have a financial stake in returning. It makes sense that they would, but that will also mean players that are coming in, incoming freshmen and others, are could lose roster spots, could lose playing time. So there'll be winners and losers to this. And I think the important thing is that there's no resolution. There's, you know, Congress isn't going to do anything anytime soon. There's no Supreme Court case. So we are where we are, and that's not going to change.
0: Yeah, and I'll save Congress for a few minutes down the road. But in terms of all these stories that we're trying to regurgitate and disseminate to the audience, and I'm not going to ask you for everyone, but they're all trying to do the same thing. You mentioned the separation between one and the other. What do they mean, and how binding can they be, especially as we look toward LSU 8 days away from the first game?
1: Yeah, LSU's in an interesting spot, right? Because its conference, the SEC, has set a new eligibility rule that even threatens punishment of schools that play players who have already turned pro. And clearly LSU, it would be the beneficiary of some of these players coming back to college. So it puts them in, I guess, sort of an awkward spot, maybe with the conference. But at the end of the day, I think they have to follow the conference. And that isn't as simple as it sounds, though, because the players could say that a school following the conference is actually harming the player because the player should be able to return according to the court order. So it kind of creates a lot of friction between the different parties. And I mean, at the end of the day, it's what I think is going to happen. A lot of these players are going to come back and they're going to play, and the NCAA and conferences will appeal, and maybe the appellate courts will decide differently. We saw that with the U.S. Court of Appeals for the 10th Circuit putting a stay on the injunction that the Colorado judge had imposed. That could happen at the state level. It's happened before, but it's not fast. I mean, the season starts, right? So the time for clarity has ended. The clock has run out, and we are where we are.
0: So Michael, I realize you're an esteemed legal scholar versus doing what we do, and that's predict outcomes of football games of which we know nothing about. But is it your best guess that a week from Saturday night, this player in question, Wright, will be in uniform for LSU or not?
1: Probably will. I would have to say probably will. And I say that knowing that I actually think conferences should be able to set eligibility rules. I think that was clear from Justice Gorsuch's opinion in the Alston case. The NCAA lost that case 9-0, as we all know. But what doesn't get talked about is Justice Gorsuch wrote, conferences, and I'm paraphrasing, conferences are free to do as they like. That if the issue of the NCAA being a monopoly isn't true for conferences, we saw that with the Ivy League. The Ivy League won a lawsuit. There was an antitrust lawsuit against its policy of no athletic scholarships, and the judge basically said, if you don't like that in the Ivy League, go to some other conference that has high academics and big-time sports. So I think the SEC and the Big 12 and other power conferences are legally on good ground, but that doesn't mean judges agree, and that doesn't mean they won't issue a 14-day injunction that lets players play the first couple weeks of the season.
0: So we know what the SEC as a group has said. Curious about one thing. The SEC voted 16-0 to give the commissioner the power. The next day, they voted in terms of the penalties. LSU voted in favor of day one. They abstained on day two. Does that affect in any way, or could a court interpret the president of the school voting with the conference and doing no worse than abstaining the next day? He has not voted against it. Does that mean anything?
1: It may not. I mean, it certainly makes it harder for LSU to say that it doesn't agree with this. But even if they voted no, they're a member of a conference. That's life. I mean, this is how members' private associations work. If you don't like the association, leave it. And the LSU doesn't have the ability to say, well, we agree with 90% of the rules, but not these 10%. This is part of being in a membership. If anyone's a member of a, you know, a country club or some other association, we can't sort of cherry pick the rules that we like and the rules we don't like. So I think it makes it harder for the school to say it has some argument, it doesn't have to follow it. But even if they voted no, they're stuck with the majority. They have to follow the rules of the conference, and the conference has a set of rules that say, you know, I don't have them in front of me, but they sure they say a majority rule wins or a supermajority right. rule wins, and that's it.
0: Michael McCann with us, legal scholar. Michael, you said your best guess would be, and that's all we're doing, is we'll see right next Saturday night. The conference has already laid out penalties. Explain to those of us who don't swim in your waters, If the penalties have been agreed upon by the conference, is LSU in jeopardy, at risk in any way, by playing him only with the protection of this court?
1: Yeah, I think they are. I think the court's jurisdiction, especially given that it's a brief injunction, it's not going to be a whole season, that LSU could be punished by the conference. Now, the thing is, what is the remedy for LSU? LSU isn't going to sue the conference, right? And in fact, they probably can't. My guess is there are releases in terms of agreements between member schools and the conference. But even if that doesn't exist, it would be hard for me to see the conference waging a legal fight, or rather the school waging a legal fight against the conference. But the twist to this is that the player could say, well, if you punish the school, you're effectively punishing me, because you're chilling the market, right? You're saying, if anyone hires me, that I can't join, that that's actually an antitrust issue. And the player could go to court arguing that.
0: Michael, I just saw where Cody Campbell, you probably heard of him by now, the Texas Tech booster, is on TV right now, him doing the commercial, spending a lot of money promoting the Protect College Sports Act. And everyone, Ted Cruz and a lot of people in Washington are saying, this makes our case. Randy Levine, the president of the New York Yankees, how he got in the middle of this, I don't know, but he is, said college sports will completely self-destruct. So I don't ask you about the politics of the U.S. Senate, but I do ask you for what this bill currently stands. How can this bill help college sports where they are currently losing in courts across the country?
1: The same is true. Well, I would say a couple things. One is that it's true that this bill, if it became law, would establish eligibility rules that would be federal law, and they would have to be followed. So in that regard, I think that they're right. But the tricky part to their argument is that that bill does 20 other things. And I think that's really where the controversy is. Whereas Senator Tuberville's bill, the Student Athlete Act, I think is limited to eligibility in the transfer portal. I know that that bill didn't have as much political notice or support, but a narrower bill might actually would address the same set of issues and without the other things. And yeah, let's see what happens. Those that are supporting the Protect College Sports Act feel pretty good about it, but they felt pretty good about it before the Senate went to recess, and we know that there was no vote.
0: Incredible stuff. Michael McCann, we mentioned what he does as a professor teaching young people. He taught his first class of the semester at the University of New Hampshire Law. I'm just curious, you've represented many people, many players. You're also in that classroom. What do you as a professor learn when you're sitting there with those young law students?
1: I think a big thing, Paul, is that they are from a recent college experience, and to them, they went to college in a different world than you or I. When you and I went to college, it was there was a clear divide between college sports and pro sports, right? No NIL, anything like that was not in play. Now they're from a world where athletes are paid, right? Athletes are kind of quasi-employees, and they look at these issues, I think, as this is just sort of a natural progression of college sports into something closer and closer to pro sports, specifically for college football, big-time college football in the NFL. So to them, I think they see this as some sort of like inevitable, like a snowball effect. Like nothing's going to stop it. Eventually, power conference football will be a lot closer to the NFL than the rest of college. And maybe that's right. I don't know. It's a lot different than what we grew up with, what we're used to. But this generation, they're looking at these issues really differently, and they're not seeing the problem that I think those of us who have been around longer might see.
0: So great. Always love talking. Michael McCann, just amazing to hear him dissect complex issues as simply as he does. We'll take a short break here. Your phone call's around the corner. We are working our way to the weekend where we will see college football. Stick around.
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1: Prime Time Show is back, presented by Zaxby's. Just like a plate of Zaxby's famous fingers, we're serving your college football takes hot and fresh. We are back. Glad you're with us, and let's talk to Sid in Baltimore. Hey, Sid.
2: Hi, Paul. I loved your interview with your guest just now because it's really explaining what I wanted to call you about. We have been talking about how college is inching closer and closer to professional, and I want to give an example that I encountered the other day that I think is truly putting us at that level. So sure. I have a friend, and they like college volleyball, and I'm like, okay, what team do you like? And she's like, Nebraska. And I said, okay, what age are your players? And she said, they're all seniors, and they're all like the best in the nation. And I told her that that's what the NIL era is. And there was just a tournament called Spikes Under the Lights, and a total of $1 million was given out as prize money. And I asked her, what defines a professional? And she said, someone who's good at their sport. And I said, no. I said, someone who gets paid. And that's truly what college is right now. And they're giving away money to the actual players for winning this tournament. So I think we are at that level.
1: That is remarkable. Sid, thank you. Are you back in school?
2: I go back on Monday.
1: Okay. Well, nobody looks forward to that, but let us hear from you when you get home. Thanks so much. Really appreciate it. Sam is in Mississippi. You're on the air.
3: Hey, Paul. How are you, sir?
1: We are doing well. Thank you.
3: I am I'm actually here with my mother, and I don't know if you remember her or not, but she was the one that you saw Auburn when Lane was talking about going to Auburn, and she was.
1: Oh yes, I do remember. I do remember.
3: I think your memory is impeccable, man. It's kind of crazy, but she said to tell you hello.
1: Well, thank you very much. Same here.
3: First and foremost, we need to apologize to you because I feel like you've been on the forefront of who Lane Kiffin really is way before, and that's maybe why he's a little headstrong to you because. You deep down know who he truly is way before, I think. It's like that ex-girlfriend, Paul, that you, you're in it, but all your friends are telling you, hey, man, I don't really know if she's the one, you're in it, so you don't really see it. But, enough about him. I just wanted to talk to you a little bit about Ole Miss's expectations. I think that our defense will be very similar to what we had in 2024 as far as the front seven being very elite. Having multiple, potential first-round draft picks. And, I kind of foresee us having a little bit of a hangover after that LSU game. I do think that'll be a pretty easy win for us, if we're going to be honest. You know how Lane is under the spotlight. It doesn't always treat him too well. So I'm thinking a hangover loss at Florida at a night game in Gainesville and potentially a loss at Texas, get to 10-2 at the end of the year, and, we'll kind of see how it goes. But wanted to get your thoughts on that. And then additionally, wanted to mention LSU, just, take Lane out of the equation. They're very high on their defense this year. The defensive coordinator, Paul, is, regarded as pretty good in conversation as far as a defensive coordinator goes. But the last two times that, Alabama went there 2 years ago and blew them out of the water, A&M basically replicated the same game plan as far as quarterback runs and blew them out of the stadium. I mean, the stadium was empty by halfway through the third quarter. So expect a lot of QB runs, I think, September 19th. I don't know if he's quite figured out how to stop it, man. So I'll hang up now. Good to hear from you, man. We're excited to have you.
1: Sam, before you go, best to your mom. I hope to see you guys soon. Thank you very, very much. Let me check in with Diane in Louisiana. Hello, Diane.
4: Hi, Paul. I just wanted to call because I'm so tired of you talking about the new coach at LSU and all the lies he told at Mississippi. I don't know which lies he told. Maybe you can enlighten me. But I do want to tell you, I remember when Nick Saban left LSU. The rumors for a while were rampant that he was leaving. And he got on the air time after again and said, no, I'm not leaving. And finally, one night, watching the news, and he said he was coming on again. And he said,

0: that I don't know how many times I have to say it, but I'm not leaving, you know, et cetera, et cetera. I have friends here in Baton Rouge. My wife and I have enjoyed having friends, and my children love it here. They like their school, so I'm not leaving. The next morning, I turned the TV on, and there he was standing behind the podium in Miami, announcing himself as the new head coach of whatever the team was down there. So tell me what lies is.
1: Well, Diane, number one, let me just give you one fact, and I'll get out of your way, because you're entitled to your opinion. Nick Saban...
0: I'm not giving you opinion. I'm just telling you what happened at LSU with Saban, all the lies he told.
1: I am fairly aware of what happened, but let me just say one thing, and you can say whatever you want. I don't remember exactly what Nick Saban said. Nick Saban said the same thing when he was leaving Miami for Alabama. We all know that. One thing Nick Saban did at LSU, and he probably shouldn't have, by the way, after taking the Miami job, do you know what he did? He stayed and coached in the bowl game against Iowa, and they lost on a last-second play. Lane Kiffin walked out on his team in the middle of a national championship run. I believe there is a significant difference, but you don't have to agree with me. Thank you for your call. Tony is up next in Huntsville, Alabama.
2: Hello there, Paul. Hope you're doing well. And you must be, because you're in the studio. I wanted to address a couple of callers that raked me over the coals when I called the last time a couple of weeks ago. As you may recall, I had not called in to you in about 6 months, and I only talked for 3.5 minutes. But the old curmudgeon Vance did not like it. And I thought, you know, that's kind of odd, because Vance calls in every day and talks for 3 to 5 minutes every day. But he didn't like my one little 3.5 minute phone call in the span of 6 months. But, you know, anyway, you know, he's not the first person not to like that. And in fact, Vance said that you should not take my calls. Do you remember 25 years ago, there was another guy who said you should not take my calls? Do you remember who it was?
1: I most certainly don't.
2: Jim from Tuscaloosa, the Northport nut job. As you recall, back in those days, Jim got on the phone every day and bragged about being the best baseball player. He was the best golfer. He dunked
1: Tony, I will defend Jim. Jim was an incredible athlete. I know that for a fact. I've been around some of his family and friends. He was not misleading anybody about that.
2: Well, but, you know, others have tried to find a shred of evidence in newspaper articles and clippings and anything, and nobody's been able to find anything to corroborate that. So I guess we'll just have to take Jim's word for it. But anyway, you know, when he claimed to be the best pool player ever, I called in and I tagged him with the nickname Jimisoda Fats. Now, he went ballistic when I did that, and he told you not to take my phone calls. But... you know, over the years, you have stated many, many times that everybody and anybody is welcome to call the show and say whatever they want. But apparently, people like Jim, which is ironic because Jim's calls are not being taken now, so it is kind of strange. But Vance is like that. He doesn't want you to take my calls. But, you know, Paul, you've got such a wide-ranging audience. You've got obviously all the SEC fans, and a lot of them hate the other SEC teams. You've got other conferences that hate the SEC and vice versa. And, you know, nobody is going to like every single phone caller. Nobody will like that. But there's no reason to ban anybody. And I certainly would never suggest that you ban Vance, for instance. But as far as Vance is concerned, you know, Vance ought to take his old curmudgeon rear end back into his trailer and pull that remove that tree that fell through his ceiling in his bedroom. And when he finishes doing that, he should remove his head from his sidewalk bammer ass. And secondly and lastly, fortunately, I want to address one other caller. He's the most boring caller on your show. I don't know if you have a guess as to who that might be. Do you?
1: I'm afraid I don't.
2: Okay. It would be John from Loserville. Now, John calls you every day, and he makes a series of statements, and at the end of every statement, he'll ask the same question. Agree, Paul? Do you agree? And I don't know if you've noticed that. I know you have, really. But it's like he's a little 10-year-old kid going to his daddy, wanting a pat on the head and validation in confirmation for what he's saying. And I just think that's kind of nuts. But I will say about John, I don't know if you remember Saturday Night Live, there was a great guy named Phil Hartman that was on that show.
1: Oh, sure.
2: Absolutely. He was super. He had a skit called The Anal Retentive Chef. And I think, let's just say this, he talks a lot about his daughter and who her favorite caller is. And, of course, her favorite caller is the guy who calls himself Legend. And, you know, she is obviously single. And now that Legend has been divorced twice, including by his last wife, who was a stripper, which is not exactly a great recommendation. But they're both available, and you've acted like a matchmaker for people on the show. Why don't you get those two together and see how long that wonderful relationship might last? What do you say?
1: Thank you, Tony. Always great. Up against the break, still more guests to come. Plenty of time for your phone calls. 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
7: Here is our weather in Middle Tennessee. Saturday will be sunny with a high near 95 and a calm wind turning southeast at 5 miles per hour. Overnight, mostly clear skies and a low around 72. Sunday stays sunny with a high near 95, though the heat index could reach 100. Sunday night, mostly clear with a low near 73. 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
20: Mikey C. just sent us these. 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The Buffalo Bills could have lost 5 Super Bowls in a row, but decided to stop at 4 out of respect for Jaden Daniels. 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

0: calls and one of the hottest callers on the Feinbaum Show. Augie is up next.
1: Paul, I'm so hot, I got to take my clothes off, but I don't want to offend anybody, so I'll keep them on. But, Paul, that was a good call from Tony. Boy, he nailed John from, what do you call him, John from Loserville, and he said he was an anal retentive caller.
0: He did.
1: That he needed validation. Paul, can you validate me? I mean, I've been calling all, not as long as most people, of course, but can you validate me? Can you tell me I'm a good person?
0: Augie, I am capable of doing that.
1: Okay, so that's a no. But I also like the lady who called in defending Lane Kiffin, chastising you for not getting off of Lane's back. And then she went on a tear on Nick Saban, and she is right. Saban, I'm not going anywhere. And next thing you know, he's in Miami with Dolphins Aqua on. The thing about it is, Lane wanted to coach Ole Miss, but they told him no.
0: Oh, you're right. I forgot
1: like
0: about that. How did
1: them.
0: I miss that?
1: That was a whole deal where he wanted to coach him through the end. And
0: hey, let me ask you a question. At this point, Augie, and you're a fan, and I am conflicted on Lane Kiffin, but is there anything that can be said additionally about Lane Kiffin that is going to change anyone's opinion?
1: Oh, Lane Kiffin is self-promoting. He's doing this all. Paul, let me ask you a question. It is my conclusion that Lane Kiffin is a revolutionary. He will burn down his own house because it entertains him.
0: Yeah,
1: he's doing it for there's an entertainment value in him where he watches this and he laughs.
0: Mm-hmm.
1: Now, I don't think he really hates anybody. I think he left Ole Miss because, LSU, okay, sorry, Ole Miss fans, and the guy who called in not too long ago with his mother, hey, you ain't LSU. Get over it. But I don't think Lane Kiffin necessarily left Ole Miss. I think there was a bit of, I want to piss these people off. Like, that's what he wants to do wherever he goes. And people keep saying, hey, you're in love with him today, and tomorrow he's going to dump you. He might do that. But you know, LSU fans, Paul, we like to stir things up. We like to mix it up. We don't care if people hate us. We're okay with that. You know LSU fans are like that. We're obnoxious. We're brash. We'll throw beer on you in the stadium. That's just part of what...
0: Well, and I haven't... I'll read this because I'm not sure we're going to... Did you hear what John Kennedy said today about Lane Kiffin?
1: No, I didn't.
0: Okay, we're added the goodness of our heart. We're not going to put it on the screen, but I'll read it because I think John Kennedy is the... junior senator from Louisiana. He's about to be the senior senator.
1: Soon to be senior.
0: Brilliant guy. Folksy, but he was on Clay Travis's radio show today, and I'm just going to read this verbatim because I don't think I could get it right if I didn't read it. Clay asked him about Lane Kiffin, and Senator Kennedy said, "He can go hit on Kristi Noem's husband in a dark cocktail lounge. We don't care as long as he wins, but he better win."
1: Exactly. Well, that's why he's there. He's not there to cause a circus. But, you know, we're okay with the circus if he wins.
0: Right. And by the way, this is Louisiana. And that was, in the end, that was Brian Kelly's problem. He was just boring.
1: Exactly. But if he would have won, we would have tolerated boring. But we would trade a national championship entertainer for a national championship bore any
0: right.
1: day. You know that's how we are.
0: Of course.
1: But one thing, Paul, you're a legal analyst that was on. He answered the question in a way that I think pleased you, but then he threw in another twist that was like, he didn't really come down and absolutely say that this might not happen because he threw in antitrust.
0: Right.
1: And again, it's not LSU that's suing anybody, it's the players.
0: Right.
1: And I know once you join an organization, you're bound by their rules, but if the rules of that organization violate laws, then something's got to break.
0: Now, right. I'm really searching, and he answered one of my questions, and it was a really good. But I still want more clarity And we'll have it next week. But can this? I'm just throwing this up in the air. Can the SEC say to LSU, if you play him, I don't care what the local court says, we are going to do this, that, and that?
1: And LSU then would be in jeopardy for not following a court order and subject to civil penalties to these players. So,
0: well, this is. I mean, I understand that, but this player though is not going to be denied a place to play. He can find a place. Right now, the Big East is not going along with this. There are independent schools. He can find a place to play.
1: But Paul, this is, and I was talking to somebody, they didn't see it, but I see this a lot like the way civil rights law was argued and fought over. You can't tell me, well, you can't stay in this hotel because there are other hotels for you. Wait a minute. That's the same argument in a sense.
0: But those hotels were being discriminatory, Augie. I'm still not sure how you could argue that this player is being denied his rights of eligibility or civil rights or whatever because LSU decided not to take a guy who went to Ole Miss and then went to the Cleveland Browns.
1: Well, again, there's a lot more to come of this, but it's not clear as...
0: And then when it becomes clear, how about this, Algie? When it becomes clearer that Lane Kiffin accomplices of Lane Kiffin put him up to filing this suit?
1: Well, that's okay. Why can't he? He's just telling the guy to advocate for his rights.
0: No, but I don't understand But I know we're getting into a legal conversation. I don't understand though why the SEC can't tell the president of LSU you were in the meeting. You vote. We are going. Do not play this player.
1: Well, they are going to tell him that. But then again, this is where the tangle comes in. And you know what, Paul? You said it. Lane Kiffin is a revolutionary. He is, and let's face it, college football as we knew it is gone. I don't know about this five-year rule, if that's going to help anything. I just think we need to accept the fact that we got what we got, and now we got to live with it. Anyway, Paul, thanks for the time. And if John from Louisville is out there, I want to know where he's going with his daughter and her friends for the Christmas holidays, because I want to join in. Thanks, Paul.
0: We are coming back with more right after this.
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0: There is some news from Louisiana. The request for an amended temporary restraining order in Louisiana has been granted. The SEC and Greg Sankey have been added to it, and essentially what they're saying is that right now, I'll try to make this as simple as possible, the SEC cannot sanction these players with NFL ties. It could change. Everything is fluid in this case. This is Tony Clayton. I don't know who he is. He's representing a group of 42 players. He obviously has had a lot to say. I'm just going to read you one quote from Mr. Clayton. He's talking about Greg Sankey. He said, if Sankey shows up down here, I'd like to hear his argument. What gives him, meaning Greg Sankey, the right to anoint himself God and take these constitutional rights from these kids? This is where I'm supposed to say I'm not a constitutional expert, but I know enough about the Constitution that I think that is a specious and just embarrassing statement for someone who supposedly is a licensed practitioner of the law. What is simple, and everyone can figure this out for themselves, but I'll help you, they are making this about Greg Sankey. It is not about Greg Sankey. Greg Sankey is the commissioner of the Southeastern Conference. The presidents of the Southeastern Conference on Tuesday voted unanimously to give him the power to do what this court temporarily has denied him to do. The penalties were voted on the next day. And as you heard Michael McCann, a Harvard law graduate, say a few minutes ago, it doesn't matter that the president at LSU, Wade Roos, abstained. Makes no difference at all. He's part of the conference. Law would back the conference. As long as the conference voted in favor of it, there you go. So you got a bunch of ambulance-chasing lawyers down in Louisiana and elsewhere who are trying to undo the Southeastern Conference. I'll just say this. This is just my opinion. I don't represent anyone but myself. But if LSU doesn't like the rules of the Southeastern Conference, go find another conference. Simple as that. Jerry is in Mississippi. Hello, Jerry.
1: Hello, Paul. Got a question for you. USC fired Lane Kiffin because of his win-loss record?
0: That was primarily the reason. I think they started the season number one in the country, and they lost two or three of the first four games. It was a disastrous beginning.
1: Because his win-loss record really wasn't that bad, was it?
0: Well, you have to remember, the USC in 2013 isn't the USC today. It's a shell of itself. They thought they were Alabama and Georgia, and this season was spiraling out of control, and they fired him four or five games into the season because they thought the program was going the wrong way.
1: Yeah, I believe they were 3-2 or something like that.
0: Yeah. But you know, again, I think LSU had a winning record last year when Brian Kelly was fired.
1: Yeah. Well, I know because I was just, you know, based on past performances, Lane Kiffin ought to have a pretty good future ahead of it because Nick Saban's 3 years at Michigan State was barely over 500. I remember, right? It was like,
0: yeah, but let me remind you of something. It's not about the overall record. It's about the circumstances when you take over. Lane Kiffin took over a program from Pete Carroll that had won a couple of national championships, and the expectation was that they would win another one. Saban took over a very poor program. I think somewhere in Saban's 4 or 5 years up there, they beat the number one team in the country, which was Ohio State. They were flying high, so you just can't look back and go through a record and make a conclusion. But thank you for your call. Really do appreciate it. And Kiffin, here's what happened to Kiffin. Let me explain it. His first year was 8-5. His second year was 10-2, and that's when everything started going the right way. They finished in the top 10. The next year was 7-6, so he was already under pressure. And I think it was either that year, I think it was 2012, they started number one in the country. And then 13 comes along, and they start off, and they lose a game, and they beat a couple of nobodies, and then they lost to Arizona State. And the decision was made to get rid of him. It was really as simple as that. So that's where we are. We've had legal scholars on here. We've had football coaches. We had John Summerall on, really just an outstanding conversation. Summerall, when asked about what is going on at LSU, said, we're not shopping for players. Our roster is full, and all these guys have given their all, and we're not going into tell a player to leave to make room for somebody else. A quick break. We are coming right back with more right after this.

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0: We're back. A busy afternoon. We've given you all the legal news. We've had the Harvard Law professor analyzing it. We had John Summerall on, so we are ready to take some phone calls here. And Bob is in Fort Worth. Good afternoon.
1: Good afternoon, Paul. How are you getting along?
0: We are doing great.
1: Hey, I heard that. I missed the biggest part of it, but I heard the back end of the guy from Harvard. And I was going to try to call yesterday. They may be able to play. They may have a legal deal where they can say a judge says they can play this kid. But the SEC, if they play this kid, they ought to drop the entire way to the SEC on LSU. They may play him once, and the next day Kiffin be suspended for half a year. They lose half their money, the whole gamut. I mean, they can play him if they want to, but they can't. The court can't dictate SEC rules.
0: No, I agree with you, and I'm not. We don't sit up here, but LSU, as has been said here and other places, is really becoming an outcast. And what's really interesting is you've got John Clayton down there, who's the former district attorney, who's now representing all these players. He is the he and the governor are the only two folks that have spoken. I mean, Kiffin says a bunch of stuff, but it's like listening to some Valley Girls from the 80s talk. And
1: yeah, he babbles a lot.
0: Yeah, and I mean, I'd like to hear somebody. I mean, they're taking the SEC money right now. They're on the SEC package on ABC, two out of the first three weekends. They've got College Game Day down there, and they're basically spitting in the eye of the commissioner of the SEC and the rest of the league. It's not just about the commissioner is an emissary of the presidents of all 16 schools. So, I mean, I just can't quite figure out who's running that place.
1: You're absolutely correct here. When you said Sankey, it's got nothing to do with Sankey. Sankey just follows what the president's telling him to do.
0: He reports to them. They hire him.
1: That's right. I mean, he did make up these rules.
0: No.
1: He does.
0: I mean, you tell me, Bob. I've been around this league a while. You're a little bit of a newcomer, but you've been around for a number of years. I've never seen anything like it. I really haven't. And it'd be one thing if we're talking about Joe Burrow here, a generational player. We're not. We're talking about a scrub from the Cleveland Browns, who Lane Kiffin is about to burn the whole building down to make room for.
1: Well, that's, I heard something on First Take the other day. The guy said, everybody's talking about how good LSU's going to be this year. Is this kid actually going to make any difference? What's all the hubbub, It don't make any damn sense.
0: Well, I think he's a good player, but he's not. I mean, there's plenty of good players on that LSU roster. I thought Augie made a uniquely good call. Well, Lane Kiffin is just a guy who's bored. He's bored with being a football coach, and he's an instigator. Another word we would use if we were sitting around a saloon in Fort Worth, and he's having the time of his life. He's just being Lane Kiffin, and everybody down there is so desperate after Brian Kelly that they're all willing to, prostitute their own integrity.
1: Well, that's Louisiana in a statement right there.
0: Well, yeah, it's not. It's and again, I don't want to come off like a moron here. Like, I don't understand how important football is in Louisiana. I've been down. I used to cover LSU a couple of million years ago. I've been down there countless times. I get it. The governor understands it probably better than anybody, because he only cares about one thing: gaining more power. And he's been able to jump on top of Lane Kiffin in the program, and he's probably the most popular governor they've had down there since Eddie Edwards.
1: Let him play him. Let him walk on that field. If I was commissioner, you put him on the roster, you put him on the roster, and you've got my ears up. He walks on that.
0: No, field. I agree. I mean, I would really like Greg Sankey to come out and say we're not going to tolerate this. But yeah, unfortunately, Sankey probably has so many lawyers around him telling him do not say a word right now, and that's understandable. If you were representing the SEC, you would not be letting Sankey get into a spitting contest with some lawyer in Louisiana.
1: Yeah, well, I let him play him, and if he walked on that field come next Saturday or Friday, whenever LSU plays its first game, Giffen would be without a job for at least 6 months, and LSU would lose half their funding and whatever else I could pile on them.
0: Well, hey, thank you very much. I'm going to read a statement here in a minute from the governor of Louisiana, who has now brought President Trump and Nick Saban into this. I'll do that in a second. Let me go to I-Man first. Good afternoon.
2: Hey, good afternoon, Paul. Thanks for taking my call. I tell you, Paul, I mean, not only are you the best chef on your show, I mean, you do the best you can with what you got in the kitchen. You are also a great, you're a hell of a farmer. I mean, you took all that government money and bought tractors and plows and land and leased land, and I tell you what, you grow about the best vegetable garden there is. you put this out there, and the Pied Piper ain't got nothing on you. You got all of these people honestly thinking that Kiffin, and you didn't say that, Kiffin has not cheated, he's done nothing wrong, and all of these comments, well, if he does that, I'm going to quit. I mean, he's going to lose everybody. You hear what I'm telling you? He deserves it. He's nasty. He's crooked. He's cheating. And there is no evidence whatsoever that he cheated anywhere. No evidence whatsoever that he's going to play an ex-NFL player. But you have the masses. I tell you what, they are all dangling hemorrhoids. I mean, dangling in a vegetative state, and the people just can't quit talking. You own these people, Paul. You own them. You hear what I'm telling you? You own every brain cell that these people could have ever had in their entire life, and it's just simply amazing. But see, I've sat around. And I've listened to this program for a long, long time. And I tell you what, you throw the monkey dust out there on them, and they then forgot who they call. You tell them you're going to go to Bob from Texas. Hey, Bob. Hell, I'm sorry. I'm Bob, Paul. Can you hear me? I've been waiting 4 years to talk to you. I mean, you own these people. You hear what I'm telling you? Paul, I tell you, you are the emperor. As Neil Young said, you are the emperor of Wyoming. If you was a river, you'd be cutting long, deep ditches like the Rocky Mountains. I don't get it. These people just have no original thoughts, and then they go into the after hours and they have these fake debates all summer long, to the point they've run out of fake debates. Now they're making up stuff to talk about. They're making up, and I tell you, I sit and listen to them, and I try not to have any animosity, but these people have no original thoughts. It's all make-believe, fake debates, and it's just amazing the power that you have over these people and it's not even an innuendo. You're just kind of reading what's out there, and these people are going ballistic. You got more power over your audience than Kim does North Korea, Paul. I mean, that's serious. That's serious stuff. You are the man. War Damn Eagle, Paul, you have a great weekend, and y'all be safe.
0: Thank you very, very much, my man. You have a good weekend. We are up against the break. We're coming right back.
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0: The Paul Feinbaum Show is back, presented by Zaxby's. Just like a plate of Zaxby's famous fingers, we're serving your college football takes hot and fresh. Welcome back. We'll talk to the Wall Street Journal's lead sports columnist in just a few minutes. Only the best here. Long is up next.
1: Good afternoon, Paul. Like I told you yesterday, I kind of took some time off almost 2 weeks from the show, and I just wanted to really digest it.
0: Okay.
1: And, you know, I listened to six shows over the last 2 weeks, so that would be, you know, 24 hours of Feinbaum or a month work of work for an ex-regulator. But here's what I found out. You have three callers who delivered over that time frame. John in Louisville is the first one. Yeah, Tony, I said it. Get off of John. What's your problem, dog? I-Man, goes without saying. Expired. Those guys saved the show. Now, let's get to the fun part. The three callers who at any point during the show when they're talking, they can make your ears spontaneously bleed. And I refer to them as, Paul, let's just say the three B's. The first one, Brad, the pride of Macon County line. Oh, God, Brad. Brad, you don't tell dad jokes. You just tell bad jokes. Here, let me give you an example of what you said to Paul. Paul, you know, you know what I'm going to do next week? I'm giving

0: Hashtag school crossing guards rock. The final B, Paul. Billy, I sit to pee. Paul, I don't know if God likes your show, and that may sound sacrilegious, but stay with me. I pray every night that I would never, ever have to hear Billy pee again. Oh, no. The little tick turd came back. I'd rather be stranded on a deserted island with Swamp Dog and be mandated to listen to him talk for 4 hours straight. Billy P, you are the worst caller in the history of talk radio. It's not even close. Let me calm down. Now, I just wanted to discuss one little fight you had going on that was really just cute. It was it was a combination of a tickle fight and a pillow fight between the law school dropout virgin versus the dropout virgin. It was pitiful. We had Saban first. He's here now. He won more here. Good God, Augie and Bash, stick to the hash. Augie, I don't know, find a hobby. And I'm almost done, but I just wanted to wish good luck to Handsome Joe and his move this weekend. I know he's excited to play house with Sarge. Finally, AJ from No Tell City. AJ, I've always thought that with your pitcher that you had lost a bet, like the bet that I think it was Brad and Handsome Joe had. You know, usually when you lose a bet, money, do something, it's a finite amount of time. It's not forever. And so that's why I thought your pitcher was the way it is. And I said, well, obviously that's not the case. So the question I have for you, AJ, the people that wear glasses like you have on are one of two things. They're either blind or an a-hole. Which one are you? Paul, rest up. You got a big week next week. Take care, my friend.
1: Thank you so much for that. Jeff in Louisiana. Hello, Jeff.
2: Hey, Paul, thank you for taking my call. Love the show.
1: Thank you.
2: I think, you know, the entertainment factor is fantastic, at least to get us to week one. So thank you for doing that for us. But it takes a lot for me to call in, rarely call in, but I get stirred up sometimes at some of the things you say. One of them, and Augie kind of stole my thunder a little bit, but one of the things you were talking about with the lady that called in from Louisiana, and she was correct about Saban. You know, he kept denying it. But that's what coaches do. I was not mad at him for leaving. And, you know, I guess if he had left to go to Alabama, I may would have been mad. But anyway, not my point. My point is that you made a statement, you know, that Saban stayed and coached, you know, for the bowl game, and Kiffin had just left in the middle of the playoff. And you know the reasons behind that. It's the calendar. He had to make a decision.
1: Sure.
2: And sometimes you have a tendency to just tell about half the truth and kind of get, I know that's probably helped get the crowd stirred up a little bit, but it's a little frustrating. I really believe that if Saban was doing what Kiffin was doing, we'd all be talking about how much he's a genius and how great he is, and he's light years ahead of everybody else. But I tell you, there's one person loving all this, and that's Kiffin. He's getting probably chuckling at all this. And LSU and Kiffin are not the ones suing the SEC. It's the players. And the only thing I've ever heard Kiffin say was, if the courts say we can play these folks, then we're going to play them. Now, you know, I know that, you know, you could argue whether he's going to benefit from that or not, but I don't see these players. I don't see how you can stop it if the courts say they're going to play. How do you stop that from happening? I don't care if it's SEC, Big Ten, whoever. And, you know, I guess I pose that as a question. Where are we if the courts say, yes, they're eligible?
1: Well, yeah. I mean, if the courts, if it remains a week from today, then they will likely play. Hey, thank you so much, Jeff. Appreciate it. Vance is up next.
3: Hey, Paul. Wow. I got to admit something. That long

0: is clever.
1: Yeah, he really is.
0: He's funny. To me, I don't give a damn about anybody. So to hell with that. Let's get to one thing. You know, ever since Coach Saban retired, I have found I-Man's calls to be fabulous. I mean, it's like, hey, y'all shut up. I-Man's on. The only problem is nobody's in the house. But I didn't know that he was such a judge of all the callers and knows everything about them. And here's what I'm going to say to Augie. Lane Kiffin is not a revolutionary. He's a smartass. There's people that people say, well, you know, trouble just follows this guy. No matter what they do, that's not Lane Kiffin. He causes it to happen. He revels in it. There's something weird about that man. You talk about putting a target on LSU's back. He's done it 100%. I mean, Ohio State, Alabama, Indiana, Notre Dame, forget it.
1: Well, but Vance, let me say something. You're right, 100%. And I don't know why anyone at this point is surprised by anything he does. And I'll leave it to the historians or the biographers to explain in great detail who he is. But I think we will know very soon. And a lot of it is really fairly disgusting, okay?
0: Well, here's what I think. We've been going through this crap all these years with all these court cases, maybe court cases, talk. And here we are about to start the college football season, and lo and behold, who's at the center of our conversation? Who is? So,
1: Vance, what I'm trying to say is, you see this documentary on Saban coming out, okay? If you got the same documentary on Lane Kiffin, which you're not going to, you will find out who he is. I mean, that documentary last year was absurd in reality because the people doing it knew who he was. I sat for 6 hours talking about what I knew about Lane Kiffin. I'm not sure any of it. I never saw it, but I don't think very much of it made the film. I mean, I know who he is. I know exactly what he's done in his career. I know the people he's misled. I know the people he's lied to. I know the people he has screwed over. And so does everyone else who's ever hired him. And guess what? Including Ole Miss officials.
0: Well,
1: Ole Miss people, Vance, didn't care. They wanted to win, so they...
0: And right now, it sounds like LSU people don't care.
1: No, they don't.
0: There's two things.
1: But that's the point. If we found out tomorrow, just for fun, that all the things we thought about Nick Saban weren't true, it wouldn't matter one iota. It wouldn't. We decide whether we like people or not, and it's because of necessity. And right now, just like Ole Miss fans went all in for Lane Kiffin and now hate him because he betrayed them, LSU fans will do the same thing. And you heard it a minute ago. Nobody's ever done more for LSU than Nick Saban. And that lady down in Louisiana said, well, how come you're not talking about why Nick Saban is a liar? That's how people are. I mean, LSU football program has never been better than it was under Saban. He left them. Not only did he win them a national championship, he left them a national championship and a program that probably had not had a bozo as its head coach would have won 3 or 4 more. Up against the break, we'll go and talk to Jason Gay from the Wall Street Journal right after this.
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7: Here is our weather in Middle Tennessee. Saturday will be sunny with a high near 95 and a calm wind turning southeast at 5 miles per hour. Overnight, mostly clear skies and a low around 72. Sunday stays sunny with a high near 95, though the heat index could reach 100. Sunday night, mostly clear with a low near 73. 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
1: So, It has made the important publications in America, the Wall Street Journal, college football versus the NFL. Is it really just capitalism versus socialism? Jason Gay is their lead sports columnist. He's a best-selling author. He's dabbled in television. He's pretty much done it all for a 22-year-old Big Ten graduate. Jason, great to talk to you. Always a pleasure. How are you?
0: I'm just great, Paul. You know, this is what everyone loves to talk about going into college football season, which are the legal implications and whether or not we're going to have lawsuits down the line. So, can't wait.
1: Listen, I mean, there's so many more pertinent questions to ask you about this burgeoning war. We need another one in the world between the Big Ten and the SEC, but I'll save that for a few minutes from now. But you sit up there watching all this from the tall buildings of Manhattan, and I just don't, I'm just curious what the reaction of you and some of your friends have been in the saga of Lane Kiffin down here in Baton Rouge.
0: Well, I think you're trying to describe my ivory tower, Paul. Is that what you're
1: trying
0: to say?
1: I've been to your building before.
0: From our august ivory tower, we're bemused, I think is the correct word. I mean, Lane is being Lane. I mean, I thought his explanation as to why he is recruiting NFL employees back to the NCAA was novel. It was the same kind of reasoning that I used when I tried to tell my mother why I jumped off the bridge. You know, I didn't do it. Everybody else was going to do it, Paul. And he's just kind of connecting on brand here. So what's not to like?
1: Jason, I said this the other day. I was on with Mike Greenberg, and they played the clip of Kiffin. And I just thought, said, why didn't he just try this? Like, do you blame the kid? Nobody in their right mind, and you alluded to this in your column, would want to play for the Cleveland Browns. I mean, I think that would be an answer everybody could digest.
0: Yes, yes, exactly. I mean, we now have proof positive that it is actually better to not play professional football than it is to play for the Cleveland Browns. We have an individual who has made that very, very shrewd calculation, and I can't blame him for that.
1: Have you ever, you've covered some really phenomenal people, but also some fairly nefarious characters in the sports world. But I mean, is there any point of reference, when Dolly died the other day, we tried to compare to other greats. I mean, is there any point of reference in your past experience that we could point a direct line to Lane Kiffin?
0: Oh, that's a good one. Like, what's his analog in terms of, like, you know, pop culture characters? Golly. You know, I probably need a bourbon and a half to come up with a really good one. But, you know, off the top of my head, I mean, I feel like he's like that bizarro Superman character who, you know, kind of did everything the opposite. I feel like he is somebody, and we saw some evidence of this today with Representative Kennedy's comments that, you know, all will be forgiven if Lane wins. You know, all will be forgiven if he goes forward and takes this team to a national title. That's the strange currency of college sports now, is everyone likes to get up on the high horse and ride it around. But ultimately, what determines success and failure and prosperity in this sport is accomplishment and titles. And so we're sitting up here banging the drum about, you know, protect college sports and all this yim and yam. But the reality is that if Lane does as Lane is expected and contracted to do, all will be fine.
1: And I've been around long enough to remember what 5 years ago when there was breaking news on sports networks and even on major networks, as well as your publication, that Brian Kelly was hired to save LSU's football fortunes. He was coming from Notre Dame.
0: That's right. And you can set your watch to it. And, you know, we're sitting here and we said, well, never again are we going to pay these kinds of contracts with these kinds of buyouts. And once again, we jump right back into the pig pen and do it all over again. It is a sport that doesn't learn, that goes right back to the well repeatedly. And part of what we're seeing in action here is just the incredible Machiavellian capitalism, Paul. And I know you love that because you love the journal. The drive within college sports ultimately is to just outdo everyone else and outspend everyone else. And the kind of socialism that you see amongst billionaires in the NFL is kind of non-existent in college sports right now. It's an absolute free-for-all. which is why you have all these characters clamoring into Congress asking for regulation. You've never seen, I mean, these are people who would happily, you know, just put an oil well in a polar bear den who are begging for regulation all of a sudden.
1: Yeah, well, you just, and by the way, these stories are connected. I just read, and I love this guy. I've never been able to interview him because for reasons I won't discuss here. But because we primarily don't talk to politicians on this show, but Jeff Landry, who is one of them, I mean, he is. I tried to compare him the other day to Huey Long, and most people didn't know who I was talking about. But he said. He is using this disaster that's created by his own employees, which are those at LSU, to say this. Yeah. He said, I've been saying for a year that the college sports needs to be fixed. President Trump and Saban were right. And the rules keep changing, and at this point, no one knows what the actual rules are. The U.S. Senate needs to step up and fix this. The U.S. Senate needs to quit politicking and start working.
0: Yes, yes. It's like hearing somebody, you know, with a mouthful of cookies saying, we need to do something about these cookies. It just doesn't stop, Paul.
1: Now, the U.S. Senate is really where this battle will go next, Jason. And I know you prefer to cover the games, but there are so many interesting characters. And then there's the president, who we all know is America's number one sports fan, and Nick Saban, and Ted Cruz. You cannot go wrong there, can you?
0: Well, you can't go wrong in terms of characters, and you have a strange detente between the Big Ten and the SEC, which frankly was disappointing. I would just rather they just, you know, go zero, you know, some the whole way. But you know, they seem to be on some kind of same page. But you and I both know that the people who are really loading up here are the labor attorneys. I mean, they just can't wait to get their mitts on this Protect College Sports Act because, you know, once more, what they're really trying to do is get away with going to the cookie jar. They are trying to classify athletes as employees without classifying them as employees and get all kinds of antitrust protection against something that typically is provided to employers. And that is not, you know, something that has typically happened in the past.
1: And Jason, I want to get to the Big Ten, but I have to say this, and I am a fan of yours, and you know that. But I was fairly disappointed. About a year ago, you gave the commencement at your alma mater, the University of Wisconsin. And I don't know why you tried to help young people in their future versus using that as an opportunity to call for the firing of Luke Fickell.
0: First of all, you could have just left it at, I was disappointed to see that you were the commencement address. Because you would not have been alone. Well, I mean, I the number one thing I heard from people afterwards was, I had never heard of you before this. Luke has laid down the law here. He has promised to attempt three contiguous passing attempts at some point this season. We are hopeful. I mean, the thing that just bent everybody's brains in the Big Ten, and you know this as well as anybody, is Indiana. I mean, the fact that we're looking up at Indiana as being the model, you know, this is the program that was at least good for a win a season for all, you know, the history of the Big Ten, and all of a sudden is an exemplar of how this sport is supposed to be. It's just shocking, and it's proof that if you're a program like Wisconsin, mistakes have been made, because if these guys got it going so quickly by making the right hires and the right tactical moves, then what's stopping us?
1: No, I agree with you. So let's close on this this battle between the Big Ten and the SEC. It's extended my career. It would have been over if the SEC kept winning. Nobody wants to hear this. Hey, SEC's won 10 in a row. I doubt you could claim. I mean, first of all, of the three titles, there's no way you could take pleasure in any of them. Indiana, we've identified. Michigan cheated its way to a title. I mean, an Ohio State season was so bizarre. They were about to fire the coach one day. I mean, are you really claiming three straight titles for the Big Ten?
0: I don't know. Does Mark Walter own any of these teams? I don't think so. I think we're okay. I think we're in the clear.
1: Well. What about this year? Let's move away from Kiffin with the final exit question here. Is the Big Ten going to do this again?
0: I think so. I think it'd be pretty hard to not pick Ohio State at this point of the season. But I am very curious to see what Kurt does over there Bloomington. He's a remarkable coach. He's a remarkable personality. It's kind of shocking that he hasn't waltzed off anywhere. He seems to be committed to that school, and I think it's a fabulous story. I think last year's Indiana team was probably sneakily maybe the story of the 21st century in college sports, and I can't wait to see what they have in their hat this year.
1: Jason Gay from the Wall Street Journal, always a pleasure. Thank you, Jason. We'll see you soon as we head to the break right now. Busy afternoon. Phone calls the rest of the way.
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0: And welcome back. I-Man has returned. Good afternoon.
1: Hey, Paul. Thank you for taking my call again. I'm doing something I don't normally do, but I appreciate you taking my call. You know, I'm glad Vance brought me up. I like Vance's calls. Vance is a unique caller and that kind of thing. And Vance, it's not that I know the callers, but I do know a lot of the callers, and we're friends. And one of the things I always say is just listen. And one thing the show has always had are new callers, new visitors, whatever, new guests, whatever, new topics, whatever. And on TV, this show is kind of like an assembly line for me. You sit there and on visual things, you're looking at the conveyor belt and you pull something off, you put it in your machine, check it, and move on. And in this form, you're kind of listening, like the play-by-play guy on the radio. And you just listen. And you're at the sorting table. And because of the new people, there's different little iterations of conversations and deliveries and that kind of thing. I've never said the show sucked or was going to fall apart because of the callers. I mean, now that I've been pretty pointed towards some of the callers, but they maybe deserve that. But I tell you what, Lance, I'd love for you to call back and get my phone number from the production crew and give me a call, man. It's the weekend. I'd love to chat with you for a little bit. Paul, have a great weekend.
0: Thank you very much. I think knowing Vance and knowing I-Man better, I think that would be quite a combination. Chris is up next.
2: Paul, great to talk to you as always. Paul, did I hear you say earlier that y'all are definitely going to be in Atlanta next weekend?
0: Correct.
2: Oh, so you'll be doing your show on Friday and then SEC Nation Saturday, just like always.
0: That is exactly right, just like last year.
2: Just like last year. All right. Well, please let us know where you're going to be set up on Friday so I can come back.
0: We will be, and I think it's called the International Plaza. Hard to describe, but it won't be hard to find. It's between the hotel there and the stadium.
2: All I have to do is follow the crowd, Paul. I mean, it'd be...
0: It won't, yeah, you will see... Paul, it will be easy to find.
2: Paul, I was trying to explain to somebody today that just was like, I don't understand what is going on, where are all these lawsuits happening, blah, blah, blah, blah. And I was trying to make it as simple as possible and tracing it back to when NIL started and the fact that there were no guardrails on the NIL, and they were like, well, why not? And I was like, well, that's a good question, because unless they were just irretrievably stupid, they saw that it was coming and it was going to pass. I said, so I don't know if the NCAA just was being stupid or they had apathy towards it because they're like, we fought against this. If this is going to finally do it, we're just going to let it be a free-for-all. And then that's what we're suffering through, and they're sitting back laughing now.
0: Well, but Chris, it wasn't the NIL came really because of a couple of Supreme Court rulings. This issue, and I don't want to be repetitive, if you go back 10, 12 years, it could have been solved. You had a dunce as the head of the NCAA, but I don't blame him entirely. The presidents of college athletics, the presidents of all the top schools, appoint the NCAA president. They could have done something about it, and this also includes commissioners around the league. They had every opportunity. These are smart people, Chris. They saw the train, and they just kept. They kept kicking the can, saying, I don't want to deal with it. I don't want to be the guy. And finally, it just exploded on them. And even then, they could have reacted. I mean, how many times did you hear our show in 18 and 19? We had guest after guest talking about the California law and then the Florida law. And it just swept across the country, and nobody did anything about it.
2: No, I mean, they just sat there and watched it, and I think not just you, but others predicted that we were going to end up in the kind of mess that we're in right now, because with no rules on it or guardrails, it was just bound to happen. Somebody was going to
0: do it. Well, and what's even worse, Chris, is that the NCAA replaced one idiot with another one. I mean, Charlie Baker is just an empty suit politician. He's a former governor, and he is literally on the Capitol steps right now begging Ted Cruz to bail him out. And if you need Ted Cruz to bail you out, you're in trouble.
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0: And welcome back. Another busy day, and we've given you all the legal headlines. We'll try to enjoy the final hour before the football season begins. And James is up next in Florida. Hello, James.
1: Hey, Paul. Appreciate you taking my call.
0: Thank you very much.
1: Already been asked, I apologize, but do you believe there would be any scenario where the SEC would, I don't know, call it boycott or decide not to play LSU? You know, you're talking about one game for the other teams and potentially tank LSU's season. I don't know.
0: Well, yeah, I mean, I understand where you're. I don't think so, and because here's the problem. Forget the eligibility rules. Forget all the things that we are debating or trying to get to the bottom of. Most important, the most valuable contract the SEC has, in addition to the agreement with everybody in the league, is with ESPN. That is a multi-billion dollar arrangement. So if you say to LSU, we're not going to allow you to play on Saturday night, you then have a trickle down effect where you go from a minor skirmish to a world war.
1: Sure would be fun though, wouldn't it?
0: Yeah, no, I mean, I think the only thing the SEC, and I don't think they're going, I think they're going to let the court system play out down in Mayberry down there, and ultimately get to they want to see where everyone is. I think they'll try to find a resolution that doesn't cost everybody what could be at stake here. But the problem is that the appeal for LSU may be great within the state of Louisiana, but you're in Florida, I'm in Alabama today. I mean, I'm starting to get a lot of people saying to me, why are we putting up with this? Why are we tolerating them? And I think it's a pretty legitimate and fair question.
1: Good deal. Paul, I appreciate you.
0: Thank you.
1: Enjoy listening to you. Have a great weekend.
0: Thank you very much. And all we get from the governor of Louisiana is pandering, attacks on Sankey, and then pandering for his buddy Ted Cruz's Senate bill. And listen, I don't care whether the Senate bill passes or not. That is not my problem. But the fact that the governor down there is trying to politicize this now to a point where it has not been before. It was a bipartisan bill. When you got a governor down there who is clearly aligned with one side and the extreme part of that side, you're going to create a lot of fissures. And that may work down there in the Republic of Louisiana or whatever they got going on down there, but it's not going to work across the aisle, and that's the key to the Senate bill. They need 60 votes. Eric Schmidt, the senator from Missouri, said they would have 80 votes. Not happening. Adrian is up next.
2: Do you sometimes feel like, you know, picking up on what our friend from the Wall Street Journal said? I feel like Lane Kiffin's like the anti-hero. He's like the Loki of college coaches. Like, you just, every time you think, oh, look, I think he's kind of turned a leaf and he's done something good, and then he turns around and you're just like, okay, all right, I got it. So it's, is that the persona he's trying to give us?
0: Yeah, no, I mean, and Adrian, I will spare the audience my relationship with Lane Kiffin. It's fairly bizarre. But I am aware often of what Lane Kiffin is thinking and doing, and I genuinely believe he's sitting down there in his office with his feet up, just having a ball. He gets to see himself talked about every morning on TV and every afternoon and every evening, and that's what feeds him. And I'll defer to you. You have the medical degree. But what did we hear from Lane Kiffin in that Ryan McGee documentary last year? He's sober. His life is back. He's maybe back with his wife. He owes Ole Miss more than they owe him. Now, I'll ask you, because you have the training and I don't. When you have an addiction over here on one side and then you find a way to get through it, what happens?
2: Usually you latch onto something else.
0: Yep.
2: So the addictive personality doesn't go away. It's just your thing of choice. So in your case, what I think you're referring to is we may not be going after alcohol and the high of the next coaching job, but now we're just going after the high of the attention.
0: No, and I think in many ways, I like Lane Kiffin. I mean,
2: we
0: could talk in 10 minutes if he called me, and we probably will. But he's the director of this three-ring circus, and he's doing a masterful job. And next week we'll hear more about Lane Kiffin, I promise you, okay? And the following week we'll hear more. The week of September 19th, it will become, it will reach DEF CON 1. And then it will probably go away.
2: Yeah. I mean, look, I'll be the first one to say the guy is a genius coach. There's no question about it. And there's a lot of things to like about him. And then it's sort of like, and when someone shows you who they are, you have to believe it. So even if it's not malicious, it doesn't mean it's not damaging.
0: Exactly. Many thanks. Appreciate it. William is up next in Maryville.
3: Paul, how are you with all this legal nonsense going on?
0: Fantastic.
3: You know, Lane Kiffin is a charming rogue narcissist. It's very simple. He loves the attention, but that's really not why I'm calling. I haven't really followed a lot of these injunction cases because there's too many of them to keep up with. But a couple thoughts. You made the comment about the Louisiana trial lawyer that made the kind of the challenge to Greg Sankey. I would prefer that lawyers answer questions like that by saying, let me do my talking in the courtroom and not on the courtroom steps. I find that to be rather boorish. But on the other hand, I found Professor McCann to be a little pedantic. I don't agree that his University of New Hampshire students have much to say about college sports. If you look at their diversity, and I think a Tennessee or a Alabama or a Georgia law student may have a little more to say, but I think what motivates fan bases right now for college sports is betting, because all of a sudden you've got teams that you would normally not be interested in that you're interested in because you bet. But let's go back to Louisiana and the injunction, Paul. You know, nobody's mentioned that the law in Louisiana is unique. It's the only state of 50 states that's based on the French, Spanish, and Roman civil code versus English common law. So, number one, the ruling down there isn't even the law of the state. It's the law of that case. If it's, you know, confirmed or affirmed by an appellate court, it become the law of the state. But I'm not sure that many other states will adopt that approach because the law is much different, and none of us know Louisiana law. So, you know, I have a problem with when you get all excited about these individual rulings. Of course, you know, the one here that didn't grant Aguilar an additional year is the one that seems to be in the minority. We get really excited about it, but until they work their way through the legal system, they're really not the law of the land. And
0: let me ask you this, William, if you got a call tonight from Birmingham, and the legal counsel for the SEC said, okay, William, the commissioner hasn't said a word. Everybody's doing their talking from the governor on down. We got this hearing next week in Baton Rouge. What would you do?
3: What would I do?
0: What would you do if you were representing us? What should we do?
3: Well, I think I just heard something that the SEC had been added as a party. At this point, I don't think
0: Correct.
3: The SEC is a party. And if the SEC is not a party, I wouldn't go anywhere near that courtroom.
0: No, that would be, Greg Sankey doesn't need my advice, but you will not see Greg Sankey either a courtroom down there or a stadium, I don't think.
3: No, and I don't think that, you know, I saw something today. Somebody posted that, oh, yeah, the SEC could hire the best hourly rate lawyers in the country. And, you know, frankly, just because you're a big hourly rate Ivy League lawyer from a big firm, you can get your butt kicked by a local C student trial lawyer in Louisiana or anywhere else in the country. And so I wouldn't go anywhere near that courtroom unless you're served formally.
0: But my question is, would you try to interfere, meaning even though the court has already said you can't, would you try to use some penalty to LSU or Kiffin if they play this guy next Saturday night? And I know there are other cases around, but this is the one where the action is.
3: Yes, I would, Paul, for one reason.
0: Okay.
3: You know, and years ago, and I think this is still true, there were more nonprofit organizations in the U.S. than profit. And this goes to the law of a nonprofit organization. I believe that you have the right to enforce your rules just like your local HOA does. Even though if you disagree with them, you go through and change them. I think the fact that a member of the SEC is flaunting the rules. Now, the one thing that bothers me was I saw something that said that they were going to go after Kiffin for, you know, challenging the integrity of the league and or doing something, you know, kind of a morals clause. Well, SEC is one thing, NCAA is another. You know, it'd be hard hard for the NCAA to take any moral high ground on any of this because they have such low moral. They have a very high moral low ground, in my opinion.
0: William, I hate to run. We are literally up for it. We're late for a break, but thank you for the call. We'll be back. 45 minutes remaining here on a Friday afternoon.
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0: was on that team and made it to the Buffalo Bills. But you know what I'm thinking? With all this chaos going on, the best way, you could probably deflect from all of it is just, let's just name a lake after something. You know, let's just rename a lake. That's a good way to just get everybody's mind off of it. You know, if DeBoer starts having a losing season, he should just come to him and say, you know what, let's name Lake Tuscaloosa Lake Saban. You know, just kind of take your mind off the bad things, and we'll go there. And if I was Ole Miss, I'd name the sewage treatment plant after Kiffin. That would be my new way to get things going there. But I think they call what's coming up week zero, and I just can't wrap my hands, my mind around a week zero. The only thing that I can relate to it, I was looking into Spurrier's college career, and week zero was how they ranked him as a player. And then he was talking about the other day, he was a really small guy and he played ball, but Jim and I didn't. So investigating, while I found out he was a week zero rating player, the little school he played for ordered uniforms, and they weren't adult size. It was peewee size. So they had to recruit a whole team of peewee little kids, and that's how Squeal got there. The uniform fit fine. Helmet would just barely fit that giant head. The jock was loose, so he put him some snacks in there, and while he's sitting on the bench, he'd get to eat and hope they'd get to call him in every now and then. But that's how I found out a lot about Squirrel's ordeal there. And this governor of Louisiana, Jeff Landry, if he gets in any trouble and he gets, put in prison or something goes wrong, is there any way we could get Matt from San Antonio that Ambassador Greenland job? I mean, you got a lot of pull, Paul. That's been a dream. That's been a dream of his forever. And I think that would be something that if you could make that happen, it would really make his day. And then I'll finish it up here with the city of Red Bay and then the news a whole lot. And that's where Weirdo Joe's from. They got flock cameras, and they started putting these flock cameras up. And Joe lived over there by the little swimming park where the kiddie pools and all that was. And they picked up on some stuff he was doing. And that's the reason he's moving. He ain't allowed to live within a mile of any kind of place where kids are playing. Have a good
1: whatever. Let's go to Bash up next. Hey, Bash.
2: Hey, Paul, and thank you so much for letting that pervert Johnny B go before me so that if he went after me, Paul, he doesn't have to display in front of the whole nation how I live rent-free inside his stupid little mind, and I have no desire for that whatsoever, Paul. But let me ask you a question. You said before when the break came back to the air that real football is coming back on Thursday. But did I hear that correct, Paul? Did you just describe Missouri football as real football? Come on, Paul. It's mediocre football at best, but I get it. It's the best that we can get at this point.
1: I remember being in Columbia last year as Alabama had to hold off Missouri on the final drive.
2: You gotta be kidding, Paul. We were in the grind of the SEC schedule. Do not bring up that asterisk against the Mizzou Tigers. They have never beaten Alabama in this century, and they will never do it, Bash Brother. Now, let me ask you a question since you're on Missouri's, bandwagon and you're proclaiming them as a decent team. Can you tell me this, Paul, other than the Ohio State win? Let's just stay with the SEC conference, right? Let's let it easy. Can you tell me, since the Missouri Tigers have come to the Southeastern Conference, what is their biggest win, Paul? Tell me. I'm waiting.
1: Their biggest win.
2: You can have all the time you want.
1: Well, I'm just going to try to do it from memory, okay?
2: Go for it.
1: I think they beat Dan Mullen right at the end?
2: Well, is he at Florida or is that Mississippi State?
1: I think they beat Florida in 21. They've beaten Oklahoma once or twice.
2: Okay, that's the year after Kyle Pitts and Kyle Trask.
1: Listen, I'm not even going to look at. They also beat Tennessee in 23.
2: Oh, they beat Josh Heupel, did they? Wow, I can say that Kalen DeBoer has only beaten Josh Heupel once, so not too bad. Not bad, Paul. I will give you that. I was not expecting you to give me that answer, but all right. Again, Missouri is the mediocre middest team in the conference, Paul, and you're using them as your can't wait till Thursday. I mean, but Paul, isn't this a... Hey.

0: Bash,
1: I didn't, I don't
0: Go
1: believe
0: ahead,
1: I Bash, I don't believe I mentioned Missouri, or did I? I mentioned
0: Thursday.
1: Oh, did I mention
0: Thursday.
1: Missouri? I'm sorry, I didn't remember what I said.
0: Actually, I'm cheating. You actually
1: Hey, come
0: did
1: on,
0: it,
1: come on. It's Friday afternoon. I am not paying much attention, but I will talk to a Missouri graduate or fan right now, and John in St. Louis.
2: Hey, Paul, happy Thursday.
1: Thank you.
2: I'm going to keep it positive this afternoon. I'm not going to respond to Bass because, you know, Missouri football, basketball, we've had challenges, and we're making inroads. I'll put it that way. But, Paul, the reason I'm calling this afternoon is that my concern is, you know, last few days, Paul, you've been throwing it out, young man. You've been throwing rocks at everyone, all these politicians from Texas and Louisiana and Mississippi and probably Missouri. And, Paul, I'm going to ask you real – you know, I want you to ask – give me a straight answer. Paul, these people you've been talking about that you don't like, who do you recommend that we put in power positions to get stuff done?
1: Well, first of all, John, I am mentioning individuals who are involved in the Senate bill. I'm not just going, I'm not mentioning Josh Hawley, who represents Missouri, because he's not involved. I'm not mentioning other people. So I'm confining it to those who are actively promoting.
2: Paul, I'm going to stop. No, you're not. You're throwing
1: names
2: around. I'm not going to mention names, Paul. You throw names around like a loaf of bread. And I want you to tell me, who would you get to help us with the situation? The situation, I admit, is a big
1: Well, John,
2: big mess,
1: I'm trying
2: Paul.
1: To explain. This is civic. John, this is seventh grade civics. It is now in the hands of the United States Senate. It is up to them to determine. The SEC and everyone else has simply said, we need you to save our sport. So it doesn't matter whether I have a name to recommend or not. The president of the United States is involved. We know that. Nick Saban is involved. We know that. Randy Levine, the president of the Yankees, was here. We know that. So asking a rhetorical question makes no sense whatsoever. That has already been established.
2: Paul, you're not answering my question.
1: I'll give it one more shot, John.
2: Paul.
1: I tell you what, John, you know who needs to solve this problem? Is that what you asked me? The people who run college athletics, the presidents and the commissioners, not elected representatives whose interests are not the same as ours. We'll take a short break. Paul Feinbaum here. 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
7: Here is our weather in Middle Tennessee. Saturday will be sunny with a high near 95 and a calm wind turning southeast at 5 miles per hour. Overnight, mostly clear skies and a low around 72. Sunday stays sunny with a high near 95, though the heat index could reach 100. Sunday night, mostly clear with a low near 73. 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
19: Mikey C. just sent us these. Jaden Daniels camp has reportedly reached out to Nickelback, requesting the band change its name to Pennyback. 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
1: Thank you, sir. I hope one thing your listeners share in common with me is the great joy I take in college football. And as a North Carolina graduate, I'd like to, you know, share my last day of joy before the football season actually starts and I have to deal with reality of what's going to happen this year. And the rest of the fall, I'll be listening to Johnny Cash's Sunday Morning Coming Down, trying to convince the reverend at the church that that's an appropriate hymn for everyone to sing.
0: That is fantastic. Thank you, Dan. Let me check in with AJ next. Hello, AJ.
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2: Hey, you know, listen to William's call. I mean, I'm going to tell you something, Paul. Every time I paid a lawyer, and once I retained them, I could never get them to talk back to me. Every time I got one letter, it would cost me $100. But he retires over there, and he's still talking. Jesus. But, you know, I got an acronym for you, buddy Long, another long-winded caller that you got. It's, you know, I'm going to dumb it down for him over here because, you know, L stands for lazy, Paul, because, you know, he lives in his mama's basement over there. He don't work. And he's sitting there, and he asked his mama for a phone book, thick notebook, so he could start writing. He had a radio. He said, well, fine, Mom, on it. And so he starts writing his calls out and calling in here, boring the hell out of us. I mean, it's amazing, you know, Long. But O stands for zero, Paul, and I'm not talking about week zero either, Mr. Feinbaum, in football. I'm talking about week and zero interest that we have in Long's calls. The whole entire Feinbaum Nation don't have that much time, Paul, to sit there and listen to him just carry on with just oozing and oozing because N starts for gnarly, Paul. His gnarly breath breathing all over that notebook, Mr. Feinbaum, and I love it because his hand just starts writing on that notebook and it oozes out. But we'll go on lastly to G, Paul. That stands for Gimcrack, Mr. Feinbaum. You know, he thinks his calls are attractive. He thinks they're like of value, but actually they're just poorly made. They're cheap and they have not an ounce of value in them. So, Long, you need to do something. Go over there and get in your cave and work. Hey, get you another piece of a better chisel for that rock that you're hammering to write your calls out into. But I'm going to tell you this, too, Paul. You know, Long, it's so easy a caveman can do it, ain't it, brother? It's so easy a caveman can do it. But I'm going to tell you this, too, Paul. Tonight, 7 o'clock Central Time, Feinbaum After Hours on X Spaces. Y'all come on and attend. War Damn Eagle.
0: Wayne is in Baton Rouge. Good afternoon.
3: Hey, Paul. Thanks for taking the call. Couple questions for you. I was curious if the NCAA should have just issued a blanket pardon for all the players who have fallen in this gray area from the high school class of 22. And can the SEC really punish Wright and Harris despite a court order granting them eligibility? And also, how is it any worse than what Trinidad Chambliss is doing over at Ole Miss? I mean, this is a guy who could have gone in the second round.
0: Yeah, I mean, Wayne, I hear you. As far as Trinidad, the argument there is that was a medical debate, not an eligibility debate. On the other two, the SEC should stay away from the players. They don't have any. They do have jurisdiction once they become athletes. But I think the SEC. Number one, the SEC needs to stay out of Louisiana. They are not going to win down there. They need to try to get this case moved, which could be extremely difficult. Probably the only route is federal court. That is not a quick thing, but it is a more judicious thing. I think you heard the attorney earlier. Right now, if you're putting this on Kalshi, it's more likely than not that these guys are going to play.
3: Right, and I mean, I guess the point there is these guys, they went undrafted in the draft. How is them signing a professional contract? I mean, Trinidad Chambliss assumed because his college contracts are more lucrative. How is them fighting for a roster spot in the NFL against players that they're going to see better players in the SEC? It's not automatically making them a top 10 pick. I mean, they're coming back getting the fifth year that the NCAA granted. It's just they're falling in this weird middle ground.
0: I think it's a fair argument. And I mean, I think if we weren't dealing with a bunch of grandstanding politicians, it would be easier if you were just simply sitting down with a university. There could I mean, anybody that's ever been involved in a lawsuit, first thing the judge tries to do is a civil lawsuit, is to try to find a resolution. There probably is a resolution here. It may be more difficult considering everybody in college sports has come out with a lot of strong language. But the one thing, just like I said a minute ago, you don't really need Congress to figure out things that leaders of college sports have screwed up, because they're not going to do it. It's all politics to them. You don't need judges determining whether a player should or should not be eligible. But that's where we are, and it's not surprising. And none of us should act like, oh my goodness, I can't believe this is happening.
3: Right, and I think final thing, I just think LSU's kind of getting a bad rap at this. I mean, if Lane Kiffin hadn't left Ole Miss, and this was Trinidad suing to play for Lane Kiffin at Ole Miss, it'd be a completely different conversation. But I think Ole Miss is left out of it because everyone thinks they're the lady left at the altar, and now LSU's a lightning rod for all this.
0: Thank you very much, Wayne. Let me check in with Dylan next. Hello, Dylan.
4: Good afternoon, Paul. Thank you for taking my call. You know, yesterday, AJ said some things about the almighty Alabama Crimson Tide, and I want to ask you something. How many years and how many head coaches have they went through since they beat Alabama?
0: Quite a few.
4: I want to say maybe 6 years and maybe three head coaches since they beat Alabama. I think that's facts. Maybe more. Hell, who knows? I've lost count. But Chris called in yesterday and he wanted to try to make a comeback. But hell, he has. It's a shame that he has to wait 24 hours. Or hell, I ain't even heard him call in. He might have to wait and ponder and think. And just think about it all weekend, and maybe he'll come back with something Monday. Who knows? I don't really care. But anyway, you know, the pervert from North Alabama, you know, Johnny B. Yes, I said your name, Johnny B. Said some pretty sickening things on his call earlier, and good thing you cut him off, because that right there was trash, you know. And the fact of the matter is, the man that posts some of the nastiest crap on Twitter. I mean, women that's undressed, and I mean, just looks horrible. You know, you want to go at Handsome Joe. I mean, you know, I give Handsome Joe a little hell, you know, with the regulators and everything. But I can say this right here. Handsome Joe ain't never, ever posted anything like that on Twitter. You know, how about when you can quit posting women that look, you know, that looks like a Volkswagen with hail damage? You know, maybe you can call in and make a good call or something, or have something on somebody, you know. But that right there is just sickening, dude. You need to get some damn help. You're a piece of trash human being, as far as I'm concerned. But anyway, Paul, next week is week freaking one, dude. Week one. It is time to talk about ball. It ain't about lawyers anymore. It is time. Roll damn Tide. Let's kick some ass next week.
0: We will be back. Final few minutes of the week right after this.
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3: He's cool with it. 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He was one of those old school coaches. So when I first started playing football in high school, I had that hard coaching, that combative coaching. So that's what I was used to. Not that I couldn't deal with the other type, but that's what I was used to. And every time they pulled out the best in me, each one of those coaches. So when you have Cam and Daboll, coaches' jobs, you have 53 men on your team, or it's probably more now. But you have to have essentially 53 different coaching styles.
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12: It's the SEC, and they don't hear Paul Feinbaum. And I'd say fighting back, because you had a lot of Big Ten questions coming at you this week on Monday and Tuesday, and you handled them and you defended the SEC like you should. But I ask you a question. Nick Saban left because of all these changes within college football. He didn't want to put up with this stuff. But then I hear the response from Greeny after you hung up on the call, and they admire and respect you. And you can see that because you're always on their show. That's a key indicator. But since Saban left, Paul, it seems to me that they've taken a little bit of a shot at the SEC more than ever. And I understand. And I'm a Florida Gator. You know that, Paul. I've called you. Maybe it'll be once a year because of my work and my travels. But I always listen to you. And And I have to respect the SEC. Whether we get pissed at each other because one guy hates LSU and the other one loves Auburn, or Alabama's this or Alabama's that, and you've always taken pride in defending us. But do you think the absence of Saban, because if Saban would have been active, there would be no attempt or even a consideration to bring an NFL player back into college football?
9: Well, John, first of all, I thank you for saying what you did. But the reason why is that there isn't a coach right now in the league that commands the room. Kirby Smart does, but he's not interested in that. Saban really did care about the game, and I think he did feel betrayed when he made his argument about the situation at Texas A&M, and it really went on deaf ears. I know that because I talked to him about it. He was quite upset with me because I didn't agree with him. I just told him, I said, this is coming. You can't stop it, no matter what you say. And Nick Saban had tremendous influence, but everything had already, the motions had started. But even though there was a lot in the SEC, he commanded the entire nation, and he still has influence. And I know some people that are big fans of him who don't like him going down the road he is. I talked to a senator recently who was bothered by Saban becoming part of this because it's so political. You can't separate the politics out of what is happening in the Senate. We will leave it there. We have a lot coming up here in the next few weeks.
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16: It has barely been cleared for contact in Atlanta camp, hasn't played in the preseason, may still be able to win the starting job. That seems like that could be the strongest indictment against employing Tua Tagovailoa going forward that there is.
17: Yeah, we'll see how that plays out with Tua, if he even is in Atlanta, let alone being the starting quarterback when the season gets underway. But trades in the NFL, that's great. Great. It's like getting like baseball now with these deals. Coming up, Red Sox Yankees from the Bronx, runs hard to come by, and Tarik Skubal back in Detroit in a Dodger uniform. That's next. 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

0: Coming up on SportsCenter All Night. Baseball's oldest rivalry is renewed in the Bronx.
1: Swung on, deep drive, left field. Just looking is Durant. Goodbye. Home run for Paul Goldschmidt in a 1-0 New York lead.
0: NFL players hit the field for their final taste of preseason action.
2: Tua stands up and then gets back under center. Snaps the ball and dropped it. It's loose around the 42-yard line. Tua tried to dive on it, but it rolled away from him, and it looks like Miami's got it.
0: Long time no see, old friend.
3: Little welcome back video on the scoreboard as he walked in from the bullpen. And this crowd, those who are here already, got up on their feet, and you could tell he was getting emotional.
0: It was the night before week zero and all through the house.
4: It's something where, obviously, winning heals all, and you win games, you're in a great spot. But I just think that's going to be very tough for North Carolina this year. They did not enhance their roster in a way that gets me excited.
0: Plus, the Aces welcome the tempo to Las Vegas.
5: Just see the Jackie to Asia, and she gets the shooter's touch. She got the end run. The ship takes the bucket. Lead back to Las Vegas.
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6: The NFL preseason winds down with cutdown day looming and a longtime Tigers ace returns in Dodger blue. Welcome to SportsCenter All Night on ESPN Radio and the ESPN app. We are brought to you by Progressive Insurance, and we lead off the show on that diamond. The American League East has every team in that division still alive for playoff spots. The division led by Tampa, while longtime rivals, the Red Sox and Yankees, met in the Bronx. First of four, which could go a long way to finding home field should these two again meet up in the wild card. One run is all it took.
1: Left-hander kitchen deals. His pet swung on, deep drive, left field. Just looking is Durant. Goodbye. Home run for Paul Goldschmidt in a 1-0 New York lead. Goldie with home run number 17, RBI number 45. Hey now.
6: As heard on WFAN, that accounted for the offense. This kept the runs off the board on the other side.
1: Blackburn surveys, comes to the plate. His pitch swing on, fly ball. Straight away, shallow, left field. Here's Bellinger coming in. Here's the throw. They got a chance. There it is. He got him. Bellinger does it again.
6: Yes, indeed. Paul Goldschmidt's home run is all they needed. 1-0, Yankees beat the Red Sox as Cody Bellinger threw out the potential tying run at home plate to end the seventh. The Yankees take the opener of this pivotal four-game set with Cam Schlittler terrific on the mound. He struck out eight, including his 200th over 5 2/3 of two-hit ball. His skipper, Aaron Boone.
7: Great win. You know, Cam, you know, obviously ends up walking, what, five? But stuff was really good. You know, just had a couple pockets where, you know, kind of lost the zone a little bit for the walks, but otherwise was excellent. And to hold the line there, you know, two outs into the sixth, and then the bullpen comes in and does their thing with some really good, obviously some big defensive plays behind them. Goldie, I think that's tied with Johnny Bench, so that was cool and a no doubter. He stepped on that ball, and then Belly, you know, with one of the defensive plays of the year there. So yeah, I mean, a great win, 1-0. You know, wish had a couple opportunities there where I wish we could have pushed the lead a little bit more. But that being said, we're used to playing in these games, and there's some comfort in that.
6: Yeah, the Red Sox stranded 10 runners. New York moving three games ahead of Boston in the race for the top American League wild card and home field advantage throughout a potential best-of-three playoff series between these two rivals. Schlittler on if the Yankees could still win the division.
8: Yeah, I mean, I think the division's wide open. You know, Tampa's got a couple games on us. Boston's right behind us. You know, I think we separate ourselves from Boston this weekend. You know, puts ourselves in a good spot. And then we got a really big series against Tampa, you know, down the road. So it's wide open. I think we had a good opportunity last year. You know, obviously ends in a tie there, and that's frustrating. We got to make sure we put ourselves in a position where that doesn't happen again.
6: Hey, tune into baseball action today as the Yankees and Red Sox do it again from the Bronx, presented by Progressive Insurance. Coverage begins at 6:30 Eastern, right here on ESPN Radio and the ESPN app. The Yankees will get Max Fried off the injured list and on the mound today. He'll start one of the games of the doubleheader against Boston, again without having to do so with any time in the minors on rehab, something Bellinger says could ultimately be the same for Aaron Judge. He spoke with our Madison Shipman and Mike Cousins.
9: With what we got now, I mean, with some the technology and everything, sometimes it's just unnecessary. So I think it's, you know, up to each individual and kind of assume what they want, what they need. And, you know, I played two games there and it was good, but, you know, nothing crazy.
6: Yeah, as Belly said, he only played two games in the minors before coming back. A full interview in the pregame tomorrow night at 6:30 Eastern. Tarek Skubal, welcome back to Detroit with a mixed bag from the fans now pitching for the Dodgers, who are vying for a third straight World Series in the opener of three in the Motor City. The two-time Cy Young winner again showed Comerica fans why he has that hardware.
10: His payoff pitch is strike three, change up at the knees, and Tarek Skubal strikes out the side in the third inning. Six K's in three scoreless innings back in Comerica Park. We go to the fourth, waiting on a run.
6: That's AM 570 LA Sports. Six innings, 83 pitches, a run on four hits, seven strikeouts, but they were tied at one in the eighth. Freddie Freeman stepped up.
10: So it'll be up to Freddie Freeman here in the eighth inning. Go-ahead run 90 feet away for the Dodgers, but two out in a 1-1 game. First pitch, Freeman scolds it into center field to give the Dodgers the lead. Jumps all over the first pitch from Wagaspek to score Teoscar Hernandez, and it's 2-1 LA.
6: Yeah, Freeman with that two-out knock wound up being your game winner in that eighth. Dodgers held on, beat the Tigers 2-1. Skubal post-game emotions, certainly part of it.
11: Yeah, I mean, I think I did cry if you go watch the video. You know, there were definitely tears, and, you know, luckily enough, I was able to kind of make it to the tunnel before more happened, right? But, yeah, it's tough. It's tough. You know, this is the place I've known my entire career since 2018, so, but, yeah, it was special for sure. You know, with the last name Scoob, you don't know if they're booze or they're cheering for you, so I'm going to assume they were cheering for me. And that's all I really got to say about it.
6: That's a good way of looking at it. Meantime, Shohei Ohtani threw a bullpen session on Friday, about 20 pitches. He's 8-2 with a .179 ERA, 95 strikeouts and 85 and two-thirds frames. He has continued to start at DH despite not being on the mound, still batting .285 with 30 home runs, 80 knocked in. Now, I urge you to take a listen to the most recent Sources Tell Jeff Passan podcast. I get you might think he dotes over the two-time defending champs, perhaps too much, but he had a great guest on the show that details the Dodgers' ownership and the problems they have recently encountered needing to come up with some $20 billion fast. His guest, financial fraud expert and whistleblower Tom Gober, he, by the way, sent alarms about Mark Walter when he bought the team in 2014. So it's a deep dive into the complex financial tracking and investigations. Dodgers not only circumvent the luxury tax, by the way, with the enormous deferrals they had led by the Ohtani contract. They don't pay, you'll listen to this, they don't pay fully into the competitive balance tax as well. And Walter had roughly half the money to buy the team in 2014. The rest came from insurance premiums, which policyholders have no idea of. Yeah, the Dodgers are scamming baseball. That's the long and short of it. You have to listen to this. We mentioned the Yankees and the win over the Red Sox. New York remain four games behind first place Tampa in the American League East.
10: Mullen swings it, lifts one in the air towards deep right field. Tatis going back to the track. He can jump at the wall and gone. Home run just over the yellow line. A solo shot for Cedric Mullins, his 14th, and the Rays lead 9-4.
6: That's 620 WD. AE, Yandy Diaz, Cedric Mullins, each homer drove in two runs. Rays score five runs in the fourth inning on their way to a 9-4 win over the Padres. Shane McClanahan improved to 8-1 at home. They won for the fourth time in five games and became the first American League team to reach 80 wins.
10: And here's Harris, who has played at a run tonight with a double to left. He sends a drive to deep right field. That's got a chance to get out of here. Veen at the wall. He will see it fly away. Home run, Harris. It's 6-3 Atlanta.
6: Yeah, 680 the fan. Michael Harris drove in three runs, two hits, including that long ball. Ronald Acuna Jr., three hits, scored three runs. Braves beat the Rockies 6-4. That's their fifth straight win. They stayed one game back of L.A. for that second spot in the National League. Keep in mind, top two get NL buys from the wild card round. Chris Sale just threw an 11-strikeout shutout at the Dodgers to help Atlanta sweep L.A. Had this on the offseason in terms of Pirates ace Paul Skeens. He's been off this season, right? The ERA almost double what it was the last 2 years, but this was the Braves ace on the Pat McAfee show.
12: Paul's got one of the biggest lights on him of any baseball player, and maybe even athlete in sports. You're talking about a grind of a season. You know, he's really in his second full season as a starting pitcher. You know, I remember my first full year as a starter in 2012, man, I it was a grind to get to the end. And, you know, it's one of those things, it's weird how it's like, it's tough to do, but once you do it, it becomes a little bit easier to repeat. And I got to be honest, I laugh at the people that are worried about Paul Skeens, and I envy their unawareness to sport. just to be that, like, oh, this guy's done, you know, or whatever. He's, you know, never going to do, you know, whatever it is the talking heads are saying. He's freaking Paul Skeens, man. Like, and let's not forget, 97, not that bad.
6: Yeah, sub-2 ERA previous 2 years. Again, the numbers have kind of ballooned a little. Great for other pitchers, not so much for him this season. Meantime, drama late for the Phillies.
2: 3-1 Angels. Bases loaded. Two down. Peralta's 1-1. Swing and a drive. Center field. Deep. Trout at the wall. It's gone! It's a grand slam! Edmundo Sosa with a pinch hit slam has given the Phillies a 5-3 lead.
6: How about that? Sports Radio 94 WIP pinch hitter Edmundo Sosa hits a grand slam with two outs in the ninth. The Phillies roar back at a 5-3 victory over the Angels. Stay five back of the Braves. To the NFL, and Sunday is cutdown day, as we mentioned, where teams need to get to the 53-man limit. Yeah, in Atlanta, the spotlight is on those signal callers.
2: Fry for the Falcons, very clean, led by Tua Tagovailoa. Brian Robinson, the deep back in the eye behind him. Wide receiver each way. First and 10 for Atlanta on their own 40, moving from right to left. Tua stands up and then gets back under center. Snaps the ball and dropped it. It's loose around the 42-yard line. Tua tried to dive on it, but it rolled away from him, and it looks like Miami's got it.
6: That's 92-9 the game. Tua led a touchdown drive, lost that fumble as well. Falcons beat his former team, the Dolphins, 17-12. He was 7 of 8, 95 yards, playing three series. Had this on his performance, and did he do enough to get the top job? And his coach, Kevin Stefanski.
13: Yeah, I thought Tua did a nice job operating. Obviously moved the football there for a couple drives. Plenty to clean up. You know, unavoidable center quarterback exchange, which we have to clean that up, and we will. But I thought by and large operated.
14: Well, I don't think that's something that I should worry about. That's not my job. That's Ian's job. That's Kev's job. That's Tommy's job. You know, my job is to go out there and, as I said, go out and put points on the board for our guys. And everything else is out of my control. So, you know, you got to put things into perspective, too.
6: In the meantime, former Falcons wide receiver Brian Finneran joined Freddie and Harry. He's with 680 The Fan. This on his take on the quarterback room in Atlanta.
15: They ain't got that dog in them that you want when you have a guy that wants to be your leader. The urgency to want to lead and be up front. And you don't have to be super vocal. And then to hear some of the sound bites coming from Michael Penix, I started to question that as well. So urgency, it has to be there, and you got to want it. You got to want to love this game and love it with all your heart, because it's too hard to go out there every single day through training camp. As easy as they've made it now, it's still hard to do. And you got to love it. You got to love the game. And if you don't, sometimes that shows through the way you play.
6: Yeah, Penix's been battling injury, has not played this preseason. But if he's ultimately healthy, Harry Douglas.
16: I do believe if Michael Penix Jr. was fully healthy right now, that he would be the starting quarterback for the Atlanta Falcons. Because this is your job as a coach, is to put the guy out there on the football field that gives you the best chance to win football games. Mm-hmm. So when you talk about offensive football, not the guy that can just throw and hit the check down. Not the guy that can, you know, throw some intermediate passes. Well, if I have a guy in Drake London who I just paid a lot of doggone money to, if I have a guy in Kyle Pitts that I just gave a lot of money to and extended him, if I have a running back like Bijan Robinson who I just gave a massive deal to, I want the quarterback that has the best ability to get those three guys to football.
6: ESPN radio host Mark Zeno has an idea for the Falcons under center.
17: If you're keeping Penix and Tua, your third quarterback's supposed to be a developmental guy. That's the exact opposite of what Cooper Rush is. Why are you keeping a 10-year vet as the third quarterback on the roster? If your third quarterback has to play in a game, you're losing that game anyway. The point simply is that I don't see a real reason for them to keep Cooper Rush, and I don't know that Tua is comfortable with, or the Falcons are comfortable with Tua where he is. So here's a name to pay attention to. Dillon Gabriel.
18: Wow. All right.
17: Played for Kevin Stefanski in Cleveland.
18: Knows the system.
17: Another left-handed quarterback. Knows the system. Grew up in the system. He knows him well. Is there a world where Dillon Gabriel, if he gets cut by the Browns, which may be a realistic possibility, that he ends up in Atlanta come Sunday? It would not surprise me.
6: Or maybe he gets traded to Atlanta and they should keep Tua so they'd have three left-handed quarterbacks on that roster. We'll dig into the quarterback situation of Gabriel's current team, the Browns, later in the show. Coming up, more off the big league diamond, including baseball's best, expanding their division lead. And we spotlight year two in Chapel Hill for Bill Belichick on the eve of UNC season opener. That's next. This is SportsCenter All Night on ESPN Radio.
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27: Here is our weather in Middle Tennessee. Saturday will be sunny with a high near 95 and a calm wind turning southeast at 5 miles per hour. Overnight, mostly clear skies and a low around 72. Sunday stays sunny with a high near 95, though the heat index could reach 100. Sunday night, mostly clear with a low near 73. 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
2: Indeed they did. Reds Radio Network. Tyler Stevenson, a three-run home run. Highlights, five-run six. Reds scored nine unanswered runs in a 10-8 win over the Cubs. Sal Stewart also went deep. Keep in mind, Sal Stewart is a rookie, and he knocked in a pair and has 102 RBIs, which leads Major League Baseball.
3: The 1-2. And Varsho lifts this in the right, and that's going to get down for a base hit. Alvarez scores around third. Paredes, he will score as well. Altuve goes to third. Varsho drives in two with a single, and the Astros lead it 2-1.
2: And Dalton Varsho, the two-run single and a three-run six. Astros beat the Mets 3-1. Hunter Brown struck out 10, allowed one run over six and two-thirds for the win. Josh Hader struck out two in the ninth. 20th save in 20 chances. Houston has a two-game lead on Texas atop the AL West.
4: 1-2. Springer drives it high and deep. Left field. Way out of here. A big George Springer home run against the Mariners in this building again. 5-1 the Blue Jays lead.
2: As Sportsnet 590, the Fan, George Springer was 4-for-4 with that long ball. Jays beat the Mariners 8-1. Dylan Cease struck out 8 in 6 innings. He now has 217 strikeouts to lead the American League.
3: The pitch. Swinging a fly ball to right. Way out of here. A home run for Colson Montgomery over the high wall. It's 4-0.
2: That's ESPN 1000. Colson Montgomery is 28th home run. The Central leading White Sox beat the Twins 7-4. Reliever Grant Taylor pitched 2 2/3 shutout frames for the win. White Sox, 60-win team last year, 3.5 up on Cleveland in the Central.
3: Here's the pitch. And it's in there. Called strike three. Michael Wacha dropped in a curveball. Wizardry from Michael Wacha to end his night. And what a night it was in Cleveland. 8 shutout innings, 10 strikeouts. Just the 4th double-digit strikeout game in his career and his first as a member of the Kansas City Royals.
2: That's 96.5, the Fan, Michael Wacha. 8 innings, 4 singles. He scattered in a 3-0 win over the Guardians. The Royals are sizzling hot of late. They've won 11 of 12. The rookie Carter Jensen hit a 2-run shot. Kobe Mayo, Christian Encarnacion Strand each had 2-out RBI singles in the 10th. The O's beat the A's 4-3. Baltimore, this is what I talk about with the American League East. They pull within 2 games of Cleveland for the final AL wild card.
5: Breaks his bat. This is going to drop into right field. A base hit. Tawa scores. They're going to send the can around third. He'll score as well. And it's a 2-run single for Vargas. He comes through in the clutch, and it's 8-5.
2: That's Arizona Sports 98.7 FM. Ildemargo Vargas, a 2-run knock in the 7th. Corbin Carroll, Timmy Tawa, each a home run and 3 knocked in. Diamondbacks 10-6 over the Giants. Arizona half game back of San Diego for that final wild card.
4: Here's the pitch.
5: House launches one. Left center field. Way, way back. Section 101 for a 3-run homer and a 5-1 Nationals lead. That hit the walkway to the red seats and then bounded out of sight.
2: As the Nationals radio network, Brady House, a Titanic blast. 3-run swat. Nats beat the Marlins 9-2. Jackson Kent, 7 innings. A 1-run ball. Picks up his first big league win. Speaking of, Quinn Matthews, 1 run over 5 2/3. His first win as the Cardinals beat the Pirates 4-1. College football, yeah, it's back. TCU UNC from Ireland in year 2 for Bill Belichick as North Carolina head coach. This is Mike Golic, host of the Golics here on ESPN Radio, on the future of Bill Belichick.
6: I think there's a couple of questions. If Bill doesn't make it through this year or is done at the end of this year, is his coaching career over? Now, he is 74.
7: Right.
6: So he's been doing this a long time. So from that standpoint, it wouldn't be shocking.
2: perhaps this Jimbo Fisher on what he sees from UNC.
7: Well, I think two things. I think look better just performing offense, defensively, and special teams, and 7 to 8 wins, which I think they can get. They were 3 plays away from winning 7 games last year, lost 3 games at the end. And that's where I think Bobby Petrino can make a big difference for them, because even when they played well

0: defensive. They got better as the year went on. They tackled better in space. It became more physical at the line of scrimmage. And they never scored enough points. So even when they played well defensively, a team was always in the game with them and get a couple plays at the end, they pulled them out. I think Bobby will help them stretch leads, score more points, allow their defense to be more diverse, go after the passer, play with some leads at times, and then I think they can win 7 to 8 games. But it is a very tough schedule. Their schedule's tough, but I think they can do that.
1: In the meantime, from the NHL, Cale Makar and the Colorado Avalanche agreed to a $163.2 million 8-year extension, making him the highest-paid player in league history. The defenseman is the first $20 million-a-year player. His deal runs through the 2034-35 campaign. He had 20 goals, 59 assists last season, has twice won the Norris Trophy given to the league's top defenseman. Think about the money that flows in the NBA. This is the first time a player in the NHL is going to make $20 million a season. Coming up, we take you around the NFL for some Friday Night Lights pro style and dig into if Fernando Mendoza should start day one for the Raiders. That's next. This is ESPN Radio.
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1: The Red Sox in the first of four in the Bronx.
18: Back to a breaking ball, strike three, called, he knew it. Didn't even protest, didn't hesitate walking out of the box. Strikeout number seven for Schlittler. One down here in the fifth, the 1-0 Yankee lead.
19: That's Cam Schlittler's 200th strikeout of the season. Fourth youngest pitcher in Yankee history to court 200 strikeouts in a season.
18: Impressive.
1: Yeah, he has pitched Cy Young caliber this year for the New York Yankees. Cam Schlittler struck out eight, including that 200th over five and two-thirds frames of two-hit ball. Paul Goldschmidt went deep. Cody Bellinger cut down a runner at the plate to end the seventh. The Yankees fend off the Red Sox 1-0 in the opener of this four-game set. The Boston Red Sox stranded 10 runners. New York moved three games ahead of them for that top wild card in the American League, which means home field for the entire series should they meet up again in the wild card round. This, Schlittler on the milestone 200.
20: I wouldn't say it was necessarily a goal. I think the goal, just based off the postseason last year, is obviously to win a championship, and that's a great accolade to get. Obviously, not many guys do it, so yeah, it's a great feeling, and there's a lot of ball left to play.
1: His skipper, Aaron Boone.
21: Yeah, just a testament to how good he's gotten and continued to improve, you know, exponentially since we signed him, you know, rifling through the minor leagues. And I just feel like over the last 2 years has just steadily gotten better and better. And now just has a really good grip on his arsenal and obviously pitching like one of the great pitchers in the league.
1: Hey, tune in today. We got game two of the series. Yankees Red Sox presented by Progressive Insurance. 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It's a beltway battle.
22: Third down and eight from the Washington 10-yard line. Belt high snap. Pignano with a pocket. Throws a rifle over the middle. It's caught by Lester. Touchdown, Ravens.
1: That's WBAL AM 1090. Yeah, the former UConn QB, Joe Ganano, he had a touchdown pass. He's played well the entire preseason. Might he make the Ravens roster as one of their quarterbacks? They wrapped up their preseason with a 41-3 rout of the Commanders. Baltimore finished with a 26-7 edge on first downs. Meantime, though, Raven, not all good. Ravens kicker Tyler Loop, he made field goals of 51 to 24 yards, but missed from 51 and 58, had this postgame.
23: Honestly, this week, I feel like it's probably some of the best I've hit in practice. Work on some stuff, and some of it started to click. But it's my job to transfer that to the game. I know the expectations is make kicks, and the expectations I have for myself are higher than anyone else is going to have. And tonight, not good enough. You know, all we talk about is be the best when your best is needed, and I have to do that. So, all I can do now is get back to work, keep working harder, make kicks. Yeah, that's frankly as simple as that.
1: He hit on 5 of 8 during the preseason. His coach, Jesse Minter.
24: You want to see makes in games, and so it's something we'll continue to look at. We'll continue to look at, what the best situation is there. He has had a good camp overall, but again, it comes down to making the kicks in the pressure situations in the game. So that's something I think that we'll always be looking at to make sure that we're doing what's best for the team.
25: 2:15 to play second quarter, 10-6 New Orleans. Rattler in the shotgun from the Dallas 8, takes the snap, keeps it to the right side, 10. Spencer Rattler for the end zone. Spencer Rattler takes it in for the touchdown, waiting for the official signal as he crossed the pylon. And Spencer Rattler keeps it and scores the touchdown. Yes, he gets inside the pylon. There'll be no virtual review on that one.
1: And the backup quarterback's getting in work for New Orleans. Spencer Rattler and an 8-yard keeper. Zach Wilson led a drive late that led to Daniel Carlson's 53-yard field goal with 1:55 to go as the Saints beat the Cowboys 27-24. Sam Howell threw 2 fourth-quarter touchdown passes for the Dallas Cowboys. And meantime, in the Giants' 23-6 preseason, a win over the Jets, OBJ, Odell Beckham Jr., 3 grabs, 53 yards. Has he done enough to make the team, John Harbaugh?
0: Yeah, I mean, I don't want to like say exactly who's making it right now and not, what the considerations are, and things can happen. So, but I think I would answer the question yes. I mean, I think he has done enough to make an NFL roster for sure. He's played well, and he's gotten better as his camp's gone along. He deserves credit for that. He's done a really good job with it.
1: Not an NFL roster, the Giants roster. OBJ on what it would mean to be a Giant again.
2: Everything. Seeing my son at the game, yelling, just looking at me. And he told one of his friends, he's like, yeah, people always want to take a picture with my dad. He must be the best, you know. And it just made me laugh because I'm like, I just want to show him. I want to lead the way. I want to be a good example for him, a good man. I've grown so much. It would mean everything to me if I made it.
3: Milrow from the shotgun, right in the backfield. Four-man rush. Milrow looks, throws, touchdown, Seahawks! Nick Vanette all by himself in the left flat.
1: And Jalen Milrow, 16 of 26, 223 in that touchdown. Seattle Sports 7:10 a.m. But Jason Myers missed a 52-yard field goal as time expired. Chiefs Seahawks a 9-9 tie. The veteran Josh Johnson threw for 156. Evan McPherson, a 56-yarder, one of his 3 field goals as the Bengals get a 30-13 win over the Eagles. Though Andy Dalton threw a touchdown pass against his former team, the Bengals. Meantime, Kyle McCord looking good for Green Bay.
4: In the shotgun is McCord. He takes the snap. Has time, throws, left side, got his man making the catch, slipping a defender, reaching, end zone, touchdown Green Bay Packers, Keyshawn Johnson, they beat Elijah Culp, and the Packers have the lead, 41-38.
1: That's 95.7 Big FM. Kyle McCord, 4 scoring strikes, 2 to Johnson in the last 3.5 minutes. Packers rallied, beat the Cardinals in a high-scoring affair, 42-38. Tampa in there, 19-0, lost to Jacksonville. Jalen Daniels, as he tries to get a backup job, sacked 3 times, lost a snap, hit on 8 of 15 for 57 yards through 3 quarters. So not exactly what he was looking for. And the rookie Miles Davis ran for a touchdown and 34 yards overall. Panthers beat the Texans 16-13. The Browns, what's the situation under center in Cleveland? Deshaun Watson will be the starter when the season gets underway. Is CBS analyst J.J. Watt on the Pat McAfee Show.
5: Yeah, I would say I'm not surprised. It kind of seems like this is the way they have been going all offseason in training camp. And I would say in terms of if things are close at all in a competition, and we all know if things are close, when you're paying somebody $230 million fully guaranteed, that's the person that you're going to want to give every single opportunity to hopefully somehow, some way, make you right on that contract that many people question and say is one of the worst in history. It's tough. They haven't been able to find their quarterback there for a very, very long time. And there's no question they've been going through it up in Cleveland for a long time. They have a really, really good fan base. And for them, you want to see them be successful. If this is the way that they feel is best, we'll see.
1: I'll tell you who I like. Their fourth stringer, Talon Green. You watch him play? That guy probably has the most talent of them all. Meantime, will Fernando Mendoza start to begin the season under center for the Raiders? His coach, Clint Kubiak.
6: Yeah, I mean, he needs another 3 preseason games. You know, all those rookies do. And now that the season's starting, you know, that, you know, the practice reps get smaller, and that's just life. But us as coaches, we got to get him ready to play, keep developing him.
1: ESPN NFL analyst Kevin Clark on First Take on when he should start.
26: As soon as humanly possible. Preseason is a liar. Now, what's funny is Fernando Mendoza, did his little spin move last night like he did in the national championship game. He got a couple yards, but he wasn't bouncing off guys like he was in Miami Gardens, Florida a couple months ago. It is a different sport, and clocking the speed of the game is what preseason is all about. Preseason stat lines, notoriously liars. They don't tell you what you're trying to do. Clint Kubiak talked about that interception that we're seeing right here. He said it was a drop pass. In the NFL, that is a drop pass. He's testing his limits. And I was looking at the preseason performance of some of the top quarterbacks in football. Josh Allen, NFL.com, called his first preseason a D grade. Matthew Stafford, 1 touchdown, 4 interceptions, had a pick 6 in his first ever preseason game. This is what development is. I think you only get better at NFL football by playing NFL football. And the only way I think that he's going to learn how to play football is by being in there by October at the very latest, guys.
1: Yeah, he says right now, right? Not so fast, says Freddie Coleman, David Dennis Jr., and Kimberly Martin.
7: I would expect to see him this season. If he doesn't play, Kirk Cousins.

0: since balled out.
1: That's crazy. Okay.
0: That's the only thing that would keep him on the bench. I don't see for 17 games Kirk Cousins having this like electric season. If I'm wrong, forgive me in advance, Kirk. But I think at some point we're going to see Fernando. And when he does, y'all got to relax. Like, he's going to mess up.
2: Not supposed to be good. You knew what you were getting when you were getting Mendoza. It was a project. That's why you bring in Kirk Cousins in this situation. Tom Brady, given a lot of credit for being the guy who could sort of architect this whole situation. And it makes a ton of sense. There should be no world in which Fernando Mendoza starts this season. I was looking at the schedule. I was like, if the end of the season, if you run into like a team that's playing their reserves in week 17, maybe that because they do play the Chiefs at the end of the season, play Tennessee towards the end. But after this, I'm like, just don't play him at all.
3: Now, the Raiders turn to be a better football team than we can imagine. We're not going to see Fernando Mendoza 2027. If they are what we think they're going to be, a little bit more improved, but definitely not a team to reckon with in the AFC West, then right about November, right about early December, we're going to put our guy out there. This way he can learn with not a lot of pressure on him. Putting him out there before he's ready, that is just quarterback malpractice, as you like to say.
4: He's got to get some run this year. No ifs, ands, or buts about it. He's got to play. I don't know what David Dennis Jr. is talking about. He's got to play this season. He was the first pick in the draft. He's got to play this season. Here's a guy that played big time Friday.
5: McLaughlin to the right of Ellinger in the shotgun. A pair of receivers on each side of the formation. Second and 10 from the Vikings 20. Minnesota four-man rush. Quick throw over the middle. Caught by Jaleel. Jaleel foot race inside the 10, inside the 5, into the end zone with a Denver touchdown.
4: That's 850 KOA. Sam Ellinger is shine. 3 touchdown performance. The Broncos 34-6 win over the Vikings. Minnesota did not play their starting quarterback Kyler Murray, nor backup J.J. McCarthy, who sat out with a minor ankle injury. Does McCarthy get the backup job in Minnesota, Harry Douglas?
6: I would want my backup, as crazy as this sound, to be Carson Wentz. Because, Freddie, even though he hasn't been the Carson Wentz that we haven't seen in a very, very long time, early on in his career when he was the MVP candidate, he has been there and done it. You don't have time to be playing. You remember the game Guess Who?
3: Oh, yeah.
6: You don't have time to be playing Guess Who with J.J. McCarthy. Let me guess if he's going to be able to get this ball to Justin Jefferson.
4: And Courtney Cronin on if there's a market for McCarthy, should they consider a trade?
7: There's a reason that the Vikings won't be moving him by Sunday, and it's because he has no value. Yeah. Let's be very honest about this. As a 10th overall pick, if you're moving someone like that, you're expecting a significant return for that player. What has he done in 3 years in Minnesota to give any team the idea of giving up significant draft capital for a player who doesn't have the value that you'd get the return on? It doesn't make any sense.
4: All right. I don't know. I think a team or two might consider taking a flyer on him, right? Let's turn our attention to college football. Pete Thamel, what is going on with college sports right now? ESPN College Football Insider on the subject of player eligibility. It's a saga that changes by the day.
8: This story is going to take us for a wild ride. In my more than 2 decades covering college football, I've never quite seen anything like this. You have a stare down between the most powerful conference in college athletics, or certainly one of them in the SEC, and one of their flagship schools in LSU. The TRO involves a couple dozen athletes, but really the focus this week, especially going into the LSU-Clemson game where game day will be, is going to be on Xavien Harris and Daquan Wright. They are transfers from Ole Miss to LSU. And in the mind of the SEC and rules they passed in reiterated this week, there's 2 reasons they shouldn't play. 1, they left and went to play professional and now they're coming back, and they'd also be considered intra-conference transfers because they, like Lane Kiffin, have gone from Ole Miss to LSU. But right now, as we sit here today, the judge's ruling within the last hour said these players should be eligible to play college football. The SEC declined comment to us today, but really their actions this week speak louder than any statement could. They sat there and they voted 15-0, the presidents, with one abstaining, to say, look, we need to uphold these rules, and there are going to be significant punishments, half a season coach suspension, big fines, revoking of voting rights, and Greg Sankey has autonomy for any additional punishments. So just the fact that they gathered, did that, says really where the SEC stands on this. They are not going to stand down, at least according to the rhetoric they released this week. And clearly, when you have the governor making statements and you have a state court ruling in Louisiana, they don't appear like they're going to stand down either. So right now, we've got a showdown.
4: It's a mess. It's a mess. And Baton Rouge these days, all sports across the board, is like the Wild Wild West. Let's focus on some teams. Which teams are going to be the cream of the crop in college football? Eric McClain, ACC Network analyst, he has an idea about one Canes of Miami.
1: I think these guys are better than anybody in the country. I think the Miami Hurricanes are going to win the national championship. They have so much talent back from a year ago. Malachi Toney, I believe the best player in all of college football. He's getting an upgrade at the quarterback position with Darian Mensah, a guy that is going to look for him early and often, look for Toney to be very much involved with this offense. And look, I know a lot of people want to say, but the line of scrimmage on defense, look at Reuben Bain dominating, going to be the rookie defensive player of the year there, but all they do is replace those guys with five stars. They've got two in the wings, and they bring in an all-SEC caliber guy in Damon Wilson on the other edge spot. This defensive line with two first-rounders potentially at defensive tackle is going to be better than it was a year ago.
4: And they just fell short a year ago of that national title. How about an individual player that has the most pressure on him heading in to this season, Jordan Reed?
9: I don't think there's anybody with more pressure on them this season than Arch Manning, Steve Sarkisian, and Texas. They have no excuse not to win a national title this year, in my opinion. They revamped the offensive line. They bought in two impressive running backs in Relique Brown and Hollywood Smothers. And oh yeah, you bring in Cam Coleman from Auburn as well. So Arch Manning has everything that he needs to succeed. Now he has to go out there and do it. He ranked 117th in underneath accuracy last year. So the underneath accuracy has to improve. The mechanics have to improve. And he also just has to go out there and do it. If he goes out there and does it, I believe he's going to be the number one overall pick.
4: No excuse to not win a national title. Wow, that's some pressure right there. Coming up, the Knights top play, some defense from the Bronx, and the night in the W as the Fever offense flows. That's next. This is SportsCenter All Night on ESPN Radio.
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2: 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Are you ready to take?
3: Blackburn surveys, comes to the plate's pitch, swing on, fly ball. Straight away, shallow left field. Here's Bellinger coming in. Here's the throw. They got a chance. There it is. He got him. Cody Bellinger does it again.
1: As Dave Sims, WFAN, that's Cody Bellinger with that gun as he got him at the plate. And the Yankees 1-0 over the Red Sox. So that tells you how big that play was. Night in the W about Indiana offense.
4: Carr fires and hits. She's over 30. It's her sixth career, 30-10 game. Now twice more than the rest of the history of the league combined. We are truly witnessing something special, something that has not happened by any other player in the history of this sport. Oh, and just add three on for good measure.
1: As heard on Ion, Caitlin Clark and Kelsey Mitchell each scored 34. Fever got past the Sun 111-91. The pair scored 30-plus for the fourth game this season, extending their WNBA single-season record for a duo. Mitchell notched their 24th straight 20-point game in the Fever's final game before the three-week break for the FIBA Women's World Cup. How about that? The season's winding down. The playoffs about to begin, but they're going to have the FIBA World Cup for 3 weeks before they come and play the playoffs. The Fever got a help from the Fire.
5: Winterburn resets. 9 on the shot clock. Corner. Okonkwo. 3. Wow. Portland on fire. You can't trade threes if you want to cut into a lead.
1: Yeah, Portland beat Atlanta 101-83, ending the Dream's four-game winning streak. Angel Reese, 16 points, 16 boards. They, though, fell to fifth place in the standings, a half game back of Indiana. Reese avoided a one-game suspension when the WNBA rescinded her eighth technical foul from Friday night.
6: Evans with a hesitation. Asia Wilson trying to clean it up. And an and one. She'll tell you about it. The effort paying off. We'll go back to the line.
1: Asia Wilson, 27 points, 8 rebounds. Aces beat the tempo 93-73. They maintain their one-game lead for third place in the WNBA playoff race ahead of Indiana.
5: The rebound tipped there by Brink into the hands of Ogumike.
3: Here's Burrell. Down the paint. The layup off the window. 15 now for Burrell. 13 here in this quarter.
1: Indeed, Ray Burrell. All the calls from Ion, by the way, scored 12 or 15 in the fourth quarter. Sparks beat the Mystics 88-82. So the Mystics are only a half game up for sixth in the East. Meantime, Ryan Gerard, Victor Hovland tied for the lead going into the weekend at the season-ending tour championship. Gerard made an 80-foot birdie. Six other were inside 6 feet. His round of 65. Hovland shot a 66 to join him at 10 under par. Todd Golden's third raise in as many years will make him the second highest paid basketball coach in the SEC. He signed a one-year extension earlier this month that increased the total value of his deal to $49.5 million and averages $8.25 million annually, keeps him under contract through the 2031-32 campaign. I mentioned cut down day is coming Sunday in the NFL. Mike Golic Jr., host of the Golics here on ESPN Radio, on trade candidates league wide.
7: This from Benjamin Albright, who covers the Broncos, said you could see multiple quarterbacks on the move in the next few weeks, some of whom we've talked about already today. Dylan Gabriel, who just balled out in the final preseason game. J.J. McCarthy, who lost out on the starting job with the Vikings. Anthony Richardson, who was in a similar situation with the Colts last year. And Tua Tagovailoa, as it seems like we're getting a lot of smoke around the potential fire. That Michael Penix Jr., who has barely been cleared for contact in Atlanta camp, hasn't played in the preseason, may still be able to win the starting job. That seems like that could be the strongest indictment against employing Tua Tagovailoa going forward that there is.
1: Yeah, we'll see how that plays out with Tua, if he even is in Atlanta, let alone being the starting quarterback when the season gets underway. But trades in the NFL, that's great. It's great. It's like getting like baseball now with these deals. Coming up, Red Sox Yankees from the Bronx, runs hard to come by, and Tarik Skubal back in Detroit in a Dodger uniform. That's next. This is ESPN Radio.
8: Hey, this is Rich Eisen. 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
17: Center snaps the ball and dropped it. It's loose around the 42-yard line. Tua tried to dive on it, but it rolled away from him, and it looks like Miami's got it.
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1: The NFL preseason winds down with cut down day looming and a longtime Tigers ace returns in Dodger blue. Welcome to SportsCenter All Night on ESPN Radio and the ESPN app. We are brought to you by Progressive Insurance, and we lead off the show on that diamond. The American League East has every team in that division still alive for playoff spots. The division led by Tampa, while longtime rivals, the Red Sox and Yankees, met in the Bronx. First of four, which could go a long way to finding home field should these two again meet up in the wild card. One run is all it took.
23: Left-hander kicks and deals. His pitch swung on. Deep drive, left field. Just looking is Durant. Goodbye. Home run for Paul Goldschmidt in a 1-0 New York lead. Goldie with home run number 17, RBI number 45. Hey now.
1: As heard on WFAN, that accounted for the offense. This kept the runs off the board on the other side.
3: Blackburn surveys, comes to the player's pitch, swing on, fly ball. Straight away, shallow left field. Here's Bellinger coming in. Here's the throw. They got a chance. There it is. He got him. Cody Bellinger does it again.
1: Yes, indeed. Paul Goldschmidt's home run is all they needed. 1-0, Yankees beat the Red Sox as Cody Bellinger threw out the potential tying run at home plate to end the seventh. The Yankees take the opener of this pivotal four-game set with Cam Schlittler terrific on the mound. He struck out eight, including his 200th over 5 2/3 of two-hit ball. His skipper, Aaron Boone.
24: Great win. You know, Cam, you know, obviously ends up walking, what, five? But stuff was really good. You know, just had a couple pockets where, you know, kind of lost the zone a little bit for the walks, but otherwise was excellent. And to hold the line there, you know, two outs into the sixth, and then the bullpen comes in and does their thing with some really good, obviously some big defensive plays behind them. Goldie, I think that's tied with Johnny Bench, so that was cool and a no doubter. He stepped on that ball, and then Belly, you know, with one of the defensive plays of the year there. So yeah, I mean, great win, 1-0. You know, wish had a couple opportunities there where I wish we could have pushed the lead a little bit more. But that being said, we're used to playing in these games, and there's some comfort in that.
1: Yeah, the Red Sox stranded 10 runners. New York moving three games ahead of Boston in the race for the top American League wild card and home field advantage throughout a potential best-of-three playoff series between these two rivals. Schlittler on if the Yankees could still win the division.
25: Yeah, I mean, I think the division's wide open. You know, Tampa's got a couple games on us. Boston's right behind us. You know, I think we separate ourselves from Boston this weekend. You know, puts us in a good spot. And then we got a really big series against Tampa, you know, down the road. So it's wide open. I think we had a good opportunity last year. And obviously ends in a tie there. And that's frustrating. We got to make sure we put ourselves in a position where that doesn't happen again.
1: Hey, tune into baseball action today as the Yankees and Red Sox do it again from the Bronx, presented by Progressive Insurance. Coverage begins at 6:30 Eastern right here on ESPN Radio and the ESPN app. The Yankees will get Max Fried off the injured list and on the mound today. He'll start one of the games of the doubleheader against Boston, again without having to do so with any time in the minors on rehab, something Bellinger says could ultimately be the same for Aaron Judge. He spoke with our Madison Shipman and Mike Cousins.
26: With what we got now, I mean, with some the technology and everything, sometimes it's just unnecessary. So I think it's, you know, up to each individual and kind of assume what they want, what they need. And, you know, I played two games there and it was good, but, you know, nothing crazy.
1: Yeah, as Belly said, he only played two games in the minors before coming back. A full interview in the pregame tomorrow night at 6:30 Eastern. Tarek Skubal, welcome back to Detroit with a mixed bag from the fans now pitching for the Dodgers, who are vying for a third straight World Series in the opener of three in the Motor City. The two-time Cy Young winner again showed Comerica fans why he has that hardware.
27: His payoff pitch is strike three, change up at the knees, and Tarek Skubal strikes out the side in the third inning. Six Ks in three scoreless innings back in Comerica Park. We go to the fourth, waiting on a run.
1: That's AM 570 LA Sports. Six innings, 83 pitches, a run on four hits, seven strikeouts. But they were tied at one in the eighth. Freddie Freeman stepped up.
27: So it'll be up to Freddie Freeman here in the eighth inning. Go ahead, run 90 feet away for the Dodgers, but two out in a 1-1 game. First pitch. Freeman scolds it into center field to give the Dodgers the lead. Jumps all over the first pitch from Wagaspec to score Teoscar Hernandez, and it's 2-1 LA.
1: Yeah, Freeman with that two-out knock wound up being your game winner in that eighth. Dodgers held on, beat the Tigers 2-1. Scooble post-game emotions, certainly part of it.
0: Yeah, I mean, I think I did cry. If you go watch the video, you know, there were definitely tears, and you know, luckily enough, I was able to kind of make it to the tunnel before more happened, right? But yeah, it's tough, you know, as this is the place I've known my entire career since 2018. So but yeah, it was special for sure. You know, with the last name Scoob, you don't know if they're boos or they're cheering for you, so I'm gonna assume they were cheering for me, and that's all I really got to say about it.
1: That's a good way of looking at it. Meantime, Shohei Ohtani threw a bullpen session on Friday, about 20 pitches. He's 8-2 with a .179 ERA, 95 strikeouts and 85 and two-thirds frames. He has continued to start at DH despite not being on the mound, still batting .285 with 30 home runs, 80 knocked in. Now, I urge you to take a listen to the most recent Sources Tell Jeff Passan podcast. I get you might think he dotes over the two-time defending champs, perhaps too much, but he had a great guest on the show that details the Dodgers' ownership and the problems they have recently encountered needing to come up with some $20 billion fast. His guest, financial fraud expert and whistleblower Tom Gober, he, by the way, sent alarms about Mark Walter when he bought the team in 2014. So it's a deep dive into the complex financial tracking and investigations. Dodgers not only circumvent the luxury tax, by the way, with the enormous deferrals they had, led by the Ohtani contract. They don't pay, you'll listen to this, they don't pay fully into the competitive balance tax as well. And Walter had roughly half the money to buy the team in 2014. The rest came from insurance premiums, which policyholders have no idea of. Yeah, the Dodgers are scamming baseball. That's the long and short of it. You have to listen to this. We mentioned the Yankees and the win over the Red Sox. New York remain four games behind first place Tampa in the American League East.
27: Mullins swings and lifts one in the air towards deep right field. Tatis going back to the track. He can jump at the wall and gone. Home run just over the yellow line. A solo shot for Cedric Mullins, his 14th, and the Rays lead 9-4.
1: That's 620 WDAE. Yandy Diaz, Cedric Mullins, each homer drove in two runs. Rays score five runs in the fourth inning on their way to a 9-4 win over the Padres. Shane McClanahan improved to 8-1 at home. They won for the fourth time in five games and became the first American League team to reach 80 wins.
27: And here's Harris, who has played it a run tonight with a double to left. He sends a drive to deep right field. That's got a chance to get out of here. Veen at the wall. He will see it fly away. Home run, Harris. It's 6-3 Atlanta.
1: Yeah, 680 the fan. Michael Harris drove in three runs, two hits, including that long ball. Ronald Acuna Jr., three hits, scored three runs. Braves beat the Rockies 6-4. That's their fifth straight win. They stayed one game back of L.A. for that second spot in the National League. Keep in mind, top two get NL buys from the wild card round. Chris Sale just threw an 11-strikeout shutout at the Dodgers to help Atlanta sweep L.A. Had this on the offseason in terms of Pirates ace Paul Skeens. He's been off this season, right? The ERA almost double what it was the last 2 years, but this was the Braves ace on the Pat McAfee show.
2: Paul's got one of the biggest lights on him of any baseball player, and maybe even athlete in sports. You're talking about a grind of a season. You know, he's really in his second full season as a starting pitcher. You know, I remember my first full year as a starter in 2012, man. I you know, it was a grind to get to the end. And, you know, it's one of those things. It's weird how it's like, it's tough to do, but once you do it, it becomes a little bit easier to repeat. And I got to be honest. I laugh at the people that are worried about Paul Skeens, and I envy their unawareness to sport. just to be that, like, oh, this guy's done, you know, or whatever. He's, you know, never gonna do, you know, whatever it is the talking heads are saying. He's freaking Paul Skeens, man. Like, and let's not forget, 97? Not that bad.
1: Yeah, sub-2 ERA previous 2 years. Again, the numbers have kind of ballooned a little. Great for other pitchers, not so much for him this season. Meantime, drama late for the Phillies.
4: 3-1 Angels. Base is loaded. 2 down. Peralta's 1-1. Swing and a drive. Center field. Deep. Trout at the wall. It's gone! It's a grand slam! Edmundo Sosa with a pinch hit slam has given the Phillies a 5-3 lead.
1: How about that? Sports Radio 94 WIP pinch hitter Edmundo Sosa hits a grand slam with 2 outs in the ninth. The Phillies roar back at a 5-3 victory over the Angels. Stay 5 back of the Braves. To the NFL, and Sunday is cut down day, as we mentioned, where teams need to get to the 53-man limit. Yeah, in Atlanta, the spotlight is on those signal callers.
5: Fry for the Falcons, very clean, lit by Tua Tagovailoa. Brian Robinson, the deep back in the eye behind him. Wide receiver each way. First and 10 for Atlanta on their own 40, moving from right to left. Tua stands up and then gets back under center. Snaps the ball and dropped it. It's loose around the 42-yard line. Tua tried to dive on it, but it rolled away from him, and it looks like Miami's got it.
1: That's 92-9 the game. Tua led a touchdown drive, lost that fumble as well. Falcons beat his former team, the Dolphins, 17-12. He was 7 of 8, 95 yards, playing 3 series. Had this on his performance, and did he do enough to get the top job? And his coach, Kevin Stefanski.
6: Yeah, I thought Tua did a nice job operating. Obviously moved the football there for a couple drives. Plenty to clean up. You know, unavoidable center quarterback exchange, which we have to clean that up, and we will. But I thought by and large operated.
7: Well, I don't think that's something that I should worry about. That's not my job. That's Ian's job. That's Kev's job. That's Tommy's job. You know, my job is to go out there and, as I said, go out and put points on the board for our guys. And everything else is out of my control. So, you know, you got to put things into perspective, too.
1: In the meantime, former Falcons wide receiver Brian Finneran joined Freddie and Harry. He's with 680 The Fan. This on his take on the quarterback room in Atlanta.
8: They ain't got that dog in them that you want when you have a guy that wants to be your leader. The urgency to want to lead and be up front. And you don't have to be super vocal. And then to hear some of the sound bites coming from Michael Penix, I started to question that as well. So urgency, it has to be there, and you got to want it. You got to want to love this game and love it with all your heart, because it's too hard to go out there every single day through training camp. As easy as they've made it now, it's still hard to do. And you got to love it. You got to love the game. And if you don't, sometimes that shows through the way you play.
1: Yeah, Penix been battling injury, has not played this preseason. But if he's ultimately healthy, Harry Douglas.
9: I do believe if Michael Penix Jr. was fully healthy right now, that he would be the starting quarterback for the Atlanta Falcons. Because this is your job as a coach, is to put the guy out there on the football field that gives you the best chance to win football games. Mm-hmm. So when you talk about offensive football, not the guy that can just throw and hit the check down. Not the guy that can, you know, throw some intermediate passes. Well, if I have a guy in Drake London who I just paid a lot of doggone money to, if I have a guy in Kyle Pitts that I just gave a lot of money to and extended him, if I have a running back like Bijan Robinson who I just gave a massive deal to, I want the quarterback that has the best ability to get those three guys to football.
1: ESPN radio host Mark Zeno has an idea for the Falcons under center.
10: If you're keeping Penix and Tua, your third quarterback is supposed to be a developmental guy. That's the exact opposite of what Cooper Rush is. Why are you keeping a 10-year vet as the third quarterback on the roster? If your third quarterback has to play in a game, you're losing that game anyway. The point simply is that I don't see a real reason for them to keep Cooper Rush, and I don't know that Tua is comfortable with, or the Falcons are comfortable with Tua where he is. So here's a name to pay attention to: Dylan Gabriel.
11: Wow. All right.
10: Played for Kevin Stefanski in Cleveland.
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10: Another left-handed quarterback. Knows the system. Grew up in the system. He knows him well. Is there a world where Dylan Gabriel, if he gets cut by the Browns, which may be a realistic possibility, that he ends up in Atlanta come Sunday? it would not surprise me.
1: Or maybe he gets traded to Atlanta and they should keep Tua, so they'd have three left-handed quarterbacks on that roster. We'll dig into the quarterback situation of Gabriel's current team, the Browns, later in the show. Coming up, more off the big league diamond, including baseball's best, expanding their division lead. And we spotlight year two in Chapel Hill for Bill Belichick on the eve of UNC season opener. That's next. This is SportsCenter All Night on ESPN Radio.
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1: Yeah, we're back on SportsCenter All Night with more from the big league diamond, like the major's best.
2: Two balls and two strikes on Contreras. Here's the pitch. And a ground ball back up the middle into center field for a base hit. Bowers around third. He will score. It's an RBI single for Wild Bill. And the Brewers add some insurance here in the seventh. It's 4-1 Brewers.
1: That's William Contreras with the run-scoring knock. What a season it's been for the Contreras brothers. 620 WTMJ. Logan Henderson gave up one hit over seven. Jake Bowers reached base five times, scored twice. Brewers beat the Rangers 6-1. Henderson, 9-2, has allowed three runs or less in each of his 19 career starts. The Brewers at 84-51 have the best record in the bigs, moved a season high 8 games ahead of the Cubs for the top spot in the NL.

0: base hit. Alvarez scores. Around third, Paredes. He will score as well. Altuve goes to third. Varsho drives in two with a single, and the Astros lead it 2-1.
1: And Dalton Varsho, the two-run single and a three-run six. Astros beat the Mets 3-1. Hunter Brown struck out 10, allowed one run over six and two-thirds for the win. Josh Hader struck out two in the ninth. 20th save in 20 chances. Houston has a two-game lead on Texas atop the AL West.
2: 1-2. Springer drives it high and deep, left field, way out of here. A big George Springer home run against the Mariners in this building again. 5-1, the Blue Jays lead.
1: As Sportsnet 590, the Fan, George Springer was 4-for-4 with that long ball. Jays beat the Mariners 8-1. Dylan Cease struck out 8 in 6 innings. He now has 217 strikeouts to lead the American League.
3: The pitch. Swing and a fly ball to right. Way out of here. A home run for Colson Montgomery over the high wall. It's 4-0.
1: That's ESPN 1000. Colson Montgomery is 28th home run. The Central leading White Sox beat the Twins 7-4. Reliever Grant Taylor pitched 2 2/3 shutout frames for the win. White Sox, 60-win team last year, 3.5 up on Cleveland in the Central.
0: Here's the pitch. And it's in there. Called strike three. Michael Wacha dropped in a curveball. Wizardry from Michael Wacha to end his night. And what a night it was in Cleveland. 8 shutout innings, 10 strikeouts. Just the 4th double-digit strikeout game in his career and his first as a member of the Kansas City Royals.
1: That's 96.5. The Fan, Michael Wacha, 8 innings, 4 singles. He scattered in a 3-0 win over the Guardians. The Royals are sizzling hot of late. They've won 11 of 12. The rookie Carter Jensen hit a 2-run shot. Kobe Mayo, Christian Encarnacion, Strand each had 2-out RBI singles in the 10th. The O's beat the A's 4-3. Baltimore, this is what I talk about with the American League East. They pull within 2 games of Cleveland for the final AL wild card.
4: Breaks his bat. This is going to drop into right field, a base hit. Tawa scores. They're going to send McCann around third. He'll score as well. And it's a 2-run single for Vargas. He comes through in the clutch, and it's 8-5.
1: That's Arizona Sports 98.7 FM. El DeMargo Vargas, a 2-run knock in the 7th. Corbin Carroll, Timmy Tawa, each a home run and 3 knocked in. Diamondbacks 10-6 over the Giants. Arizona half game back of San Diego for that final wild card.
2: Here's the pitch.
4: House launches one. Left center field. Way, way back. Section 101 for a 3-run homer and a 5-1 Nationals lead. That hit the walkway to the red seats and then bounded out of sight.
1: As the Nationals radio network, Brady House, a Titanic blast. 3-run swat. Nats beat the Marlins 9-2. Jackson Kent, 7 innings. A 1-run ball. Picks up his first big league win. Speaking of, Quinn Matthews, 1 run over 5 2/3. His first win as the Cardinals beat the Pirates 4-1. College football, yeah, it's back. TCU UNC from Ireland in year 2 for Bill Belichick as North Carolina head coach. This is Mike Golic, host of the Golics here on ESPN Radio, on the future of Bill Belichick.
5: I think there's a couple of questions. If Bill doesn't make it through this year or is done at the end of this year, is his coaching career over? Now, he is 74.
6: Right.
5: So he's been doing this a long time. So from that standpoint, it wouldn't be shocking.
1: Perhaps this Jimbo Fisher on what he sees from UNC.
7: Well, I think two things. I think look better just performing offense, defensively, and special teams, and 7-8 wins, which I think they can get. They were 3 plays away from winning 7 games last year, lost 3 games at the end, and that's where I think Bobby Petrino can make a big difference for them, because even when they played well defensive, they got better as the year went on. They tackled better in space and became more physical to line of scrimmage, and they never scored enough points. So even when they played well defensively, a team was always in the game with them, and get a couple plays at the end, they pulled them out. I think Bobby will help them stretch leads, score more points, allow their defense to be more diverse, go after the passer, play with some leads at times, and then I think they can win 7-8 games. But it is a very tough schedule. Schedule's tough, but I think they can do that.
1: Meantime, from the NHL, Cale Makar and the Colorado Avalanche agreed to a $163.2 million 8-year extension, making him the highest-paid player in league history. The defenseman is the first $20 million-a-year player. His deal runs through the 2034-35 campaign. He had 20 goals, 59 assists last season. It's twice

0: Chase won the Norris Trophy given to the league's top defenseman. Think about the money that flows in the NBA. This is the first time a player in the NHL is going to make $20 million a season. Coming up, we take you around the NFL for some Friday Night Lights pro style and dig into if Fernando Mendoza should start day one for the Raiders. That's next. This is ESPN Radio.
1: On the Monday edition of Unsportsmanlike with Evan Cohen, Chris Canty, and me, Michelle Smallman. 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It's Unsportsmanlike, 6 a.m. Eastern, right here on ESPN Radio, ESPN 2, and ESPNU.
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3: Here is our weather in Middle Tennessee. Saturday will be sunny with a high near 95 and a calm wind turning southeast at 5 miles per hour. Overnight, mostly clear skies and a low around 72. Sunday stays sunny with a high near 95, though the heat index could reach 100. Sunday night, mostly clear with a low near 73. 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
8: And to 10 runners. New York moved 3 games ahead of them for that top wild card in the American League, which means home field for the entire series should they meet up again in the wild card round. Dish Schlittler on the milestone 200.
9: I wouldn't say it was necessarily a goal. I think the goal, just based off the postseason last year, is obviously to win a championship, and that's a great accolade to get. Obviously, not many guys do it, so yeah, it's a great feeling, and there's a lot of ball left to play.
8: Hey, skipper Aaron Boone.
10: Yeah, just a testament to how good he's gotten and continued to improve, you know, exponentially since we signed him, you know, rifling through the minor leagues. And I just feel like over the last 2 years has just steadily gotten better and better. And now just has a really good grip on his arsenal and obviously pitching like one of the great pitchers in the league.
8: Hey, tune in today. We got game 2 of the series. 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
11: Third down and 8 from the Washington 10-yard line. Belt-tie snap. Pignano with a pocket. Throws a rifle over the middle. It's caught by Lester. Touchdown, Ravens.
8: It's WBAL AM 1090. Yeah, the former UConn QB, Joe Ganano, he had a touchdown pass. He's played well the entire preseason. Might he make the Ravens roster as one of their quarterbacks? They wrapped up their preseason with a 41-3 rout of the Commanders. Baltimore finished with a 26-7 edge on first downs. Meantime, though, Raven, not all good. Ravens kicker Tyler Loop, he made field goals of 51 to 24 yards, but missed from 51 and 58, had this post game.
12: Honestly, this week, I feel like it's probably some of the best I've hit in practice. Work on some stuff, and some of it started to click. But it's my job to transfer that to the game. I know the expectations is make kicks, and the expectations I have for myself are higher than anyone else is going to have. And tonight, not good enough. And, you know, all we talk about is be the best when your best is needed, and I have to do that. So, like, all I can do now is get back to work, keep working harder, make kicks. Yeah, that's frankly as simple as that.
8: He hit on 5 of 8 during the preseason. His coach, Jesse Minter.
13: You want to see makes in games, and so it's something we'll continue to look at. We'll continue to look at, what the best situation is there. He has had a good camp overall, but again, it comes down to making the kicks in the pressure situations in the game. So that's something I think that we'll always be looking at to make sure that we're doing what's best for the team.
14: 2:15 to play second quarter, 10-6 New Orleans. Rattler in the shotgun from the Dallas 8, takes the snap, keeps it to the right side, 10. Spencer Rattler to the end zone, Spencer Rattler! Takes it in for the touchdown, waiting for the official signal as he crossed the pylon. And Spencer Rattler keeps it and scores the touchdown. Yes, he gets inside the pylon. There will be no virtual review on that one.
8: And the backup quarterback's getting in work for New Orleans. Spencer Rattler and an 8-yard keeper. Zach Wilson led a drive late that led to Daniel Carlson's 53-yard field goal with 1:55 to go as the Saints beat the Cowboys 27-24. Sam Howell threw 2 fourth-quarter touchdown passes for the Dallas Cowboys. Meantime, in the Giants' 23-6 preseason, a win over the Jets, OBJ, Odell Beckham Jr., 3 grabs, 53 yards. Has he done enough to make the team, John Harbaugh?
15: Yeah, I mean, I don't want to, like, say exactly who's making it right now and not, what the considerations are, and things can happen. So, but I think I would answer the question yes. I mean, I think he has done enough to make an NFL roster for sure. He's played well, and he's gotten better as his camp's gone along. He deserves credit for that. He's done a really good job with it.
8: Not an NFL roster, the Giants roster. OBJ on what it would mean to be a Giant again.
16: Everything. Seeing my son at the game, yelling, just looking at me. And he told one of his friends, like, yeah, people always want to take a picture with my dad. He must be the best, you know. And it just made me laugh because I'm like, I just want to show him. I want to lead the way. I want to be a good example for him, a good man. I've grown so much. It would mean everything to me if I made it.
17: Milroe from the shotgun, right in the backfield. 4-man rush. Milroe looks, throws, touchdown, Seahawks! Nick Vanette all by himself in the left flat.
8: And Jalen Milroe, 16 of 26, 223 in that touchdown. Seattle Sports 7:10 a.m. But Jason Myers missed a 52-yard field goal as time expired. Chiefs Seahawks a 9-9 tie. The veteran Josh Johnson threw for 156. Evan McPherson, a 56-yarder, one of his 3 field goals as the Bengals get a 30-13 win over the Eagles. Though Andy Dalton threw a touchdown pass against his former team, the Bengals. Meantime, Kyle McCord looking good for Green Bay.
18: In the shotgun is McCord. He takes the snap. Has time, throws, left side, got his man making the catch, slipping a defender, reaching, end zone, touchdown! Touchdown, Green Bay Packers! Keyshawn Johnson! They beat Elijah Culp, and the Packers have the lead, 41-38!
8: 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Kyle McCord, 4 scoring strikes, 2 to Johnson in the last 3.5 minutes. Packers rallied, beat the Cardinals in a high-scoring affair, 42-38. Tampa in there, 19-0, lost to Jacksonville. Jalen Daniels, as he tries to get a backup job, sacked 3 times, lost a snap, hit on 8 of 15 for 57 yards, threw 3 quarters. So not exactly what he was looking for. And the rookie Miles Davis ran for a touchdown and 34 yards overall. Panthers beat the Texans 16-13. The Browns, what's the situation under center in Cleveland? Deshaun Watson will be the starter when the season gets underway. Is CBS analyst J.J. Watt on the Pat McAfee show?
19: Yeah, I would say I'm not surprised. It kind of seems like this is the way they have been going all offseason in training camp. And I would say in terms of if things are close at all in a competition, and we all know if things are close when you're paying somebody $230 million fully guaranteed, that's the person that you're going to want to give every single opportunity to hopefully somehow, some way make you right on that contract that many people question and say is one of the worst in history. It's tough. They haven't been able to find their quarterback there for a very, very long time. And there's no question they've been going through it up in Cleveland for a long time. They have a really, really good fan base. And for them, you want to see them be successful. If this is the way that they feel is best, we'll see.
8: I'll tell you who I like. Their fourth stringer, Talen Green. You watch him play? That guy probably has the most talent of them all. Meantime, will Fernando Mendoza start to begin the season under center for the Raiders? His coach, Clint Kubiak.
20: Yeah, I mean, he needs another three preseason games. You know, all those rookies do. And now that the season's starting, you know, that, you know, the practice reps get smaller, and that's just life. But us as coaches, we got to get him ready to play, keep developing him.
8: ESPN NFL analyst Kevin Clark on First Take on when he should start.
21: As soon as humanly possible. Preseason is a liar. Now, what's funny is Fernando Mendoza did his little spin move last night like he did in the National Championship game. He got a couple yards, but he wasn't bouncing off guys like he was in Miami Gardens, Florida a couple months ago. It is a different sport, and clocking the speed of the game is what preseason is all about. Preseason stat lines, notoriously liars. They don't tell you what you're trying to do. Clint Kubiak talked about that interception that we're seeing right here. He said it was a drop pass. In the NFL, that is a drop pass. He's testing his limits. And I was looking at the preseason performance of some of the top quarterbacks in football. Josh Allen, NFL.com, called his first preseason a D grade. Matthew Stafford, one touchdown, four interceptions, had a pick six in his first ever preseason game. This is what development is. I think you only get better at NFL football by playing NFL football. And the only way I think that he's going to learn how to play football is by being in there by October at the very latest, guys.
8: Yeah, he says right now, right? Not so fast, says Freddie Coleman, David Dennis Jr., and Kimberly Martin.
22: I would expect to see him this season. If he doesn't play, Kirk Cousins balled out. That's crazy. Okay. That's the only thing that would keep him on the bench. I don't see for 17 games Kirk Cousins having this like electric season. If I'm wrong, forgive me in advance, Kirk. But I think at some point we're going to see Fernando. And when he does, y'all got to relax. Like, he's going to mess up.
23: Not supposed to be good. You knew what you were getting when you were getting Mendoza. It was a project. That's why you bring in Kirk Cousins in this situation. Tom Brady, given a lot of credit for being the guy who could sort of architect this whole situation. And it makes a ton of sense. There should be no world in which Fernando Mendoza starts this season. I was looking at the schedule. I was like, if the end of the season, if you run into like a team that's playing their reserves in week 17, maybe that, because they do play the Chiefs at the end of the season, play Tennessee towards the end. But after this, I'm like, just don't play him at all.
24: Now, the Raiders turn to be a better football team than we can imagine. We're not going to see Fernando Mendoza until 2027. If they are what we think they're going to be, a little bit more improved, but definitely not a team to reckon with in the AFC West, then right about November, right about early December, we're going to put our guy out there. This way he can learn with not a lot of pressure on him. Putting him out there before he's ready, that is just quarterback malpractice, as you like to say.
8: He's got to get some run this year. No ifs, ands, or buts about it. He's got to play. I don't know what David Dennis Jr. is talking about. He's got to play this season. He was the first pick in the draft. He's got to play this season. Here's a guy that played big time Friday.
25: McLaughlin to the right of Ellinger in the shotgun. A pair of receivers on each side of the formation. Second and 10 from the Vikings 20. Minnesota four-man rush. Quick throw in the middle. Caught by Jaleel. Jaleel foot race inside the 10, inside the 5, into the end zone with a Denver touchdown.
8: That's 850 KOA. Sam Ellinger has shined. Three touchdown performance. The Broncos 34-6 win over the Vikings. Minnesota did not play their starting quarterback Kyler Murray, nor backup J.J. McCarthy, who sat out with a minor ankle injury. Does McCarthy get the backup job in Minnesota, Harry Douglas?
26: I would want my backup, as crazy as this sound, to be Carson Wentz. Because Freddie, even though he hasn't been the Carson Wentz that we see, that we haven't seen in a very, very long time, early on in his career when he was the MVP candidate, he has been there and done it. You don't have time to be playing. You remember the game Guess Who?
24: Oh, yeah.
26: You don't have time to be playing Guess Who with J.J. McCarthy. Let me guess if he's going to be able to get this ball to Justin Jefferson.
8: And Courtney Cronin on if there's a market for McCarthy, should they consider a trade?
0: There's a reason that the Vikings won't be moving him by Sunday, and it's because he has no value.
8: Yeah.
0: Let's be very honest about this. As a 10th overall pick, if you're moving someone like that, you're expecting a significant return for that player. What has he done in 3 years in Minnesota to give any team the idea of giving up significant draft capital for a player who doesn't have the value that you'd get the return on? It doesn't make any sense.
8: All right. I don't know. I think a team or two might consider taking a flyer on him, right? Let's turn our attention to college football. Pete Thamel, what is going on with college sports right now? ESPN College Football Insider on the subject of player eligibility. It's a saga that changes by the day.
2: This story is going to take us for a wild ride. In my more than two decades covering college football, I've never quite seen anything like this. You have a stare down between the most powerful conference in college athletics, or certainly one of them in the SEC, and one of their flagship schools in LSU. The TRO involves a couple dozen athletes, but really the focus this week, especially going into the LSU-Clemson game where game day will be, is going to be on Xavien Harris and Daquan Wright. They are transfers from Ole Miss to LSU. And in the mind of the SEC and rules they passed and reiterated this week, there's two reasons they shouldn't play. One, they left and went to play professional, and now they're coming back, and they'd also be considered intra-conference transfers because they, like Lane Kiffin, have gone from Ole Miss to LSU. But right now, as we sit here today, the judge's ruling within the last hour said these players should be eligible to play college football. The SEC declined comment to us today, but really their actions this week speak louder than any statement could. They sat there and they voted 15-0, the presidents, with one abstaining, to say, look, we need to uphold these rules, and there are going to be significant punishments, half a season coach suspension, big fines, revoking of voting rights, and Greg Sankey has autonomy for any additional punishments. So just the fact that they gathered, did that, says really where the SEC stands on this. They are not going to stand down, at least according to the rhetoric they released this week. And clearly, when you have the governor making statements and you have a state court ruling in Louisiana, they don't appear like they're going to stand down either. So right now, we've got a showdown.
8: It's a mess. It's a mess. And Baton Rouge these days, all sports across the board, is like the wild, wild west. Let's focus on some teams. Which teams are going to be the cream of the crop in college football? Eric McClain, ACC network analyst, he has an idea about one Canes of Miami.
3: I think these guys are better than anybody in the country. I think the Miami Hurricanes are going to win the national championship. They have so much talent back from a year ago. Malachi Toney, I believe the best player in all of college football. He's getting an upgrade at the quarterback position with Darian Mensah, a guy that is going to look for him early and often, look for Toney to be very much involved with this offense. And look, I know a lot of people want to say, but the line of scrimmage on defense, look at Reuben Bain dominating, going to be the rookie defensive player of the year there, but all they do is replace those guys with five stars. They've got two in the wings, and they bring in an all SEC caliber guy in Damon Wilson on the other edge spot. This defensive line with two first rounders potentially at defensive tackle is going to be better than it was a year ago.
8: And they just fell short a year ago of that national title. How about an individual player that has the most pressure on him heading in to this season, Jordan Reed?
4: I don't think there's anybody with more pressure on them this season than Arch Manning, Steve Sarkisian, and Texas. They have no excuse not to win a national title this year, in my opinion. They revamped the offensive line. They bought in two impressive running backs in Relique Brown and Hollywood Smothers. And oh yeah, you bring in Cam Coleman from Auburn as well. So Arch Manning has everything that he needs to succeed. Now he has to go out there and do it. He ranked 117th in underneath accuracy last year. So the underneath accuracy has to improve. The mechanics have to improve. And he also just has to go out there and do it. If he goes out there and does it, I believe he's going to be the number one overall pick.
8: No excuse to not win a national title. Wow, that's some pressure right there. Coming up, the Knights top play, some defense from the Bronx. And the night in the W is the Fever offense flows. That's next. This is SportsCenter All Night on ESPN Radio.
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10: He's cool with it. 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My coach, Robert Lynch, he didn't care. He was one of those old school coaches. So when I first started playing football in high school, I had that hard coaching, that combative coaching. So that's what I was used to. Not that I couldn't deal with the other type, but that's what I was used to. And every time they pulled out the best in me, each one of those coaches. So when you have Cam and Daboll, coaches' jobs, you have 53 men on your team, or it's probably more now. But you have to have essentially 53 different coaching styles.
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8: That's Dave Sims, WFAN. That's Cody Bellinger with that gun as he got him at the plate. And the Yankees 1-0 over the Red Sox. So that tells you how big that play was. Knight in the W about Indiana offense.
35: Clark fires and hits. And she's over 30. It's her sixth career 30-10 game, now twice more than the rest of the history of the league combined.
29: We are truly witnessing something special, something that has not happened by any other player in the history of this sport. Oh, and just
35: Babs, three on for good measure.
8: As heard on Ion, Caitlin Clark and Kelsey Mitchell each scored 34. Fever got past the Sun 111-91. The pair scored 30-plus for the fourth game this season, extending their WNBA single-season record for a duo. Mitchell notched her 24th straight 20-point game in the Fever's final game before the three-week break for the FIBA Women's World Cup. How about that? The season's winding down. The playoffs about to begin, but they're going to have the FIBA World Cup for 3 weeks before they come and play the playoffs. The Fever got a help from the Fire.
0: Winterburn resets. 9 on the shot clock. Corner. Okonkwo. 3. Wow. Portland on fire. You can't trade threes if you want to cut into a lead.
8: Yeah, Portland beat Atlanta 101-83, ending the Dream's four-game winning streak. Angel Reese, 16 points, 16 boards. They, though, fell to fifth place in the standings, a half game back of Indiana. Reese avoided a one-game suspension when the WNBA rescinded her eighth technical foul from Friday night.
2: Evans with a hesitation. Asia Wilson trying to clean it up. And an and-one. She'll tell you about it. The effort paying off.
8: Asia Wilson, 27 points, 8 rebounds. Aces beat the tempo 93-73. They maintain their one-game lead for third place in the WNBA playoff race ahead of Indiana.
0: The rebound tipped there by Brink into the hands of Ogumike. Here's Burrell. Down the paint. The layup off the window. 15 now for Burrell. 13 here in this quarter.
8: Indeed, Ray Burrell. All the calls from Ion, by the way, scored 12 or 15 in the fourth quarter. Sparks beat the Mystics 88-82. So the Mystics are only a half game up for sixth in the East. Meantime, Ryan Gerard, Victor Hovland tied for the lead going into the weekend at the season-ending tour championship. Gerard made an 80-foot birdie. Six other were inside 6 feet. His round of 65. Hovland shot a 66 to join him at 10 under par. Todd Golden's third raise in as many years will make him the second highest paid basketball coach in the SEC. He signed a 1-year extension earlier this month that increased the total value of his deal to $49.5 million and averages $8.25 million annually. Keeps him under contract through the 2031-32 campaign. I mentioned cut down day is coming Sunday in the NFL. Mike Golic Jr., host of the Golics here on ESPN Radio, on trade candidates league wide.
3: This from Benjamin Albright, who covers the Broncos, said you could see multiple quarterbacks on the move in the next few weeks, some of whom we've talked about already today. Dylan Gabriel, who just balled out in the final preseason game. J.J. McCarthy, who lost out on the starting job with the Vikings. Anthony Richardson, who was in a similar situation with the Colts last year. And Tua Tagovailoa, as it seems like we're getting a lot of smoke around the potential fire. That Michael Penix Jr., who has barely been cleared for contact in Atlanta camp, hasn't played in the preseason, may still be able to win the starting job. That seems like that could be the strongest indictment against employing Tua Tagovailoa going forward that there is.
8: Yeah, we'll see how that plays out with Tua. If he even is in Atlanta, let alone being the starting quarterback when the season gets underway. But trades in the NFL, that's great. It's great. It's like getting like baseball now with these deals. Yanks 1-0 over the Red Sox. Those two again here on ESPN Radio tonight at 6:30 Eastern. Thanks for staying up all night. For producer Jake Boson and technical director Steve Risser, I'm Jim Basquiat. Marty and McGee is next.
13: Hey, this is Rich Eisen. 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
24: Here we go. That's right. You are now talking with TD. I am your host, Teron Davenport. We got another episode here. Time to talk a little bit of shop, man. It's not too good looking for the offense, the Titans offense, the first team, at least, you know, through these first two preseason games. We want to get into that with Chris Sanders, specifically the deep passing game. That's going to be something to talk about. We got Carnell Tate. And when you look at Tate, there are some issues there. We're going to get into that. We're going to get into Anthony Hill Jr., a bright spot there, Cedric Gray. We're going to talk some shop, man. I think we need to get into the offense and defense, maybe a little special teams too, because, you know, Julius Chestnut is drawing a lot of praise from John Fossil, the special teams coach. In fact, let's start there, Jake. When you look at the special teams, obviously it's the third – part of the game, and it's a game that a part of the game that you know you got to pull from offense and defense. And when you're putting a roster together, you have to be aware of guys who are special teams standouts. And I think when you look at special teams, guys like Bryce Oliver, that's where they shine. Now, Bryce Oliver is a solid receiver as well, but he really made his mark on special teams as a gunner. You got Michael Robinson as a gunner. You got John Fossil, he talked about the linebackers, right? And he said that those are like golden chips. So you look at Muhammad Diabate. You look at Dorian Mousey. Interesting story Fossil said about Mousey, because I asked him about scouting other teams and looking at the personnel and just combing through to try to find guys that, hey, if he gets cut, I want him. And Fossil said that he doesn't do that until the end of the preseason, after the last preseason game. And he says there's a project. He's given a project. Like, hey, look, man, these are the guys we want to look at. Tell me what you think. And last year, he watched the Vikings and he saw Mousey and he said, hey, man, I got to have this guy. And sure enough, Mousey was on the 53, man. He was on the roster throughout, and he's in camp now and competing for a spot. I say all that to say, watch Mousey, watch Diabate as guys that could push for a back-end roster spot because of their special team. But the guy that you got to say is going to make the roster is Julius Chestnut. And, you know, Fossil was asked about Chestnut, and it's rare you get a raving endorsement of a player like this. But check out what Fossil had to say about Julius Chestnut on Tuesday.
2: Short of everything, tackling, blocking, returning, protecting, leadership, everything. Everything, you know, he's one of the best I've ever had. Last year, if you could point chart for production and participation for a regular season, my 18 years as a coordinator doing the same exact point chart, he scored the highest number of points in any regular season for special teams in my 18 years. He does everything. He's incredible.
24: So you heard it, right? He said everything. He said everything probably 8 times. And I think when you look at that, that is what Chestnut is. I watching the game, you know, in the press box, he had a carry and then he had a catch out of the backfield. I'm like, Julius Chestnut is just simply a good football player. Like, he's solid at everything. And he's going to make the roster, I think. And it really, you know, fourth running back, Kalel Mullins, who actually came back to practice on Tuesday after missing all of last week. He came back, and he's in the running. But look, man, I think Chestnut makes the roster over him. And that's an adjustment on my 53, man, that I need to make. But, yeah, it is what it is. So you got those guys. And then I think you look at other guys like KJ Osborne has a spot possibly as a return man. You look at Xavier Restrepo. And everybody always looks, and to Fossil's point, everybody always looks at the gunners and the punt returners. Sometimes a punt protector as well is, okay, those are the positions. But you forget about others. And man on the line on punt return team, Xavier Restrepo. All the talk was, hey, he has to find a way to contribute on special teams in order to make the roster. Here it is. A job has opened up for him. We'll see if it takes him to the roster. I don't think it does. I think they keep 6 receivers, and Osborne and Restrepo aren't among those 6. But it is a path for him to improve his chances of making the roster. Just like Mason Kinsey as a gunner, you know, that improved his chances of making the roster and made it easier to bring him up from the practice squad for the game day activation. So that is something to look at. But look, man, I know what everybody came to talk about, and that's the passing game. And I think a big part of that is Carnell Tate. Now, Tate, he had a very good start, right? You know, OTAs, mini camp, even the beginning of training camp, he was busting it. And even all the way up until the practice before the joint one with the Seahawks, you know, he had that. He caught that post. He banged, collided with Kevin Winston Jr. in the air. He caught it through contact. And, you know, it was an example of this guy is someone who has 5 40-plus yard touchdowns on his resume coming out of Ohio State. So he is a deep threat, and he showed the deep threat. But the fact of the matter is, over the last week or so, he's cooled off. Now, I asked Cam about that. I asked Brian Daboll about that. Cam was like, oh, he doesn't have a cold streak. Well, I think he does. He hasn't caught a pass in two preseason games. You would like to see more from him, especially as a number four overall pick. He hasn't really had a splash play, a big-time catch like he's had in almost every other practice up until the previous week or so. So these are things that you definitely need to look at. Brian Daboll, he said, oh, well, he's right on track. I'm fully confident he's going to be a playmaker. That's what Daboll said. And he said, yeah, I mean, everybody would like to have 15 catches. But, again, he's doing the things he needs to do. And he's confident in Carnell Tate. I think also Greg Lewis has some say in this. And I actually spoke with Greg Lewis after practice about Tate and his perspective on him. This is pretty interesting. Listen to, and now it's an extensive conversation, so stay tuned. But I think it's a really good topic that we need to address. Here's Greg Lewis on Carnell Tate.
0: I think he's been tremendous, actually. One of the best ones I've been around from a rookie coming from college to the NFL as far as his maturity, how he handles himself, how he carries himself, and then just his study habits and understanding the football stuff and then being able to go out and implement it quickly. Like, we got a lot of different things in, and it's a lot on receivers to understand different positions, different stuff, and he's done a great job with that part of it. So, and, I mean, obviously he can play. So yeah. It's been great for me just seeing that growth and seeing it. You can say, so coming from Ohio State, the guys there are really polished. I think they do a good job with the guys that they've had in the past. Yeah. So they're NFL ready. You just got to make sure speed of the game, execution, details, all that type of stuff. But they know how to handle themselves like a pro.
9: How is he, like, I know he was initially brought in, hey, look, this is going to be X. Right, but you've seen him cross-train a lot. Is that something that kind of came about ahead of time, or is there something that came about as you went through the process?
0: Well, within how I coach and how I approach things, I'm more of a not an X, not a Y, not a Z, not an F. It's like learn the stuff that we're doing so we can be interchangeable, and you can't just be pigeonholed or stuck into one position. So from that standpoint, it's a lot on all the guys. But being a young guy, a rookie, he's been able to come in and pick it up and grab.
9: Yeah, because I wasn't sure if he was initially going to play just one spot and then maybe opened it up to, as he showed that he could digest it.
0: No, I'm teaching it all.
9: It was just from the rip.
0: That's how it's going to be. Just to give us flexibility.
9: What would you say is the biggest area for improvement with Tate so far?
0: I would say it's a few areas for him to improve. The main thing is just his violence. Violence. Like that, we talk about fast and violent from how we play, style of play and all this. Like, I just want to see violence all the time. We talk about it every day. That's an internal thing. You just have to come out and you just got to play that way with that mindset, because the skill set is there for everything. He has every skill that you want in a receiver. It's just, let's get this violence out of you. Every single day, every single rep, every single opportunity, whether it's a drill, whether it's in a meeting, whether it's on the field in a game situation, I want your mindset and your show, whatever you're doing, to be violent. And that's the big thing for us as a team, because that's how we're going to be, and just getting them in that mode.
9: Gosh, he's one of those gliding, like strider type guys.
0: He's smooth. He's smooth.
9: Yeah,
0: very smooth in everything that he does. And I don't want to take that away from him. We picked you because we saw it. We saw all that type of stuff. But how we going to be here in Tennessee is violent. And with the smoothness, we need violence. And that's sort of the deal that's going on with him. So, but, I mean, he's doing a great job. Like, I'm pleased where he's at. We got a couple more weeks before we get to the first game and whatnot, and we just keep ascending. And by game one, I know he'll be ready.
9: That's stoic, like, emotionless. Like, I saw him get high one time. He caught that one on Alante over here and spiked it. But other than that, I haven't seen any emotion from him. Is that something that's unique to you?
0: That don't bother me. is it unique? I mean, you get a lot of guys. To me, with that you got guys that are hype, and that's who they are. And he's not one of those guys. He's businesslike. Like, I've done this before. What am I getting hype about this situation for? Not to say those other guys haven't done it before either. That's just how they express themselves. Like, I'll be back to do it again. It's Tate's mindset. Like, as opposed to, like, oh, I did that. Like, I'm coming back and I'm going to do it again because I expect to do that. So that's how I take it from him. And, like, he's got a dog mentality. You ain't going to see it. You're just going to see him go out there and work and dice you up and then come back and do it again.
24: Yeah. So that's Greg Lewis, pretty in-depth about Carnell Tate, and I think he encompassed everything that you're getting with him. So understand it's not always going to be a super aggressive, you know, Steve Smith Sr. type of performance, but I think he is going to give you a performance that you like, but it's just a matter of time until they get to that. There's a lot of work that has to be done, and they'll continue to do that. So we're going to go ahead and go to a break. We're going to come right back with Chris Sanders and Run TMC.
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0: And now, for your Utah Jazz. Starting a small forward, out of Louisiana Lafayette, number 21, David Benoit.
1: And now, singing a song, I saw you walking in the rain, Orange Juice Jones.
0: He was like, you silly rabbit.
1: Dude,
0: this is my world. You're just a squirrel trying to get a nut.
1: Yo. Man, he said,
0: I want to cut up every credit cards. I buy you stuff you couldn't even pronounce. What's wrong with you? This is the juice. Yo, you gotta be 40 and up to understand the humor in that, man.
1: Funny, dude. He in the ranks high behind buildings.
0: Yo, when he was in the cafe smoking the cigarette, and she walked by and he looked. Hey, if ladies and gentlemen, if you want to enjoy this laugh as well, just go to YouTube, type in Orange. Oh, not Orange. Orin, O-R-A-N.
1: Oh, I thought it was Orange.
0: No, it's O-R-A-N, Juice Jones, Walking in the Rain.
1: Oh, my
0: that God. Song is hilarious, boy. But hey, look, man, everybody been through it. If you've been in the game long enough, you've been through it. You saw her walking in the rain. Hey. He said you were
1: here's
0: holding hands that I'll never be the same.
1: But here's the part, though, man, is when she walked in, she says nothing in the video.
0: Right,
1: she says nothing.
0: Like, everything was cool. You just spent the whole evening with another dude, man. You could walk into my crib like everything is copacetic. Oh boy, God. That's hilarious,
1: they gotta
0: man.
1: Be, football, my bad.
0: What a way to start a daggone football God. Segment. But ooh, hey, man,
1: it is
0: what it is. You got to laugh and keep from crying, right?
1: That's
0: what you got to tell the Titans fans, because a lot of them want to cry right now, man, after seeing.
1: Preseason. Is it a real game yet?
0: No. Fortunately for this Titans team, it doesn't count, you know. But
1: I know. But they won. They 2-0. So, I mean,
0: obviously, you know, there's things to look at. I mean, there's one scoring drive in six or so. You know, two preseason games. Obviously, that is not the result that anybody would want. So, within that result. 0 for 7 on passes of 10 yards or more. What's going on?
1: You know, I mean, I know a lot of times people are going to blame the quarterback because he's the visible guys. But I'm looking at the little things that they need to improve on. I'll give you a perfect example. Look at Spears when I think it's 3rd and 4. He goes 4 yards as opposed to getting 5 up
0: above
1: the sticks. So now they're 4th down instead of having a 1st down. So that's one little thing. And then another thing that I saw too is Gunnar Helm. You got to have football awareness to where you catch the football and you drag your foot as opposed to stepping and going out of bounds. Those are the things that we're not talking about. All we're talking about is Cam. He's not throwing down the field. He's over 7, over 10 yards. All those things are absolutely right. But sometimes you got to have other players help you out to make sure the passing game goes well.
0: You know what? Gunnar Helm not getting his feet down on that play is inexcusable.
1: That's what I'm saying.
0: Tajay Spears.

0: lo and behold, there was a window. Now, there was a safety kind of barreling down. So I understand, like, if Tate cut the route a little bit flatter at the end of the route, right, the crosser, you know, once he went past the hash mark and just before the numbers. But he cut it. He went flat. Cam Ward threw the ball, and it hit the 15-yard line. You know what I mean? So if they're on the same page and he runs at the particular angle, it's one of those crosses where, you know, you're crossing and you're gaining depth as you cross.
1: Yes.
0: It's one of those, right? But then at the end of the route, he flattened it instead of continuing to gain depth. It fell incomplete. That, if they're on the same page, is a 20 to 25-yard completion. These are examples of the things that have to get right in the preseason rolling into the regular season. It's an example of where a small thing, if done right, changes the whole trajectory.
1: Absolutely. And then to piggyback on that, you got to have some football IQ as a wide receiver. And I'm not saying he doesn't. You got to have football IQ that, you know, if the safety is scrolling down, you need to stair step him to make you think that you're going deep and then get to the spot. Because if you're just running to the spot, then the safety is going to come down and he's going to blow you up. But if you stair step him, then it gives a threat of you going deep, going upfield, and then you can get to your spot. So those are the little things that we need to work on, and those are the things that are easily fixed. Because now when you're talking about, just like you said, a quarterback and a receiver relationship means you have to talk it out. Relationship means that you have to work together. Relationship means that we have to be on the same page. And I think they're going to get it right. I think that right now they're still trying to figure each other out. But I think, you know, when we get into the season, I think they'll be okay.
0: Yeah, they're going to need to be okay. And here's the thing. You know, I've seen this movie before, right, where we kept saying, you know, everybody kept saying, hey, they're going to be okay, they're going to be okay. And when the regular season came, they weren't okay. If you remember Will Levis and Calvin Ridley, like, everybody kept saying it's going to work, and got to the regular season, and it didn't work. So, but he did end up getting 1,000 yards in the season, but we know the results. It was 3-14. They ended up picking Cam Ward, and here he is. So I think this, though, for Cam Ward, though, Ward has to work to better layer throws, to stop throwing lightning bolts. Hit these guys in strides, you know, give them opportunities to catch and run. And I will tell you this, it's encouraging in practice seeing that. He hit Wandell Robinson on a crossing route, you know, hit him in stride. He caught it and turned upfield. He did the same with Calvin Ridley. And these are the things that he has to do. But, you know, what's frustrating is you're seeing this in practice, but you're not seeing it in games. And, I'm curious what your perspective is. You've seen how this secondary – has been in games, you know, specifically the 49er one. And do you look at that and then look at practice success from, you know, Tate and Iron Manor and the receivers and say, hey, well, is that a result of the secondary being poor, or is it just not transferring to games?
1: I mean, you just said it. The last part of what you said is it's got to transfer to games, because in practice you go against your guys every single day, every single week, and you kind of know what they're going to do. But then when you get into going against somebody different, the pieces move different. The safeties move different. The corners move different. The linebackers move different. So as a savvy vet, I got to pick it up quick. I got to understand, you know what, I know where I'm going with the ball before the ball is even hiked. That's what made Tom Brady, John Elway, and Dan Marino so good, is because before the ball is even snapped, they knew exactly where the ball was going to be. So he's got to get to that point to where he's got to make the right decision. Don't throw no lightning bolts. I mean, there's times we got to throw a lightning bolt, but there's times where you're not. But it's just understanding that if the pieces move different on a defense, I still have to make the right play and put it to where the receiver catches the football.
0: Absolutely. What would you say is the biggest issue, though, with the deep passing game? Why is there such a disconnect?
1: See, right now everybody's going to blame Cam. And yes, you want to put, I say, 40% on Cam, but sometimes you got to put it on the receivers also, and I'm going to tell you why. Look at the release that Carnell Tate takes when he is running the D route. You give him a small window. He takes a wide release, and then he's close to the out of bounds. So if I'm a defensive back, I'm just going to ride you to the sideline because the window is so tight. So if he just gets him off the spot, get back on top of him. When I say get back on top of him, the line that you're on, and now you let the quarterback put the ball where he wants to. So when you look at that situation with Carnell Tate, Cam had to put

0: the ball where the only one spot, and that's on the left shoulder. You want to put it in a position to where your quarterback can see, okay, I'm going to throw the ball in front of you and not on the side of you because of your release.
1: And that's a great example. And, you know, you're always taught as a receiver, you know, you got that red line. You want to give 3 yards to fade to the to the sideline. You know, give that quarterback space to drop it in there. And that particular play is even – it's one that Carnell Tate still needs to make. You know what
0: right.
1: I mean?
0: Yeah, 100%.
1: And, you know, it's a little frustrating watching that because you know this guy has so much talent. There's a reason why he was the number 4 overall pick. But as a high pick like that, you get an opportunity. You got to cash in.
0: You got to. You have to make the play because he's got to understand that it's – I know we went to Ohio State and there's pressure – well, when you get to the league, there's a different type of pressure. The pressure is you got to make every play. I mean, and there's times where you're going to drop a ball, yeah, but you got to be consistent, not just in practice, but you got to be consistent in the game to where when a play needs to be made, you're the 4th pick of the draft. You got to make something happen because that's what we drafted you for. So at Ohio State, if you drop the ball, they're just, oh, okay, yeah, whatever, boo you. But then now you get into the league and you're not consistent. You got to find yourself out of here really, really quick.
1: Yeah, it's a different ball game in that case. And I think that's going to be a major thing to watch, you know, how, especially – coming up on Saturday, you know, the preseason game against the Bears, I'm not sure how much the offense is going to play, but if I'm Robert Saleh, I'm giving them at least 2 series because I'm trying to see something.
0: Man, I mean, you have to. I mean, you wanted to get him a series because things are not clicking right now. And if things are not clicking right now and you go into the first game and y'all not clicking, I mean, you don't want to see the situation to where you look up, you're down 21-0 against the Jets. And then now you got people in the stands that are getting mad because all this stuff that we're talking about, we got stuff, people in the free agency, we got all this, we got all that, but we're still behind the 8-ball. So you just don't want that to happen.
1: Yeah, that's a fact. And I think, you know, when you look at this whole picture, it's interesting. I asked Brian Daboll about the lack of success, you know what I mean, that they're having in on offense, you know what I mean? And one of the things that he said, and now this is specifically to preseason, but Brian Daboll had said, I'm trying to find the quote here, but in essence, he said that it's not all on Cam. It's a joint
0: 100%.
1: Effort. And he talked about the receivers needing to come out at the right angle. He talked about the offensive line needing to protect. And all of that happens, you know, in one, and it's piled up. So even the offensive coordinator himself, you know, he's not going to put the blame all on Cam Ward. But as you said, you know, as the quarterback, like, that's the response. Like, when they win and when they play well, everything is put on him. And unfortunately, you know, when you lose, conversely, it's put on you. And it's just one of those things that happens.
0: Yeah, and everybody has to be on the same page. I mean, you can have 10 guys doing everything right, but if that one guy doesn't do something right, it's gonna be a disaster. It's kind of like the play we just saw. On that play, we talked about Carnell Tate. The protection was good. Everything was good. All I got to do is beat your man. All of a sudden, you throw the ball, he drops it. Now the play is a disaster. So, you know, it doesn't just start with the quarterback. It does start with the quarterback. Then it starts with the offensive line. It starts with protection. It starts with understanding what the coverage is. Then I got to come with a game plan, what I need to do at the line of scrimmage, what I need to do on my eyes, what angle I need to run as a receiver to get into the spot to where the quarterback can put the ball right and catch. So it goes, it's not just Cam throwing the ball. It's everybody working together in unison to make some plays.
1: What do you need to see from the passing game against the Bears?
0: I just want to see some consistency. I want to see curl routes complete. I want to see some digs. I want to see, you know, one play, take a shot and somebody make a play. I mean, I know everybody wants a sexy play, throwing the post. Yeah, that's great. But I want to see the digs. I want to see the curls. I want to see, you know, Carnell Tate do something with the ball and just have – I know they had some long drives, but I want to see some long drive with the receivers making plays, not running screens.
1: Yeah, I think that's something you need to see, some type of – resemblance of a passing game. Now, I will say with Daboll's offense, especially initially, you're going to see a lot of short passing, quick passing, and that's designed to get the ball out of Cam. It's to help the offensive line, right? And they're still trying to find their way with the offensive line. So you're going to see a lot of quick passing. You're going to see, you know, taking advantage of your guys, catch the ball and make something happen with it. You're going to see that. But to your point, you want to see the curls. You want to see the deep in-breaking routes. You know, that's Elik Eiermanner's specialty.
0: What?
1: The dig route. You want to see him. You want to see back shoulder to Iron Matter. You want to see jump balls to Cornell Tate. You want to see him run the slants. You want to see Wandale Robinson running crossing routes. And I tell you what's interesting. The thing that I thought was going to be the toughest part of all of this, the slot receiver and quarterback relationship, is actually the sharpest part of it, which is just strange to me.
0: Yeah, I mean, and the thing about it is you have to put it all together, because here's the deal. When you start the first game with the Jets, you want to go into that game feeling confident. Confident in the offensive line, confident in your quarterback, confident in your receiver, so now you can play confident. You don't want to go into the season guessing. Okay, what's going on with the pass game? What's going on with the offensive line? What's going on with our quarterback? But here's the deal. The bright spot of this whole offense right now is the offensive line. Offensive line is playing pretty doggone good.
1: Yeah.
0: I mean, that cat from Arkansas, you got J.C. Latham who's running through people's face. So that's a bright spot. But now we need to build on that and say, okay, Cam, we need some consistency. You can't throw lightning balls at people. And that's why I love that, to what you lightning rods. And then I want to see some receivers make – some explosive plays. When I say explosive plays, it's not just a 60-yard bomb down the field. It's catching a curl, like you said, and taking it 10, getting the first down. Those are the things that I want to see in your offense.
1: So we shall see how that carries over, how much time the Titans get the first team against the Bears. That's going to be something to watch, and we'll keep going with that. Something else to watch, Montgomery Bell, you guys. Who do you have on Friday?
0: We got a team from Hamilton and from Memphis.
1: Oh, so, they're traveling here?
0: They're traveling here, man. And then the following week, we got FRA at home.
1: Okay, big time. Big time games coming up. And that's coming off a big time one against Pearl Cone.
0: Man, that was crazy. Yeah. When I see a crazy game, oh, my gosh, crazy.
1: Well, we'll see what happens. I'm going to make it out. I was actually at Glen Cliff. No, I was at Glen Cliff versus Good Posture. It wasn't good.
0: Good Posture won?
1: Yeah, Good Posture. They gave him a good whoop. And Glen Cliff is a program that's building. You know what I mean? It's still in the process. So.
0: Yep. Well, I appreciate you, Sam Cassell, man. So good talking to you.
1: All right, for sure, man. For Tyrone Hill, this is TD signing off.
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1: All right, back from the break, talking with TD. You got Tupac, you got Imani Hooker. Hey, man, nice way to come on back after the break. And I think when you look at this, it's time to talk about the secondary. It's time to talk about the defense, right? How on earth did Elijah Arroyo have that 36-yard touchdown? How on earth did that Seahawks running back scat 69 yards for a touch? Those are plays that you can't have. I mean, the defense had, what, four drives? They were on the field for four drives. They gave up explosive touchdowns on two of them. Can't have it. Can't win that way. Can't do it. Won't do it. In the words of Mike Singletary. But all jokes aside, let's look at these plays. And I think, you know, the first one, it came down to purely a communication issue. And I thought it was pretty interesting how they set this up, right? And we're going to go to Gus Bradley talking about the issues and also Robert Saleh. But I think when you look at this, right, it just basically what happened is the play design, it stressed and scrambled the rules that the guys have in the secondary. And so you have the motion, right? Originally it was backside, just the tight end, backside, right? And so you have Alante Taylor lined up at corner on the outside, and you had over top of the tight end, you had Kevin Winston, maybe 10, 15 yards back. Regular alignment, the right side of the field, you had a receiver and a running back. The running back went in motion, right? And he became number one on that side. And I think what happened is when he went – now, this is something that's interesting, though, because when he went in motion, and Adam Archuleta broke this down wonderfully on Twitter, and it's something that you could see it happening in real life as it's going. And the running back, instead of going in motion and becoming clearly number one on that side, he stopped right parallel – behind the tight end. And so now what you had was a scramble of, okay, who's number one, who's number two, who has the tight end, who has the running back, right? And they wouldn't come out and say it, the coaches. They wouldn't come out and say exactly who was supposed to have who on that play. But obviously we know what happened. The running back ran an outbreaking route. Both defenders went to the running back. Elijah Arroyo ran down the field, uncovered, wide open, an easy throw for Drew Lock and a touchdown. Now, when you go back and look at that, communication is really the simple thing that it boils down to, right? Where it's like, okay, Alante, you got out, I got deep. Kev, you got shallow, I'm going deep. I think, now this is just what I think was supposed to happen in that case. I'm not directly placing the blame on anybody because I don't know the assignment. But in looking at that, I think what was supposed to happen was Kevin Winston Jr. was supposed to have under coverage. In other words, he came down to the out. He did that correctly. I think Alante Taylor was supposed to drift back into the deep third. That's what I think. I'm not positive. You look on the backside, you had a receiver. It was either a receiver or a tight end running a post. And that occupied Imani Hooker, who was kind of buzzing over to the middle of the field because, again, it's deep third. Cordell Flott had deep third on the left side of the defense. If you're facing it from the offensive perspective, the right side. And it was Flott deep third, Imani Hooker deep third, Alante Taylor deep third, Kevin Winston in that flat curl zone, the linebackers on that side, and linebacker in the middle. I think that was Cedric Gray on that play, and or it was Barton and Cedric Gray on the right, whoever it was, linebacker and linebacker, in the flat curl zone underneath. The fact of the matter is there was a lack of communication, and that resulted in the explosive play. And these are the things that you can't have as a secondary. Now, Robert Saleh said that he's glad that it happened in the preseason game, and I get it, you know, because it is something that they hadn't seen before. It was a well-designed play, and on the surface, it looks like a very simple concept, and it is a simple concept, but it just, when you have a lack of communication, this is the result. So that's what you had happen there. Gus Bradley talked about that a little bit, and I thought it was really good what he had to say. Check this out from Gus Bradley.
17: It's let's call match more like man, you know, where your eyes are locked in, you're playing a man to where your vision now is on the quarterback. So all of the skill set that needed. Now, every team's going to play 3D. Every team's going to play split safety. Every team in this league's going to play man. But how much, you know, what's the percentage? And, you know, they did a good job. They had all three last year. They played a little bit more match coverage. We're more, a little bit more vision on the quarterback at times. So that's the process, because when you're on the quarterback, your plant and break has to be elite. You have to get your tightness in coverage. And so there's a little bit of transition in that aspect. But that's gotten better. It's still not where we need it.
18: Is it just coaching preference, or is there an advantage to choosing to?
17: Well, it depends who you talk to, right? And that's why everybody's going to have some sort of a match coverage. So it's not that, you know, are you against it? It's just primarily what is your philosophy. And the theory is, you know, tighter coverage, you take away windows, zone coverage, you got a chance to get more takeaways.
1: So he gave you the difference, right? Because that was the big thing, the match versus vision coverage. You know, it's something that is an adjustment for these guys still, as far as man defense versus vision, eyes on the quarterback. So that's something to take note of. I think that was a good explanation from Gus Bradley on that one. And look, end of the day, communication is key. You heard Denard Wilson used to always say he wants obnoxious communication. And I think, you know, as a secondary, as a unit overall, you can never over-communicate. You can never over-communicate. So that is something that they have to improve there. But that wasn't the only play, folks. The 69-yarder. That was another one where, and Mike Vrabel used to always say, you know, there's an outstanding run. He would say, you know, we didn't set a wall. We didn't fill the hole. And we didn't rally to the football, something along those lines. And that's what you had. Like, there was no wall set, and you had that down block. It was a counter play, and the running back did Jadarian Price, I think his name was. Jake, look it up. It was Jadarian something, or he had a unique name. But anyhow, the running back, like, he counter-stepped, and then went to the left, and it's Jacardia Wright, actually. Excuse me. I remembered the number 31. Jacardia Wright. My apologies, Mr. Wright. But, yeah, Jacardia Wright did a really good job. He took that counter step to the right and then attacked the left outside hip of the guard and cut that thing back inside, you know what I mean, as the hole developed. And, you know, with that counter, you got that false step from Barton, and then he – as he saw the running back go to the left, his right, you know, he kind of went over top of the block, and that allowed him to be sealed, and it opened up the hole. And then you had Marcus Harris, or no, it was the safety, took a bad angle. I think it was Winston, took a bad angle down, and Wright was by him before he knew it, and then it was a foot race, and Wright, he won that foot race. Those things can't happen, right? You had the block up front to set up the hole. You had the over pursuit, and then you had the bad angle. And these are exactly what you would call the formula to a play that should be 3, 4, 5 yards becoming 69. Right? Can't have that either. And I think it's a matter of time before Anthony Hill cracks the line. I thought it was another thing that was pretty attention-grabbing. They started in a base 4-3. Three linebackers started, right? Cody Barton, James Williams, and Cedric Gray. Who, Cedric Gray, can we take a moment of appreciation for Cedric Gray. The outstanding play. If you watch this guy, it was like he was on fast forward. You know what I mean? Like you sped the tape up a little bit. He was shooting in the backfield, very good coverage. Got called for a personal foul, thumbs down. I guess it was because he did it in Arroyo's face. I don't know, but I thought that was a little ticky-tack there. But then, again, you know, coming down, blowing up screens, like Cedric Gray is going to be a player in this defense. I look forward to watching that. But James Williams had to start, Cody Barton. But I think if you look at Anthony Hill Jr. and the way that he was playing, the way that he is able to, you know, fill the passing lanes. He had the interception. There was another one he admitted to. You know, if he'd have got his depth like he needed to, he would have picked off that deep end breaking route. He could have had two interceptions in the game. But I think Anthony Hill is someone to watch, and it's a matter of time before he's unleashed and fully able to, you know, show what he could do, show what made him a second-round pick. And in many eyes, that was too low for him to be selected. You know what I mean? So Anthony Hill Jr. is a guy to watch. But I think when you look at this whole thing, right, how much are we seeing a vanilla defense? That's the question. How much are we seeing a vanilla offense? We talked about that with Chris Sanders. And I think when you look at what's going on, they may not be calling and scheming things up according to the team that they're playing, but you're still seeing things that are in the playbook that have to be executed. They have to be. But this is a time to kind of try things. And I thought, you know, in talking to Gus Bradley when he was at the podium, he was really good about this part of it. Here's what Gus Bradley had to say about, you know, vanilla defense and also experimenting in the preseason.
19: Well, I mean, I would say that it becomes probably you're still working on your fundamental principles in preseason games. You're going out there and you're playing your coverages and you're really honed in on the skill set of the player. How good are we fundamentally? And more so than maybe, hey, this is a tendency that we have. Let's go ahead and execute this pressure or execute this coverage and go about it that way. You're probably not seeing a lot of that in preseason. You're seeing more, can we execute? And can we execute with a high level of execution and fundamental work? So it's a little bit of a change in mindset, but I mean, you're still evaluating personnel at this stage. You know, we will this week. I mean, it's always, you might have a number of your guys to sign on, but there's always those, who's the other guys that you're looking at? So it's important to put them in position. And that's kind of what we did in the game, was play more vanilla so we can just see him operate in space, try not to have a lot of thinking going on, and see how they execute.
20: How much do you have a degree of experimenting? Like I saw on one player, you know, Jeff kind of looped outside from the inside to go in. Like that's something that you didn't do as much last year. Like how much do you experiment and see how?
19: Right, those things, that's right. That's part of what I was mentioning before. All right, let's see their skill set. Let's see, maybe he hasn't done that much. It might not be the most opportune time to do it. We may not do that in a game, but we need to see it. And so, you know, that's a great example of it. Let's see, you know, what he can do, you know, how he feels about that, the comfort level. What do we need to work on? And is that going to be a big part of what we do?
1: So there you have it right there. You know, he admitted there is some experimenting. They actually go in and they look to be able to allow a guy to just play, not think or anything like that, which is, that's perfect for someone like Anthony Hill. But you know what? You're going to have to think and you're going to have to, you know, process and still play fast also, because regular season comes. Guess what? You're running 1,000% the scheme and what's being built up to attack the particular team you're on the field playing against. Good thing is you'll be able to rehearse that, practice it, film study it, and all of that, and that should help the process. So I think that was an outstanding answer from Gus Bradley. I appreciate him going into detail there. And I think end of the day, look, this is what it boils down to. There's a lot of ground that has to be made for this team to even begin to be competitive, right? They are sure 2-0 in the preseason. Whoop-de-damn-do, right? Because you look before, they've won in the preseason, and it didn't transfer. So preseason games, as many were well of, it's not a matter of winning a game as much as it's like executing and seeing what you have and those types of things. And I think that's what you have to look at. There's one more game on Saturday, and that's going to be an opportunity to see this team in a game-like situation. And that's before you had the roster cuts. We got into some of those cuts earlier, you know, the back-end guys who are going to challenge for spots and things like that. I'm looking forward to seeing how this plays out, man. And I definitely appreciate each of you for tuning in. We're going to go ahead and put a bow on it right there, and we'll come back next week, talk a little bit, season preview, and just some of that kind of content. So I appreciate each of you tuning in. Definitely continue to check us out, Spotify, Google Podcasts, iTunes, everywhere you get your fine listening materials. 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
37: Good morning, my friends. Welcome to the show. I am Danny B and you are tuned in to Inside the Numbers. Well, everybody, season 33 kicked off last Saturday for us, and what did we do? Well, let me recap. 3-0 in the preseason, Dallas winner, New England winner, Seattle winner, baseball 2-1, including a huge underdog, the A's, +215. Pittsburgh Dodgers over. We did lose the Braves, but they were an underdog. Everyone and anyone that called 877-828-0120, they cashed in again. We sweep the board in the preseason. Dallas, easy winner. New England, they get the job done. In Seattle, they cover the number. What are we serving up this weekend? Well, college football is here and it counts. There's 8 games today in college. 4 of them are going out free. Let's recap what we're doing here. North Carolina, TCU, they're over in Dublin. That game is free. Hawaii, Stanford, that game is free. New Mexico State, Florida State, free. And to finish things off, San Jose State, USC, free. And let's not forget about the preseason. So we're serving up six free winners on a recorded message like last Saturday, 877-828-0120. Like always, my co-host, my partner, Jay Anthony, he's out in Vegas. He'll be joining us in just a second. Preseason winding down. Baseball heating up. College is here. Yeah, it's a soft schedule, but it does count. We also have early action for next week, Thursday and Friday's game. So not only will you have access to today's free winners, early access to Thursday and Friday, and that's when the games are starting to heat up. But I'm excited. We're winding down August. And remember, everyone that visits dbwins.com, that's dbwins.com, take advantage of our online memberships, trial offers, and save 50% through the month of August. Ohio State, Oregon, Georgia, Irish, and Texas coming in the top five. Indiana, Miami, Texas A&M, Ole Miss, and Oklahoma round out the top 10. And of course, things will swing around. You know that. I told you last week I like Texas to win it all. But again, anything can happen. That's why we don't handicap these games. It's not about our opinion. It is about the raw number betting strategy, the system, the report that Jay Anthony has daily access to. His friends are out in Vegas just like he is, and we're going to wow you. The free pick hotline again starts off 3-0 in the preseason, 2-1 in baseball. But in baseball, the A's plus 215, everybody cashed in big time. 877-828-0120. Good morning, Jay Anthony. Great job. The raw number betting report, it has not let us down. We've been doing this together since the year 2000, 26 seasons together. And I really feel this is going to be our best by far.
0: Danny B, proven. The numbers do not lie. Just think about this, Danny B. Well, first of all, 60 years combined betting on sports professionally. I don't know if there's another duo, maybe Batman and Robin, but I don't know if there's another duo out there that can do what we do. That can do what we do. And I'm here to break it to you guys. If you're an amateur sports bettor, you think you're a pro bettor, you're a novice, you're thinking about getting into sports betting, listen, put the stop sign up before the accident. There's no one out there besides Danny B and Jay Anthony that has their hands more in the cookie jar with information than we do. And I'm telling you, we have access to odds makers, lines adjusters, odds posters, runners in every sports book from East Coast to West Coast, the overseas sports books, betting syndicates. Again, when you gain access to Danny B and Jay Anthony, you're gaining access to all of that information. Okay? And again, put the stop sign up before the accident. Danny B, you know how this plays out. Right? Every amateur, even the novice, right? They come out the gates. They think they're going to beat the book week one, week two, week three. They're feeling good, warm and fuzzy. And then wham, they get whacked
37: ba-boom,
0: right over the head. And you're out of the game, right? You're out of the game, right? You ran up the court one time, sprained your ankle, and you're out for the season. Don't let that be you. Don't let that be you. Okay. And, you know, just to reiterate, 60 years combined betting on sports.
37: Over 60. We're right? Talking about over 70. You got to remember my 10 years prior to radio. So it's over 70 years collectively. You know, I started radio in 94. We joined forces in 2000. So together we bring well over 70 years of professional experience. You know, again, Radio 94, but I did start, Jay, back in 83.
0: Think about this, Danny B. 10, 15 years ago on the radio, we were telling sports bettors, amateur sports bettors, it's $1 million business. It's $1 million industry. 5 years later, it's $1 billion business. It's $1 billion industry. A few years ago, it's $1 trillion business. It's $1 trillion industry. Guys, girls, sports bettors, nationwide, do you see where this is going? Okay, there's a reason why, before I turn it back to you, Danny B, there's a reason why when you walk into a sports book, I don't care if you're in Jersey, Atlantic City, I don't care if you're, you know, overseas somewhere, Asia somewhere, I don't care if you're, you know, Costa Rica, Panama, the Antilles, whatever the case may be, they give you on a silver platter the stats and trends. Here, take them. Follow the stats and trends. They're baiting you because it's a losing proposition long term, right? If they thought, if Vegas thought, or the overseas sports books or knew that the stats and trends could take them down, why would they supply you with them?
1: Right.
0: Right? It's a $1 trillion industry, guys. Okay? They would never do that. It's the stats and trends are there to muddy the waters. By the time you find a stat or trend that points you to team A, the line has already been adjusted 3 or 4 times. Okay? All the value has been sucked out of the betting line. For example, right? We just talked about it, right? The North Carolina TCU game. The line went from TCU -7, -7.5 to -9.5, -10. Why is that? Why is that, guys? That's value being sucked out of the market. By who? Guys like Danny B and Jay Anthony. Okay, because we have access to the raw number. The raw number, and you're going to hear us throughout this show repeat the raw number, those two words, dozens and dozens of times. There's a reason for it. There's a reason for it. And you can gain access to it. The raw number betting strategy, 877-828-0120. And again, network, it's free. Push the number one. I'm telling you, push the number one. Speak with Danny B. The guy will blow your mind. The backstories, how he got into the industry, how he got into the business, his background, so forth and so on. Push number one. Say, can I speak with Jay Anthony? I want to know about this raw number betting strategy. I'm telling you, we will blow your mind. More importantly, we're going to win. Right? Because at the end of the day, Danny B, all they care about is winning.
1: Right.
0: That's it.
1: Absolutely.
0: That's all they care about.
37: Well, that's all that matters. And those that called last weekend, and it was a pretty busy weekend considering there was no football. I mean, this weekend we expect more action. Next week, definitely on the 5th. But it counts. Right now it counts. You're betting the games. You're betting the baseball. Baseball's heating up. You know, you got some teams that are doing really well. Some of the divisions, the American League Central, the American League West, those teams are just playing 500 ball. You have teams like Tampa Bay, Milwaukee, obviously the Dodgers, the Braves, Philadelphia. They've been pretty solid. We've seen some disappointments. But at the same time, when you're betting baseball, my friends, like last weekend, I'm not giving out no -2 to 1, no -3 to 1. I'm jumping on plays like the A's +215. Yeah, I took Atlanta +140. They lost, big deal. Pittsburgh Dodgers over the number. And 2-1, but when you look at that winner on the A's, that's an extra W. 3-0 in the preseason. Dallas, they opened up as a small underdog. I don't know if it was us moving money, but come kickoff, that game ended as a pick 'em. Dallas, they run away with that game. New England, they beat the Eagles. And Seattle, they get the job done. 19-16 final, grabbing 5 points. And again, when we post games on the recorded line, they're early in the day. So come kickoff, come first tip, whatever the sport might be, first pitch rather, things can change. The odds will move. So that's why it's important. You dial 877-828-0120. Write down today's winners. North Carolina TCU. Again, that's over in Dublin. Hawaii, Stanford, New Mexico State, Florida State, San Jose State, USC. There's some big numbers out there. Now, will these teams lay down in the fourth quarter? Will they put in their second strings, third strings? Again, big numbers this weekend. You'll see some big numbers the first couple of weeks before the competition tightens up. We do have some preseason left. Detroit Colts, Bears, Tennessee. I know a lot of people were surprised last weekend when we gave out who we gave out. 3-0. I mean, you can't start off a better season. Number 33 did not disappoint, and we're only going to get better. Again, Jay and I have been around this business a very long time. We know a thing or two, stats and trends. We're familiar with them, but we don't even pay no mind to it. AI, that's another thing I want to discuss. AI, chat, whatever it's called. I don't get it. I'm going to be 64 in a few weeks. I just don't get it. Jay said something very important. I hope you paid attention. If it was that easy, why would they make it accessible? And for every action in this industry, there's a reaction. Used to be at the sports books, the gold sheet, the betting tips for the horse racing. They give it to you for a reason. Because every stat will point you one way and another stat will point you in another direction. So what do you do with it? You get confused. This is not easy what we do. Don't worry about hitting 65, 70%. Worrying about money management is the key. Staggering your wagers. Each and every one of these plays, there's six of them today, right? Four in college, two in the preseason. Also, if you're still interested, we have Boston Yankees. They're playing a doubleheader. You know, we do have preseason baseball, football. We have baseball, early access to Thursday and Friday's games. But each and every game that we release presents different value. You might want to bet one unit on a TCU game, two units on a Florida State game, three units on a USC game, vice versa. So that's why it's important after you write down the games, if you really want to maximize it, press number one. It's an option. You don't have to. The games are free. They're on a recorded message. There is no obligation. However, if you really want to make the most of this season, press number one, ask as many questions as you have. There's no such thing as a silly question. Maybe you never bet before. You are intrigued. You're investing in the market. You're gambling, right? One day you're up, next day you're down. But it's out of your control. Sports betting, it's simple. It's in black and white. 2.5, 3 hours, you know the end result. You might not always like what you see. Even with instant replay, or video replay, I should say, these referees, these umpires are still making mistakes. You know why? Because you have to know the right people. It's not what you know, it's who you know, and thank God for us, we know everybody in this business that's worth a darn. Find out for yourself. Again, four today in college, two in the preseason, also available. Baseball, Boston Yankees, if interested. Early releases for next Thursday, next Friday, and again, September 5th, we start seeing all the schools out there. Light schedule today, but we found value in four plays, 877-828-0120. Jay, it's hot out in Las Vegas. We've started off hot. We had a nice summer all together. What do you think's going to happen this football season? Will these top 10 teams, I mean, do you Ohio State, they have a big matchup in a couple of weeks playing Texas, right? I heard you talk about that earlier in the week on 102.7 in Austin. Your thoughts on that game without giving away much? I know it's you know, it's still down the road, but your thoughts on that's a big matchup for both of those schools.
0: It is. And Danny B, I mean, not for nothing. Look, everyone's looking ahead, right? Everyone's already, all eyes are on week two, and they're looking by week one. Ohio State, Ball State, Texas, Texas State. Huge numbers. Ohio State laying 50.5 points. That is insane. Texas laying 30.5 points. Already week two. How do these teams not look ahead to week two? Week two could literally shape their season. Okay?
37: Right.
0: Texas, Ohio State. Texas, Ohio State goes on the highway to Texas. I said it right on the 102.7 ESPN. I said, look, there's 12 points of value in that game. Okay, that could go up, that could go down based on what happens week one. Okay, Ohio State, Ball State, 50.5 points. Now, Danny B, you know, you've been in this game a long time, like us, over 60, 70, based on what happens week one. Okay, Ohio State, Ball State, 50.5 points. Now, Danny B, you know, you've been in this game a long time, like us, over 60, 70 years combined, right? We know how these college coaches operate, right? Are they going to have the motivation to come out week one? Right. And play for the donors and boosters and cover that 50.5 points, cover the 30.5 points. What's going to be the motivation there to do that? You know, coaches are looking ahead. They want to preserve some guys. Injuries can happen on any play. On any play, the quarterback can go out. It can happen on any play. One of your starting linebackers could go out. Game changer. Game changer. How are they going to react? How are they going to coach this game? Okay. That's how I look at week one. How are the coaches going? You cannot dismiss that as any pro bettor. If you sit down with a pro bettor, you network with a pro bettor like I'm telling you to do, they will tell you the coaching staff is more important than QB1. It is. How are they going to coach this game? If you can gain access to that insight, what is going on in their heads, what the game plan is, I'm telling you, it's leverage, it's hidden value. It gives you a higher probability of winning that bet up against the Vegas number. And I can tell you right now, I can tell you right now, I know exactly, so does Danny B, knows exactly what is happening on the sidelines inside these college coaches' heads. We have contacts, we have sources, it's information, it's all legal, it's all on the up and up. No one's doing anything they should not be doing. We're not paying athletes, we're not paying coaches, we're not paying anybody to determine the outcome of a game, none of that. Everything is on the up and up.

0: everything is legal. There's information, we're gaining access to it. I'm not saying we don't get denied. I'm telling you, me and Danny B are probably two of the most persistent guys in the industry. Anyone will tell you that. You walk into a sports book in Reno, Tahoe, or Vegas, they're going to tell you, Danny B and Jay Anthony, those guys are persistent. Okay? Before I even pour a coffee, Jay Anthony's sitting in my office. All right? I'm telling you, right? I'm telling you, there's nobody in this business that can access the information we can access. And it starts with the raw number. That's where it all begins and it all ends. So to answer your question, Danny B, all eyes are on week two, Texas, Ohio State. Look, it's going to set the tone for the rest of the season, in my opinion. But like I said before, I think the SEC this year, I know you're big on Texas. I think the SEC steps up. They finally get it done. I'm looking at Georgia plus the 850. That's all I'm looking at.
1: Okay.
0: When it comes to Kirby Smart, when it comes to Gunnar Stockton, I'm telling you, this kid is a stud. I think he's going to be right there, Heisman candidate. Look at the numbers, peel back the layers. This kid is a stud. And I'm telling you right now, if there's one college coach that can rebuild, it is Kirby Smart.
1: Well,
0: I've got him at plus 850.
1: Well, there you go. That's not a bad run there. The Irish look good as well. You know, I don't think our Ohio State's going to win it. You had said something before I go to break. We are very persistent. You know why? Because persistence overcomes resistance. Guys, call our free pick hotline today and every day. 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
1: 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My friends, here it is, week one of the college season. Small schedule, light schedule, 8 games altogether. We're releasing 4 of them. I'm going to recap for you. North Carolina starting off playing TCU over in Ireland, Dublin, Hawaii, Stanford, New Mexico State, Florida State, big number on that game. San Jose State, USC, -39.5, USC coming in at number 14. We have preseason football. Again, last week, 3-0 in the preseason. Detroit Colts, Bears, Tennessee. Also, if you're interested, Boston Yankees, they're playing a doubleheader. Early releases for next Thursday and next Friday. Get in early before these lines move. Actually, we're locked into a lot of games for next week already because we know there's going to be line movement. For every action, there's a reaction. Stats and trends, throw them out the window. If that's all you got, we understand it. AI, all that other neat stuff available. I'm not saying it's useless, but the casinos have their own ammunition. They know what you're doing. They know what's out there. And remember, somebody's programming these computerized mechanisms, whatever you want.

0: They're not betting the way the older sports bettors are or were. They're betting players, player props, a ton of parlays, trying to hit a 17 parlay, putting $10 down. Now, there's nothing wrong with that, but what are your chances of hitting a 7 to 10 team parlay? When you hit it, it cashes in. Sports books are everywhere, whether you're playing at FanDuel, DraftKings, BetMGM. I can keep rolling. We play overseas. Why? There's a lot of great benefits. A, the odds are great. The limits are great. The bonuses, the incentives are great. I'm not saying FanDuel and DraftKings ain't good. They are, but they're made for the smaller player, the casual player. Anybody in our industry that are considered professional players, they don't mess around. Why? Because they cut us off. They limit our action. But we get around it. We know how to get around it. So I want everybody to spend a minute or two, dial 877-828-0120. Write down the four winners in college. Write down the preseason. If you're interested, you can press number one. You can have a conversation. And I highly recommend that because each and every game, every week, presents different value. We call them tiers. Tier one, tier two, tier three. You might relate as a unit, one unit, two unit, three units, four, five units, etc. Get used to the word raw number and tier. The higher the tier, Jay, the more value. Go ahead, Jay, roll with it.
1: Absolutely. That's all you can ask for, Danny B, is hidden value, right? The value, the gap between the appraisal, the raw number, and the betting number, that determines how much value is there. Okay, that determines what we bet. Okay, now Danny B, you said a couple things, you know, regarding sports amateur sports bettors. Here's what happens, right? Let's use a real world example, right? Stats and trends, they are everywhere. You turn on the idiot box, the local news, right? The weatherman is talking stats and trends on the idiot box. You go to the gas station attendant is talking stats and trends on a local team. You go to the grocery market, the deli, whatever the case may be, they're talking about the stats and trends regarding local teams. It's everywhere. The guy in the office, right? If you're sitting in a cubicle all day, we all know that one guy or girl who comes into your cubicle and they're regurgitating every stat and trend, right? Here's what happens, right? They're sitting on their living room couch watching the idiot box, and all they're doing is memorizing everything they're hearing on the TV. Mm-hmm. Then they show up at the office and they regurgitate everything they heard. You're sitting in your cubicle thinking like, wow, this guy knows something. Meanwhile, he doesn't know anything. He's just regurgitating everything that he memorized, right? Think about it. We all have that one or two guys in the office. It's either with politics, right? The one guy that comes in and it sounds like, you know, he's like a CNN anchor or a Fox News anchor. Right, he just memorized all the news, and he comes in and he, regurgitates it. And you're like, wow, this guy must really know something. Holy cow, this guy could be in politics. No, he's just memorizing everything he learned sitting on his couch last night, and he's just trying to look like the smartest guy in the office. And you take weight on that. It holds a lot of weight in your mind because you're a sports bettor, right? It easily impacts and influences what you're doing because you could be looking at team A minus three. You could be on the right side of that game, and then here comes Joe Blow memorizing what the news told him, regurgitating all these stats and trends, and next thing you know, you're scratching your head thinking, huh, I'll bet team B plus three, and then you lose your money. This happens all the time. The stats and trends are everywhere. It's a plague. I'm telling you guys, that is not how you make money long term betting on sports. It's with the raw number. Okay, so don't be that. When the next time someone's chomping in your ear and they're just regurgitating all these stats and trends, buyer beware. I'm telling you. Okay, it's the fastest way to disaster. Okay, if you're looking for financial collapse, follow the stats and trends, right? Follow the stats and trends. And one other thing, Danny B. So last week, right, we came out the gates hot, as we always do. Is it ironic? Is it a coincidence? Is it a coincidence that you and I were on the radio waves, right? We're in people's living rooms. We're in their car, right? And they hear us speaking. They're thinking, okay, just two more talking heads,

0: We're telling people, you know, the amateurs and the novice sports, but even the pro bettors, we went 18-0 the first 6 weeks of college football last year. Sounded too good to believe. Is it a coincidence? After telling you, we hit the ground running last year on Saturdays, 6 weeks straight, 18-0 on the free play winning hotline. And then we come out the box on Saturday with 2-0 in the NFL preseason, and then 1-0 on Sunday with the preseason with Seattle, Tennessee.
1: Right.
0: Is that a coincidence? We're telling you up front, hey, we went 18-0 the first 6 weeks every Saturday. People are like, yeah, right, BS. These guys, yes, the snake oil salesmen, right? We hear it all. But then we demonstrate in real time with the raw number for each one of those games. We put all three winning sides on the free play winning hotline, and game one, New England, winner. Game two, Dallas, winner. Game three, Seattle, plus the 3.5, plus four, lose by three, cover the spread, winner. Is that by coincidence, guys? It's not. It's not. That's because we have access to the raw number. You can gain access to the raw number. It's going to put you on the side of the game with significant value up against the Vegas number. Hear what I just said. Up against the Vegas number. Not up against team B, up against the Vegas number. You could have a sub 500 team getting 7 points, winning outright by two touchdowns. Okay? Good teams underperform. Bad teams overperform.
1: Right.
0: Okay? You have to understand that. You have to understand the math, probability, statistics, quantitative sports betting. You have to understand how numbers move and how numbers work. And the only way you can do that is by networking with people on the other side of the counter. Okay? There's six major odds makers here in the state of Nevada, Reno, Tahoe, and Vegas. Six of them. We know four. How many odds makers can you reach out to today? Ask yourself that question. Be real with yourself. Be real. How many odds makers can you reach out to? 877-828-0120.
1: Well said. And again, not just locally here in Vegas and all the casinos in Atlantic City. I'm on the East Coast. Jay's got the West Coast covered. So when we say we got you covered coast to coast, we ain't BSing you. We do have you covered. We have resources in the States. We have resources overseas. I grew up in Hoboken, New Jersey. And it was a different time back then. Like I said, I'll be 64. Every corner we had a bookmaker or a loan shark. Most of my childhood friends are in this industry in one form or another. You A, became a cop, a fireman, a construction worker, or a gambler. Most of my friends went the other route. They got in this business. And it's only blowing up, you know. So not just in Vegas, not just in Atlantic City, Tahoe. I can make a call to any major sports book overseas, find out what the public's doing, find out what the sharp bettors are doing, people that are moving six, seven figures, not $10 parlay players trying to hit a seven-teamer. And I get it. You're having a little fun. You're having a little fun. Hey, before I forget, I want to welcome in our new audience out there in Nashville, Green Bay, Indianapolis, so many more markets that we picked up. This is year number 33 for Inside the Numbers. Jay and I go back 26 seasons together. He's been doing radio since the late 90s. I started in 94. I worked overseas. I was a bookmaker. I've been on both sides of this industry, so I know how it works. And yeah, we've added what? All the AI and all this stats, trends, algorithms, metrics, these big words that really are meaningless in what we do. I understand if that's all you have, that's all you have. But now you have access to us, two powerful people in this industry with over 70 years of combined professional betting experience. We're not a huge company. Jay and I, we don't have 30, 40 people dialing away on phones, hounding people. If you like what you have, what you hear on radio, then we're for you. We are a smaller company internally, but externally, we're like an octopus. We have tentacles everywhere. We can reach this coast. We can reach that coast. And again, if there's something that we don't know, we know the people that will know. There's only a handful of people that have been around longer than us. And I mean a handful. I can count them on one hand. I've been doing this for a very long time. And Jay and I both have made a lot of mistakes over the years. But what happened? We learned from our mistakes. We made the adjustments. We know our opinions are just opinions. You know, I had said I like Texas. Jay likes Georgia. The Irish are another team that a lot of pro sports bettors are leaning on to win it all. But all it takes is an injury. Manning goes down. This one goes down. So you have to make the adjustments. Again, when I say I like Texas, you know, if I have to hedge against them, I'll do that. There's so much that we can teach you. There's only so much we can put on a recorded line. We put the games out there. We put the point spreads out there. Things can change, come kickoff. First tip when basketball starts, first pitch in baseball. And in baseball, those odds will move. And rule of thumb for me, I know we're talking football basically right now, but baseball, guys, girls, when you're at home, don't lay more than minus 140, minus 150. On the road, no more than minus 130, minus 140. It's just bad math. You lose one or two of those games, it's going to take four or five games to make up for that minus 250, that minus 300. You got to play it smart. You know what? Let us do 90% of the work for you, which we've done. You have to make a phone call. You have to write things down. Then you have to place a wager. Maybe you're not even going to wager. You just want to see what we're doing. A window shopper, if you will. And we get a lot of them. We get a ton of calls each and every weekend. Coast to coast. It doesn't matter. The show airs from 7 o'clock in the morning to noon. You know, we're also in Palm Springs, too, for you California fans out there. Fox Sports out there. CBS, ESPN. I've been featured on ESPN, HBO's Real Sports, CNN. So I have a nice reputation as well as Jay. You know, and we are respected in our industry because we're good people. We know how to give back. We take care of the people that take care of us. What we do, it's not cheap. It's not easy. We got to take care of people. You know, but to get involved with us, if you visit dbwins.com, you can save 50% on any membership from daily, weekly, monthly, or what we highly advise, test run the tier one, tier two, tier three raw number betting system, a strategy, if you will, and you'll maximize it. It doesn't matter if you're betting $50 a game, $500, or $5,000. We win for all. We do not discriminate. We don't judge you because you're a smaller player. We don't judge you because you're a bigger player, because we can take the smallest of players that's willing to listen. They will learn and they will earn. Sometimes the big player that has a lot of money that runs a company, CEO, he doesn't like to be told what to do. She doesn't like to be told what to do. So not necessarily are our bigger players our favorite players. They have more potential maybe because they got a little bit more money, but we can take anybody and train you and teach you how to excel at sports betting, how to create a stream of income from the comfort of your home without an inventory, no overhead. What do you need? A couple of dollars in a sports book and the ability to listen. And it starts today. Dial 877-828-0120. 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And if you're interested, have a simple conversation. Don't go nowhere. We'll be back.
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1: 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We don't believe in fancy websites. All of that is irrelevant. We just have the website for a place to get a little bio, a replay of the show. What we count on is our free pick hotline. What we count on is the raw number betting system, the daily reports that give us access to the proper number on each and every game. You'll see Stanford minus 4 as we're recording the show, TCU minus 9 as we're recording the show. Again, depending on what you're playing or where you're playing. But there's a true number on every game. Then there's the Vegas number. Then there's the bookie number. The true line is what we like to refer to as the raw number. It's the accurate number on each and every game provided to the Vegas. Vegas makes the adjustments based on a lot of different things. Public perception, number one. Dividing the room. Trying to get $1 million on Team A. $1 million on Team B. And of course, those numbers are more than that. Well, more than that. And they live off of what? The 10, 15%, the juice, the vigorous. Some of this language is foreign to you, novice. Maybe you've never bet before, but you're intrigued. You want to diversify. And Jay will co-sign this. The individual that never bet before always does better than the seasoned player that knows it all, that does the same thing week in and week out, chasing. This team ain't going to lose 3 in a row. There's no way this team's going to drop 4 in a row. No way are the Dodgers going to drop 5 in a row. Think again. Anything can happen. That's why we keep our opinions out of it. Yeah, we have them like everybody else. But when it comes down to pushing the button, pulling the trigger, it's the raw number, and you can gain access to it today and every day, 877-828-0120. Jay, let's talk to the investor. The sports bettors are out there, obviously, and of course, their business is welcomed. It's the investor that we're looking for. Why is that, Jay?
0: Business savvy, investor mentality, no bad habits. They understand how money moves. They understand how money works. They understand it takes money to make money. Plain and simple, Danny B. You know, all these underground betting syndicates in which you and I are part of at least a handful of, all these underground betting syndicates, we're seeing more and more pro sports bettors nowadays, pro sports bettors that have transitioned from a hedge fund manager position, running some type of venture capitalist firm, some real estate RETA program. Why? Because these people, these individuals, they're business savvy, their investor mentality, they understand that you can take $100,000, park it somewhere, and between lucrative information, line prediction, arbitrage, which is another big one we'll get into, and the raw number, you could make 30, 35, 45% on that money. And that's bare minimum. That is conservatively. I have guys right now that, you know, set up with 100,000 with bonuses, and they're sitting on a good percentage, a good number, if they don't get in their own way, if they don't go rogue,
1: right,
0: and very bet important. Their own games.
1: Happens.
0: Yeah, very important. I'm not going to embarrass anybody, but, you know, these sports bettors, you know, it's like a broken down, it's like one of those broken down foreclosures that you can buy on the footsteps of the courthouse. You know, how bad of shape is the property in? Right? Same thing with amateur sports bettors. When they come on board, how broken are they? What type of bad habits have they developed? Remember, bad habits are easy to take on. They're very difficult to break. Okay, so Danny B and I have to evaluate each and every situation based on what we're seeing, what we're hearing. Just because you have money, and I want to put this out there, Danny B, you know, just because you have money, I don't care if you're a multi-millionaire and you call today and say, hey, I can put $2 million into the market. That's great. That sounds wonderful. But are you the perfect fit for the company? Are you a good fit to work with Danny B one-on-one? Are you a good fit to work with Danny B and Jay Anthony? Do you fit the criteria we're looking for? We're not looking for a know-it-all. We're not looking for somebody who cannot give up the controls, hand over the steering wheel, right? Someone that has trust issues, whatever the case may be. We're looking for business-minded, investor mentality. They can take direction, apply direction. And this goes hand in hand with what you just said, Danny B. Why does the guy or girl, the investor, business savvy, go on to make the most money in this business? Because they don't get in their own way. They don't go rogue and bet games behind your back. Okay? They don't try to, you know, rebuttal or try to handicap games that have information on them, such as the raw number. They don't get in their own way. They don't get in our way. We're able to let the system work, right? You just plug and play. Plug in your numbers. If you have access to 25, 50,000, 100,000, which is child's play in our world, if you have access to that type of juice and you want to park that money for 3 months, 6 months, 9 months, 12 months, and you want to show a minimum of 35, 45% on that money, hey, we're your guys. We're your guys. And we're not going to do it. And I'm going to put this out there. Here's my disclaimer. You ready? Turn up the volume. I'm not telling you we're going to win every game that we play. That's not the goal. Okay? Just like I'm a professional blackjack player. When I pull up my seat at the blackjack table and I play with the dealer, okay, my goal is not to win every hand I am dealt. My goal is to play long term, stick to my strategy, press when it's time to press, and pull back when it's time to pull back. And I can leave that table with a substantial profit, betting $10,000 to $25,000 a hand. Same thing in the betting world. You know, I get this question all the time, Danny B, and I'm sure you do too, and I'll turn it back to you. You know, Jay, if you're showing 10, 15, 20 net winners per month, how are you making money? How are you surviving? How are you living that lifestyle? Okay, well, you have to understand the numbers that we're betting. Okay, even if I show 5 net winners in 30 days, well, when you're betting 100,000 to 250,000 per game, 5 net winners is a good payday. Mm-hmm. If I'm betting 100,000 consistently, 5 net winners minus the juice, I'm sitting at 350, 375 for the month. I don't know how many of you out there are making that type of money, but if you're not and you have some juice bleeding in the stock market, maybe you have 10,000 sitting in a checking or savings account, just bleeding, sitting there collecting dust. Let's put that money to work. And the best thing about it is when you call the toll-free number and you push the number one, when you speak with myself and Danny B, listen, we have a way. There's a way where you can take advantage of a sportsbook's bonus, where you can bet with their money all season long and keep your money protected. You can set up with 50,000, 5,000, 10,000. They're going to match your deposit. That's the money we bet with, right? I have guys, they're like, Jay, this is genius. I set up with 100,000. I have $100,000. I have 10,000 in free pull money. You know, we're just betting with the book's money. This is insane. I'm never touching my money. That's by design. Okay. We don't want to put your money at risk. OPM, other people's money. Now, how do I know all this? Well, I got my start in real estate. I made millions and millions of dollars in real estate, and I parlayed that into the sports betting market. I was one of those guys. I showed up at a real estate networking event. I met a couple guys, not going to mention the names. Actually, one just came out, wrote an awesome sports betting book. I'm going to talk about it in the next couple of weeks, right? I'm not at liberty to do that right now. I met these individuals at a real estate networking event, right? A huge development that was being developed internationally, right? One thing led to another, you know, qualifying each other. How'd you make your money? What other businesses? Blah, blah, blah, blah, blah. Turns out they were part of an underground betting syndicate making millions arbitrage, and they were parlaying it into real estate. Well, guess what? I was there making millions in real estate looking to parlay my money into the sports betting world. That conversation was free. It cost us nothing. Nothing. What's your name? Free. What do you do? How do you do it? Free. Can I have your number? Free. Are you understanding this? If you're listening to me, are you understanding what I am saying to you? Network leads to making money. Okay, we all have the ability to work a 9-to-5, right? I know guys, when I first meet them, got girls as well. Jay, I make 150, I make 250, I make 350. Great, what's your lifestyle, right? They're so quick to tell me how much they make. Great, how do you manage your money? That's when it all falls apart. Well, you know, I got this, I got that, I got, okay, you're making 350, but you're spending 400. Great, okay? So I'm here to tell you guys, the money management aspect rolls over into the sports betting market. And that's why Danny B and I are here. We're the guardrails. When you're bowling and they put up the guardrails, we are the guardrails, right? You want to dabble in sports betting because you know there's upside there. Great. Let's put the guardrails on. Bet shoulder to shoulder with Danny B and Jay Anthony. We'll show you how to do it the right way. There's a wrong way, right way. We'll show you the right way. If you have 10,000, 15, 20, even if it's 3,000, park that money for 3, 6, 9, 12 months. Next thing you know, you got 4,000. Then it balloons to 5,200. Next thing you know, you're at 12,000. And you're calling me, you're saying, Jay, this is insane. I've already 4 times my money. And I'm like, the best thing about it is what? You did it with their money, not yours. Oh, I didn't think about that. Yeah, we only bet with the bonus money, Jay. That's genius. Next thing you know, referral. Hey, my cousin. Hey, my brother. Hey, my dad's interested. I showed him my account went from 3,000 to 12,000 in 2 months. Guys, I'm telling you, you cannot put a price tag on this. Listen, I get it. It sounds too good to be true, right? I'm out here selling, you know, that little gadget on the gas station countertop. That's not what this is. The ShamWow. That's not what any of this is, right? It's proven. It's factual, right? You can go to DannyBWins.com. Again, DannyBWins.com. You can archive, replay every show. Last football season, the first 6 weeks of college football, 18 wins, 0 losses. We did it last weekend right here on these stations. I said, look, call the free play hotline. We got 3 NFL preseason plays. They thought I was crazy, right? They dialed the number. They're like, holy smokes, Jay. When you were telling us you went 18-0, we thought it was a lot. We thought it was fabricated. It was made up. Then I went to the website. I listened to the first 6 weeks of the shows. You turned out to be right. That gave me the confidence to call back and bet the 3 winning sides last week in the NFL preseason. 3-0. 3-0. 877-828-0120.
1: 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And that's what we do. Some weeks are better than others. It was a great way to kick off season number 33. 3-0 in a preseason. Recapping on Saturday. New England, Dallas winner, Seattle, they cover the number Sunday. We're going to rinse and repeat. And again, some weeks will be better than others, but we can go 3-3 and still show a nice profit. How? By managing that money. As I said earlier, each and every one of our plays that we release on a recorded line, 877-828-0120, present different value. You like to call them units. We like to call them tiers. Tier 1, you bet accordingly. Tier 2, you bet accordingly. Tier 3, you bet accordingly. You know, we talked about mistakes earlier, common mistakes. Sports bettors can have a nice Friday, a nice Saturday. They're up 3 or 4 net winners. But on Sunday, they give it all back because they really love this certain game. They made 400 going 4-0, but then they give it all back. With a winning record, they lose money. That happens so often. Why? Because you're greedy. You're greedy. You got to treat this with respect. Treat it like a business. And if you do, good things will happen. They will. It might take a little time. We're going to manage that money. We're going to bet according to your bankroll, according to you. Are you aggressive? Are you conservative? What's your moxie? You know, how far do you want to go with this? The returns on investment are endless. We throw out conservative numbers, 35, 40, 45%. But realistically, you can double, triple, quadruple your investment alone by opening up a sports book overseas. Hypothetically, you throw 10,000 in there. They match that. Now you have 20,000 on top of matching your initial investment, they also give you free plays. Yeah, you know, you just can't cash out right away. There's a little criteria. They're not just going to give you $10,000 in free money, and then you bet $100 and say, yeah, I want to cash out. It doesn't work like that. No different than sitting at the slot machines. They give you $20 of free bets, whatever. You just can't bet a quarter and pull out. You have to play with that for a bit. Same with the overseas accounts. And you can play with FanDuel, DraftKings. It doesn't matter. They're fine for the smaller player. But eventually, after you see what we're capable of doing, I'm telling you, you want to diversify. You want to have two to three, four different sports books. You want to shop around. No different than buying groceries. No different than buying a car. You might find a Cadillac, same model, same year, for $55,000. But down the block, you can get it for $52,000 and change. Incentives. Same with what we do. What it comes down to is it's not for everybody, number one. It's not for the squeamish. We're not looking for crybabies. You know, people that can't handle a bad weekend or a bad week. It's going to happen. We're telling you that up front. You got to take the good with the bad. Just like any other industry, the restaurant business, you can be mobbed on a Saturday, on a Sunday, Monday, whatever it might be, but there's going to be that day of the week that nobody shows up. You don't shut down. You don't go out of business. You wait for the next opportunity. If people know you have a good product, they're going to come back for more. And that's why we're very confident at what we do. You know, it's not cheap out there. I just read something 2 days ago. I'm in Pennsylvania. A family of four now, to live comfortably, you have to make almost $250,000. When I was a kid growing up, if you made 50 grand a year, you're good. You're golden. Now you can't even buy groceries for that per year. You know, on an average week, I think our household was spending $600-$700. Yeah, we eat good, but that's just on groceries. 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It starts off by you making the call, 877-828-0120, writing down the college plays, writing down the preseason. Ask about Boston Yankees. 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Get in early before the lines move. 877-828-0120. 2 minute warning, Jay. This is your favorite time of the year, of the show, I should say.
0: It is, Danny B. It is. It is. And look at the lines are going bananas. And, you know, we talked about this, you know, early in the show. Guys, it, girls, sports bettors, amateur, novice, pro, whatever you think you are, you know, put the stop sign up before the accident. We know exactly. It's like a language, right? These betting lines are a language. Danny B and I, we can see the writing on the wall. We can see through, you know, all the smoke. We can connect dots. You know, you want to be on the right side. You want to be on the side where you're getting too many points or you're either laying less than you should be laying. And, you know, we talk about these underground betting syndicates, Danny B, and, you know, I'm not going to let the cat out of the bag, but there's one particular group. We're talking tens of millions of dollars at stake every Saturday and Sunday. And this group is infamous for the old head shake. We call it the head shake, the old shake and move, right, where they like one side. They give the head shake. They bet the opposite, only to come back after the line has been bumped a full point or two to bet the opposite side for twice as much, right? Is that what happened? Again, I'm not going to say it is or it isn't, but is that what we're looking at with the North Carolina TCU game, right? The line opened at 7, 7.5. All of a sudden, mysteriously, out of nowhere, it bumped to 9.5, 10 points. Is that a group? Is that an underground betting syndicate who likes Carolina? They came in on TCU for 10 million. Line value, the line goes from 7.5 to 9.5 points, only to come in and bet 20 million on North Carolina, now getting 9.5, 10 points. Did that happen? I don't know. But I'm telling you, those are situations you can capitalize on. Okay? If you like the idea of making 5-6 figures on one game, 5 games, 10 games, 15 games through the course of a season, this is the information that will pay. This is the information. When Danny B and Jay Anthony talk information, this is it. It's gaining access to information like that, where a line moves 2 to 3 points and you're scratching your head thinking, oh, okay, I know what this is. This is the public. I'm going to fade the public. This is going to work out. I'm going to win every week. No, I'm here to tell you that's financial disaster. That's financial suicide. I hear it all the time. I hear it all the time. Don't be that guy. Don't be that girl. When you're betting a game, you want to be on the side where the information gives you that edge over the house. It gives you the highest probability of winning the bet up against that Vegas number. Okay? People will automatically assume, oh, well, the books are going to, you know, it went from 7.5 to 9.5 points. They think TCU is going to blow their doors off North Carolina. I'm not saying that won't happen. I'm not saying that won't happen. It very well could happen. But you want to be able to read that line movement like a pro, like Danny B and Jay Anthony. When we see that situation, we can reach out to an odds maker, which I did. I text Bob and I said, Bob, what's going on? North Carolina TCU. He said, give me 15, 20 minutes. 15, 20 minutes later, ding, text goes off. It's Bob. Ah, that makes sense. Now I have clarification. Now I know exactly why that line went from 7.5 to 9.5 points. Could you imagine if I had $500,000, right, on TCU at 7, a key number, and then all of a sudden the line moves against me, right? Now I can flip the other side. Those are situations as a pro bettor when you're betting the numbers that Danny B and Jay Anthony are betting. We need to know these things, right? Because I'm not saying I can cancel the bet entirely, but I can bet the other side and get as close as I can. Okay, that's the importance of having access to contacts and information.
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1: Boom! Welcome inside the Hall of Fame. I'm Booker T, 6-time world champ, 2-time Hall of Famer, man. Got my boy Brad Gilmore here with me, as always, man. And the people want to thank you guys for stepping inside the Hall of Fame, getting your champagne wishes, caviar dreams, and all that. You know, man, but I'm feeling good. I'm feeling real good. Bradley, how you doing, man? How you doing? How you feel today?
2: You know, I'm feeling good too, Book. A nice kind of little relaxing weekend. It's been too hot to do anything outside. You got to stay indoors. And maybe if you step outside, you just do it for a moment. You know, I'm feeling a little bit better than those Houston Texans are after their first preseason game. But you know what? It's the preseason, right? We'll whip into shape by the time it's the regular season. So I'm doing good. We got Reality Wrestling Glory 13 this weekend. Got a big shout out to that. And then I'm getting out of town. So I'm feeling good. It's a good way to start the week off with a little Hall of Fame, baby.
1: Hey, man. Hey, man. We got a big show coming up this weekend as well. I want to remind the people, is going down at the Walker Texas Lawyer Arena again this weekend. Man, it seems like we're having way too many shows. All right. Can I just say that first?
2: The third one in 2 weeks. Yep.
1: It seems like we have a show, man, every freaking week now, man. But I'm loving it. I'm loving it. What are we going to talk about? What are we going to talk about this week?
2: Well, obviously, there's going to be a big subject that people are eagerly anticipating and awaiting to hear the result of, and so I want to get your thoughts on that, you know, here in just a minute, you know, because that's a big thing that happened, and we're proud here in Reality Wrestling about it, and we're gonna talk about it. But first, I want to say this: did you realize, because we're coming off Summer Champions, and we're heading towards Money in the Bank, of course, which is the next big WWE Premium Live Event. Heat Wave, I think, is right around the corner, yeah. Right? But what I loved about Summer Champions, do you realize how many, like, social media, you know, influencers came down for that show? How many videos? I was looking at statistics, and it's like, impressions-wise, Summer Champions is in the millions of impressions already, and this is before we've even released a fully edited episode. How does that make you feel as, like, a promoter to have created something that actually brings people to fly in from all over the country just to see it?
1: It's amazing. It's amazing. Starting the thing in 2005 down at that huge warehouse downtown, you know, 5 wrestling rings, you know, a track. We were like, what are we doing here? And we have about 5 students. I'm serious. But we said, man, we're just going to keep grinding. And then, man, just everything seemed to just fall in play. Everything, like dominoes, everything just start connecting. And next thing you know, we got a show. And then we wasn't thinking about doing anything like what we have now, Reality Wrestling. We call PWA, the Pro Wrestling Alliance. We were just having some fun. And then one day I woke up and I realized, man, we could really do something special here. We really can. Changed the name to Reality Wrestling, and boom, seemed like Paul Bosch, you know, just jumped on my back and said, we're going to take it to another level. And then we just start creating. We got good people working with us. We're a small company, but we got some really, really good young people driving this ship. Seriously, I'm talking about at the wheel. I'm talking about, so for me to see it like it is now, I saw a lot of those guys. I didn't get a chance to talk to them, but because I was real, real busy. I wish I would have took more time now, since you're telling me this, to get a minute in with those influencers, man, because they are what's making this thing go today. So I appreciate all those guys, man, but I'm overwhelmed. I'm overjoyed, and I appreciate it.
2: Yeah, man, it's awesome to see. And shout out to my guys from In the Clutch, you know, Muscle Man Malcolm, Chris Van Vliet, all guys who came down and put out videos from their Reality Wrestling appearance. It was cool because, you know, at the last summer champions that we had outside of the building, you know, we drew our all-time attendance number, 1,179 or something for summer champions itself. And it's always cool because it's become like the can't miss event in the calendar. Like for people, they're like, well, maybe I can't make the Platinum and Glory in July, but I'm not going to miss Summer of Champions no matter what. It's definitely pretty cool. And it's cool just to see everybody's reaction. I'm, like I said, in the millions of impressions. So it's just
1: for the people to know, we're getting ready to go under construction again here pretty soon because our sponsors, DSS, was out there. DSS Scaffolding was out there. And they say, book, it's time for phase two. Oh, yeah, man. So don't be surprised, you know, here over this next month or so. You know, I'm going to tell you right now, over this next month or so, we are really going to go into construction mode at the Walker Texas Lawyer Arena. We're going to be putting in some real, real cool stuff. So, guys, I want to thank the fans and everybody that support, you know, Reality of Wrestling, because we are a local show. We're a local show. Our stars are mostly local guys, and they are the stars of Reality of Wrestling. Then we get a chance to bring in guys like AJ Francis, who's a part of Reality of Wrestling. He don't just come in. He's a part of the family at Reality of Wrestling. So, we are really, it's amazing. It's amazing. It's amazing what we've done. It really is.
2: And again, the next big one up is on the 13th. Is Glory 13, and it's coming up this Saturday at the Walker Texas Lawyer Arena. Tickets are available right now. We have a new Glory champion, Big Luther, who's kind of one of the guys who I feel like was anointed by the Roe Nation. You know, they wanted to see him.
1: You know, I agree. I agree 100% because I'm gonna tell you right now, AJ Francis must have just had one of those nights off. He must have just been under the gun, you know, for so many months defending that title and just somehow by hook or by crook slipped on a banana peel and lost that championship. My thing is this. Luther, he's the man with the ball right now. But my question is, can he carry it?
2: Ooh.
1: That's the question. That's the question.
2: Well, let me ask you a similar question then. Match of the Beast 2000, you become the world champion for the first time. Was there any doubt in your mind that you could carry the ball? Or did you sit and did you go into that self-interrogation mode and question yourself and put on the black mask and ask yourself the deep questions? Can I do it, man?
1: Well, you bring it up, you know, a really, really touchy issue because it's gonna fall into other stuff, you know what I mean? And my thing is this. I'm going to get it out there. And I got to say it.
2: Okay.
1: Because there's a lot of other issues that we may have to touch on that, and this may be the spark. Yeah, man. I was damn worried. I was damn worried because I was wondering, was the fans going to accept a black man in that role? I was wondering. After Ron Simmons, how many years after Ron Simmons that did it? You know what I mean? It was quite some time.
2: Yeah.
1: And then boom, I come along and I get put in that spot. You know, Ron Simmons, and I remember Ron's time as champion. He really didn't get the push that I thought he should have gotten. You know what I mean? As far as being the guy in that position, you know, he wasn't built as the world champion all the time. As far as in those main event spots, you know, guys like Ric Flair and those guys still would have those spots. And I go, what's going to happen to me when I get, if that actually happens, what's going to happen? I believed in myself. I believed in myself 100% as far as how talented I was. And I wanted to go out there and prove how talented I was in the middle of that ring. But sometimes in the older days, that just didn't matter. How talented you were. If you wasn't a part of the good old boy system, the good old boy clique, your time was limited. All right. And for me, because I hear a lot of these questions about, you know, my blackness and people questioning my blackness as far as, you know, what I've gone through in this business, you know, the racial issues that I've had in this business and the way I've chose to handle those issues normally silently, as far as the public know, but head on and direct and believing in myself and having that one thing I hope people in this world can grasp. 100%, 99%. All right. 100%, 99%, 99%. That's a percentage, you know, all right. Do I want to, die on this hill? Let me walk on. All right. But that 100% is that means you question it 100% of the time. I've been that guy. I've been that guy that have questioned it 100% of the time. Every time a racial issue has come up. That's for all those suckers out there that question my blackness. And I just had to get that out there because I see it on social media, and I try not to watch social media and I see these clowns that has not walked in my shoes, that have not seen what I've seen throughout this business and have not taken it on directly and head on. Because you know what? The only thing that they've ever been able to do to me is fire me. And back then, I always said they better do it by facts, okay? Because I'm breaking some on the way out. So I just wanted all y'all to know, it's never been soft about Booker T throughout this whole 30-plus year run. I've been the straight-up OG that I was. Hey,

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0: I'm like Cody Rhodes. What do you want to talk about?
1: What do you want to talk about?
0: What do we want to talk about?
1: Well, just to add a historical context to what you just said, in the last segment, we were talking about the Ron Simmons win. I just wanted the people to know this. He won the title on August the 2nd, 1992, defeating Big Van Vader in Baltimore. Then he lost the title back to Big Van Vader on December the 30th of the same year in Baltimore again. His official title reign is 149 days. So there's just for that significance. He defended the title against Cactus Jack, the Barbarian, and Dr. Death Steve Williams during his
0: year. Big up to Ron, man. He opened the door for me, bro. That was my mentor. Ron Simmons was my mentor. He was the guy that I was on the road with, you know, sitting under that learning tree, man, and listening to everything he had to say to me, man. Me and my brother, we played a rib on him so bad one day. I'm not going to even tell the story. But he knows. We was laughing so hard, you know? But it wasn't a rib. It was a laughing rib. It was a laughing rib.
1: Was this in? Was this overseas?
0: It was in Germany.
1: Okay, I know the story. And it's a good one.
0: See, I don't tell those kind of stories live, man. You know?
1: No, you shouldn't. Not in today's climate, especially.
0: No, you can't tell those kind of stories live, man, because you get all kind of heat. Back and stuff. No, man, but we had so much fun, man. We had so much fun. But Ron was the guy that was spitting knowledge to me and giving me those lessons as far as what the business was all about. You know, it's not one bad thing going to be said about Ron Simmons, I don't think, by anybody in this business, as far as his peers go. We all respected that dude so much, and I was so lucky to be able to be so close to Ron before he left and went to WWE. But I remember all those lessons, man. I remember all of them, and I don't know if Ron sat like that with anybody else and gave that kind of, you know, knowledge with them, you know, like back then in WCW. I really don't. I might have been one of the few that got that one-on-one personal attention from Ron Simmons.
1: You know, I know during your first tour in wrestling, that's where you met JBL, John Layfield, who'd become Bradshaw. And then you say that Ron Simmons was your mentor. When they hooked up together and were tagging in WWF, was a part of you like, damn, I wish I was tagging with Ron Simmons in the WWF?
0: Yeah, man. Nah, I mean, you know, JBL and I, we come from that same place, though, you know, at the Global Wrestling Federation. Him and I, we, you know, went on our first tour to Japan together, to Korea together, you know. So John and I, we're so tight as well. And then, like you say, to see him and Ron and they're doing it, I was like, I was a little envious. JBL was, you know, one of the few guys I tagged with outside of my brother before, you know, like when I first got into wrestling, we tagged in Korea together. And it was like freaking crazy. 10,000 people sold out, standing room only. And, you know, so we got our butts kicked that night. We both got power bombed in the middle of the ring. 1, 2, 3 that night. But nah, man, me and John, we've always been, me and JBL. You know, people can say what they want to say about John. You know, but me and that dude, we've always been tight. And I'm going to tell you right now, when I first met him, like, man, I don't know if I'm going to like this dude at all. I thought he was, you know, a little suspect, you know, if you get my drift. And
1: I don't know that I do.
0: and we had so, the first time in Korea, man, we had so much freaking fun. By the end of that trip, we was brothers to the end, man. Seriously.
1: Well, Book, you know what? I want to talk more about JBL and you know, your career. And obviously, we got some super chats that we'll answer here in a minute. But, you know, something happened last Tuesday on NXT that was kind of a big deal.
0: What?
1: Because we had a huge debut of what people are already calling the next WWE NXT champion. And he made his presence known in front of the world. And he blew up the internet. And I want to get your reaction to it, but I really think there's just one word that we should say right now, and that's
0: it.
1: Hello, because the man himself, the main one, Zilla Fatu, is actually joining us live. here inside the Hall of Fame. There he is right
2: Let's
1: there.
2: Let's go. Come on, with it. Hello.
0: What up, dog?
2: Hello. Yeah, you, live and direct with it. Hello.
0: How you feel, man? How you feel?
2: Hey, man, I feel blessed. I feel great, and I'm ready to go. Ready to go. Call the play. We going to run it.
0: Hey, man, what a hell of a debut, bro. What a hell of a debut. I mean, and it seemed like yesterday when you first walked into school. I'm serious, bro. It seemed just like yesterday, and now you and NXT. And I'm going to tell you right now, that's just like a – you watch NASCAR?
2: NASCAR, nah.
0: Yeah, that's the like Daytona, you know what I mean, the race cars. Let me give you a little heads up. It's something called in the race a pit stop. That's all this is. NXT. It's just a pit stop. But you gotta take full advantage of that pit stop. You gotta fill the tank up. You gotta check the tires and make sure everything's rotated properly. And then you hit the track running real hard. So I just want to let you know about the pit stop, man. But I just want to say more importantly than that, I'm proud of you, man. I'm so proud of you for going out there and putting in that work. Really, really grinding. I know people, they done seen me and you do our thing, but this real talk, man, this real talk. I'm so damn proud of you and your dad right now, man. Your dad right now is looking down on you like so freaking happy. I can see the smile on his face, man. I really can. So congratulations and let's get ready for the takeover.
2: About time.
0: Yeah.
2: I just want to say, you know, besides our differences or whatever, you know, I love you. I love you. And you better buckle up because I'm about to buy you a new seatbelt. Okay, you and Brad. I'm gonna buy you guys a new seatbelt. So you better buckle up.
0: Brad, go ahead.
1: I'm so proud of you too, man. I mean, I remember sitting there ringside calling your first match Summer Champions, and now I see you right after the last Summer Champions. You're on the television, man. It was awesome. Talk to me, though, about the seconds before you hit the ring. What's going on through your head? What is your body feeling? Is it pumped full of electricity? What's going on?
2: Man, it was whenever I pulled up, I already knew what time it was.

0: Man, it's a memory I never forget, and I'm ready to start this new journey. And like I said, man, you guys better buckle up, man. It's gonna be a long ride.
1: Nah, man, what you just said right there is I really appreciate that. You know what I mean? Because it let me know that you was listening, man, as far as running the play. I always say I never talk to the writers about, hey, what am I doing? I always just say, give me the script and let me go out here and make it mine. Like you just said, go out there and put my own flavor on it. Keep having that same mentality. That's reality of wrestling talk out there for you guys don't know. And if you want to learn more about that, you go to realityofwrestling.com.
2: Way to get the plug in there.
1: Do it now. I do it for you.
0: Reality of wrestling.
1: I was about to get that plug in there real quick, man. Yeah. Hey, man.
0: Hello. Well, make sure we just make one better, man.
1: Hey, man. I know you. Like I say, oh shit.
2: I think we lost him.
1: We lost him, man. Hey, we gotta take a break. We get it back. We gotta take a break in like a minute. We still got 1 minute. If you come back, we'll let him wrap up. But I just want to get him on here, and let him know how much I'm so proud. Let him know how much I'm proud of this dude, man, and what he's done. I mean, I get choked up a little bit because I think about his dad, when I see him, and then when I saw him in the ring coming off the top rope with the legs,
2: same way, man.
1: I was like, man, that's Umaga. And I was like, man, I had so many feelings going through me watching this kid, where he came from, the attitude, the mentality, to where he is now, total 180, and ready for the takeover of NXT. Not just the takeover of NXT, but this whole landscape, this whole business. And I'm just happy as hell, man, to be a part of this ride. We got to take a break, man. That was a spoil. What was that? A spoiler?
2: A little cameo, a little spoiler, a little everything. Yeah, that was cool.
1: Yeah. Hey, man, stick around. You're in the Hall of Fame. We'll be back in a minute.
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3: I grew up in this city.

0: Pisces, man. I don't know if he did. We get him back?
1: We did.
0: Okay, don't worry about it. I just need him in for a second. Just like I said, I just want to, you know, let him know, man, we getting ready to, you know, really, really do this thing and really, really take this thing to another level. So I appreciate him for tapping in with us for a minute. I see the chat, the comments just went crazy there for us. So we appreciate you guys, man. Because this show, this show right here, the Hall of Fame, is all about
2: the people. The people.
1: That's right. That's right, man. Yeah, it was great to see Zilla live. And it was crazy because, you know, I was thinking about it. To watch his debut, you know, at Reality Wrestling, and, you know, to be sitting there ringside. And then 3 years later, almost to the day, like literally three, it could have been to the day. I have to go back and see what the date was. But almost 3 years to the day, he made his NXT debut, and you're sitting there ringside as well. And I wanted to know from you, when did you know Zilla was going to come in? If you can reveal that, if you want to reveal that. And then, but more importantly than that, when you saw him come in, what was the conversation before the show, after the show? Just kind of give me your read on the whole situation.
0: I didn't see him before the show, and I didn't see him after the show.
1: Just during.
0: And, as far as when he was getting ready to come in there, I don't talk about that kind of stuff. You know, it's like too much information. I like to feel the adrenaline flow when it happens anyway. I didn't want to know when he was going to be showing up, even though I knew. But for me, I'm just, like I said, I'm just proud he made it to that point, as well as believing in the process.
1: Yeah,
0: because I'm hard. You know, I get a lot of people come through Reality of Wrestling, and I've had some people, you know, not be able to, you know, withstand the, you know, the barrage, you know, that I'm gonna bring, you know, on a weekly basis. I'm looking for excellence. I'm looking for, you know, guys and girls that really want to take this thing serious and try to make it to the next level. And then I see talent in someone, and they don't take advantage. They don't take advantage of that talent, you know, because they're distracted over here, you know, thinking about this. And I'm like, man, you know, you either want to do this or not. And for me, with this kid, I don't think I was harder on anybody that has ever come through Reality Wrestling than I was on this kid. I literally rode him like, you know, no, because I could see myself. You know what I mean? I could see myself.
1: In what way?
0: Well, I was very, very rambunctious. I was very rebellious. And I always said all I really ever wanted was a pat on the back and told that I could do it. I needed that more than anything because I thought I knew it. Because I didn't have no dad when I was kind of lost my dad when I was young, like Zilla. You know what I mean? So I had to raise myself. Yeah. So my word meant, you know, it carried weight. But I was waiting on somebody to put me in my place. And I needed that. I never got that, you know, but to my brother, he kind of like gave me that guidance a little bit when I came home from prison, and he told me I needed a job, and I asked my brother to help me get a job, and he said, I'm going to help you get a job, man, but I'm going to tell you right now, bro, my rep is on the line, all right? He said, whatever you do is going to reflect on me. He said, so only thing I'm asking you to do is whatever the job is, you know, I don't care if it's sweeping floors, digging ditches, whatever it is. He said, well, you do that job, and you do that job to the best of your ability until something better comes along. If you could do that, I'll help you. And I said, yeah, man, I'll do it. And, man, I was cleaning out storage rooms, I was sweeping floors, I was doing whatever. You know, my first job was a security guard, which I shouldn't even have because
1: Might have left a couple things out on the resume, huh?
3: That's another story.
0: But my brother, you know, he was hard on me like that. I was hard on Zilla, man. I was hard on that kid because I could see he had so much potential, and but he had to believe in himself, and he had to get other people to believe in him. He had to get people to trust him, you know, and do that. You know, the sky's the limit, you know, and that kid went out of his way to do everything right. So I just want to say, man, let's get ready to take over this business and you know, take care of his mom. Everything, man, falls into place now, you know, so I'm just proud of him, seriously.
1: But the thing that about Zilla, you know, and it's great to see him in this position. It was great to see Momzilla's reaction. Shout out to Mama Zilla and her stream. That was a great reaction that she had. I don't know if you got to see it, but, you know, she had the baby in her arm. She was like, you know, doing the whole reaction. It was great. It was a great reaction. And, you know, Zilla was smart about his team, too. You know, he wanted to present himself different than every other independent wrestler. That's why he stood out. And I always said it to, you know, because he was kind of big in the Houston hip-hop world, and I would say it to guys like Les and anybody who came around. I'd be like, man, he markets himself like a rapper, right? Like, he doesn't market himself like a wrestler. He markets himself like a underground rapper, you know, just like all the other guys used to, you know, Pimp C and Bun and Paul and Slim and Cam and Mike and all those guys. It's kind of how he did it. And it made him stand apart and be different. I mean, what other independent wrestler was doing deals with the Texans? And, you know, you walk into the Texan team store, there's pictures of Zilla Fatu everywhere and things like that. I mean, he approached the game differently. And, you know, obviously inside that 20 by 20 and outside of it, listening to you and having you as a coach, especially someone who knew his dad. I mean, I don't think a lot of people realize so many guys live in Houston because of you. Right? I mean, so many guys moved here. I mean, Kali is here, you know, Shelton, Envy. Umaga was down here. So many people over the years have moved down to Houston because this is where your school was. And for Zilla to come through the school once he got home and be where he is now, man, it's just a great thing to see.
0: It's a great story.
1: It's a great
0: story. It really is. It's a great story, man, you know. And I don't go too many, I haven't, you know, seen too many wrestlers leave this earth, you know, but I was there with Umaga at the end, you know. You know, when they, you know, buried him and took him up out of this world. And I just know that dude was one of my favorite people, man. He was one of my favorite people. I love that dude, man. He loved me, you know, and I know he loved me because he used to tell me all the time, man, how much he loved me, you know. And the thing is, I don't even know why, bro. I swear to God, we just had that bud and that connection. And now, like I say, to see Zilla, you know, doing it, you know, I was like, man, this dude. Kid's gonna, he's gonna really be good. He's really gonna be good. And like you say, the way he's built himself already before he ever got to the company, it lets you know, man, he's got a really, really good chance to, you know, like break that glass ceiling at the highest level, you know. Only, and that's why I say this is just a pit stop. You know, now it's time to refuel. You know, now it's time to get the tires right. You know, now it's time to really put the black mask on and start asking the real, real serious questions. That self-interrogation mode I talk about all the time. But he's hell of a debut. And right now the world is talking about Zilla Fatu, and he's another one. He's another one out of reality of wrestling. I want to let you guys know that. I was listening to him talk in an interview with Van Vliet. And Van Vliet asked him, you know, what's the, you know, one of the one things you take away from the school? He said, if there's anything, he goes, oh yeah, man. You know, what I think about first is, you know, make everything big, you know, make everything look cool, you know, make sure you're thinking about the people in the cheap seats. I can't hear myself talking, you know. And then I go, wow, man. He understands what this thing's all about. And that's what, you know, that's what I want people to really, you know, understand and grasp about me and what I do with young people. I've tried to help, you know, so many young people, you know, break into this business and break into it the proper way, because I was one of these young kids once upon a time, and I paid $3,000 to go to a wrestling school, and it was 8 weeks. And I knew back then, wait a minute, this is a ripoff. I knew it was. You know, but it got my foot in the door, and thank God I made it. But I knew that was a ripoff, and I said, one day I'm going to open a school. I swear, back then, even when I was just going to the wrestling school, I said, I'm going to open my own school and give kids a half of a chance at making it in this business. And lo and behold, by God, I've done it, man. I've done it, you know, with a lot of help from a lot of people, my wife included. So, yeah, we appreciate everybody. Hey, we got to take another break, man. Stick around. You're in the Hall of Fame. We'll be back in a minute. Bye.
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0: shout out to Zilla Fatu. We were talking about him. He joined us for a moment. He actually just texted me. He's getting on a plane right now. Head to a certain place, I'm sure, Orlando, Florida, or NXT is what my assumption is. And so it's good to see. Good to see him. Shout out to the whole Zilla squad. Shout out to Mom. Shout out to Rome. Shout out to Zilla. Man, it's great to see y'all doing the thing, man. BT, we do have some super chats to get to, but was there any other things you wanted to say about Zilla Fatu?
1: Oh man, like I said, the takeover. The takeover is
0: breaks over.
1: I'm serious, like the alien invasion. Everybody must die.
0: Oh man, it's good. It's good. Yo, because Zilla's going to walk into, it's Heat Waves the next PLE, right, for NXT?
1: Yeah,
0: it's Heat Wave.
1: Yeah.
0: Here in Texas, by the way. He's going to walk into Texas Heat Wave, and he's going to walk out the NXT champion. That's just what my prediction.
1: Put the rocket on it. Put the rocket on it.
0: It's not a prediction. It's a spoiler, to quote Paul Heyman. Let's go and see what our super chats say. Mike Woodson, 2085, said, what's y'all's opinion on the whole Avery Styles fiasco involving a promoter being mad at him for not paying his dues, assembling the ring, and so-so? I don't know if you saw any of this book. This is AJ Styles' kid. There was like a Twitter skirmish. Did you see any of this?
1: I've seen it. What I didn't know what company it was. What was he working?
0: I'll look up the company, but I guess the promoter started kind of calling him names for not helping him with the chairs.
1: Was it some bootleg promotion?
0: I don't know.
1: I got to know. You know what I mean? Because the story, you know, I was a little baffled about the story when I first heard the story. But I was thinking maybe this is one of these backyard, you know, companies where they just playing wrestlers or playing promoter or whatever. You know,
0: Was it a GCW event?
1: GCW.
0: Styles addressed the controversy on his podcast this week after a week of online dialogue between him and the parties involved with the GCW event, and many figures within the industry weighing in. Avery Styles, 19, wrestled Marcus Mathers, who's been through reality wrestling, really talented kid. August 1st in Minneapolis, and received praise afterward from Natty Neidhart in an interview with the Wrestling Classic. This led to first wrestling promoter Aaron Cannon, who helped run the show with GCW, to tweet out AJ's refusal to help with a single thing on this very show. And then we saw the, you know, what occurred after that. So it looks like it was a GCW.
1: Is it Aaron or Eric?
0: I think it's Eric, A-R-I-K.
1: Yeah, Eric Cannon. Yeah, I heard the story, and it baffles the hell out of me because I got a wrestling promotion. I hire talent to come in every month. Mm-hmm. Even talent that's local, that live in Houston, and they don't set up a damn thing. All right.
0: You have a crew.
1: We got a crew. We got students that's coming up, you know, that's trying to make their way in the business. And they perhaps was one of those students once upon a time, you know, that did that. But if their talent on the show, they're well past that now. Now, if I'm hiring out someone from, you know, another state, and they're coming in, they're flying in, or they're driving in or whatever, they're just coming in for the show. They're not coming in to set the ring up and take it down. That's ridiculous. And for I'm going to tell you right now, this is a real, real bad look, you know, for a promotion to be wanting talent to come in and set up the damn ring and wrestle. That's ridiculous. I don't want to, you know, bash anybody's company or anything like that. But for this to be a story out there, somebody's ass should be fired. That's the way I look at it. As far as somebody coming to reality of wrestling, I would not be expecting them to show up to set the chairs up, or take them down, or bust the ring, or any of that. And it's never been that way at reality of wrestling. So I don't know what that was all about.
0: You know, I mean, I know that there might be some segment still of the wrestling population or what have you, that when you come in, you know, they got to set up the ring and the chairs in a building. And perhaps some people think that's part of the paying dues of this generation. I don't really know. But to me, it seems like it was a much to do about nothing. And from what I remember, no one even asked Avery to help out. You know what I mean? I think, from what I understand, and even if they did, and he's like, hey, bro, I got a match to work on, I don't know if that's what happened. I'm just saying.
1: Look here, if I came to a show
0: to wrestle
1: and they asked me to set the damn chairs up, I'd tell them, to hell with them chairs. You set them up. I didn't come here to set up new chairs. I didn't get paid to come here to set chairs. I've never, that is the dumb, that's ludicrous. For somebody
0: and that's, you know what? You make a great point because they're bringing him in, right? It's not like he's a student in the school, right?
1: Yes,
0: like,
1: yes. Means
0: he's bringing him, they're bringing a talent
1: yes,
0: in.
1: Yes.
0: Yeah.
1: Yes.
0: Yeah. That's kind of a crazy ass.
1: He didn't help out. You damn right. I'm not helping out. I'm going to go take a nap in my car and I'll be back in here when it's time to do this damn match. What are you thinking? That right there was, like I say, should not have ever made social media.
0: It
1: that
0: shouldn't
1: person,
0: have.
1: That the person who made a kerfuffle out of AJ Styles' son. What is AJ's son?
0: Avery.
1: Name? Avery. Let me mention him by name. The person who made a kerfuffle about Avery Styles not helping out need to get a life.
0: Mm-hmm.
1: He really does.
0: Yeah.
1: That's just my opinion.
0: I'm with you. I'm not in disagreement. Kai Toenail says 96 uncensored Chicago street fight, 30 minutes. What do you recall? Because you hit a spinneroonie after missile elbow drop, then you left, came back, won. Also thoughts on the doomsday cage match. Should WWE try to use it? So do you remember this uncensored Chicago street fight, 1996?
1: Man. That was 30 years ago.
0: So?
1: I don't remember nothing from 30 years ago. You know, if I'm not reminded with video footage.
0: Let's see.
1: Audio footage.
0: Oh, okay, so this was Sting and Booker T versus the Road Warriors.
1: Oh, Sting and Sting. That wasn't Booker T, that was Sting.
0: Okay.
1: If you would have said that. I would remember. Nah, that was an awesome freaking night, man.
0: What? All of a sudden, you're like, oh, that was 30 years. Oh, no, that was a great night. Loved it. Best night of my life.
1: No, man, I say that because me and Sting, you know, when I get a chance to play, be Sting, you know, for a minute, it was great. First and foremost, I was at a convention just last week, 2 weeks ago at SummerSlam, and this guy brought an action figure up and he had made of me, and it was Sting.
0: For people who don't know, Sting was when you dressed as Sting with the face paint, and Shivani was like, is that Sting?
1: But it was Sting.
0: But you were Sting.
1: You know?
0: Of course.
1: Yeah.
0: Naturally.
1: Nah, but it was kind of bittersweet. That was kind of bittersweet pay-per-view for me, honestly, because I was working against the Road Warriors.
0: Right.
1: All right? And it was me and Sting.
0: You wish it was you and your brother?
1: It should have been me and my brother.
0: Yeah.
1: It never should have been me and Sting doing that. You know, so it was one of those moments to where, you know, I went out and, you know, did the work, got the work done because, you know, that's what I do. But, you know, it wasn't one of those things to where I was like, oh, man, this is like really, really so awesome.
0: Was Stevie on the shelf at the time?
1: I don't think so.
0: No?
1: I don't think so. Hmm. No, I don't think so. I don't know why they did that. You know, they were, you know, those. They were trying to, you know, let me do single stuff and trying to, you know, let me do different things. I don't know. You just, at that time, it was just kind of crazy. And I always regretted, you know, that match because it was against the Road Warriors. And I know me and my brother, we always wanted to, you know, we wanted to beat all the, you know, old tag teams that came before us. And the Road Warriors, we had tag matches with those guys, but nothing significant. And then I find myself on a pay-per-view.
0: Yeah.
1: Against the Road Warriors with Sting. Just didn't make a lot of sense.
0: I hear you. I'd like to go back and watch that match. I think I might do that tonight. Might be on the WCW Vault channel, which is the greatest YouTube channel on YouTube. Jake from the Windy City says, hi, Book, truck driver here in the Midwest. Appreciate you and Vic helping keep me company during SummerSlam on Sirius. Added to my meal at Waffle House that night. Yeah, man.
1: Scattered, smothered, and covered, brother. That's what you give you. Go to Waffle House. I just wanted to make sure you knew what I was talking about there. But nah, man, we appreciate it, man. Vic, we really appreciate that, man. We're going to be on the call here coming up here pretty soon as well. So, man, stay tuned. Hopefully, we can expand that thing a little bit more. I can build me a studio here in the house while I don't leave the house and be able to do even more stuff, you know. So, nah, I'm just, I know we got to take a break. I'm just
0: we're wrapping happy. The show up.
1: I thought we had one more.
0: This is it.
1: Oh, my bad. I just want to say I'm happy. I'm proud to have a partner like Big Joseph, and to be doing something groundbreaking, like you know, WWE Radio is pretty damn awesome. You know, so I just want to thank everybody involved at, you know, keeping me going and keeping me working. So we really, really appreciate it. But everybody, man, out there, all the fans. Appreciate you guys, really. Anything before we get up out of here?
0: That's it, BT. That's all she wrote.
1: Man,
0: smattered,
1: everybody.
0: Slathered, and what'd you say?
1: Yeah, scattered, smothered, and covered, brother. And that's what it is. That's an old Hawk interview from WCW back in the day. Road Warriors. You know, you're gonna be scattered, smothered, and covered, brother. Hey, man, I want to thank everybody for sticking around the Hall of Fame today. The Kenyan champagne wishes, carry your dreams. Brad, we appreciate it, man, as always. And until next time, peace. We love you. We out.
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3: 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It's fair. It's gone.

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6: 9 to 5? Did you ever see this movie?
7: Oh, yeah.
6: Oh, wait a minute. Oh, yeah.
7: You know, those movies used to come on, like, Saturday at 2 back in the day.
6: Oh, so they came on the channels you got.
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0: Football's back, boys. I know we have a lot to get to today, but Brandon Bigsby, how are we feeling today, man?
3: Man, I'm feeling good, and a big reason is because of what you just said. Football is finally back. It was touch and go there for a while. There were some lean weekends, especially on Saturdays, but we made it, man. We're finally here, and it feels so good. So I'm feeling good. Beautiful weather here in Nashville, so ready to start the show, man.
0: Yeah, absolutely. Red, how are we feeling? You ready for some rock and roll week zero football?
18: I am very excited to watch TCU win by at least 3 touchdowns here in about 2 hours.
0: Yeah, I think that's about to be a bloodbath in Dublin, Ireland. I mean, let's just start there for a quick second. Like, do we think the Bill Belichick era ends after this season, or does it even make this season?
18: I would put a guarantee on that personally. I don't see any chance that it doesn't end after this season. I mean, they really could have had John Summerall before they hired Belichick. It's so crazy to think about. They could have Darian Mensah theoretically as their quarterback right now too because of that.
3: It is crazy to think about the butterfly effect there, because I'm with Christian. I would be surprised if Belichick passed this year. And though I don't think they will necessarily fire him, it would not shock me if we got one of those Bill Belichick and North Carolina have mutually agreed to part ways statements in like October or November. It's just been a bit of a disaster really from the start. And I would honestly be shocked if he lasted beyond this year, to be honest. With the way they're projected to shake out, it would stun me if they want any part of it, or even if Bill wanted any part of it, to be honest with you. If his legacy and how his tenure at UNC has negatively affected it, I would even argue that is a part of the reason why he didn't make the Hall of Fame last year. I would be stunned if he's back.
0: Yeah, you know, it's an interesting dynamic there in Chapel Hill, or some people may call it Chapel Bill. It's just, you look at that and you see his son Steve, who is indefinitely not with the team for medical purposes. Hopefully he's okay. But the succession plan of that entire Bill Belichick contract, it involved his son Steve. So I'm not sure what that entails now. Well, obviously, it's all a gray area. It's up in the air, because if Bill Belichick has another lackluster season with the UNC Tar Heels, it makes you wonder, does the succession plan no longer play a factor? Like, the thing I'm thinking of is the money that's involved in the contracts. Because saying that he's medically or indefinitely medically not with the team, I feel like that's a loophole into getting your money, even though you're not with the team, if that makes sense.
3: Yeah, I mean, I think that's a good point. It gives you that easy loophole, especially if you might have a bit of an idea that you might not be hanging around for long. And I mean, you look at Bill Belichick's contract alone, 5 years, $50 million was what he signed for. So an average annual value of $10 million per year. And then you add on what his son is making on top of that. And it does kind of make you wonder. And that is a part of this, too, with the contract, Frazier. I'm glad you mentioned that, because after just 2 years, that's going to be a really hefty buyout that UNC is going to have to pay. And you have to remember, North Carolina also has a new AD compared to when they hired Bill Belichick. Bubba Cunningham, no longer the athletic director at North Carolina. So how does this administration want to manage that? How tight are they going to, you know, kind of hold on to the checkbook? Are they going to be willing to shell out the rest of that $30 million to not just buy out Bill, but probably have to buy out a lot of the staff that he put in place with him?
0: Yeah, and one of those names you could probably mention is Mike Lombardi. I mean, they brought him in as a general manager, and you know, he put on administrative leave back in July, late July. And the investigation is the school opened a formal review of just following some human resources complaints from, you know, the front office employees. So, I mean, it just makes you wonder, what is the, you know, end all be all to that story? Is it going to be cleared? And is that also going to be a part of the buyout process? Because like you said, Brando, that's one of the people that Bill Belichick brought in saying, that's my right hand man. This is the guy that's going to make sure the books is straightened out. And obviously that has not panned out well for them. So it is an absolute dumpster fire in UNC. And, you know, they tried to change the culture over there to not only just being a basketball school, but a school that can play all the sports and be competitive in everything. But as of right now, it seems like it's going to be, you know, the you know, signs still delivered, stick to basketball. So and the other factor to all this, which is kind of funny, we'll bring up later on about, you know, Lane Kiffin and some of these NFL athletes trying to return to college. I'm surprised Bill Belichick didn't explore that avenue. I mean, that to me just says that's Bill Belichick written all over it, right?
3: Yeah, I would agree with that. That's a really good point. I think the problem is that players don't want to go to North Carolina. I think that if there were people that wanted to actually go to North Carolina, he would absolutely do it because he's not the NFL's version of Lane Kiffin. Lane Kiffin doesn't have even a centimeter of the success that Bill Belichick has. Very few people do. Yeah. But Bill Belichick was known to do whatever it took to win, whether it was bending a few rules, whether it was crossing a few boundaries. Bill Belichick was going to make sure that he had every single advantage possible to put his team in the best situation. And I think that if there was the possibility of him being able to snag a couple of NFL guys, he would do it. I just don't think that there's players that are basically professionals that are trying to go to a North Carolina team that was 4-8 last year. I think that's just kind of what that comes down to.
0: Red?
18: Yeah, I mean, North Carolina is the tough sell to me with football. Always kind of has been. I mean, a lot of people but at the same time, it's always kind of been a job that, like, if you get the right guy in there, I feel like it could become more than that. I mean, we've just seen it with Indiana in the last few years. I mean, a school that's historically a basketball school has become. Is it crazy to say Indiana's a football school now? I don't think that's crazy to say. I would.
19: No, it's valid.
18: Yeah,
3: that's
18: a
3: great question.
18: So, I mean, I don't see why that couldn't happen in North Carolina if they have the right guy in there. And believe it or not, a six-time Super Bowl champion is not the right guy. Just goes to show college and the NFL, two completely different sports. And, you know, just a little bit past his prime.
0: Yeah, you know, at the end of Bill Belichick's tenure with the New England Patriots, like, some of those, I'd say, draft picks were reaches, man. Like, the offensive guard or offensive tackle from UTC, Chattanooga, it didn't pan out for him. And then you have a few others. Like, he went all the way out to Murfreesboro. I think you all remember this. He was standing in the rain watching an edge rusher from MTSU and was like, yeah, this guy could be really good. And I don't think he ended up panning out well. I think there was that evolution of Bill Belichick near the end of his career saying, hey, I want to be more of a scout slash coach that can kind of develop these young players. And like we all have alluded to this segment, it just hasn't worked out well for Bill at all in Chapel Hill.
3: Did anyone envision that it would go this poorly, though? I mean, I think everyone kind of had their questions about it. Like, man, Bill Belichick going to college coaching. I mean, not just coaching 18, 19-year-old kids, but in this era where everything's about flash and NIL. And it's very – the current landscape of college athletics is so anti-Bill Belichick, right? But I still don't think that anyone could have expected things to go this far left. As quickly as it did, as drastically as it did, and as dramatically as it has. I mean, really from day number one. I mean, people are clowning him for his girlfriend being on the sideline during the game. And I remember they had that home opener against TCU. It's a sellout crowd. And they had a 7-0 lead after the big play from Gio Lopez. And after that, TSU just kind of boat raced them the rest of the way. Yeah. And it felt like after the first quarter of Bill Belichick's first game, that was the peak of his tenure. I mean, did we ever imagine things going this poorly? Even if we didn't think it would be a rousing success, that it would be this bad.
0: Yeah, I think, to be fair for Bill Belichick, and I'm not trying to defend him, but just look at it from an even keel standpoint, having a quarterback and what Max Johnson that's left-handed, I don't think he's ever really been around a left-handed quarterback. And I feel like that's kind of, obviously he's not an offensive-minded guy, but at the same time, I feel like when you're so accustomed to a right-handed quarterback, I mean, that's just one metric to the story. I don't think that's the end-all, be-all. But I think you go and look at the transfer portal and what they grabbed this past offseason, a brand-new right guard, a brand-new right tackle, brand-new tight end, even a new quarterback. They got Billy Edwards Jr. And they got two brand-new wide receivers. So it seems like that right side of the offensive line, obviously Max Johnson's not with them anymore, but you look at it, and not only did they get one quarterback, they got two. Miles O'Neal. So it one of them's a graduate transfer, the other one's a sophomore. It just makes you wonder, is Bill really invested, or is this, like you said, Brando, at the beginning of this segment, is this the last of what we see at Bill Belichick at the college level?
3: I think it's got to be, right?
18: Yeah, and I mean, I was just thinking, obviously I don't think this is going to happen because of what I said at the beginning of the show, but how funny would it be if we had this whole conversation and they just come out and win today and just shut everybody up, be like, oh yeah, hey, 1-0, and I don't know who they play next week, but I assume it's a bye game, 2-0, and you know, maybe they get off to a good start this year and they put all this to bed. I highly doubt that's going to happen, but you never know, I suppose. The Ireland game can be pretty crazy sometimes, so
3: they play ETSU, by the way.
0: Yeah.
18: Wow, how about
0: that?
18: They're
0: no slouch in the FCS rankings of it all. But, I mean, you make a good point there, Christian. If they go and somehow beat Sonny Dykes and TCU today at 11 a.m., and then next week they go and get East Tennessee. I mean, ETSU's not no slouch, but you roll in 2-0 and you're playing Clemson. We'll see what Clemson does their first couple weeks in the season, because I believe they have LSU to kick off their year, their season, and then Georgia Southern. And I mean, only time will tell. I mean, it's at Clemson for UNC, so it's going to be a tough place. The, I guess, Death Valley 2.0. Some people look at LSU as the real Death Valley. I'm in that camp. So
18: as all three of us sure. are, yeah, I assume, well. Right? Okay, yeah,
0: yeah,
18: good.
0: Yeah. And we're in the Bible Belt. I mean, obviously so.
3: It's Temu Death Valley.
0: Yeah, there you go. Temu Death Valley. And apparently, because they have to try to make it more Death Valley, you're going to get Dabo Sweeney running down the hill, touching the rock. Yeah, no, there's nothing intimidating by that at all. When you have a tiger inside of a cage and he's over there like field side, yeah, I'm intimidated.
3: And then on top of it, your fan base rushes the field after every single win. And don't get me wrong, Clemson has a great fan base. They have one of the better environments in college football. So I'm obviously being facetious when I say they're the Temu Death Valley. But sure. I don't need to see fans rushing the stadium after Clemson beats Charleston Southern. It looks silly. It does. I'm sorry.
0: We're not college basketball. Like, no offense. This is not a small NAIA school going up against a D1 school. I'm sorry. Although we did see some of that like Thursday and Friday.
3: Yeah.
0: As week zero kicked off, I think there was one team that was trending all over Twitter. It was like the second time ever an NAIA school beat a Division I FCS school.
18: They beat Northwestern State. I don't know. I don't remember what the name of the school was, though, that did it. Y'all two remember? Yeah, that's sad. We should be shouting out the name of the school.
3: It was Louisiana Christian.
18: There we go.
3: They won 42-37 last night.
18: Shout out Louisiana Thursday, Christian.
0: Rather. And wasn't that game down to the wire, like the last second throw to the back of the end zone? Was that the same game, or was that the missed field goal?
18: I think you're thinking of that was William and Mary overcame a 10-point deficit in 50 seconds. I think that was either Thursday night or last night, and that was a huge upset. Villanova was like number 7 in the country, and they went on the road and just overcame a 10-point deficit in like a minute. They kicked the field goal, got an onside kick, and then scored a touchdown, and then Villanova immediately threw a pick, and then they kicked the field goal to win the game in overtime. Or in regulation, not even overtime. Yeah,
3: I'm looking at the.
0: Yeah, Villanova is one of those top teams in the FCS every year, and like that is wild.
3: Yeah, I'm looking at the box score for that Louisiana Christian game. By the way, 21 of their 42 points came in the third quarter. They were down 27-14 before that run. So not only did they win that game on the road as an NAIA school, they had to come back and fight some adversity through that, too. It's not like they just went in and kind of hung around. I mean, Northwestern State had them right where they wanted them. They just couldn't close it out.
0: That's the beauty of college football. For those that say, NFL is king, that is the reason why we all yearn for a weekend of college football, to see a 20-point comeback in the third quarter and then ultimately go and take the cake. That's it. That is peak college football, and we're getting it in week zero. I got to love it.
3: That's what it's all about, man. I mean, don't get me wrong. I love the NFL. I think we all do here. But it can't replicate that. It just can't. Yeah. You can't get a Louisiana Christian beating a Northwestern in the NFL. I mean, what would the closest thing to that be? I guess the Browns beating the Patriots.
18: You mean the upset level? Yeah, probably.
3: Yeah,
18: the Browns beating the Seahawks, probably. Or the Cardinals beating the Seahawks, honestly.
3: Yeah,
18: that would probably be my equivalent for this upcoming season. Or the Dolphins, one of the two.
0: Yeah, for sure. Hey, we're broadcasting from the Busy Bee Plumbing, Heating, and Air Conditioning Game Nashville Studios, home of the $99 yearly Beehive membership, where the buzz is always about great service. And yesterday, I mean, let's just touch on it for a quick second. 15 years on these airwaves for 102.5 The Game. What a accomplishment, and 15 many more years to come. I think we can all thank our boss, Chase McCabe, for allowing us and trusting, our skills and talents to be able to host shows and just be able to be versatile on these airwaves, and we appreciate him for that. And Bud Walters as well. Like Chase said it best yesterday, believing in this station to be, you know, what it is today is just awesome. So very fortunate to be along for the ride, especially with you both. This is always a fun show. I look forward to this every Saturday, and we're going to get plenty more into it the rest of the show. We kind of prefaced a little college football in the first segment there. Obviously, yesterday, the judges ruled the SEC cannot sanction teams for returning, I guess, college players that played in the NFL, but the SEC is still sanctioning those teams that do so. So, I mean, yes, you can't reprimand a team to bring back players like that, but at the same time, the SEC can still penalize. We'll get into more of that as the show progresses. Obviously, the Titans take on the Bears. We'll get into that coming up here in a little bit, but we also have some college football bold predictions. Brandon Bigsby brought this up the other day, and I was like, you know what? This might be something we could revisit down the line, and Brandon Bigsby was spot on with it as always. Brandon's just hot with it, just on the money. And at 9:45, I haven't done one in a while, guys. I think it's time to open up the file cabinet. Frazier Files at 9:45, and then we have our wonderful Where Are They Now Hall of Fame round number two. And let's just say there might be some reoccurring names from last week, and we're going to be rocking and rolling here on 1025 The Game right here on the Weekend Huddle. Coming back with more.
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19: Here is our weather in Middle Tennessee. Saturday will be sunny with a high near 95 and a calm wind turning southeast at 5 miles per hour. Overnight, mostly clear skies and a low around 72. Sunday stays sunny with a high near 95, though the heat index could reach 100. Sunday night, mostly clear with a low near 73. 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

0: 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My word, Brandon Bigsby just sent it in the group text, and boy, do we have some interesting news. As the temporary restraining order, it says here from reported by Pete Nako, SEC and Greg Sankey have communicated that they will comply with all applicable court orders. A Louisiana court granted a TRO, temporary restraining order, against the league yesterday. So, which basically means the SEC cannot sanction any of these universities with their 50% of the season for the head coach, 50% of the revenue, and also their voting opportunities when it comes to the SEC for the following year. So this is, I would say, some form of groundbreaking news for the SEC, and it kind of hinders their opportunities to see what they can do with, you know, trying to keep away these former college athletes. I mean, obviously, we're not talking about second-year NFL guys. We're talking about the rookies that went through preseason and said, hey, not going to get it. We're just going to go back to college.
1: Yeah, and I mean, if you're now a team like LSU, for example, who's brought in three or four guys who went through the process and were, you know, playing in the preseason, trying to see if they could make it, but got themselves more eligibility to try to go back to college. If I'm LSU, I'm saying, yeah, come on down and play, because SEC, what are you going to do about it? I mean, really, what are you going to be able to do about it now if you can't enforce the rules, which, by the way, was a really, really hefty penalty. I mean, if you want to talk about what's the closest thing to, like, the SMU death penalty back in the 90s, this would probably be as close as you can get to it. But it's one of those things to where now, if you can do it and there's not much of a consequence for doing it, there's not that looming threat of, you know,

0: Yeah, it does. I'm very interested to see if LSU is still kind of the ringleader with this whole thing. Like, now that the SEC has said, hey, you know, any court orders that happen, you know, we're going to follow them. I wonder if any teams are going to be like, oh, okay, then, you know, it's free for anybody to do now. Let's just, you know, get as many NFL guys in as we can. Or if LSU is still kind of going to be the poster boys for this whole thing.
1: It seems like they're going to be the poster boys for this, because as of right now, they have, what, several of those players that are, you know, trying to come back to play for LSU. A few of them were, you know, from Ole Miss, and that's Daquan Wright, who has kind of made the headlines of all this with the Browns. He's trying to come back to play for LSU. Xavion Harris, another player, defensive tackle, that committed to LSU, but, you know, spent some time with the Saints throughout the preseason a little bit. Jack Pyburn with the Tampa Bay Bucks, that was a former LSU player. And then another one that is, I guess, Notre Dame pass rusher. He's trying to return back to college. I'm going to butcher his last name, so I'm just not going to pronounce it. But Junior Tua Lamaca, I'm sorry.
2: It was a good attempt. That's okay.
0: That was a great effort.
1: Thank you. Thank you very much. But no, just those handful of players trying to return back. I know there's also a court order or a court that's going on with like 64 players, give or take. You know, I think that's something else they're looking into as well for returning athletes. So this is obviously uncharted waters for college football and college athletics, because it now evolves into the college football playoff. What does the playoff committee do? Do they look at these teams that bring back these, I'd say, preseason rookie / college professionals and say, hey, if you're using these guys? And again, the college football playoff has no connection to the NCAA. They're its own entity. I believe it's ESPN and college football playoff. That's their own entity. So it makes you wonder, you obviously have the TV money on the table, but if that is the case, does the college football playoff evaluate these teams without these professional athletes? Does that now include a new playoff, or is this the beginning of what could be the breakaway league and what we're all hoping it doesn't happen in the near future?
2: I mean, you can't help but to ask the question and wonder, that's for sure. I mean, we're kind of at a point now where it feels like the entire world and landscape of college athletics, it's really not decided on a field or on a court or even in a boardroom. It's decided in a courtroom, rather. Who can get the injunction? Who can get the right judge to pass this through or pass that through just because they're an alumnus of that school? That's really where it feels like things are being decided. And it does put the college football playoff committee, for example, in a really tricky position, because if you look at a team like LSU, yeah, sure, let's say that they end the year 9-3. Well, that's probably a team that's bordering on making it into the top 12, right? If they're out there and they're playing guys for, you know, whatever percentage of their snaps, and they have three starters that were in the NFL in the preseason and were going through the entire training process and things of that nature, how much do you take that into account? Does the college football playoff unofficially punish them for having an advantage of bringing in guys that spent the last 6 months training with professionals, being a professional? And I know that you could argue that these guys are professionals already, and I would tend to agree with you. But to me, it should just be as clear-cut and as simple as, in the minute you sign a contract to a professional sporting league, you no longer have your amateurism for the NCAA. It should really be that clear cut. And it's insane to me that we have gotten to this point to where we opened Pandora's box, and I know there's not any closing it, but the hole has just been dug so deep to where now I'm questioning, how does the NCAA even get themselves out of it? They have no control. They have the conferences obviously don't have any control either because of this. That's a really good evidence of that. We're kind of just letting the teams and the players and courtrooms run college athletics right now. And it's sad.
1: It is a sad thing to see, for sure. And I kind of want to pose it towards a Tennessee fan behind the glass, and that's Red. You know, going to the Arian Carter suspension, obviously it was to one game. But now that you have all these TROs that are now unfolding in college athletics across all sports, especially in college football being at the forefront of it, how do you assess that now? If you're Danny White, are you now going to a local judge in Knoxville and saying, hey, we're going to fight this case and he's not going to have a suspension at all? Because, again, obviously he accepted the money and paid it back. I get all that. And that was under the NCAA rule. He broke an NCAA rule. Obviously, this whole situation with these college players coming back to play, it's not really in the rule book. It's something that can be dealt in the courtrooms. But I do think

0: Tennessee has an actual case about this. I think if they can somehow reduce it from it was at two, now it's at one, I think there is a valid possibility that they could go to the courtroom and say, hey, we're trying to get rid of this. This guy's going to start week one regardless.
1: Oh, yeah, I think they definitely have a very valid case, especially when you see all this that's happened now. I personally think that they're kind of satisfied with just getting it down to one. I mean, part of that's who you play week one, but then also, you know, it was three originally, so they probably feel good about what they've done just getting it down to one. If you played anybody besides Furman week one, I'd say you probably would see them still trying to fight, hey, let's get this reduced completely. But since it is Furman, they're probably just going to, you know, take it for what it is. They'll deal with it. And honestly, they would never come out and say this, but Heupel's probably sitting there. I mean, this is a guy, Arian Carter had injury, you know, issues. I don't remember. I guess it was last year. Yeah, that had some injury issues last year. He's probably just thinking to himself, ah, it's fine. Any risk of him getting hurt in the Furman game is gone now. So he can make his debut against Georgia Tech. That'll work for us.
0: Yeah, absolutely. We have a text on our text line. Caleb says, so basically they can't stop a team from rostering them, but the SEC can still enforce the penalties they put out? No, that is not. So after that TRO that we read off at the beginning of the segment, it basically is stating that the SEC has no power to stopping any of these players from returning to college football. And it also makes me wonder, I don't think they can sanction any of these teams anymore. It's just null and void at this point.
2: It's so interesting, too, because I think that the other part of this, and I don't even think we've touched on this part, the whole conversation surrounding NIL and eligibility was that the NCAA doesn't have power, but the conferences do. We've been talking about, you know, could we see a breakaway league with the SEC and the Big Ten, and could the NCAA just, you know, not cease to exist, but lose really the pillars of what it is. And I think now this result and this whole saga in general shows we might have been wrong about that, and maybe the conferences don't have the power either. The players have the power. The players now have more power than not just the NCAA, but even the conferences that they're playing in. Because if the NCAA can't enforce anything, and now the conferences themselves are being told they can't enforce anything, because if you just go in and get an injunction, then it is what it is.
0: Right.
2: The players have every single bit of the power to do whatever they want, and there is no limit to what they can and can't do. I mean, I'll go back to the Tennessee well for a bit. We know that Faison Brandon's a starter now, but we know Joey Aguilar was trying to come back. If Jacksonville were to cut him, what's to stop Joey Aguilar from saying, hey, I want to go back to college?
1: That's a great point by you. I haven't heard anybody bring that up.
2: You guys cost me being able to go. You let Trinidad Chambliss play. You didn't let me play. I could go in somewhere and get $2 million right now and start for somebody. What's to stop him from doing that? They can't enforce it. They can't tell him not to do it. And the NCAA and SEC can't punish him.
0: That is a great point by you, Brandon. Let's continue this on the other side, because you're right. The SEC, and especially with Greg Sankey, just looks kind of powerless right now. And along with that, you have these former players like Joey Aguilar, who is a key contributor to this Tennessee Vols offense. Yeah, let's continue this right here on the Weekend Huddle on 102.5 The Game.
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0: 25 The Game, Brandon Bigsby, Christian Skelton, Dr. Brain, Nick Frazier here with you. Hey, today the Nashville Sounds take on Jacksonville. First pitch is at 5:35 this evening. Catch all the action on 94.9 The Fan, presented by Twin Peaks, Family Leisure, and Social Cantina. Jacksonville is the AAA affiliate of the Miami Marlins. As we continue here on the Weekend Huddle about college football's chaos and uncertainties, one of them being the SEC kind of looking powerless. And that goes for all the Power Four conferences. And, you know, some of these smaller G6 conferences as well, Sun Belt tried to implement this. I saw yesterday, I sent this to you guys in the group chat. It was the Patriot League. I believe, one of the quarterbacks was trying to play and got an injunction, and he was able to play. So we're at this point now that, you know, you could probably start seeing this wave of marquee players that were huge in college try to come back. And you made a great example earlier, Brando, in the last segment, and that's Joey Aguilar. And I'm kind of at a loss of words because there is that possibility. There is that open door opportunity for a guy like that. And it makes you wonder if there are other guys that come along the line of, you know, I'm not saying, you know, some of these rookies like Deshaun Stribling, who had a great, you know, game against the Titans is going to come back at all, because he's NFL ready. But no, it just makes you wonder. It opens up that door, and I wouldn't see why not, right? I think it would. If you're a player in, let's say, preseason NFL football, you're basically going to that state that you're wanting to play for that university. And as simple as that. That is your key card into getting into wherever you want to play. So for college athletics, and especially for college football, you know, we saw it last year with Charles Bediako, and it makes you wonder if that, say, because he had a 10-day injunction, right? So it makes you wonder if college football does that, he has a 2-3 week injunction. Like, that's the maximum of what we're going to get. If you have a good, you know, lawyer, he'll probably go to the court and say, hey, look, we got another complaint, give him another injunction. So I can just see the courts and especially the lawyers slowly nitpicking certain things of a case and just prolonging it out for the whole entire season. And by that time, these guys are going to collect all their NIL money and go right back into the draft. But again, Roger Goodell has even made the case of, like, once you go pro, you go pro. And I feel like that is the only normalcy that we have right now in college football, the pros, is Roger Goodell. And I know that's kind of crazy to say, because a lot of people are not fans of Roger Goodell, the way he handles the league.
1: Yeah, but I mean, I think it is true. And there's a lot of people, I think, that would probably be listening to this that don't like Roger Goodell, that are saying, man, that shows how down bad college athletics is right now, that Roger Goodell is the voice of reason. But, you know, you mentioned it with the quarterback last night in the Patriot League. Ironically, that was Villanova who lost that game to William and Mary in an upset. It was their quarterback, Pat McQuaid, who got that injunction, was able to get himself to play. He was a transfer from Nicholls State who was looking to get that extra year and was just able to get it through that TRO. So it's one of those things to where it kind of reminds me of, like, as a kid when you're told, hey, if mom says no, don't go to dad and ask for the same thing to try to get it. This is exactly what that is when you think about it. Your conference says no, or the NCAA says no. Well, hey, that's fine. We'll just go to the court, get an injunction, and then we'll get what we want that way. And Frazier, I think you make a great point. Even if it's a 10-day or a 14-day or a one-month injunction, there's nothing that's stopping a good enough lawyer from just going, finding a reason to get it extended, and pushing it as long as they possibly can, getting another one and another one and another one, and just extending it out until a courtroom or a ruling says, you can't do this anymore, and this is where it stops. So it's one of those things where, again, there's just no limits, there's no boundaries to what players and agents and lawyers are able to do. If they want it, they're going to be able to get it, because now not only is the NCAA powerless, but the conferences are powerless in enforcing it.
0: Yeah, and looking at, like, the court itself, and, like, that was the one thing that really came to mind, is we all know the government, it can prolong anything you want it to. And that's why, like, you know, sports is what sports is, because we try to leave politics out of it, but it's slowly leaking into that because there's so much money to be had in college athletics. And I go back to ESPN, I go back to the college football playoff. There's so much playoff money to be had with these contracts. Like the SEC, They have a big contract with ESPN to basically be the only rights holder. They have their own network. They have the SEC network on ESPN. So, like, I'm not trying to, you know, go after ESPN for this, but I'm just saying there is a lot of money to be had in college football. And if this is not handled properly, that's why I'm more adamant now of a breakaway league than I've ever been. And I know that there's the whole, well, you got to have a players union, you have to have a CBA. I get all that. But once you have these teams that break away from the SEC, like, that's what I'm saying. Like, if you have Georgia, you have Texas A&M, Texas, they say, hey, we're going to make the South Football Conference, just not in the name of the SEC. I mean, they're just going to break away completely and do their own thing.
1: Yeah, and, you know, it's funny. It kind of reminds me of the Super League that was trying to get going in European soccer about, I guess that was about 8 years ago now. But yeah, this is a lot worse. That's what's crazy about it. And with the Super League, the reason that didn't happen is because the fan bases, even of the clubs that were participating in it, pretty much revolted and said, no, this is killing the game. This is bad for the game. We're not supporting this, and we're not standing behind you on it. And it got so bad to where they just kind of said, actually, we're not going to do that. I don't think that's going to happen here. And there's a part of me that wonders if there is any stopping it, and if the only stopping it that there could be from a breakaway league is something to the extent to where enough fans come out or networks come out and say, we're not supporting this. It's morally wrong. We don't like it. We don't agree with it. It's killing the college game we love. So we're not going to support it. And since that affects the pocketbooks, that maybe that would be what stops it. But outside of that, I hate to say it. I never thought I'd say it. I never wanted to believe it. But the idea of a breakaway league feels just a little more realistic now after today. And that's crazy to say.
0: Is it safe to say that a potential breakaway league for college football might actually save college football?
1: Red, what do you think?
2: See, I just hate the idea of it. But, I mean, the only reason I do, I mean, it might help. It definitely might. But the only reason I hate the idea of it, it has nothing to do with all this legal stuff. It's just because I'm a traditionalist and I'm somebody who hates change, and I would absolutely hate it because of that. It has nothing to do with all this stuff. But yeah, I mean, another thing I've thought about with all this that has nothing to do with that, but if you're an LSU fan, like, are you not embarrassed by this at all? Or are you just like, heck yeah, go Tigers. Let's go get as many NFL players as we can. Like, I don't think I would be able to just stomach any of this if I was an LSU fan right now.
0: No. Well, one of my best friends I'm with here in St. Louis, I'm with the four of my best friends from grade school and high school. One of them's an LSU fan. He's from New Orleans. We were talking about this on the drive up to St. Louis. He goes, man, I'm like not really looking forward to college football. And I'm like, really, Trey? He goes, yeah, seriously. Like, LSU, Lane Kiffin, attracting all this negative energy. And I mean, you just have a bunch of pro players coming back to play in college. It's like, yeah, it's going to be great, but at the same time, it's not going to be fun either. And I told him, like, dude, I'm a Mississippi State fan. We're going to go 3-9. Like, just get ready for it. You have something to actually cheer for. You guys might go 8-4 at worst. And he's like, nah, I'm just not that truly interested. And we're talking, all my buddies are big football fans. Well, my buddy Tyler's an Ohio State fan. My buddy Landon's a Tennessee / you know, fan of many fans of sport. I know for sure his mom's a Tennessee fan, but like Mississippi State fan, LSU, we're all in the SEC country. Like, minus Tyler, you know, Ohio State guy, but you know, it is what it is.
1: It's interesting too, because I think the LSU piece of it is very interesting. Obviously, LSU has become the poster child of this, and I think rightfully so, despite Lane Kiffin saying, oh, I don't see why we're getting pinned for all this. Well, it's probably because you've gone and added four or five of these guys, so you deserve it. And it's kind of fitting that Lane Kiffin, as he is so good at doing, is kind of turned into the main character of something controversial. However, I will back Lane Kiffin on saying this, that it is one of those situations to where I think that to a certain point, you can't totally hate the player and you have to hate the game. Because I don't think he's wrong when he says that if LSU doesn't do it, then it's going to be someone else who does. And I think there's a great example in that in Texas Tech, who just signed Thomas Castellanos, and their head coach, Joey McGuire, came out openly and said, yeah, we're going to look at NFL players. If these guys are getting cut and they're eligible to come down and play for us, then we're going to go and we're going to do it. There's no morals when it comes to winning, more times than not, at least not in most cases. And it's been that way for as long as time can tell. We all know that. It was just under a table, and it was not the same level, obviously. But now it is out in the open, and now it's kind of a free-for-all. So LSU isn't the only one. I don't think they're going to be the only one. And now that it has been confirmed that the conferences can't punish teams for it, I think you're going to see more of these programs pushing the boundaries. And when cut day happens, which is tomorrow, by the way, things are going to get really crazy. Look out for what happens in this next week, because that is where I think all chaos could very well break loose. And we're going to see a lot of stories of guys who got cut from NFL teams and want to go back to college and try to get a check and give themselves an extra year of opportunity to make the NFL next year.
0: Yeah, you know, I have a quick thought on the Big 12 and those, I guess, smaller Power 4 conferences like the ACC. And we'll get into that on the other side. There is a reason why they're pursuing this, but I think for a different reason. So we'll get into more of that right here on the Weekend Huddle, right here on 102.5 The Game.
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0: Weekend Huddle 102.5 The Game back here on these airwaves to wrap up hour number one. College football has kicked off for week zero. San Jose State takes on USC this Saturday at 2 for our college football game of the week on 102.5 The Game, presented by Twin Peaks Restaurants, home of the 29-degree drafts and wall-to-wall sports. 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I mentioned to you, Brando, before the break, and Christian, there's a reason why the Big 12 is targeting these NFL players, and also if the ACC wants to get in on it. You know, at first it was the SEC putting their foot down saying, look, it was more the Big 10, but the SEC putting out the 50% sanction for the coaches and also for the revenue as well. Now you have the Big 12 and what you mentioned. Yeah, they're going to go after some NFL players. It's not because they want to, you know, give these players opportunities. No, not one bit. They want to make sure they can stay up to the times with the SEC, the Big Ten. They want to make sure that the even playing field is there, because the SEC and the Big Ten have been doing this for years, trying to get the upper edge against every other conference. That's why you see in the national title game, those teams are the Big Ten and the SEC. And every once in a while, you'll see Notre Dame. You know, every once in a while. But minus that, it's not often you see the Big 12. Not one bit.
1: Yeah, and I think that I would even argue that it goes back even further to the original start of all of the conference realignment back when we were kids, and it was, I think, what, like late 2000s, really early 2010s?
0: Yeah.
1: Who did the SEC poach? Texas A&M and Missouri out of the Big 12. So, I mean, who did the Big 10 poach? Nebraska out of the Big 12. Three of their more relevant programs, especially A&M and Nebraska. So, it's been a long-standing thing in the where the SEC and the Big 10, they're kind of the big brother, and the Big 12 and the ACC are seen as the little brother, right? And the ACC is, you know, the smaller conference compared to them. And the Big 12, oh, well, you know, they're cool and all. They might have, you know, a team here and a team there, but they're not the big bat SEC where it just means more. They're not the Big 10 in the Midwest where, you know, Kirk Cignetti is hyping them up and this, that, and the other, saying about how they're the best conference in the world. There's always been that stigma attached to the Big 12 and the ACC that they're lesser than those two conferences, right? And for them, I think that this is their opportunity to say, hey, with the way that everything's going, we're now about to get left behind where the SEC and Big 10 think that they can just go off and be their own thing, and all of a sudden there's just this kind of power element between those two, and the Big 12 and ACC almost become like a de facto, not group of five, but like a middle tier between the Big Two and the group of five with the American and the Sun Belt and the Pac-12 and all those guys.
0: Yeah, you're right. The undertones of the conversation are for sure the Big 12 and the ACC are looked at as little brothers. I mean, you're spot on with that, because you look at the college football playoff, the reason why they just wanted to expand it to 12 is so the ACC and the Big 12 could be in on the conversation. And then you also have, oh, you got to make sure you have one group of six team, and JMU is that team, or the Boise State is that one team, and they never go the distance. So it makes you wonder, you're the kindergartner that's playing with the second and third graders. Like, there's no reason to, you know, involve them at recess in the football game, because they're only going to get hurt. And, I mean, in this case, I don't think there's an opportunity for the Big 12 and the ACC to really get hurt, only if they go after this to a certain degree where it's a little bit more than the SEC and Big Ten, then that could penalize their conference in some fashion. So, which then would be like, oh, the SEC and the Big Ten, like, all right, we're not going to go down that avenue. We're going to stay to where we are right now. So maybe, I don't know.
1: Yeah, it is a fascinating dynamic. And it's funny because with the Big 12 especially, and we obviously saw with the ACC, they were fortunate to even get a team in last year. There was a lot of people that felt like they shouldn't have, and that Notre Dame should have gotten in over Miami.
0: Right.
1: But with the Big 12, you just kind of look at the teams that are there, and there is opportunity for a lot of those Big 12 teams to spend a lot of money and kind of put their print on this whole thing. I mean, it's funny. I think of Dillingham at Arizona State. What's the one thing that he's been constantly coming out and saying every time you see him in front of a camera? It's like, hey, I know we live in Arizona, man. live in Tempe. I know there is one billionaire in Tempe that wants to come and support us and shell out a ton of money to this program so we can go out and spend it and win a national championship. You look at Colorado, the amount of money that they've invested. Texas Tech has a ton of money. Houston, BYU. I mean, there are a lot of programs within the Big 12 that I think would have no problem going out and spending money to get any advantage they possibly can. And I think that for them, it feels like an opportunity to try to get themselves closer to the SEC and Big Ten, not just in terms of the teams being competitive and winning a championship, but just in the way that those conferences are viewed. And the same thing with the ACC. Miami has a ton of money. SMU has a ton of money. So I think that both of these conferences see this as an opportunity to stay up there with those guys and almost in a weird way kind of make a point like, hey, I know you think that you're big and bad, but we are just as equal as you are in terms of our power and in terms of our influence on the college athletics landscape.
0: Yeah, I want to get Red's thoughts since I know we're cutting really close to the top of the hour. We'll book in this on this part of the hour, but Red will get your thoughts in hour two. Along with that, Brandon Bigsby, you brought it up before this week, the predictions. We're approaching prediction time in college football. This is week zero, but not week one. We're going to get into our bold predictions in hour number two, along with Red's thoughts on this conversation as well, right here on Weekend Huddle on 102.5 The Game.
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0: 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Brandon Bigsby, Red Christian Skelton, and myself, Dr. Crane, Nick Frazier, here on 102.5 The Game. Kind of wrapping up our conversation last hour with Red's thoughts on the whole debacle with the SEC, kind of being powerless, and just the aspect of how could this, you know, benefit the Big 12 and be negative on college football.
14: My opinion on this for the Big 12 and the ACC, there's a couple ways they can handle this. One, they can take the high road and say, we're not allowing any of this crap. We don't want any of this crap in college football, which I would commend them for, and I think most people would. What I would do, though, if they really want to just get as what is best for their conference competitively, if they're trying to be as competitive of a conference as possible, if I'm the ACC, I'm calling up Dabo, and I'm saying, I don't care about your morals, I don't care about your ethics, call as many of your former players from last year that are close to getting cut right now and see how many of them you can get on campus. If I'm the Big 12, I'm calling Kenny Dillingham, I'm calling Dion, any of those big brands, big-ish brands that you've got, just try to just go all in on this. Because, I mean, if you're the obviously the Big 12 and the ACC are seen as the lesser two conferences of the Power Four conferences, and, you know, if you're the commissioner of those conferences, one of your main goals, get as many teams in either the playoff discussion or in the playoff as you possibly can. And what better way to do that than doing that, as slimy as it kind of is, as we all know.
0: Brando?
1: Yeah, I mean, I echo everything that Red just said there. There's two roads that you can take, right? It's kind of like, you know, the angel on your shoulder and the devil on your shoulder. I think that if the Big 12 and the ACC were to take a stand and say, hey, we're not allowing this. We don't think it's ethical. We don't think it's good for the game. We don't think it's good for the future of college athletics. And we don't think it's good for the long-term outlook of the sport. So we're not going to allow it. I think that every single person outside of maybe the coaches and the players that want to participate in that will applaud them and say, good on you, Big 12 and ACC, for doing the right thing and standing up, even though it wasn't easy. However, as we all know, winning is king, money is king, and the best way to make money is to win and win a lot. And I think that the Big 12 and the ACC, especially considering the conversation we had earlier about how they've always had the look of being a little bit lesser than when it comes to the SEC and the Big Ten, I wouldn't be shocked at all if they wanted to take advantage of it. I just wouldn't. I think that they could see this as an opportunity. I think they could see this as their chance to try to even the playing field and maybe get one up on the SEC and Big Ten who tried to take that stance and say, hey, see, you guys don't have the power you think you do. You're just like us. We are all equals. We are all in the same tier. And not only that, but you're not better than us either. So I would not be surprised if that is the way that goes. It just depends on, do you value the morality and the ethics of it and the long-term view of what this could do to college athletics, or do you value the short-term benefit and kind of just dismiss the damage that it could do in terms of the long-term for college sports?
0: Yeah, it's like that scene out of The Office when Michael Scott and Dwight, I think Pam and Jim, they're all pointing, you know, finger guns at each other in the office break room, and they're like, all right, who is it? And they're all pointing at, this is what college football is. That's what all these conferences are doing. They're all pointing fingers at each other, trying to figure out the future. And I just think that that's a perfect way of just putting it for the time being. And you know, kind of adding on to that, as we kind of morph into our bold predictions for the season, I'll start off with this, and it kind of involves LSU. I think LSU misses out on a New Year's Six Bowl. I'm just getting right into it. I'm sorry. The bold predictions of the college football season for me, my first one is LSU. I think they go 8-4, 9-3, and just squeak into a nice bowl, but not a New Year's Six Bowl.
14: Well, I guess great minds think alike, because that was also one of mine. So, my exact one, though, it was just LSU won't make the playoff. So you are a little bolder than me saying they won't be on a New Year's Day Bowl at all. But I guess New Year's Day Bowl isn't as, you know, the New Year's Day Bowls aren't as New Year's Day Bowls as they used to be, if that made sense.
0: Yeah, but like, think of it this way. When Lane Kiffin was at Ole Miss, he always struggled beating Alabama, right? Always struggled getting over the hump. And I feel like for LSU, that is the standard. And I've been well-versed in that with, you know, a few of my friends being LSU fans. That is Bible. That is what you have to do. You have to beat Alabama every single year. And if they don't do that, I think that will kind of spiral down their season. Along with that, they play Texas. And as much as some people may not be high on Arch Manning, they have a really good running back that transferred from NC State, and that's Hollywood Smothers. I watched that kid play last year. Holy cow. He is a fun player to watch. And not only that, they have one of the best wide receivers in all the country, and that's Cam Coleman. Cam Coleman and you have Hollywood Smothers, a 1-2 punch, one in the backfield, one on the exterior part of your wide receiver room. You just have to make sure you have enough offensive line protection. And I think Texas did a really good job with that this past offseason, getting those interior defensive linemen, the guards. And I think they got a new right tackle as well. So that kind of just helps out with Arch's decision-making and being able to be comfortable in the pocket. So that's my number one bold prediction, and that Lane Kiffin and the LSU Tigers will miss out on a New Year's Six Bowl.
1: Boys, we all had the same thing. I also had an LSU prediction for mine. I took it a step further. I said that LSU will lose at minimum four games and that they will end up in the Music City Bowl. I think that LSU, when you look at the schedule, I know that sounds crazy.
14: Lane would love to come to Nashville, honestly.
1: Oh, I'm sure he would. I'm sure Nashville would love him to come to Nashville as well. But, and I know that sounds kind of crazy, the Music City Bowl. It's usually, I mean, Tennessee made it and they went, what, 7-5 last season, I want to say?
14: 8-5, I guess, with the bowl game.
1: Yeah, 8-4. I could see a world where LSU goes 8-4 or 7-5. I mean, Frazier, you just talked about the schedule they have. I think you could make the debate that LSU might have the toughest schedule in the country. Clemson, Texas A&M, I mean Alabama, Texas, Tennessee. Those are all games against teams that either are currently ranked or very well could be ranked.
14: And you didn't even mention the trip to Oxford.
1: No, Ole Miss is there. They have to go to Auburn. They have to go to Kentucky, who I think could be a sleeper potentially on the right day.
14: They always sneak up on somebody, yeah. That could be a sneaky, tough game for them for sure.
1: I would say that they're the reason that Lane Kiffin didn't make the playoff of Ole Miss in 2024. Remember, they went and lost to Kentucky at home with Mark Stoops potentially having his job on the line. So I wouldn't be surprised at all if we saw LSU and Lane Kiffin at Nissan Stadium for the last time, the old Nissan Stadium, and playing a Big Ten team in the Music City Bowl, because the schedule is so tough and the conversations surrounding this year's. See, this is why Lane shouldn't have left. It's karma, because LSU went 7-5 and Ole Miss went 10-2 and they're in the playoff. I think they're going to be right here in Music City.
0: Oh my, I love it. I think we're all on the same page with LSU. I don't know if it's out of spite or if it's actually off of the true knowledge of college football.
14: Can it be a mix of both?
1: Yeah.
0: It sure can be. It's America. Free speech. We can do whatever, right? Yeah, no, for sure. I think it is a mixture of both. It really is. We're kind of cutting pressing on time for the first segment. I'll hold it. We'll break here, give a little bit of a longer second segment just to give more time for us to go back and forth on these predictions, because I feel like we're about to really open up more of what chaos could unfold in college football this season. Right here on the Weekend Huddle on 102.5 The Game, we'll be back with more.
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15: Here is our weather in Middle Tennessee. Today will be sunny with a high near 95 and heat index values up to 98. Tonight stays mostly clear with a low around 73. Sunday remains mostly sunny with a high near 95 and heat index values reaching 103. Overnight lows stay near 74. 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
0: Weekend Huddle, 102.5 The Game, right back here on these airwaves. Dr. Nick Frazier, Brandon Bigsby, and Christian Skelton Red. As we continue our bold predictions of the college football season. Red, you've been just a little quiet behind the glass today. What you got for us for number two? I'm a little excited for this one.
14: So this one, I was just talking to Bigsby about this during the break. So this one's more of a game prediction, but I still think it's pretty bold. I said Michigan upsets Indiana at the Big House to end their winning streak. That is when Indiana's winning streak will end, is when they go to the Big House.
0: Whoa. So are you confident that Michigan's going to be good this year, or is that just one of those upsets that you just
14: It's more so of a Kyle Whittingham confidence than anything. Like, I think I still only had Michigan going like 9-3. Nothing crazy. I mean, it'd still be a pretty solid year one under Whittingham, in my opinion, and then you'd have Bryce Underwood coming back in 27 as a junior, and you know, you'd be able to build off that. And I think getting a win like that especially could really give you some confidence. I mean, I think they have to go to Eugene, if I'm not mistaken. I don't see them winning that game. They're not going to win in Columbus. And then I actually had Oklahoma beating them as well early in the year. But I think it's one of those things where I think they're just going to catch them at the right time and on the right day. You know, Indiana will have not really I can't remember if that game is before or after Ohio State. I should have
1: looked. It is the week after Ohio State. Ohio State is October 17th in Bloomington, and then Michigan is October 24th. So it is the week
14: that
1: after.
14: That also helped my logic here. I knew when I did that extra. See, for those who don't know, Bigsby put me onto this. I predicted all 902 college football games for this upcoming season yesterday. So that's a lot of games to remember, and I knew it was somewhere. I knew there was a reason I did this. That's why. Yeah, week after Ohio State, I actually had Indiana winning that game against Ohio State, and then, you know, classic letdown spot. Just like Tennessee, to bring it back locally here, I have Tennessee beating Alabama, and then the next week, they get to go to South Carolina, and South Carolina is coming off a bye week, and that will be Tennessee's last game before their bye week. So, you know, the situation's not the best there for either team.
0: I'm fascinated that you both went through, what, you said 903 games, is that right?
14: It's something like that, isn't it? When then, like,
1: yeah, it's like 900, a little over 900. Something. Yeah. Like 938.
14: That was including conference
1: like
14: championship games. It was like 902, yes. Something like that.
0: God bless you both. If I had the website, I probably would have done the same thing. Would that be considered Sickos Committee? Is that what that is on Twitter? Would that be considered?
14: One thing I will say, and Brandon can probably agree with me on this, shout out ESPN FPI for the help with the group of five games, because I had no idea what I was doing on a lot of those.
1: 902 is the official number.
0: Oh my goodness. Well, hey, shout out to our Memphis friends. 902 area code.
1: Yeah. Good pull. Good point.
0: Thank you very much. They're a group of six, group of five team. You know, I had to throw that in. They play UNLV tonight, right?
1: Yes, I believe so. Memphis is a team that could be one to watch out for, too. That American Conference is wide open. They'll be playing at 9 p.m. tonight in Las Vegas.
0: That'll be a fun one to watch. I'm a big Dan Mullen fan. I can't help it, being at Mississippi State and then leaving to go to Florida for his dream job. And apparently that didn't work out. He's still very salty about that, and now he's in Las Vegas. But I like that second prediction out of you, Christian. That is a interesting one. I never really thought of it that way, but I think you're right. They're catching Indiana at the right time, coming off of Ohio State. That's what I meant by before, yes, before, after. It was like, oh, Ohio State's before. But, wow, I think that is very valid. And the fact that Indiana, I think we're going to see signs of regression from that team this year because there's no Fernando Mendoza. I mean, they don't have his little brother. His little brother went to Georgia Tech. So we'll see how that all plays out. But I'm with you on that. Christian. Brando, what you got for your second one?
1: I teased this a little bit earlier on when we were talking about the power of the conferences and the SEC, the Big Ten, and the Big 12, and the ACC. We're going to take it to the ACC, the Atlantic Coast Conference, and this not so Atlantic Coast anymore. However, I think that after last season getting just one team in the college football playoff and barely getting them in, I think that the ACC has two representatives in the CFP, one being Miami and the other being one of Louisville, SMU, or Clemson.
0: You think the Ponies got something?
14: If you had to pick one, who would you pick of those three?
1: I would probably lean towards SMU. And that might surprise some people because SMU is not your typical team that you would imagine being a playoff contender. But you have to remember, they made the playoff 2 years ago. And SMU, they have Jennings, the quarterback, who I think is really good. I think that it's a team that brings back a lot of talent. The schedule for them is not overly difficult. They have a couple of games where they're going to have to obviously watch out and be careful. But, I mean, I'm looking at it right now. They play Louisville September 19th, so that game will sort itself out. They play Virginia October 17th. Really, outside those two, it's Notre Dame on November 21st. That is the toughest game on their schedule. I think that if they beat Louisville and Virginia, they have a very good shot at being either 11-1 or 10-2 come the end of the regular season. That's enough to get you in, especially if they end up playing against Miami in the ACC title game. I wanted to pick Louisville. I just think that the non-conference for them is a little bit tough. I think that they'll probably end up being a 2-3 loss team, and then SMU winning the head-to-head would be what puts them over.
0: You know how to play the guitar around me, Brandon Bigsby, because that is a soft spot on the track, because I'm a big SMU Ponies fan. That goes way back to the college football video game days, because I had a great dynasty with them. Then I actually grew a true fandom for the university. And I think what Rhett Lashley has done there with that team has just been fantastic. And you're right, Kevin Jennings, you know, I don't know if you guys know this or not. Fun fact, he's the only active college football player that has a facility named after him.
1: Really? Wow.
0: On the university, yeah. It's the athletic department. I guess that was a part of his NIL deal. I'm not too sure, but that is...
14: I forgot they did that.
1: Yeah, I did too.
0: Yeah, so, you know, Kevin Jennings, he's a special talent, but he's definitely going to have to prove himself this year.
1: Yeah, and I mentioned Clemson in there as the other one. I like Clemson. I think that they're a lot better than people are giving them credit for. I think that a lot of people have just kind of soured on them because it's Dabo, obviously, and Dabo is a polarizing figure, and he was very anti-transfer portal and anti-NIL, and it's easy to dunk on Dabo right now, and I get that, but if you look at Clemson's schedule, it's honestly pretty much a cakewalk outside of having to play LSU and Miami. I think that there's not another game on the schedule that they'll lose. Maybe South Carolina, but that game is in Death Valley. It's at home. Maybe right. Virginia Tech gives them a tough game.
14: South Carolina's beat them the last two times they've been there.
1: Yeah, that's true. I'm not very high on South Carolina. That was another bold take that I was thinking about getting, but I'd skip that on that one for a different one. But I just think that SMU, considering the tough schedule they have, I think that they would probably get the nod over them.
0: Yeah, I think that's pretty spot on. As for my second prediction, the North Dakota State Bison, they make the college football playoff in year one of being the FCS.
1: Wow.
14: I would absolutely love that.
1: Me too. I like that a lot.
0: I think they win the Mountain West Conference, and that championship game will be UNLV and North Dakota State. I think that'll be a fantastic one to watch, and North Dakota State making a statement this year and going to the playoff in year one.
14: Yeah, I mean, I think this is a really bold one because that means South Florida probably has to have two losses, I would assume, and then Boise probably has to have two losses because Boise's probably going to have at least one loss given they have to go to Eugene. But, yeah. I mean, it could definitely happen. I wouldn't be surprised. I mean, and even conference championship weekend, it could happen as late as that. You know, Boise could lose the Pac-12 championship game, and then USC.

0: FCS to FBS, but I think they have the intangibles to do so to make it deep run this year.
1: I like that a lot. It will be interesting to see if it happens, just because, like we mentioned, that group of six spot is just so wide open. And maybe or maybe not, my last prediction has something to do with the group of six. But North Dakota State making it would be such an interesting case, because they wouldn't be the only example of a team that jumped up and kind of made it in. I mean, look at JMU last year. I mean, they've only been an FBS team for, what, 3-4 seasons, and they made the college football playoff at 12-2. So it would maybe start a bit of a trend of these high-powered FCS teams making the jump up a level, and they come in and they go into one of these group of six conferences, and they prove that they're on their level and can go in and be a college football playoff team. I like that a lot. That'd be a ton of fun if it happens.
0: Thank you. Yeah, I mean, you also got to remember the amount of money that these teams get when they go into the playoff. It's huge for those teams that make that FCS to FBS jump. And if they can get in there, then that's great for them. I mean, look, like you mentioned JMU, for example. Bob Chesney, who was their head coach, he was at Holy Cross beforehand. Really good coach. He left. He went to a different job. Now you got Billy Napier back at JMU. So we'll see how that all plays out. But this should be a fun season for the Bison at North Dakota State.
1: Yeah, I'm all with it.
2: I mean,
0: Red, what you got for three?
2: I've always loved North Dakota State, so I would be all for that. My third bold prediction, the USC Trojans, build for suspense, will, build for suspense some more, go 8-4. And Lincoln Riley might be getting fired if that happens. I couldn't decide if I actually wanted to say he's getting fired or not, because I'm at the point with USC, I'm like, do they even care anymore? Like, are they truly even invested? Well, I know they're invested because obviously there's money in that program, but like, are they truly invested in caring about being a winner? Like, do they care enough that, like, if Lincoln Riley rattles off an 8-4 this year, that they're just going to be like, yeah, okay, yeah, whatever, come back next year, just because of what it took to get them there? I don't know about that, but regardless, I think they're going 8-4 this year.
0: I just look at USC and, like, same thing with Tennessee, like the Josh Heupel conversation. Who else are you going to get? You know?
2: See, I don't know. Like, honestly, you know what I was about to say? You know where my mind immediately went? Kalen DeBoer. That's where my mind immediately went. West Coast guy. I mean, I don't know. I don't know if they'd be able to lure him away from Bama, but I mean, he is a West Coast guy, so.
1: They may not have to lure him away from Bama, depending on how Bama does.
2: I got a better idea. Just go get Kiffin again. Just run it back.
1: Hey, maybe that's City Bowl. It's USC versus LSU.
0: Oh, my God.
2: That's a good one. let's merge our bold predictions together. Love it.
0: Brando, what you got for number three?
1: All right. I teased it a little bit just then when you mentioned the whole group of six thing. But, gentlemen, we love our troops around here. We love our armed forces. We love the men and women that serve this country. Shout out to anyone out there that's listening who serves, or anyone that knows anyone or has family members who serves. I think that for the first time ever, we will have a military school in the college football playoff. My prediction, Navy will represent the group of six.
2: America.
1: Making the playoffs over Boise State, JMU, and the rest of the American Conference. Now, I know Navy is technically one of the betting favorites, and I get that. However, I think that this counts as a bold take because it is so difficult for one of these group of six teams to get in, especially since now that the rules have been kind of changed around and the odds of getting two group of six teams in are very, very slim. I like this Navy team a lot. I think that their schedule is a great balance between being challenging enough for them to be respected, but also not being overly tough to where they're going to end up being a three-loss team. The toughest game they have is Notre Dame. I think that's going to be an automatic loss, but outside of that, I don't think they lose more than one game in the American Conference. I think that they end up playing a team like a Memphis, like a USF, or maybe East Carolina, who I think is a sleeper in the American, in that conference title game. I think they squeak past Army in that Army-Navy game, who also will be a very good team, and I think it's enough to get them into the college football playoff and be the 12th seed.
0: Amen. Happy birthday, America, from July 4th. I think that's what we're talking about.
2: I think my question about this, don't they release the playoff bracket the week before the Army-Navy game? How would that work? Ooh. How do they make that work? I hope it happens. I'm not trying to dunk on your. I'm legitimately asking just because we've never been put in that position.
1: No, that's a great question.
2: I mean, I guess Army was really good a couple of years ago, but everybody knew Boise was so good. Everybody knew that was going to be the G5 spot, so we didn't have to worry about it.

0: But right. Yeah, I don't know how they would handle that if Navy's 10-1 or and you know. Well, I guess they would have already played the conference championship game, though. Because, yeah, Army played the conference championship game the week before they played Navy. So if they win the conference championship, then I guess they'd be like, oh, well, good enough. You're in, whether you beat Army or not.
1: I could have sworn that Army-Navy was before conference championship.
0: I could be wrong. The way I remember that is they play that game on the same day as the Heisman is given out. And then that's the week after, always.
1: Man, I like this Navy team a lot. I just think that they have a lot of talent on this team. They brought a good amount of talent back from last season's team. And, I mean, you even go back and, I mean, look at last season. You mentioned that Army was a ranked team a couple of years ago. And we knew that Boise State was going to get in. They were, the number 4 seed? They made it to the Fiesta Bowl automatically. But, I mean, Navy last year went 11-2. The year before that, they went 10-3. So this is a team that has proven to be consistently really solid, and I think that it's so wide open. Boise State has some really tough matchups on their schedule, including Oregon. I think that USF, there's a lot of hype around them. I'm not really buying into it just yet. I got to see what they do with the new coaching staff. I think that things line up really well for Navy. If they can just win their conference out, I'm not worried about them beating Notre Dame. I'm not expecting them to. They'll probably lose that game by 30. If they just win out in the American or not lose more than a game in the American, I think they have a really good shot at being able to get that spot.
2: I like it. The midshipmen making some deep runs in the CFP from Brandon Bigsby. As for my third, it kind of echoes what you're talking about a little bit there, Brando. You mentioned Notre Dame. I'm a Catholic boy. Can't help it. Father, Son, Holy Spirit. Amen. I do think Notre Dame goes the distance. I say they make the semifinals, the final four of the college football playoff. This is their year. I think what Marcus Freeman has done, yes, they've lost some players, key players, and Love and Price, but minus that, they got C.J. Carr. They have, you know, a handful of players returning. I looked at that depth chart. I think they went to the portal for like 2 or 3 guys on offense. This is the year of Catholicism for the Notre Dame Fighting Irish. Touchdown Jesus will resurrect multiple fan bases across the United States. Maybe some Notre Dame fans that have been closet Notre Dame fans for quite some time come out of their closets and say, hey, we are going all the way this year. I do think Notre Dame makes a good run for sure. I think it's a national title.
0: I'm about to say, come on, say they're winning it all. Don't just stop on semifinals. Say they're winning it all.
2: I'm not. Let's go for it. They're going all the way. They win it all. Notre Dame is my national champion, darling. As I've said before on these airwaves, I do think Georgia's a deep team in Texas. But you know what? There's something about Marcus Freeman and this Notre Dame Fighting Irish. Give it to me. I'm rolling with the Irish this year.
1: I like it.
0: I mean, I think they're one of the favorites for sure. I mean, they are one of the favorites. And, I mean, the only thing that worries me, well, no, that doesn't worry me. I was about to say, you know, battle-tested. That doesn't really matter for Indiana last year, so that doesn't really matter at all. And it's a case-to-case basis, but, you know, it doesn't always matter that way. The one thing that actually does worry, goodness gracious, words are so hard sometimes. The thing that doesn't worry me at all is, they're pretty much a lock to make the playoff, especially with the new tie-in this year, too, of where if they're in the top 12, they're in. I think the odds I saw this morning was, like, make the playoff odds. I think Notre Dame's odds for that is, like, minus 800, which is basically saying they're already in the playoff before the season even starts. So that's the main thing they have going for them, for sure.
1: I might push back on that just a little bit because I'm looking at Notre Dame's schedule. And if you guys remember, we were in the studio, what was it, about 2 weeks ago? We were talking about the Kurt Cignetti comments with the schedules and all that. And I made the comment that Indiana, I think, has a worse schedule than Notre Dame. I'm looking at Notre Dame's schedule right now. Would you believe it if I told you they play 3 teams that are ranked in the top 20?
0: So that's BYU, Miami, BYU, SMU, right?
1: Yes, BYU is 14. They play them October 17th. That's going to be a stacked week, by the way, for college football.
0: Yes, it is.
1: They play Miami November 7th, and then they play SMU November 21st. I'm not saying it's going to happen, but I don't think it is the craziest thing that they could lose 2 of those 3, and considering that they are not in a conference and they missed out on the playoff last year because they were not in a conference and had a quote-unquote weak schedule, but this one is tougher. They lost 2 games last year. 10-2 was not enough to get them in, and they were to number 10 Miami and number 16 Texas A&M. So I actually think that it is bold. There's a possibility that they don't get in.
0: Just to play devil's advocate here, they would have gotten in with this year's format because they would have been in the top 12, and then they
1: But that's true.
0: I hear you though, for sure. I mean, all three of those games they could lose. I mean, I don't think they're going to lose all three, but they are all three losable games for sure. I personally think they're going to win all three of them, but I think BYU is the one that could trip them up the most, just because, you know, going to Provo, you never know what can happen there. So I think BYU is the most dangerous one of those three for me personally.
1: Kalani Sitake runs a heck of a program, man, and that's a BYU team that I think can hang with just about anybody. That's going to be a tough game, and I'm high on SMU, so that's why I think they could probably stick around in that game. Miami, we saw how close that game was last year, so it is in South Bend. I think that'll help out a little bit, but I think that's bold from Nick Frazier.
0: The line on the SMU game is like 17.5, I think, is what I saw yesterday.
1: That feels disrespectful.
0: That's crazy.
1: To me, man.
0: I was thinking 10, maybe 13. 17.5 seemed wild to me.
1: I'm smashing under.
2: Let's not forget about BYU's unorthodox quarterback that wears number 47, Bear Bachmeier. All right, let's not forget about Bear Bachmeier.
1: Right?
2: Why choose 47? The world may never know. But you know what? I love it. That's what makes college football great.
1: One of many things.
0: Like we were talking about, it's something you wouldn't see on Sundays. As much as we love Sundays, it's something you were not going to see on Sundays.
2: Indeed, for sure. For sure. Well, fellas, I have to skedaddle, because if I don't go in the next 5 minutes, I will be stuck here all day in a hotel room. So my ride is on a ticking time here. So I'm going to leave the rest of the show for you guys. I will send the Where Are They Now picks on my end, and send the results from last week. I trust you guys. You guys are the best. As always, on the Weekend Huddle, appreciate for everybody listening. Keep on listening along. I am skedaddling for the day. See you guys next weekend.
0: So long, sir. Appreciate you.
1: Yeah, have a good one.
2: See you guys.
1: All right. Well, let's go ahead and go to break, boys. We will be right back here in a moment. We'll have our Where Are They Now? The Hall of Fame in just a few minutes. Connor Newt will be joining us, as he rightfully will. We'll have Frazier's picks, our picks, and we'll also recap our Hall of Fame inductees from last week. So do not go anywhere. You're listening to the Weekend Huddle on 102.5 The Game.
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0: You here on Weekend Huddle on 102.5 The Game. Brandon Bixby, Christian Skelton with you here from our Busy Bee Studios. One more segment before we get to Where Are They Now. Connor Newt will be joining us to take part of the festivities. We continue our Hall of Fame inductees for the great Where Are They Now segment. But before we get to that, let's talk Titans here a little bit, Christian. Obviously, the Tennessee Titans getting set for their final preseason game here at 5 o'clock today. They'll be going up against the Chicago Bears. I got to ask you, man, what are your thoughts on this one? What are you going to be looking towards with this being the last game of the preseason and there being so much controversial conversation, for lack of a better term, surrounding how the Titans have looked in the first two preseason games? What are you going to be looking for, man? Because this is the last opportunity for this team to get right before we see them in week one against the Jets.
1: So first thing I'm going to ask here is, do we know how many of the Bears starters are playing? Have we figured that out?
0: Because, I don't believe so.
1: And a lot of times you don't figure that out till right before the game. So, but it hasn't mattered the first 2 weeks, so I'll just say it. Please do not look like string cheese on defense that just gets shredded. Like you look like a middle school team. Just look competent on defense, specifically in the secondary. Look competent. From what I heard, you know, the first bit of joint practice, they were still getting shredded like shredded cheese. But you know, they got into the flow of things after that. So maybe they just need to get into the flow of games. Maybe the first parts of games is just going to be really bad for this defense. This is just something we're going to have to get used to. I don't know, but I think that's my biggest thing. Just look competent on defense today. Because the first two games, it has not been fun to watch from the ones.
0: Yeah, especially because they have been playing against twos. And I think that that is what has incited a lot of the panic from the Titans fan base, is that your starters are out there and they're going up against guys who are going to be backups, are barely going to see the field. Some of them are unfortunately going to be looking for new jobs after tomorrow. And when you see your starters out there and they look pretty much lost, especially I think in the secondary where it's been really egregious, it's understandable why that would have some concern. I think on the other side of the ball for me, and I know that a lot of people are going to instantly go towards the Cam Ward side of it, I'm actually going to go towards the other side of it. I'm curious if the receivers can continue the momentum that we saw from them on Thursday. The big story out of that joint practice was how good the passing game looked, and especially number 4 overall pick Carnell Tate. The reports coming out of those practices is that the Bears really had no answer for Carnell Tate. And obviously, the whole conversation with Carnell Tate is he hasn't caught a pass. He had 6 targets. Hasn't done anything whatsoever in his first two preseason games. And I don't think that a lot of that is on him. I know he had the one near catch over on the sideline. He probably should have hauled in, and I get that. But I'm very curious to see if the momentum that we saw from the offense, and especially that receiving room in the joint practice on Thursday, can continue its way into the night and maybe give the fan base and the media here just a little bit of hope. That little bit of, okay, maybe they're finding their groove here a little bit right before we get into that week one opening game.
1: Yeah, I mean, obviously the receiver that showed you the most in that joint practice was Carnell Tate. And I mean, we've heard great things from all these practices all preseason and all offseason about how great Carnell has looked out on the practice field. And, you know, preseason, you know, it's okay if he doesn't get the ball, you know, a lot, which he hasn't, obviously. And, you know, the times he has gotten it, like last week, was right through his fingertips. So I think that's another thing you really would like to see. I mean, it's not the end of the world if you don't. Folks, it's the last preseason game. Wait to panic until September 13th that there's something to panic about. That's what I always try to caution everybody, even myself. I'm saying that to myself, too. Just panic on September 13th. But I think, you know, you really want to see Carnell Tate make some plays today, in my opinion. For confidence for him, if nothing else. I mean, you know, if he can get out there, and obviously the Bears defense is, you know, pretty solid. They weren't one of the best defenses in the NFL, but they had to at least be solid enough to make go on a much of a run as they did. So yeah, if you're Carnell, just show me something today. It's the meme. Show me something, Carnell. That's what I would say.
0: Yeah, show me something, Carnell. And you know, I think another thing that I'm really going to be interested to look at is, you could argue this for every position group, especially at the quarterback position, how the snaps and reps are going to be distributed today. I think that you want to see Cam Ward for at least one or two possessions, depending on how long it goes. I think if the offense for the Titans starts and they go down the field and they score after one possession, I'm good. I don't need to see anything else. It's week three. You know what things are looking like. It's been a vanilla offense anyways. I don't need to see anything past that if they do go down the field.
1: On a positive note, if that happens, just stop. Yes. Quit while you're ahead. Yeah.
0: Yeah. Quit while you're ahead. Leave the preseason with some confidence. But I think outside of that, you won't see the starters much. I'm really interested to see what the quarterback reps look like, because I actually think I would make the argument that I don't really have to see Mitch Trubisky tonight. I would be completely fine if you just let Will Levis and Hendon Hooker go out there and take the entirety of the snaps after Cam Ward.
1: Yeah, because, I mean, you know Mitch is making the team, so you don't really have any decision to make there. I mean, I know you want him to get as many reps as he can, but, I mean, he's been in the league for longer than all three of those quarterbacks, so he probably doesn't need him as much as the other three quarterbacks. So, yeah, I kind of agree with you. Just let Levis and Hooker go battle out for that last quarterback.
0: Yeah, and I think that there is a very real chance, as crazy as this is to say, that tonight could be the last time that we see Will Levis in a Tennessee Titans uniform. He has been awful, quite frankly. Not all of that is his fault. I think that the offensive line has not done him many favors, but what we saw last week was bad, man. It was not good.
1: I'll tease the next segment. Would you say that Will Levis is washed?
0: He could be washed. It's very possible. And speaking of washed, coming up next, our Where Are They Now Hall of Fame continues. We have Nick Fraser's picks. Connor Newt will be calling in and joining us for this segment. So do not go away. The Where Are They Now Hall of Fame, our inductees coming up next. 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

0: It never gets old.
1: It never could.
0: Not at all. Back with you on Weekend Huddle. One final segment. Brandon Bigsby, Christian Skelton with you here at our Busy Bee Studios. Nick Frazier had to step out a little bit early, but joining us on the program, one of the pioneers of Where Are They Now, host of The Six, producer of DVD, the one and only Connor New. Connor, my man, it's like I just saw you. How you doing, man?
2: It's like we just saw each other, like, I don't know, 10 hours ago. I'm good, man. I'm reeling from last night. It takes a toll on the body. You wouldn't believe it, but it actually does. So I'm good. I'm hanging in there, getting ready to go cover some Titans preseason football tonight. But this is the most important thing of the day.
0: You have the priorities, and it's one of the many reasons I appreciate and respect you. So let's not waste any time. Let's go right into it. Our Where Are They Now Hall of Fame inductees. You go back to last week, this was our first group that we nominated. Shaquille O'Neal, Jimmer Fredette, Josh Dobbs, Derrick Rose, and we did not mention this last week. However, after a mutual unanimous decision from the Where Are They Now Hall of Fame committee, Tavon Austin is being automatically inducted into our Where Are They Now Hall of Fame. It was only right. It was only right. It would be wrong if he were not automatically inducted and surpassing the voting process.
1: It had to happen. I mean, you know, Tavon is one of the legends of the game, so it had to be. It had to be done. I feel like I should be playing hell and back right now since we forgot to announce that last week. But you know, yeah, it had to happen. It was a no-brainer.
0: All right, let's go ahead and get into our picks. We will start out with Nick Frazier's. Again, unfortunately, could not finish out the rest of the show, but he did send his Where Are They Now picks because, again, we know our priorities around here. Nick Frazier, his inductees are the following. Carmelo Anthony, Mike Conley, and out of the NFL, Tennessee Volunteers legend Cordarrelle Patterson.
1: Yeah, I think we had him a couple weeks ago.
0: Yeah, I'm pretty sure.
1: A recent Where Are They Now question. So, yeah, love to see that.
0: Yeah, I like that list. Carmelo was on there last week, if I recall, and Mike Conley and Cordarrelle Patterson, two new additions to the poll. Christian, let's go over to you, my man. Who are your inductees for this week?
1: All right, I'll make these first two quick since one were pressed for time, yeah. And also they're two from last week. Josh Johnson returns from last week. He slightly was outdone by Josh Dobbs. Again, Kentavious Caldwell-Pope from last week. You know, I've tried to make him a Kentucky Wildcat many times. He's not. He's a Georgia Bulldog. And then my third contestant, or candidate, I guess, for this week, we went with Titans legend and Vols legend, Justin Hunter. The one and only.
0: Wow. So we have two former they were on the same team as well, Cordarrelle Patterson and Justin Hunter. How about that?
1: The Derek Dooley Vols being well represented today.
0: Oh, so Justin Hunter, Josh Johnson back again, and what was that third one more time for us?
1: It was Kentavious Caldwell-Pope.
0: Kentavious Caldwell-Pope, who was also represented last week. Connor Newt, your three inductees.
2: Well, we'll keep a common theme going. I'll bring one from last week because I feel like he deserves to be mentioned, and Nick Frazier will be proud of me for putting this one on here. Mr. DeMarcus Cousins, Puerto Rico legend, Boogie, as he's called, played for a lot of teams. I feel like he needs to be represented in the Hall of Fame. And my other two are new. In the NFL, played at Georgia Tech, played with a couple NFL teams, no longer plays football. Now he is known as our tribal chief, Mr. Roman Reigns, in the Hall of Fame. And my last selection, we just talked to him last night, Big C, former Vol legend, current head coach at Lawson High School, Mr. Montario Hardesty.
0: Oh, that's
1: what
0: good.
1: A class that is. That's going to be tough to make a decision on.
0: Yeah, that is a really, really good class. I like that. How about the Metro Nashville Public Schools being represented there with Coach Harstey? I like it a lot. All righty.
2: He was cool.
0: Go ahead, Connor.
2: I said he was cool. I like talking to him.
0: Yeah, he was awesome. Shout out, by the way, to Big Joe. Make sure to tune into the Game Blitz on Friday nights at 9:30 for all your high school coverage. Okay, my inductees. We're going back to one from last week with Ryan Fitzpatrick. He played for a million teams. I think he deserves to be there. I'm also going to re-add Blake Griffin. We were talking about Blake Griffin a little bit the other day with his last couple of years there with the Nets and the Celtics. I think he deserves a shout. And then we're going to add a new one. It's one that you used actually on me the other day, Connor Newt. Tabo Cephalosha, Oklahoma City Thunder legend, the Swiss Army Knife himself. I think he deserves a shout. He's just one of those names, man. You can't help but to think of this game and think of Tabo Sefolosha.
2: What a legend of the game.
1: Beautiful.
2: Tabo Sefolosha.
1: Beautiful stuff from you, Bigsby. Okay, give us a recap.
0: All right.
1: And then we need to vote.
0: Yes, our recap. Our week two picks. Nick Frazier's. Carmelo Anthony. Mike Conley. And Cordero Patterson. My vote is going to be for Carmelo. Newt, what are you thinking?
2: Oh, that's a tough one. I'll go with Carmelo just because I'm thinking of the unction Lakers team they had a couple years ago, where it was him, DeAndre Jordan, Russell Westbrook, LeBron, AD. I think it's got to be Carmelo. I second this vote.
1: And I'm fine with that. I was going to say Cordero, but considering I'm outvoted, it doesn't matter. So Carmelo is our winner from Frazier's there.
0: Carmelo Anthony, where are they now? A Hall of Famer. On the Christians, he has Justin Hunter, Josh Johnson, and Kentavious Caldwell-Pope. My vote has to be for Josh Johnson. He was so close last week. We were splitting hairs on who it would be. I think he deserves to get in this time around. Newt, what do you got?
2: Did Justin Hunter play for any other teams other than the Titans?
1: He did, actually. He played for the Dolphins, the Bills, and the Steelers, apparently.
2: Oh, okay. I'm still going to go Josh Johnson.
1: I am, too.
2: He played for too many teams to be disrespected like that.
1: Yeah, Josh Johnson, for sure.
0: All right, Josh Johnson, who, like we said, I think we all figured he was going to get in at this point, right? He's like the one that's not first ballot, but you know he's going to get in the next year. That's Josh Johnson. Connor, I apologize. You're going to have to remind me of yours because for some reason it deleted when I typed it in. So please recap yours for us.
2: DeMarcus Cousins, Joe Adelaide, as we call him, and Montario Hardesty.
1: OTC, Roman.
0: I'm really struggling between OTC or Montario Hardesty. But it feels wrong to not acknowledge the Tribal Chief Roman Reigns. However, I'm turning Montario Hardesty. I'm representing the Metro Schools. Give me his vote.
2: Oh, so I got to break a tie here. Okay. You know what? To not put him in would be to not acknowledge him, and the bloodline would come after us and probably hurt us. My Tribal Chief, congratulations. You are in the Hall of Fame.
1: How about that?
0: How about that? Just another accolade for Roman Reigns at the head of the table.
1: And then Bigsby, you are last, correct?
0: Yes, I am. My three, Ryan Fitzpatrick, Blake Griffin, and Tabo Sefolosha. Connor, you go ahead and go first. Who you got?
2: It's Tabo. I mean, come on. That name, you flooded with memories of Tabo Sefolosha. I couldn't tell you one team he played for unless it was in front of me, but you know the name. And he's a Where Are They Now legend. So Tabo Sefolosha is my vote.
1: I'll let you go ahead, Bigsby, actually.
0: Oh, thank you. You know, at first I was thinking Ryan Fitzpatrick, but as Connor said, he's a legend. You can't think of those old OKC teams without thinking Tabo Sefolosha. Give me Tabo in the Where Are They Now
1: Hall of Fame. And this is why I let you go first, because I was going to say Fitz, and now that doesn't matter. Y'all overruled me. That's fine. Completely justified. Love to see it.
0: Oh, man, that's awesome. Roman Reigns, Josh Johnson, Tabo Sefolosha, and Carmelo Anthony, your four newest picks, joining Tavon Austin, Shaquille O'Neal, Jimmer Fredette, Josh Dobbs, and Derrick Rose in our first group of the Where Are They Now class Hall of Fame. Connor, thank you for joining us, man. Good luck tonight. Get you some rest. I know you're going to crush it out there as you cover the Titans preseason game versus the Bears tonight.
2: Thanks, boys. At @C_Newt15 is where you can find all our coverage. We'll be reposting on the 1025 again for the game account as well. So keep it locked. We got all lots of coverage tonight for you.
0: All right here on 1025 the game. Thank you, Connor, for myself, Brandon Bigsby, for Nick Frazier, who was with us for the first hour and 45 minutes, for Christian Skelton behind the glass. Thank you all for tuning in. We'll be right back with you right here on the Weekend Huddle next Saturday, 9 a.m. Be here on 1025 the game. Thank you all for tuning in. Have a blessed rest of the day.
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15: Here comes the General leading the way on that outside lane, but they are 3 wide underneath him. Back comes Justin Haley. He surges to the bottom of the racetrack. Larson stuck in the middle and Haley back to the lead.
16: Here's Justin Haley now. He goes from right to left, left to right, back to the inside he goes. Cole Custer's trying to get by to the high side. Ryan Blaney is there.
17: Ryan Blaney comes out of nowhere and momentarily grabs the lead. Blaney now moves down to the middle. He's got Cole Custer alongside of him. They work their way out of 4 for the final time.
18: Couple of Fords trying to make their way back to the start-finish line. One can race his way into the playoffs. Ryan Blaney now comes to the checkered flag. Ryan Blaney will win the Coke Zero Sugar 400. Cole Custer, Chris Buescher spin to the inside at the exit of the Trioval, but Ryan Blaney from out of nowhere has scored the win at the World Center of Racing.
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19: Hello, everybody. Welcome to another edition of NASCAR Live here on the Motor Racing Network. Mike Bagley and the entire MRN crew here with you as we're coming off a great weekend of racing in New England. And now we head south to set the chase field at Daytona International Speedway. Coming up on tonight's show, Austin Hill is going to join me to discuss the news that he will race full-time in the NASCAR Cup Series in 2027. We'll also check in with him about the O'Reilly Auto Parts Series chase as well. We'll tell you what points battles to watch this weekend in the races at Daytona. Rajah Carruth trying to make the NASCAR O'Reilly Auto Parts Series chase for Junior Motorsports will stop by. He'll visit with Jason Toy. Plus, we'll examine some of the oddities to happen in the summer races at Daytona over the years. And we'll do a deep dive on the new Super Speedway rules package debuting Saturday night at the World Center of Racing. But first, Kyle Ricci is here with the latest in NASCAR news. Kyle, what do you have for us?
20: Mike, NASCAR San Diego announced today that it is re-enlisting for another tour of duty in 2027. After a successful, sold-out debut in 2026, the NASCAR San Diego race weekend will return with the NASCAR Cup Series and NASCAR O'Reilly Auto Parts Series on July 30th through August 1st, 2027 at Naval Base Coronado. NASCAR and the Department of War share a multi-year plan to continue hosting events beyond Naval Base Coronado in 2028. NASCAR and the Department of War intends to take the military base street race to a different U.S. military installation. Richard Childress Racing has announced that Austin Hill will take the next step of his racing career in 2027, driving the organization's number 33 Chevrolet full-time in the NASCAR Cup Series. Since the tragic passing of Kyle Busch, Hill has filled the seat of the organization's second Cup entry alongside Austin Dillon. In five seasons behind the wheel of the team's number 21 O'Reilly Auto Parts Series car, the driver has qualified for the chase every season, earned a championship four berth in 2020. Won the regular season title in 2023 and has collected 16 victories. In other news, veteran racer and Fox Sports broadcaster Regan Smith will return to the NASCAR Craftsman Truck Series behind the wheel of Colic Racing's number 25 Ram 1500 for a two-race slate, part of Ram's free agent driver program. Smith will attack the high banks of Bristol Motor Speedway next month before competing at the Charlotte Motor Speedway in October. And for the first time in 8 years, the NASCAR Craftsman Truck Series will return to Canada with a trip to Canadian Tire Motorsports Park on tap in 2027. The race is slated for Sunday, September 5th. It will serve as the regular season finale, solidifying the 10 drivers competing in the chase. Mike.
19: Thank you, Kyle. One of those newsmakers, Austin Hill, will join us next.
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19: Welcome back to NASCAR Live. Yesterday, it was announced that Austin Hill will be taking the reins full-time of the number 33 Chevrolets in its NASCAR Cup Series effort, and he joins us now here on the show. Austin, welcome back to NASCAR Live. How are we doing?
0: I'm doing great. Glad to finally get this done and over with, and we can go through the rest of this season and try to have a solid chase in the O'Reilly Series and get ready for next year in the Cup Series.
19: Before we get to next year, let's talk about this year. In a full-time NASCAR O'Reilly Auto Parts Series campaign, you were tapped to replace Kyle when he passed away back in May. What has this been like for you to have the responsibilities of taking over Kyle's Cup car this year?
0: It's been a lot. Been extremely busy. Working 7 days a week right now, ever since it all happened. And just trying to juggle between the O'Reilly car and the Cup car isn't easy because the two cars drive totally different. There's nothing really that I can say that's similar about the two other than both of them have a steering wheel and both of them have a throttle and a brake pedal. Other than that, the way that you make speed in a Cup car is just completely opposite of how you do a O'Reilly car. So going between the two has been tough. It's been a lot of effort that we've been putting in on trying to get better on both sides, but definitely on the Cup side. And, you know, I feel like we're at a good point right now with the O'Reilly car. Really excited about the chase coming up and where we're at with our 21 team. But, yeah, it's been, you know, a lot of meetings, a lot of simulator time. I'm doing simulator Monday, Tuesdays, a lot of the times on Wednesdays or Thursdays. And then going into the race weekend, my Saturday is just slam packed. You know, I'll have O'Reilly practice and qualifying. Then you go straight into Cup practice and qualifying, do a little bit of sponsorship obligations, and then you go straight into the O'Reilly race. And then it seems like after the O'Reilly race is over, I don't have a lot of time to, you know, get prepared for the Cup race the next day and with my hydration and everything like that. So I've had to stay on top of all of those things and starting to get in a good routine with it. But yeah, it's been tough.
19: What about the emotional component to this? This sport lost a legend. RCR lost a leader. And there is an emotional fallout that comes along with that, those on the team and those inside of the organization. What are those what are those emotions now, some 3 months later?
0: Well, I mean, there's still very high emotions on just, you know, you wake up every morning and you feel like it's all a dream and it's not real. In reality, unfortunately, it is real. So it's the world we're living in now. And, you know, the one thing that Kyle brought to the table is a bunch of championships, a lot of race wins. And I've heard countless times that I have some big shoes to fill. And I tell everyone that I'm not trying to fill his shoes because I don't think anybody could. So I'm just trying to wear the shoes I have and not trip and fall over, you know, while I'm doing all this stuff. So, yeah, there's still a lot of emotion at RCR. You know, I think it's going to take getting through the rest of this season and getting into 2027 and kind of start fresh. Now, I don't want that to sound bad, but I think it's going to take going into 2027 and kind of starting a new year for it to kind of start to heal a little bit more than what it has. But the main thing I kind of keep going back to every time I get inside the race car is that I shouldn't be the one driving this race car right now. It should be Kyle Busch. So it's very hard to do each and every weekend. I think about it each and every weekend when I'm getting in for that Saturday practice session and when I'm getting in on Sunday to get in the race car. Always look at the 8 decal on the side of the car before getting in and always kind of ask him for some help when I'm out on the racetrack. You know, and then on the family side of things, just thinking about his entire family, what they're having to go through right now, is something that I hope that I don't ever have to endure on the family side. It's very tough.
19: You're in a similar situation. When that happened, did you put yourself for a moment in those shoes and imagine what that would be like if that had been you?
0: Oh, yeah. I started having some pretty intense, like, nightmares and stuff, and like waking myself up at night of like, man, if that happened to me or somebody, you know, my wife or whatever the case may be, you know, how that would look. And you really don't want to think that way. You can really mess yourself up and get in your own mind and get kind of screw yourself up there. So I've had to try to not really set it aside, but really not focus on it as much as I had been. But it anytime I think about it, it's very emotional.
19: Chatting with Austin Hill, who will take the reins full time of the number 33 in 2027. Let's look forward to a milestone for you. I'm sure when you were growing up in Georgia, you always wanted to be a full-time NASCAR Cup Series driver. You're going to get that opportunity next year. Have you paused for a moment to and reflect on your journey there and to finally get what's something you've been wanting forever?
0: I think it's going to take getting through the rest of this season and having the off season to really take it all in. You know, just being as busy as I am right now, it's hard to take it all in. But very thankful for this opportunity. Thankful for RCR, just Richard Childress himself. You know, his wife Judy, Mike Verlander, just everyone that is involved in this making this deal happen. They could have went out there and found someone else, and they chose to stick with me. And I think some of that loyalty that we've had between the two of us with RCR and myself has kind of led to this point a little bit. And you know, it's definitely was something that I thought of at a very young age when, you know, you're 6 years old racing quarter midgets, that, you know, I'm going to be a cup guy one day. And then now being 32 years old, before all this went down, I had kind of, I wouldn't say like rode off cup racing, but I kind of had gotten to the point where I was like, I can make a good living and have a really fun time racing in the rally series and kind of being a rally series lifer. And then you know, this opportunity kind of presented itself like it did in an unfortunate way, unfortunately, right? But we're trying to make the most of it, trying to build as much as we can at the rest of this 26 season. And hopefully we can have a really good off season, build on a lot of things that I'm learning inside this cup car, and be ready for 27 and go for a Cup Series championship. It's gonna be fun.
19: Well, coming up this weekend, I want to zoom in on the O'Reilly Chase that's coming up. It'll begin at Darlington next weekend. Got one more race at Daytona. The nine races that you have coming up in the Chase, which are target-rich Austin Hill environments, in your opinion?
0: That is a great question. You know, I always have felt really good about Darlington. We're starting there, right? And so I think Darlington is a great place for us to go out and have a very solid day. We finished second there multiple times. So who's to say we couldn't go get another win this year at Darlington? Darlington, we've been very close at getting the job done. There's a few others in there that have been good to me over the years. We go back to Vegas, I believe. So Vegas is a really good place for me. Probably one of my best mile and a halfs that we go to statistically. And then, you know, Homestead, obviously being at the end of the year, always feel great about going to Homestead. Homestead is an awesome place to race at. Everyone loves that place, and for me, the way that I get around that place is a little unorthodox, but for whatever reason, I can make it work. And I'm sure there's a few other ones in there that are good for me. I'm starting to draw a blank of what other races we have that are in it.
19: Gateway, Bristol, Charlotte, Phoenix, Talladega, and Martinsville.
0: Okay. Obviously, Talladega will be a good one for us. Now, Talladega is that kind of wild card, though, because you can run up front all day and you can end up in a wreck. So, do I think that we're going to be up front and contending for the win at Talladega? Yes, but that one's kind of a wild card. And then the other ones that you just mentioned, those are kind of going to be like up in the air for us. Like, those are going to be the. If we can go to Bristol, let me just put it to you this way. If we can go to Bristol and we have a really good Bristol, you better watch out, because we're probably going to have a really good shot at winning the championship. If we have a really bad Bristol, we better start going back to work, because Bristol has just been one of those places for us that hasn't been great.
1: Well, we can't wait to get all of the chase tracks underway here. Crown a 2026 NASCAR O'Reilly Auto Parts Series champion. While at the same time, we wish you the best in the rest of 2026 on the Cup side. But most importantly, congratulations on the full-time opportunity coming in 2027 in the 33 car.
0: Yeah, I really appreciate that. It's been a long time coming. It's been something that I, like I said, dreamed of ever since I was 6 years old, and it'll be a reality going into 2027, so it's going to be a lot of fun.
1: And we wish you the best. More coming up on NASCAR Live.
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2: Welcome back to NASCAR Live. There's plenty to race for in the regular season finales for both the NASCAR Cup and O'Reilly Auto Parts Series this weekend at Daytona. Tim Catalfamo is here to detail some of the drivers who still have their backs against the wall at Daytona this weekend.
3: Daytona is the final stop before the chase begins, and for drivers on the bubble in both the Cup and O'Reilly Auto Parts Series, this is where the pressure reaches its peak. One race remains, meaning one chance to control their own destiny. And with the high banks of Daytona awaiting all the drivers this weekend, a good day can punch their ticket to the chase, while a bad one can break any chance of competing for a championship. And while the Cup Series has its own battle for the final spots, the O'Reilly Auto Parts Series enters Daytona with a points fight that couldn't be much closer. 12 drivers will advance to the 9-race chase, 8 of which have already locked themselves in, leaving 4 spots available, and 3 drivers that are separated by just 1 point. William Sawalich and Brent Cruz are both just 1 point above the cut line, while Taylor Gray is 1 point below it, and Rajah Caruth is 15 points out, making his path to the chase much steeper. The uphill climb for Rajah is a challenge, but the 24-year-old has no shortage of confidence.
4: I say this while all humility intended. I'd put myself against any of these guys plate racing. We've been in the mix for the win every single one this year, and I wouldn't expect it to be any different.
3: For Caruth, the math may be against him, but the track can change that math in a hurry, and there's plenty of reason for the drivers ahead of him to be nervous. The Cup Series has its own battle, meanwhile, for those final chase spots, with a number of drivers trying to survive the chaos and punch their ticket to the chase. One of those drivers who knows exactly what it takes to win at Daytona is Austin Cindric.
5: A whole bunch of Fords at the front of the field, and here they come. Cindric trying to squeeze Blaney into the fence, and at age 23, Austin Cindric has scored the Daytona 500 win. They crash further down after they cross the start-finish line, but Austin Cindric has won the Daytona 500.
3: Cindric is currently on the positive side of the chase battle, but his Daytona resume includes a moment that proves he knows how to handle this kind of pressure, winning the 2022 Daytona 500. Cindric's Daytona experience is a reminder of just how much can change on the high banks, and that's why the drivers that are above the cut line can't afford to play defense. Ryan Preece has been chasing Shane Van Gisbergen down the last couple of races, and now he's got one race left to close the 31-point gap separating the two of them for the final spot in the postseason.
6: For us, I really like the direction that we're trying to go to of, hey, we need to run well. And you know, that's tough to have, because when you do run well, you don't have those conversations of, hey, we ran really great. You know, to the flip side, this is an important one. So qualifying, practice, that all really helps the beginning of the race. And I think you guys have seen, you know, you can go out and have a ton of stage points in stage one, stage two, and finish 12th or 10th, and that's a massive points day. So combine that with, if Shane has a little bit of bad luck, yeah, there's definitely a chance. I mean, look at Joey. He's 150 points from where he was 6 races ago.
3: SVG, meanwhile, hasn't changed his approach, even with a chase berth on the line. Shane Van Gisbergen says the new playoff format hasn't changed the way he races on the track.
7: I guess initially I was brought over here for that win and you're in to guarantee a spot in the playoffs. So, yeah, I certainly knew I had to get better at ovals, and I think we've done that. I don't think my mindset has changed every race. I think, you know, maybe these couple of races I'm points racing a little bit, but the rest of the year you're just driving flat out. I don't think I've ever really points raced trying to stay out of trouble. I think that's when you're not driving naturally, you find yourself in trouble, I guess. So yeah, I just try and drive every race flat out.
3: This final race weekend is so unpredictable. The points may say one thing, the pressure says another. But once they take the green flag, the draft takes over. And at Daytona, the difference between making the chase and watching it from home could come down to just one position, one stage point, or one decision in the draft of a pack of cars around the world center of racing.
2: 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Coming up, Rajah Caruth will stop by.
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2: Welcome back to NASCAR Live. A few moments ago, we detailed the bubble picture in the NASCAR Cup and O'Reilly Auto Parts Series heading into Daytona. One of the drivers who's right in the middle of one of those battles is Rajah Karuth. He drives for Junior Motorsports, and he sat down with Jason Toy to discuss how he plans to race his way into the chase on Friday night.
13: Rajah, let's talk about this season first off for you to the point where we are right now. You've driven for two different teams throughout the season, kind of bouncing back and forth. You've always had the support from Mr. Hendrick and Miss Linda as well, too, with HendrickCars.com, no matter where you went. So what has it been like for you this year?
14: Yeah, I definitely think it's been definitely some learning and some highs and lows and great lessons, I think, along the way. I think starting off the year, it went pretty well. And then I started to obviously have my races in the 32 for Jordan Anderson Racing, and then would end up going back and forth between the 32 and the 88 from sometimes it would be every other week. Sometimes I'd have two in a row in one car, three in a row in another car. So I think the difficulties of it were that it would be hard and get in a rhythm, right, with the personnel and how the cars drive and all those little things, right? It would be hard to get in a rhythm in that sort of that aspect. But I think also it was a lessons learned that I, or some lessons that I also learned, where I found myself pushing too hard when I would be in the 88 versus just driving normally in a 32 car. And I really learned valuable lessons at the start of the year on how to just really approach really just this series and in general, lessons that I'd learned in the truck side, but obviously it being a little bit different in this on the side of the garage. And then on a positive note, I was able to really go between two teams, right, and see the differences and what it takes to be successful and the resources. And it has been good to have an influence on both JRM and Jordan Anderson Racing from a competition side of things, from including off the track as well. I think there is definitely a lot of positives and negatives, or I shouldn't even say negatives, just maybe pros and cons and things of going from one car to the next. But it's been great to bounce off of a good result at Iowa a couple weeks ago, and then we can ride on that momentum right into Daytona this coming weekend.
13: Rajah Caruth is here with us as he gets ready to head to Daytona this weekend. And all right, let's paint the picture for everybody, Rajah. We've already documented the fact that you've been between two different teams throughout the season. You obviously with Hendrick Motorsports and Junior Motorsports, the combination there. What Jordan Anderson has been building with his program there, which has been phenomenal to watch the growth of that. Now it sets the stage for you going into the final race before the cutoff, before the chase. You are 15 points out. Four drivers vying for those final two spots. How do you approach this weekend at a track that has so much when it comes to unknown, when it comes to drafting?
14: Yeah, I think that I'm excited. I'm very excited to go to Daytona with this opportunity, right? You mentioned 15 points, right? And I reflect on a conversation that Dale had with all four of us drivers at JRM at Daytona starting the year of how important it was going to be for each point, because you never know what you'll be needing come, you know, the start of the chase or end of the chase. And sure enough, I'm in this spot, right? And there was obviously things that I probably needed to do better earlier in the year, that whether it's a couple points here, a couple points at a different other racetracks, it would obviously be great not to be in this position. But I'm thankful for all those lessons, and it's a great opportunity this weekend. I'm walking in with a lot of confidence, and it's a track that, I mean, we've had good runs there, not just in the O'Reilly series, but in the truck series. I've had a strong finish there as well. And I love speedway racing. I think it's something that comes pretty natural to me for whatever reason. And I've been in the mix, whether it's been for stage wins or leading laps at really all the plate races this year. And it'd be a great time to get that first win. Hopefully it comes this weekend.
13: What type of challenges does Daytona give a driver, especially in the position that you're in, but just in general, take that out of the way, just driving Daytona? You always hear there's a lot of unknowns when you go into a track where drafting is a big factor of it, like Daytona and Talladega, and so many things that are beyond your control. How do you control what you can't control?
14: Yeah, you just got to accept that a lot is not in your control. I think about Atlanta, the second Atlanta this year, and for us, we were in the mix, right? We finished in the top five in the first two stages, and we're leading a little bit in the last stage, like right in the mix in the top five, and then got collected in a late race incident and still finished in the top 10. But you just got to accept that's gonna happen sooner or later, or not even sooner or later, but that'll happen from time to time. And for us, we've been in the mix at every speedway race this year so far. And I took us out of it at Talladega by speeding. But outside of that, we've been in the top 10 at every drafting style of race. And with that being said, that's what I mean. I feel confident because I know what really my communication with Josh Williams, my spotter, and the car that we have from JRM, obviously, and the Hendrick engine power, like we'll be a threat this weekend for sure. But yeah, to answer your question directly, like, it's a speedway, so you got to accept there's a lot out of your control and be aggressive, but not be stupid, because you make one wrong move or throw one stupid block, you'll find yourself sitting sideways.
13: You know, one of the things about it too, you're running for a chance to run for the chase, run for a title. So how much during this race, when you have so many things going on in a drafting track like this, do you want it relayed to you on where you are in points?
14: I mean, I know where it's at, right? I know where, luckily Stage Racing has been around for a bit, right? So especially a lot of us young guys, that's most of all that we've known. So it's pretty natural to kind of know where everybody's at, right? Like I know, okay, I'm behind this person by so-and-so. I've gotten X amount of points. They've gotten X amount of points. I'm in this position versus the position they're in. So you're definitely aware of that. But I would only bring that up really under caution, right? And when I say bring it up, I guess really let it cross my mind, because otherwise you're just trying to fight for the best position for yourself and for your team, and live for the next lap, live for the next corner, live to see the end of the race. So that's not something I'll probably ask around, right? And if I find myself leading, coming to the white flag or at the white flag, I think that's a good spot to be in. And as long as I'm in that spot, then it'll all take care of itself. That's for sure.
13: All right, Raja, one last question here for all the Raja Karuth fans out there. And well, you have so many things going on right now. You also got to look ahead towards next year. So is next year taking shape for you? You got any ideas on things? How are things looking?
14: Yeah, I mean, I'm definitely hopeful for 2027. I almost said 2025. Sorry, 2027. Yeah, man. And honestly, I don't have anything done yet. I feel better than I did, I mean, a couple months ago, I guess. But I think overall, I know that when I run well and have good, respectable days, good finishes, and just make smart decisions behind the wheel, that it'll take care of itself, man. So I feel good about whatever I end up doing next year. But I think in the meantime, my focus is that is to finish the rest of the season as strong as I can. Because I know if I don't perform well to end of the season, then it's all for nothing. So yeah, I'd say my focus is on having a great Daytona and focusing on what we can control, and then keeping up on the momentum going to Darlington and the rest of the chase races. Regardless of what happens on my end, the 88's racing for the Owners Championship for, you know, Marty, my crew chief, and all my guys, and Dale Kelly, Mr. H, Miss Linda, and everybody involved. So yeah, we got a lot of lots of race for left this year, but I know that when I run well and perform well and continue to get good finishes, that it'll all take care of itself.
13: Raja, you're always so kind with your time with us. We appreciate it as always. Best of luck to you at Daytona this week and the rest of 2026, my man.
14: Yeah, thanks, Jason. Y'all take care.
2: Thank you, Jason. Coming up, we embrace the weird from the summer races at Daytona.
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17: Here is our weather in Middle Tennessee. Today will be sunny with a high near 95 and heat index values up to 98. Tonight stays mostly clear with a low around 73. Sunday remains mostly sunny with a high near 95 and heat index values reaching 103. Overnight lows stay near 74. 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
2: Welcome back to NASCAR Live. If the past is any indication, we could be in for something odd this weekend at the world's most famous beach. Susie Armstrong is here to detail some of the most famous oddities to happen in the summer heat at Daytona.
18: There's typically more in the air than just a salty ocean breeze during the summertime in Daytona. Whether the summer clash at the World Center of Racing has taken place on 4th of July weekend or in late August, oddities have tended to follow. One of the first oddities that comes to mind is the 1985 Pepsi Firecracker 400.
19: Greg Sachs, the modified stock car race from New England, who sunk the family fortune in Grand National Racing, couldn't make it go, comes to the checkered flag and wins the Pepsi Firecracker 400. Driving his own automobile with a Gardner-built Robert Yates engine, teamed up with team manager Gary Nelson to do a little research and development. They have researched and developed that car to victory lane.
18: Heading to Daytona in July of 1985, Greg Sachs didn't expect to finish the race, but he did much more than that. Driving an unsponsored car that was intended for research and development, he drove to the only victory of his journeyman career, beating a dominant Bill Elliott in the process.
20: Schrader and Baker side by side coming off of turn four.
21: Can Baker hold it out there? He's in front by one car length. They come out of the corner. Schrader hits the wall as they come out of turn number four. He's out of control, about to go right into the middle of the field. Car goes upside down, slams into the wall as they go across the start-finish line. Harry Gant has crashed. A hard crash on the final lap here in Daytona this afternoon.
18: The 1987 Pepsi 400 finish was one of the wildest on record. Ken Schrader and Buddy Baker were going toe-to-toe for the victory off turn four, but neither ended up winning the race. A scary crash sent Schrader flipping and Bobby Allison walking away with the victory.
22: Now Jimmy able to pull out just a half car length on Ernie.
23: Through the trial the last time, the two cars staying about an inch and a half apart. Spencer to the inside, Irvin to the outside. Spencer's down low. Spencer wins. He is the first time Winston Cup winner by 3 inches, if that much. Jimmy Spencer winning the Pepsi 400 over Ernie Irvin, who comes home in second spot, and the McDonald's team just unbelievable. Leaving down on pit road.
24: Car still spinning and crashing in turn four is down to the stripe. John Andretti is going to win the Pepsi 400, his first NASCAR Winston Cup Series win, one car length over Terry Labonte.
18: The 1990s was a decade of upsets at Daytona that stretched from February to July. In 1994, Jimmy Spencer earned the name Mr. Excitement, taking his red Ford, sporting the McDonald's golden arches on the hood, to victory lane after passing Ernie Irvin on the final lap. 3 years later, John Andretti pulled off an upset of his own, leading 113 laps while driving for the legendary Cale Yarborough.
24: Here they come to the trioval as one car spins out of traffic. Jeff Gordon is going to come to the stripe. He wins the Pepsi 400 as Chad Little blasts the inside wall between turn four and the stripe after getting spun out of traffic.
18: While Jeff Gordon's victory doesn't immediately come to mind as odd, the backstory behind the 1998 Pepsi 400 makes it one of the most unique events in the history of the World Center of Racing. Chief among the reasons is that the race took place in October. It was originally slated to run on its traditional July date, but had to be rescheduled because of wildfires in Central Florida. It was the first Super Speedway race held under the lights.
25: We've just got word from NASCAR. They are calling this an official race. Eric Almirola is the winner of the Coke Zero 400. Rain showers continue its history.
26: Ladies and gentlemen, making his third career start at this level, the Monster Energy NASCAR Cup Series, and this race is official. And Justin Haley is being scored the winner of the Coke Zero Sugar 400 at Daytona. We waited, we waited, we waited. It's over, and Justin is the winner.
18: Mother Nature also played a role in some of the biggest upsets in Daytona history. In 2014, Eric Almirola brought the king, Richard Petty, back to victory lane at one of the places most synonymous with his legendary career. In 2019, it was an even bigger upset when Justin Haley and Spire Motorsports went to victory lane at Daytona. Some crafty pit strategy helped out, as did the skies opening for a storm that would ultimately end the race.
25: Dale Earnhardt Jr. shows the way, crosses over to block Denny Hamlin into the trioval. Jr. scores the win. Hamlin spins at the line. 12, 13 cars involved in a spin at the start-finish line. Fire coming out, sparks everywhere, everyone spinning, but Dale Earnhardt Jr. does the job. He gets it done tonight, winning for the fourth time at Daytona.
26: Well, this is a bad crash here to end this one. Austin Dillon upside down into the outside catch fence area. Then he was hit again by Brad Keselowski immediately. Safety crews, or actually not safety crews, but team members from other race teams have come to the aid of Austin Dillon, who flipped wildly at the start-finish line.
18: In between those two races was the 2015 Coke Zero 400. The race took place on a Sunday night to help launch NBC's return to the sport. Not wanting the race to be pushed to Monday, the field didn't take the green until the wee hours of Sunday night, and the finish did end up pushing into Monday. Dale Earnhardt Jr. scored the final Daytona victory of his career. Austin Dillon walked away from one of the scariest crashes in recent memory. Starting in 2020, the summer race at Daytona moved off the 4th of July to late August as the regular season finale for the Cup Series. In 2022, Mother Nature played a role in another summer oddity.
0: Hamlin on the outside. Oh, they're in the wall. Denny Hamlin's in the fence. Oh, and the field is coming apart. Everybody is involved. There is not one car that has made it through. First man finally through is the Austin Dillon machine, creeping around the outside of the field now is Cody Ware. Other than that, just about everybody is in it in turns one and two.
1: Here he comes up off turn four. Last ditch effort from Austin Cindric. Can't do it. Checkered flag in the air. Austin Dillon wins the Coke Zero Sugar 400 at Daytona.
18: After rain had already pushed the Coke Zero 400 from Saturday night to Sunday afternoon, Mother Nature would not go away. Rain was beginning to creep closer to the racetrack, but seemingly came out of nowhere as the field was barreling into turn one. Nearly the entire field was involved, with the exception of Austin Dillon, who ultimately was pushed to victory lane by teammate Tyler Reddick after another lengthy delay. The win would also earn Dillon a playoff berth and turn the bubble upside down.
1: Kyle Busch looks high. Now he goes to the low side. Harrison Burton puts the block on. He goes below the double yellow line. Checkered flag is out. Harrison Burton gets to the line by half a car length. Harrison Burton. Then Kyle Busch. Harrison Burton and the legendary Wood Brothers win again at Daytona.
18: Austin Dillon isn't the only man who burst some bubbles at Daytona, as Harrison Burton did the same in 2024. The second-generation driver, who had already been informed that he wouldn't be returning to Wood Brothers Racing the following season, came through in the biggest moment of his career, beating the legendary Kyle Busch by a nose. All of those instances prove one thing. Daytona seems to embrace the weird in the summertime. And with the frequency that these things happen, maybe they aren't oddities after all.
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2: Welcome back to NASCAR Live. One of the biggest talking points heading into Saturday night's Coke Zero Sugar 400 is the new Super Speedway rules package. Drivers will take the green flag with only one lap of qualifying under their belts. Our crew call duo of Steve Post and Todd Gordon chatted with NASCAR's VP of Vehicle Design, Brandon Thomas, to find out what to expect.
27: Big picture, what led us to where we're at with Daytona coming up with the rules package and the changes going into this weekend's race?
28: Yeah, good question. I mean, I would say first and foremost,
9: fan reactions to the races, right? You know, you were in the entertainment business, and when your customer tells you over and over, hey, I don't love what I'm seeing here, then you might want to, you know, pay attention. And I think that, you know, within leadership at NASCAR, that was pretty loud and clear, and we paid attention and we went to work.
1: So you say we went to work, and I mean, I guess I want to lay out what we know of this package, and correct me as I'm wrong here, but it's in the direction. It has some more implemented intermediate package items, right? Not the intermediate package, because we still have like the rocker extensions we put on for rollover purposes. That's still involved?
9: Yes, that's correct, as are the extensions on the right side roof rails.
1: Okay, so we still have some Speedway stuff, but you've gone from a 7-inch spoiler down to a 4-inch spoiler, which should be a reduction in downforce, but more so a reduction in drag, I would think. Did you do something up in the splitter area as well?
9: Yeah, we changed the stuffers, so, you know, a really astute fan would recognize we run a narrow splitter stuffer and a wider splitter stuffer between Speedway and short track packages and intermediates. So we went to the wider stuffer, which is the intermediate splitter configuration as well.
27: Okay, this is where Radio Guy needs to slow down the engineers. What's a stuffer?
9: It's a small bolt-in device that sits in the throat of the splitter up front. So it was added right before we went into competition, first year of next gen, really to take care of some pitch sensitivity on the front part of the floor of the car.
1: So, but it also takes a little bit of drag out of it because it's not so efficient up there, right? Or not?
9: Yeah, a little bit. It's not. There's a little misconception, I think, amongst some folks that there's really any real drag in the floor system. The floor system, really, you're carrying something under the car anyway, and so it's pretty hard to add a lot of drag under there. You're just really adding downforce or you know, changing the wake, how that's
1: and really for all the spoiler you took off, the bigger stuffer probably creates a little more balance for these cars.
9: Correct. Yeah, that was one of the things that as we were working on this, we did a lot of discussions with Denny Hamlin was involved from the driving side of it. We had Travis Geisler. We had Chad Knaus. We had Wally Rogers from the team side. So, you know, we were bouncing these ideas around with folks that day in and day out compete, that drive the cars, that have, you know, a lot of experience. You know, one thing we weren't looking to do was just pull some solution completely out of thin air that didn't make any sense to a broad spectrum of folks.
1: You talked about you had Denny Hamlin and you know, competition level guys at the three major OEMs programs. How did this collaboration kind of come together?
9: It's really pretty fluid. You know, obviously it's a group of people that, you know, Elton Sawyer, SVP of competition, and John Probst, my boss. You know, it's a group of people that we talk to fairly regularly, whether it's at the racetrack, you know, walking up and down pit lane during qualifying, pre-race, you know, just meetings in general. You want to bounce your ideas off of folks that have some perspective. So, you know, that was actually a pretty easy sell. You know, you send a quick text to those guys or an email like, hey, do you have time to talk about this? Yes. And these discussions started late last year, and we actually started talking about short tracks. And it morphed. It morphed. However, you know, after Daytona, and then, you know, as we finished the first Talladega, it morphed into, we really need to be talking about super speedways right now. Those are important races to our fan base. They're important races to us. And so, you know, we need to be talking about that. And so that group kind of shifted gears, if you will, pardon the pun, but, you know, we shifted and started talking about super speedways. We'll be back to talking about short tracks pretty soon.
27: What is, I don't want to get too far ahead of ourselves. Obviously, there's a lot of debriefing, a lot of communication is, and we have a Talladega race coming up, but it's in the chase. Where do we go forward? Is there any direction forward, or is that still to be determined?
9: definitely to be determined. I think that, you know, we'll be watching the race, obviously, very, very keenly, trying to look at how is the overall strategy playing out? How is the pack running? You know, are drivers able to make moves? You know, the thing that Denny brought to the discussion was, you know, hey, X number of years ago, I could do this with the car. There was a little bit more space. If I, you know, got to the bumper of the car in front of me, this was the move I had to make in order to make a pass. You know, right now, can't do those types of things. So we'll be looking for that. Obviously, we'll be talking very intently with that group, you know, once we get done with that event. I think you'll be able to see, you know, probably the look on my face on pit lane post-race will say, okay, not okay. But, you know, it's definitely going to be, you know, you won't be able to say that Saturday night, this is exactly what happened and what we're going to do, but we'll keep working on it and, you know, try and get the product right where it needs to be.
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2: Welcome back to NASCAR Live as the Motor Racing Network continues to honor the memory of the late, great Kyle Busch. Rowdy had one points victory at Daytona over the course of his Cup Series career, and that happened in the 2008 Coke Zero 400.
15: Kyle Busch has got the lead off turn number two. Carl Edwards, Matt Kenseth, Kurt Busch, David Reagan.
16: Edwards to the outside. Now he comes back to the inside. Busch throws the block. Edwards climbs back to the top. Busch throws the block again. Edwards, though, wedges his way to the outside. Edwards side by side with Busch for the lead at Daytona.
17: Matt Kenseth electing not to go with Carl Edwards. Kurt Busch does. Kenseth down low, wheel to wheel, racing back to the white flag. Leaning on one another is Edwards and Busch.
19: Side by side, coming back for the white flag. Here at Daytona, Kyle Busch to the inside, Carl Edwards to the outside, Kurt Busch and Matt Kenseth, they're stacked up in the second row, and three wide behind them in turn one.
15: Final time into the 31-degree banking, and it's all on the line at Daytona. Kyle Busch by 2 feet on the inside, Carl Edwards on the outside, Matt Kenseth and Kurt Busch. The drafting help has disappeared for Edwards. He's going to have to do it on his own.
16: Field comes to the back straightaway. Here they come for the final time up the back stretch at Daytona. Everybody bailing out of the gas as there's trouble up in turn number two.
15: Matt Kent, check that. Michael Waltrip is involved with it. A number of other cars. Sam Hornish Jr.'s gotten a piece of the action. Travis Quappel is torn up. Multi-car incident toward the tail end of the field.
19: Field is working over into turn number four. Carl Edwards was out front. All right, NASCAR has just told us that Kyle Busch is the winner of the Coke Zero 400. They've checked the scoring loops around the racetrack. Apparently, he was in front, so Kyle Busch will score his sixth win of the year here at Daytona.
2: Folks, that's all the time we have for you for this week. I'd like to thank Austin Hill for joining us. Also, our thanks to Rajah Karuth and Brandon Thomas for being a part of the show tonight as well. I'm Mike Bagley, and for the rest of the MRN crew, we thank you for being along for the ride. We can't wait to bring you all the racing action at Daytona this weekend, but don't forget, we've got another installment of NASCAR Live Wide Open dropping Thursday. And of course, we're back 1 week from tonight with another edition of NASCAR Live at 7 p.m. Eastern Time. Until then, so long, everybody.
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23: Being on the matchup could have a more festive situation because you're bundling up with the start of your college football program. But, man, you keep going to Mexico. You're going to Germany. You're going to Spain. You're going to Brazil for the NFL. You take your pick which one you think ultimately is better.
24: Now, guys like you and I who work in sports, it's tough for us to get away, make a trip, especially during football season. You know, you may notice everyone in the month of August, you got a lot of major hosts, be it local or national, they take a ton of time off. They get all the time off. Now they get it out of the way, and then you're full speed ahead now once football season starts. So it's tough for guys like you and me to necessarily get away. But do you ever do that? Like, have you ever done that in the past? Maybe where you see the schedule that comes out for your favorite team. Maybe it's your favorite college team. Maybe it's your favorite pro team. And you're like, let's pick a site. We're going to pick a destination. We'll pick a road game where we're going to go as a family, or maybe you go as friends, and you make the plans. And, you know, once the season schedule comes out, you decide on, okay, this is going to be our trip for this year. Do you ever do that?
23: I have not done that much. My wife is a Florida State alum, so we've been talking.
24: Not everyone's perfect. That's okay.
23: For years about going down there. The problem is, I don't know if it would be as festive of a trip with what's going on down there right now.
24: No.
23: But we have talked about going back down there because she hasn't been down there for a game in a long time. And I am somebody that would like to go to every single NBA arena. So for
24: really?
23: The pro game, yeah, I want to go to every single NBA arena, try to follow the Hawks around at least one game somewhere around there. But, you know, for the college football season, yeah, I could see. If the matchup was right, you know, you don't want to just go down there to watch a game where your team is going to blow the doors off of somebody. You want
24: it's very much a college football thing. Like college football fans do that. They'll pick a game. I think, you know, the schedule comes out. Hey, let's go on the road. Let's do this. You know what? I want to hear from some of you folks now that football has started and we got this game going on out in Dublin, Ireland, North Carolina and TCU. They are tied at 10, middle of the second quarter here. TCU has the football in their own territory. 888-SAY-ESPN, 888-729-3776. What is a trip that you have done? Maybe it's with your pals or maybe it's with your family. Schedule comes out. The best one you did where you're like, hey, we're going to follow our team. Let's go. We're going to go to this game. Over here, tremendous atmosphere. 888-SAY-ESPN, 888-729-3776. Like, I'm doing this home team with the Miami Heat this coming season,
23: okay,
24: where I'm taking my family. We're going over New Year's because the timing all lines up properly. We're going over New Year's. We're going to spend New Year's in New Orleans, which seems like a fun thing to do. I have two teenage high school-aged boys, okay? So it's not like I'm taking young kids to New Orleans, Bourbon Street, New Year's. They're both in high school. We're going to New Orleans. We're going to spend New Year's in New Orleans, and we're going to see the Heat play at the Pelicans. That's the trip. That's what I'm talking about. So I want to hear from folks there. 888-SAY-ESPN, 888-729-3776. Do you and your buddies, maybe your family, do you look at the schedule and you pick a fun trip and you wind up going to see your favorite team? But speaking of UNC, again, tied at 10 right now, college football season, it's happening right now. What does a successful season look like for the Tar Heels? Here's Jimbo Fisher, former FSU, former Texas A&M head coach. He's on the ACC Network. He was on SportsCenter. He'll tell you what he thinks success looks like.
3: Well, I think two things. I think look better just performing offense, defensively, and special teams, and 7 to 8 wins, which I think they can get. They were three plays away from winning 7 games last year, lost 3 games at the end. And that's where I think Bobby Petrino can make a big difference for them, because even when they played well defensive, they got better as the year went on. They tackled better in space. It became more physical to line of scrimmage. And they never scored enough points. So even when they played well defensively, a team was always in the game with them and get a couple plays at the end, they pulled them out. I think Bobby will help them stretch leads, score more points, allow their defense to be more diverse, go after the passer, play with some leads at times, and then I think they can win 7 to 8 games. But it is a very tough schedule. Their schedule's tough, but I think they can do that.
24: Well, look, home team, they got drilled right from the get-go, their opening game last season. There was a lot of hype, and they were never in it. This game here, they're in it, okay? And TCU is always a decent program. TCU, I think, was what, like an 8.5-point favorite, maybe, according to DraftKings Sports. So they're in a tie game right now, middle of the second quarter, against a team that is supposed to be significantly better than them. So much better start to this season right now, at least for the Tar Heels.
23: Yeah, successful season is to make it about football. Most of what you think or what we have heard or what we see about North Carolina over the past 18 months has been about the personal life of their head coach, Bill Belichick. What's going on now as his defensive coordinator, his son, looks like he's got some health issue. He's not over there in Dublin
24: like
23: for the trip.
24: It's like a mystery, right? What's going on
23: there? He's just been gone and nobody has said anything. He has a right to his privacy. And then you've got Mike Tannenbaum, who's supposed to be the general manager, coming in the NFL ranks.
24: Lombardi.
23: Mike Lombardi, I'm sorry. coming in as a guy who's been in the NFL, and he's on administrative leave. So most of the stories have been not about football, recruiting, how your quarterback is going to look. Will his defense be like it was in New England with the Patriots? That is a successful season, I think, for Bill Belichick to refocus every conversation about the football.
24: This schedule, you heard Jimbo Fisher there talk about how difficult this schedule is. They play in a few weeks. They are at Clemson. That will be a tough game. They're hosting Notre Dame. That will obviously be tough. At Pitt is not a cakewalk. You got, obviously they have Miami. They have Louisville. At Virginia, it's not an easy schedule. I have a hard time believing that there are 7 or 8 wins on this schedule.
23: Well,
24: for UNC,
23: you're not required to be rational in your football fandom as a college football fan, but was he expected to ascend to the top of the ACC his second year? Is he supposed to be better than Miami, better than SMU? No. So he's got to build a program, and we don't know if he can do that. We don't know if he can win big games with lesser weaponry as a college football coach's second year. So here's his opportunity. And again, I think if he keeps it to the football, has a competitive program, and then has more kids come in that can help him build it, then we'll have some more to talk about.
24: UNC moving the football here with 6 minutes to go in the first half. They have the ball first down at midfield. This game is in Dublin, Ireland. North Carolina and TCU are tied at 10. That's right. If you're just tuning in now, there's actual real football going on. College football. It's all happening. Got the full slate next week. Full week one. But we're getting a little taste. We're dipping our toes in the water here today as we got games all throughout the day. He's home team Brandon Leak. I'm Jonathan Zaslow. We're going to take your calls at 888 Say ESPN, 888-729-3776. You got all these UNC fans. They've traveled all over to Dublin. You got the TCU fans. They've traveled over to Dublin as well. Do you look at the schedule, either your favorite collegiate team, your favorite pro team? Do you look at the schedule when it comes out and you plan a trip? Where do you go? Your friends, your family? Are you one of those guys or girls who plans that trip before the season starts based on, hey, let's go do something fun with our pals. We want to hear from you. Coming up next, we'll talk to you at 888-SAY-ESPN, plus keep you updated on the college football action from Dublin. 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
24: Wisconsin, this is John. John, you're up on Game Day on ESPN Radio. Hey, John.
8: Hey, guys. So, I'm definitely one of those fans. I'm an Oklahoma Sooner fan and always look at the schedule, see what road game sounds fun this year. My buddy from med school and I are going to the Michigan game. And my best memory was definitely going to the horseshoe when Baker planted the flag at midfield. So we've had a lot of great memories. Been to Florida State, Tennessee, when they checkerboarded the stadium. So, yeah, it's a lot of fun and a way to support your team and just experience other people's traditions too.
24: Thanks for the call, John. See, that's like best case scenario what John did there. He's an Oklahoma guy and he traveled over to the horseshoe and he was at the game where Baker Mayfield plants the flag, okay, in the middle of the field. And it's like, that's an unbelievable memory. That's so cool, you know? I'm always nervous about, like, I don't normally travel to go see my team for a sporting event. Like I just told you, I'm going to go see the Heat play at the Pelicans, but you know, it's a regular season game at the very beginning of January. It's not life or death, you know? But like if we're going to go for a playoff game on the road, or any college football game, because if you lose in college football, it's obviously a very big deal, any regular season game. I get nervous about going, spending the money, hotel, airfare, tickets. What if my team gets blown out? Like, that's not a good time to me. You know what I'm saying? Like, John had the best case scenario. This team, they planted the flag in the middle of the field. But if my team gets smoked, like you're saying, you're afraid to go with your wife to go see FSU play. They stink right now. Like, you spend the money, you go to Tallahassee, the game's terrible. That's not a good time to me. You know what I'm saying?
23: Look at how many elements John named. He named Oklahoma, a program with tradition. He named the horseshoe, a famous stadium where his team, his program would never, ever go unless it was a special set of circumstances. He had Baker Mayfield, a guy who had swag and ended up being a Heisman Trophy winner. So there are a lot of elements that went into saying, you know what? I'm going to run the credit card.
24: And it worked out for him.
23: Yeah, I'm going to leave my hometown and I'm going to go take a shot at seeing something that I will remember forever. Yeah. And it paid off.
24: Yeah. Totally paid off. Let's go out to Florida. This is Kelly. Kelly's up on Game Day on ESPN Radio. Hey, Kelly.
10: Hey, John. Appreciate you guys. Yeah, I do the same thing, too, on the NFL side. As soon as the schedule comes out, I'll take a look at it for two reasons. Look for the preseason game to take my grandkids to because, hey, they don't know the difference. They just see guys out in green and yellow. But for myself and friends, family, always a game. It's a planned trip, one of the two trips I take a year. So this year, living out in Florida, I used to be out in California, but I haven't been to SoCal yet. So I'm going to go to that game. I believe it's in September. And then I'm going to catch a game out in Tampa, a little closer to home. But it's a wonderful feeling. Probably my best game that I went to was against Dallas, the catch, no catch, which was not a catch.
24: Wow.
10: And when Green Bay made the greatest comeback against Dallas. And then one other was the Brett Favre game when his father passed.
24: Wow.
10: And he just tore it up on the Raiders. So it's been fun.
24: Thanks for the call, Kelly. That, by the way, that's a vet move right there, home team. Yeah, you got little kids or little grandkids, and you want to be like the cool guy, and you take them to an NFL preseason game. They don't know the difference.
23: No.
24: It's so much less expensive. They think you're the greatest. That's a veteran move right there, home team.
23: Yeah, just get them in. They're not going to be paying attention more than three or four series, and it's all over. So
24: that's right.
23: He knows how to run that, and it was. And nobody is going to be upset when you have a Green Bay team in front of anybody in postseason matchups. So he's going to have a lot of experiences when he's traveling with a team like that. And now that was a catch. There's Brian did catch that ball. He caught it.
24: now I've, I've seen it. I see it now on a weekly basis because next weekend, me and Amber Wilson, our college football campus tour here on ESPN Radio begins next week. We're going to be in Baton Rouge for LSU and Clemson, and this is the third year that we're doing it here with ESPN Radio. And I see it every week. I see the road fans for whatever school they're playing, and they travel, and they care about this more than I care about anything in my life, okay? Like, the way that these alum fans, what have you, travel for these college football games, like the folks who are in Ireland to catch TCU and UNC, they care about this more than anything. So I get it more so, home team, from a college perspective. It's really from the NFL perspective, you know, where it's, or whatever other sports, where you look at it, hey, how do you choose the game? How do you pick the game that you decide to go to on the road? I don't think I've ever done it, home team, for like a playoff game, a huge playoff game, or anything like that. There's something about it where if my team were to lose, I don't want to be in the middle of everyone being super happy for the thing that I'm really upset about right now. You know what I'm saying?
23: Yeah, it looks like Mad Max in the Thunderdome. You know, you're just sitting around and there's all kinds of chaos. You just want to get out of there. But
24: right.
23: The opposite of it is if you go to a place and you get an upset and everybody has the smile turned up.

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2: Here is our weather in Middle Tennessee. Today will be sunny with a high near 95 and heat index values up to 98. Tonight stays mostly clear with a low around 73. Sunday remains mostly sunny with a high near 95 and heat index values reaching 103. Overnight lows stay near 74. From the Game Nashville Sports Network, I'm Waylon Smithers.
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0: score late if they can pick up some yardage here. This is Game Day on ESPN Radio. We are presented by Progressive Insurance. He's home team Brandon Leak. I'm Jonathan Zaslow. So 12-10 UNC late in the first half here as TCU will try and pick up at least another first down to get into field goal range. Now, you're in a hotbed there, home team, as far as college football goes. You're in Atlanta. Like, which one of all those teams in your area do you support college football-wise?
1: Well, I mean, I like anything that is going to bring positivity to the state of Georgia to do well. So we have a huge UGA contingent.
0: Yeah.
1: You have a huge SEC contingent, Georgia Tech smack dab in the middle of Midtown near downtown Atlanta, and they have great hopes. So we are getting ready for a lot of very, very excited football fans. Georgia Tech opening up on Thursday night against Coach Prime in the Colorado Buffaloes. It used to be a staple of college football. When I was younger, there would be one Thursday night game in Atlanta at Georgia Tech under the lights of Bobby Dodd Stadium, and hopefully that tradition is being renewed. So there are a lot of folks, plus a lot of, you know, guys from the SEC, gals from the SEC, Florida fans, Auburn fans, Alabama fans, Ole Miss fans. The LSU fans are certainly fired up after their coach keeps dancing through the raindrops. So there's a whole lot going on around here, and it really is time. With all the stuff we've seen with court cases and, you know, whether pro
0: players, I think all that stuff's going to go away starting
1: that
0: now.
1: Disappears today. We get to talk about football recaps the next week and who could coach, who could catch, who could make a defensive play.
0: Like when there's news, the conversation will come up, but I really think that stuff starts to go away in a very big way now that we have actual games going on. So you're saying, so it's more SEC territory where you are in Atlanta than ACC?
1: Yeah. Yeah, it's SEC first, and University of Georgia probably has...
0: Even though it's about 90 minutes from you.
1: Well, it's about 60 minutes. So it's about an hour away. And you have a fan base who, for multiple generations, has been supporting the team. And that's where the tradition in college football comes. It's all tradition. It's what families have been doing and fans have been looking for multiple decades and generations. So everybody gets ready for week one around here. And everybody is certainly hopeful in Dog Nation that Kirby Smart can make another run to the college football playoff. Now with Gunnar Stockton being a senior, maybe making the jaunt all the way through the end.
0: We'll get to who has the best chance of getting out of the SEC and maybe challenging one of these Big Ten championship runs. Big Ten's won the national championship three straight years. We'll get to that coming up in a little bit here on Game Day on ESPN Radio. But you have a tight game in Dublin between UNC and TCU. So both fan bases that have made the trip over the ocean, pleased that, you know, you put together a trip, you're excited about this, and you got a fun game so far through one half, just about one half of football. Are you the type of fan that likes to put together, maybe it's a once-a-year trip, your team schedule comes out, and you say, hey, let's get the boys together, let's get the girls together, maybe it's just you and the family, and you go and you make a trip to go see your favorite team. 888-SAY-ESPN, 888-729-3776. Let's go out to Texas. This is Big Al. Big Al's on Game Day on ESPN Radio. Hey, Big Al.
2: Hey, yeah, I'm a transplant down here in Texas now, but I have season tickets for the Ravens. Been doing it with my son, doing stuff with him that my dad never did with me.
0: So what happens? But, you go every week back to Baltimore to go see the games?
2: Yes, absolutely. I'm blessed. And I can tax write it off with my business. That's even better, but I get to see my new grandson. But I looked at the schedule this year, and I've never been to Indianapolis, and we try to go to all the stadiums through our years, my son. And but I'm going to see my boy Harry Douglas down in Atlanta. I've already been there, but I built a good friendship relationship, and we're going to meet up in Atlanta. So right now I'm seeing two down Atlanta. I'm going to the Colts, and then of course the Ravens play here in Houston. So I'll be at that game. So yeah, I'm blessed. God's great.
0: Very cool, Big Al. Good to hear from you. Harry does that home team. I don't know if you know that. Harry will just meet up with fans of Freddie and Harry.
1: He's family.
0: And yeah, he just meets up with them.
1: You know where he gets it from? His dad. His dad is a huge Atlanta Falcon fan, and he's become a de facto celebrity around here for people who go to the games. And a lot of Falcon fans travel, so he'll be on the road to support the team.
0: Like his dad is a recognizable guy at Falcons games?
1: Yes, because of Harry's work here in Atlanta. And so he gets it from his dad. He's a chip off the old block. He likes people.
0: Does he call into sports radio?
1: I don't know if Mr. Douglas has ever called into our show. or our station. But he is an avid and rabid sports fan, and he shakes hands, he kisses babies, and Harry is the same way whenever he's around people who just say, hey, I want a few minutes of your time.
0: How cool is that, though? Big Al lives in Texas. He loves the Ravens, so he still has season tickets. And, you know, the 8 or 9 times a year that the Ravens are at home, he makes the trip back up to Baltimore and goes to the games.
1: Now, that's a guy, Zaz, who's all in. He's not looking at the schedule or certain matchups or certain marquee situations. He said he kept his season tickets, and on the weekends, he's flying out to go see the Ravens. So he's all in no matter what.
0: That's awesome. Let's go out to Salt Lake City. Craig is up next on Game Day on ESPN Radio. Go ahead, Craig.
3: How you doing today?
0: Yo.
3: Thanks for taking my call. One of my favorite experiences going down to Florida. Big Utah fan. And Utah fans travel so well to all the games. And went down to Florida and almost had the victory out there. And that was a great time. But another game was the Rose Bowl we went out to the Rose Bowl and played Ohio State, and we had them on their heels, and our quarterback got hurt, and then the cornerback got hurt, and we had a running back playing the cornerback position, and the receiver they took us out.
0: It's thanks for the call, Craig. It's very much a college football thing. Like I said, I see it every week on the road for college football campus tour. Wherever we go, there's always a major contingent of the road school who comes and makes the trip. I love the idea of just looking at the schedule and deciding, all right, this one here, let's, you know, we saved up the money and let's go to this game right here. I love that idea. I think it's fun.
1: Yeah, it makes it even more special. People are always fired up, and it's the 12 months of waiting that gets to let you let a lot of things out, especially if you get to go and go see a country or a place you would never go otherwise if not for the football.
0: And I will tell you, most places, most of these college schools, these college towns, they're pretty welcoming, most of them, when it comes to the road fan base. Not all of them, all right? Some of them, the fans are nasty, all right? But most places that I've seen, they're very welcoming to the road crowd at these games. He's home team Brandon Leak. I'm Jonathan Zaslow. We'll get an update from Dublin as they just went to halftime. That's next. 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
19: 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And the score!
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20: And it's exactly maybe as you would picture it and as it should be. And then fan-wise, I would say larger TCU. It's about, stadium's about two-thirds full, I would say. So I don't know if you see the glass is two-thirds full or the glass is one-third empty, but it's pretty lively. But there are a lot of fans here, people who live here, who come for sort of a spectacle of, and you can sort of see the way they're watching it. And, they're watching it out of curiosity every bit as little more than fandom. So a lot of people who have made this sort of some people here in Ireland who've made this sort of an annual, just like a fun day.
1: How has it looked from the UNC side after going 4-8 last year? Expectations certainly high for Bill Belichick. How has the Tar Heels units looked so far in one half of the first game of the season?
20: Well, this is a funny little game so far because it was really pretty on the offensive side both ways in the first quarter. I think they finished with like 141 to 125 in total yards just in that quarter. And of course, UNC's problem last year, biggest I guess was ranked 131 in total offense out of 136. And so that looked, Bobby Petrino's, and this is his Bobby Petrino's 13th different college he's worked at. So he's there calling the plays. And I don't know. I just thought it looked a bit different from last year, a bit more crisp, but the second quarter, both sides kind of, just ground down, and it started to look more like a game where young people are in their first games together and getting used to each other.
0: Chuck Culpepper, ESPN college football writer, here with us on Game Day on ESPN Radio. He's out there live in Dublin. College football, it's underway. UNC leads TCU 12-10. Chuck, what would be a successful season for the Tar Heels, in your opinion?
20: A bowl. I mean, it's not that hard to go to a bowl anymore. Or it is hard. It's always hard. It's a hard game. But, there's lots of bowl opportunities out there now. And I think if they got one, I think that would mark that things are going in the right direction for them.
1: Are we judging Belichick at UNC by an unfair standard because he's Bill Belichick? Should one of the greatest football coaches ever be expected to elevate North Carolina by year two?
20: I think that's right. I think remember last year when these two teams played in the opener and it was like a pageant as well as a game, and then they had a game. And then UNC went right down the field. First drive, I think it was 7 plays, 83 yards, something like that. And everybody thought, wow, you just bring the guy in and he waves the wand, and here it is. But, you know, it's a different sport in a way, even though it's American football in the NFL and American football in college. But, you know, as the rest of that game showed, I think it was 48-14 TCU at the end, it's harder than that. And that's why I think sort of the idea that there is a wand, it's much more complicated than that. And there's so many good coaches and so many good programs and so many people transferring around that, I just think the idea that it would be, that it would somehow it would be in any way easy was off the mark.
0: Chuck, do things seem calmer in a way around this program now at the start of year number two for Belichick?
20: I think we're all more accustomed to seeing it, right? So I would say yes from the outside. But, you know, we're all more accustomed to seeing him standing over there. It doesn't look as odd as it did last year. Of course, you know, they had a bit of, it was about a month ago, whatever, a bit of upheaval within the program with the general manager stepping aside for a bit. But yeah, I think it seems in general, it just has a feel to it that might be like a little more, as I said, it's not easy, but he does have a lot of expertise at the same time. And so maybe, you know, you see a little bit more of calmer, perfect, calmer. Yeah, I think so.
1: What do you think was the biggest thing Bill Belichick underestimated about college football? Recruiting, NIL, the portal, roster management, or just dealing with kids that are 18 years old?
20: I think it's the idea of after dealing for so long, you know, you think about even within, if you look at all the college players, the number of them that make it to the NFL, the percentage is small, quite small. And so you think, you know, I think that was probably it, the idea that he'd been dealing for so long. I mean, these guys, real admirable professionals, you know, in the NFL who were, they fit that word pro, fit that word professional. And so probably I think what might have been hardest for him is to suddenly not have that. I think, you know, that sort of shows up as different. You know, obviously they were overmatched last year in a lot of their games. I remember the Clemson one at home. It just looked, you know, deeply overmatched. But that was probably it, is the idea that it is maybe a different kind of coaching.
0: Enjoy the second half, Chuck. Thanks for giving us some of your time from out there in Dublin. We appreciate it.
20: Hey, thanks very much. Thanks. Happy football.
0: Absolutely. There's Chuck Culpepper, ESPN college football writer. He's live there in Dublin, Ireland. Halftime, UNC leads TCU 12-10. Don't you just feel like, I wonder if Chuck walks around the stadium and just tells everybody he has a conversation with happy football. Like, it feels like something you say to people today, right?
1: We all needed it. I mean, it's been, you had a lot of buildup, all the storylines in the offseason. It's just time for real football to be played, even though, you know, you're still waiting for some of the big games to come and kickoff classics to come next week. It's still football, and now we all get into this mode of the year when we know 3, 4, 8, 10 hours a day, it is just for football, and we can all enjoy our entertainment.
0: Well, so I think there are some games today that grab your attention. You know, you don't have to necessarily be this hardcore college football fan. You got NC State and Virginia coming up this afternoon. I mean, you know, Virginia was a good team last year. They won 7 games in conference last year, Virginia. So Virginia was in the AC championship game with Duke. So Virginia, they're playing today. They have NC State. That's at 3:30 tonight. New Mexico State at FSU. See, I'm interested in this one. FSU stinks, of course. Everybody knows FSU stinks the last couple years. It's hard to believe that just, what are we talking, 3 seasons ago, Mike Norvell and FSU, they were the king of the mountain, it seemed, you know, undefeated at the end of the season. And then, of course, disaster strikes where you lose the quarterback and the playoffs. And whether it was, 63-3, the final score to Georgia? And so FSU tonight, I'm very interested in seeing, as they have New Mexico State. And also this afternoon, you have number 14-ranked USC in action. So we got some stuff going on this afternoon, home team.
1: Well, you got a ranked team and intrigued, a ranked team with USC and then intrigue at Florida State. Can they at least look like they're supposed to, which is being a big boy that shouldn't dominate a team and a program that should not have as much talent as they do? But you just don't have, you know, conference after conference, ranked team after ranked team going after it. I mean, the Virginia-NC State game, that's okay for the ACC, but you want to see Miami. You want to see SMU. You want to see the top dogs out of there. So I think just as an appetizer, there's enough going on. Memphis is a program that certainly has been entertaining and exciting the last 5-7 years of football. So what they have to do in the night game could matter to some people out there. So it's a nice appetizer before the real deal really starts, where there are massive games every single conference from, you know, 3:30 to 7:30, and we're all locked in for the rest of the season.
0: Let's get back to you guys out there. 888-SAY-ESPN, 888-729-3776. I like hearing about trips that you have planned with family or if it's with friends. Do you look at the football season schedule? It could be college or pro. Do you look at the football schedule when it comes out and you plan your trip? Likely how UNC or TCU fans did to make this trip over in Dublin, Ireland. 888-SAY-ESPN as we go out to Brian. He is in Denver. Brian, you're up on game day on ESPN Radio. Hey, Brian.
18: Hey. Thanks for taking my call, guys. So we're a small crew of five Raider fans in Bronco territory. We do pick we pick one destination each year to go on the road and see our team play and get destroyed, usually. I think we are 1-6 at this point. We've been to South Beach. We've been to Tampa Bay. We've been to – but obviously the best dating was Lambeau. Went to Lambeau, got destroyed. But my favorite trip, going to the Superdome, we got – 27-0, but it was the night before Halloween. If your team plays in New Orleans the night before Halloween, highly recommended.
0: Okay, so I have a couple questions. I have a couple questions here, Brian, before you go. You still with us, Brian?
18: I got you. I'm here.
0: Okay. So I guess you get to see your team play on the road twice a season. I would assume that you go and see the Raiders every year when they're in your home in Denver, which is very cool. But how do you have five buddies and you're all Raider fans, and you're all living in Denver? Like, did you just hold up a sign one day and say, hey, I'm looking for friends, but you have to be a Raider fan? Like, how does that happen?
18: Apparently, we all congregate at the same place. I have no idea what happens. I mean, you know, the best water usually gathers at the bottom, so I don't know.
0: Okay. All right. Thanks.
18: We've known each other for 20 years, but I do want to throw out there the best fan base we've ever come across, and there's five Raider fans. We're wearing the shields, we're wearing the gear, walking through Madison, Wisconsin, and nicest fan base ever. Everybody just asks you if you've tried the cheese curds. I swear to gosh,
0: Madison is a very nice town. Thanks for the call, Brian. Home team, that's weird, right? That you live in a city. The team that you're a fan of is the biggest rival of the team in the city, and you have five buddies, and you're all fans of the rival team. That's weird, right?
1: It's a little different, and certainly that is commitment. You're always going to be surrounded, especially out there in the AFC West. I mean, all of those fan bases, that's as close to college. I think the NFC East and the AFC West are the closest fan bases to college than any others. And so to be a fan of that team in that area, certainly that is one that is not like the other.
0: And I can also back them up there. I've been to Madison a couple times over the last couple years with our college football campus tour, and the folks there in Madison, Wisconsin are very, very welcoming. Coming up next, QB1. Did the Falcons find it? This is Game Day on ESPN Radio and the ESPN app.
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0: Underway in the second half in Dublin, Ireland, UNC leads TCU 12-10. He's home team Brandon Leake. I'm Jonathan Zaslow. Doesn't it feel good to be doing shows and you get to update a real college football score?
1: Amen, brother. Halftime, touchdown, field goals, angry coaches. Yeah, I'm for all of it.
0: We're here. We're all in. We'll continue to hear from you at 888-SAY-ESPN. Want to hear about trips that you make with your pals, with your family, and for, you know, you circle a game on the calendar, and hey, let's go as a crew here, and let's go check out our team on the road. It could be college football. It could be NFL. We'll get to that coming up. We'll get back to your phone calls, so hang right there. But last night, the Atlanta Falcons, NFL preseason, week three, final preseason games are today, and last night you had a handful games, including the Atlanta Falcons at the Miami Dolphins. Home team is based in Atlanta. I'm based in Miami. What a coincidence. So last night, the Falcons, they beat the Dolphins in the final preseason game. No one really cares about that. That's not a big deal. But there was a storyline going into the game last night, and that was Tua Tagovailoa not just starting and, you know, playing for a starting job with the Atlanta Falcons, but at his former team, the Miami Dolphins. Last night, Tua Tagovailoa, he played the first quarter, and his final numbers last night, he was 7 of 8, 95 yards, did lead a touchdown drive, which ended with a 3-yard touchdown run at the start of the game, and the Falcons would go on to win 17-12. So I'll start here with this home team. Going into the game, what was the mindset? What do you believe were the stakes for Tua going into the game? Did he still have a chance to win the starting job?
1: After this has concluded preseason for the Falcons and everything has been laid out, I've been able to use my critical thinking skills to give you my answers as, which is, I don't know. We don't know. They won't tell us. And the information that we get when we've spoken to Tua, when we've spoken to Kevin Stefanski and to Michael Penix Jr., we have no idea what the order is. There were a few multiple reports going into Friday where it was reported that this could be the dress audition for Tua to keep his job last night. And I just can't believe, fathom that one preseason game would lock you into being on a roster for 17 weeks based on the results of that game. But that was reported by multiple outlets going into the game yesterday. Now, he didn't look as bad as he did the first game, which was an absolute disaster, Zaz. I mean, he fumbled on the first time. He dropped back to throw a pass.
0: Did it last night, too?
1: He fumbled and lost the fumble last night, so it was not crisp and clean. But it did look at least a little bit more professional. How hard is it supposed to be for a pro quarterback to go out and run a few plays against a vanilla defense, get out of there with a touchdown or a field goal? And so it was a better framing of that. But that being said, you know, I think ultimately what Kevin Stefanski and the Falcons organization is trying to figure out is, what is the better option for week one? Michael Penix Jr. has not played one snap in the preseason. Going into the second game, it was not sure if he was going to be cleared. After the second game, he was cleared to participate in 11-on-11 drills, and he has not been hit since he suffered his torn knee back in week 10 in November of last year. So I don't know if Tua was on profile to keep his job, if they're going to cut him and go with Cooper Rush, if they're going to keep Tua and say he's the starter. I don't know if Michael Penix Jr., some kind of way without any physical contact, is going to be the starting quarterback for the Falcons week one on the road in Pittsburgh.
0: Which do you think was more likely going into the game last night, that Tua was playing for the starting job or that Tua was playing for a job?
1: I think he was playing for a role, so a job. I think, my opinion, they want him to be ready, good enough, not bad enough, to make them go somewhere else for week one. He's been there all through training camp. He's been there through the preseason, good, bad, and the otherwise. And they would rather a guy who at least can get out there and operate an offense, can get out there and go up against the Pittsburgh Steelers defense. By the way, they're going to send the house at the Falcons. They were sixth in sacks last year, and T.J. Watt was third on his own team in sacking the quarterback. So they're going to come after whoever is playing quarterback. I think the Falcons were just hopeful when they got him here. He was going to be the guy that could keep things on the rails until Michael Penix Jr. got healthy. Then there were big uh-oh moments and signs that maybe we have a problem here. And now I guess tomorrow when the rosters are trimmed down, we'll figure out and find out what they actually think about Tua Tagovailoa, even though they still have not named the Falcon starter.
0: Early in the third quarter from Dublin, Ireland, strip sack and recovery for UNC. They now have first down inside the 20, trying to add to their 12-10 lead over TCU. He's home team Brandon Leak. I'm Jonathan Zaslow. Let's hear from Harry Douglas, host of Freddie and Harry. This was him yesterday on his namesake show in the afternoon here on ESPN Radio as to who should, in fact, be the Falcons' starting quarterback.
6: I do believe if Michael Penix Jr. was fully healthy right now, that he would be the starting quarterback for the Atlanta Falcons. Because this is your job as a coach, is to put the guy out there on the football field that gives you the best chance to win football games. Mm-hmm. So when you talk about offensive football, not the guy that can just throw and hit the check down, not the guy that can, you know, throw some intermediate passes. Well, if I have a guy in Drake London who I just paid a lot of doggone money to, if I have a guy in Kyle Pitts that I just gave a lot of money to and extended him, if I have a running back like Bijan Robinson who I just gave a massive deal to, I want the quarterback that has the best ability to get those three guys to football.
0: See, that right there, home team, what Harry closed with saying there, that right there is why I think there's still a real chance that Tua does not make this team when the cuts come tomorrow. Because you look at Tua's numbers last night, like I said, 7-for-8, 95 yards. You're like, whoa, Zaslow, what are you talking about? 7-of-8, 95 yards, that's not bad. He averaged 3 air yards per pass yesterday. Three air yards. He is not throwing the ball down the field. The 37-yard completion that he had to Kyle Pitts yesterday, which set up the touchdown run on the first drive of the game, was a screen pass 2 yards behind the line of scrimmage. That Kyle Pitts, he had good blocking. Kyle Pitts ran the sideline. He's a weapon. We all know that. Tua is afraid to throw the ball down the field because in order to throw the ball down the field, you got to take a couple seconds to let a play develop, all right? You may also have to look at a second option, a third option, make the read and then make the throw, and he refuses to do that anymore at this point in his career. He has to pass the ball to the first option because his decision-making isn't there anymore. He has to pass to the first option, has to do it immediately because he's afraid to stand back there and potentially take a hit. I don't know how you can have, like Harry said there, home team, you got a big-time playmaker in Drake London. You got a big-time playmaker in Kyle Pitts. And even Bijan Robinson, who we know will go out there and catch passes. If all you're doing is going to the first option 2-3 yards over the line of scrimmage, how are you going to get off big plays? That's not how to use those guys.
1: I wish you would be a member of the Falcons staff and come to the podium when we ask these types of questions, because I agree with what Harry said and some of what you said. You know, look, if Michael Penix Jr. weren't hurt, he would be the starter.
0: Yeah.
1: And now that he is hurt, you know, one thing the Falcons can lean on is, do you want to put a guy who's injured out for preseason hits that could cause you further damage? I mean, you look at the Colts, you know who the quarterback is going to be. It's not going to be Anthony Richardson. It's going to be Daniel Jones. But Daniel Jones hadn't hit the field for preseason. You know it's not going to be Justin Fields throwing for the Chiefs. It's going to be Patrick Mahomes. And they didn't put him out for preseason. So the question is, when is Michael Penix Jr. going to be healthy? Now, as far as the arm strength, there's no doubt. Michael Penix Jr. has the bigger gun and the bigger arm to get the ball down the field and get it to the weapons. But the question is that going to be enough with him not seeing any contact? One of the things he said a couple of weeks ago was that he was 100% physically ready to go, but there were some mental hurdles that he had to overcome. And putting him out against the Pittsburgh Steelers for week one, when they are going to be ravenous at trying to get to the quarterback, I just have to believe if that is going to be the solution, then Kevin Stefanski is going to go with a heavy dose of Bijan Robinson and Brian Robinson Jr., and the Falcons are going to be running the ball until they are clear without a doubt that Michael Penix Jr. can protect himself running away from sack masters in the NFL.
0: I'd rather have Cooper Rush or even Jack Strand out there.
1: Oh, the legend of Jack Strand grows around here.
0: Right?
1: 6'5", 240, and he showed out in that second game.
0: Yeah.
1: So it will be interesting. Do you go with Cooper Rush, a guy who has taken over in NFL games as a backup quarterback and won some games, or do you figure out a way to keep Tua around and just say that whatever his skill is as a veteran quarterback, that value, whatever it is, supersedes his inability to push the ball down the field.
0: Yeah, I think there's a very real chance Tua does not make the team based on his performances this preseason. Like, yeah, the numbers looked okay last night, but that's you can't win like that. Just dumping the ball 2 yards in front of the line of scrimmage. You can't move the football like that. He's home team Brandon Leak. I'm Jonathan Zaslow. Let's go out to Long Beach Island. This is Sean. Sean, you're up on Game Day on ESPN Radio. Hey, Sean.
7: All right, guys. And Bill Belichick, he's got to get those Tar Heels nationally ranked. Or if they do Animal House too, he can play the football coach if things don't work out. But I'm telling you, that you're out with the Buckeyes and everything. We look at this, you know, it's just a fun time to go out to Columbus. I try to go maybe once every 2-3 years. You know, we try to get a hotel outside the city because, you know, I don't want to feel like I'm back in college, you know. You know what I'm saying? Go Buchanan, go Buchanan, go Buchanan. Go Pack, go! Go Pack, go!
0: All right. Thanks, Sean. As Sean mentions there with UNC, the Tar Heels, they do get a field goal out of the turnover to start the second half from TCU. Strip sack by UNC leads to the 3 points, and the Tar Heels lead 15-10 now over TCU 10 minutes ago in the third quarter. Coming up next, two-a-days from the Lone Star State. That's right. 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
0: 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He's home team Brandon Leak. I'm Jonathan Zaslow. Quick update here from out in Dublin. UNC with the 15-10 lead over TCU. Looks like they are forcing a TCU punt from midfield. So the Tar Heels defense stepping up here. They're going to get the football back in the middle of the third quarter. So home team, the Dallas Cowboys here. I like when the Cowboys are good. I know the Cowboys are a super polarizing team. I think it's fun when the Cowboys are good. And, you know, to Todd Archer's point there, this Cowboy team will be better, should be greatly improved from last year if the defense can give you anything. The defense was putrid last year. Their offense should be great, as usual. Ton of weapons on this team. Dak Prescott is always one of the quarterbacks who is near the top of the league when it comes to passing yards for the season. They're going to score. If they could just not be awful defensively, they should be much better. And they made a lot of changes on the defensive side. A lot of new faces. And, of course, I think the Cowboy fan is super pumped about the first-round pick, Caleb Downs.
1: I don't care what you're doing if you're giving up 30 points a game on defense, then you are not a good team. And that is a problem. The offense has not been the problem for the Cowboys for many years now. Dak Prescott, the offense, they do their jobs. The question is, will the additions be able to make them a complete team, stop having the Cowboys going up and down the field and blowing games when the Cowboys score more than 30 points? When your team puts up 30 points or more in a game, there's no reason in the world you should be losing. So with Quinnen Williams and Rashawn Gary and Caleb Downs now, and now even Von Miller, picking, he's been a mercenary at the latter part of his career the last few years. Now that Von Miller wants to be a part of it, you need to figure out a way to get some balance, to respect the points that the offense puts up on a weekly basis for the Cowboys, and find a way to be better than Philadelphia and make a postseason run.
0: It's almost strange, right? This is It's been an eerily calm preseason slash training camp with the Dallas Cowboys. And maybe you can credit George Pickens for not making a huge fuss as far as the contract situation goes, but this must feel a little bit odd for the Cowboy fan to not be this, for their team to not be this lightning rod of headlines going into the NFL season.
1: Look, the marquee name and the slogans, nobody cares about that anymore with the Cowboys. Most talented roster, most dangerous offense. Nobody cares about that. It's just muttering. And Dak Prescott's been paid a lot of money. They need to protect him, and they need to get him weapons. They've done that, and now it's up to the defense to make sure they do their part to make a postseason run. The question is it going to take time, or can they get it done in the next year or two with the Cowboys still playing in a high power band and still being able to be relatively competitive no matter what's going on? The only thing that's really stopped them offensively is when Dak Prescott has been hurt.
0: Do you like when teams like the Cowboys here open the season with divisional games? The first 2 weeks of the season, the Cowboys are at the Giants and they host the Commanders. Do you like opening the season with the divisional games?
1: No, I love it. I think everybody should start off with a divisional opponent, and I think the last game of the season, whatever your biggest rival or foe
0: that
1: is,
0: like,
1: should be. So start the season, you set a tone, somebody is behind in the division, you have a lot of time to catch up, or you could get to the end of the season when you've already won a game and bury your team, keep them from going to the postseason, solidify a home playoff game if you're playing them on the last game of the season. So I absolutely love opening and finishing with division games in the NFL.
0: I like closing the season, the divisional games. It makes it more exciting. You could have a playoff spot or, you know, a divisional championship on the line. You could play a spoiler even. So I like closing the season with a divisional game, but I don't think I like opening the season with a divisional game. Divisional games are so important. We know this, all right? You only have six of them, all right? And at the start of the season, you know, it normally takes, I understand you could say, hey, that's what preseason's for, but we see what happens in preseason now. There are plenty of starters who don't play a single snap in the preseason. And, you know, sometimes it takes you a couple weeks to really get your footing in the regular season. And I'd rather, when it comes to divisional games, I'd rather make sure you're getting the best possible effort out of both teams. And I don't know that, you know, now look, it's the same for both teams. You know, it's first week for both teams. But I'd rather have both teams kind of firing on all cylinders when we're playing in divisional games. So I don't love starting the season with the divisional game.
1: Yeah, I don't know. I think because you know, the NFL scheduling team knows which teams have the better chance to be a good team, and they know which teams probably are not going to be good. And you can always get the surprise team, but if you know that the Eagles and you know that the Cowboys and you know that division games matter a whole bunch, you want to get, I think, after, you know, waiting a year and trying to figure out what you want to be, you want to get a team that can put one in their pocket early, see if they can hold on to it, and then bury a team, and then vice versa. A team that loses has a chance to not lose many more games. They have to, pony up a little bit more in the division games that they have to play the rest of the way, and then see if they can get some get back at the end of the year. So I absolutely love it, and I hope they keep doing this year after year.
0: Cowboys start the season at the Giants on Sunday Night Football. And like I mentioned, their home opener is the very next week against the Commanders. So back-to-back divisional games to start the season. And the schedule does not get a whole lot easier for the Cowboys after that. Like I would tell you, the Cowboys, you kind of better start 2-0 in those two division games to start the year, because then you have the Ravens at the Texans, Buccaneers at Packers, at Eagles. That's a tough stretch right there for the Dallas Cowboys. Those five games right there after the two divisional games to start the season, this is a rather tough opening schedule, I would say, for the Cowboys.
1: And, you know, you're in Dallas, so you're not going to have a lot of 1 o'clock games. You're going to be playing at 8 o'clock at night. You're going to be on Monday night, Sunday night. You're going to be on Thursday night. So,
0: all of these games, only one of them is 1 p.m.
1: Yeah.
0: And like you mentioned there, four of them are national TV night games.
1: Right. So you know what the deal is. You know the cards you're dealt. Play them the right way. Show that you can make corrections like other franchises have to do, and stop believing that you're something you're not. You're not a good defensive team. You haven't been. So try to become one and become relevant in the postseason again.
0: a turnover in their own territory for UNC. Now TCU has a chance to drop.

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8: Here is our weather in Middle Tennessee. Today will be sunny with a high near 95 and heat index values up to 98. Tonight stays mostly clear with a low around 73. Sunday remains mostly sunny with a high near 95 and heat index values reaching 103. Overnight lows stay near 74. 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
9: Los Angeles Memorial Coliseum. Here's Matt Money Smith and Steve Berline.
10: Yeah, everyone, welcome to college football in the 2026 calendar, along with former Notre Dame and Super Bowl winning quarterback Steve Berline, Matt Money Smith here. Tim Cates going to join us here in just a minute from the Progressive Insurance Studios in Los Angeles. Well, if you're a fan of blockbusters, we got one down on the field today. Did you like 300? We got Sparta, the San Jose State Spartans, and of course the Odyssey is all the rage, so we've got the USC Trojans. And Steve, there is some heat, a little bit of heat on this program, and an opportunity for Coach Lincoln Riley in his fifth year to get started in a big way, to show off his offense, potentially begin the campaign for Jade Maiava to make a case for the Heisman Trophy. If you're coming into this one, you know what it looks like from the folks over in Las Vegas. What is it that you want to take away from this?
11: Well, I think if you're Lincoln Riley, you just want to come out and look like you're ready for the college football season to start. You want to come out and be sharp. You're playing in a game where you're, last I heard, a 38-point favorite. And the last thing you want to do is come out and look sluggish, look like you're not as sharp as you want to be going into the, obviously, the big Ten schedule down the road. So I think that's the priority. Come out, play good, clean football, get control of this game early, make a statement that USC is a team that is justified in being ranked in the top 15 in the country, and they have big plans on being a contender as the year goes along.
10: And

0: Perhaps we're going to harken back to the days when you were tangling with the Trojans as quarterback of the Notre Dame Fighting Irish, and halfback you. It looks like the strength of this offense might be in that backfield with Wayman Jordan and King Miller. King Miller putting 15 pounds on this offseason, trying to be a little bit more of a physical back as he wore down a little bit late in the year.
1: Well, it's nice to have that luxury of a 1-2 punch. You got two guys that have proven themselves early in their careers as guys that you can count on, guys that can tote it and be very productive with it in King Miller and Wayman Jordan. So I think ideally Lincoln Riley would like to be a balanced football team, even though he's got a fantastic quarterback in Jaden Maiava and a lot of very talented young receivers out there. The bottom line is the more balanced you are, I think the more efficient and effective you're going to be as the season goes along.
0: And then on to the Spartans, you know, Coach Kenny Amatololo well. Just, you know, didn't go the way he wanted last year. They were in games until the very end and then just missed field goals, turnovers, bad things would happen, and that's how you end up with the record they ended up with. But he said he's excited about this particular iteration of San Jose State Spartan football. Kind of what are you looking for from the heavy underdogs?
1: Well, I've got a huge amount of respect for Ken Niumatalolo. He's a coach that I covered many times when he was with Navy. He has a phenomenal culture. He expects his players to be first class, big on effort. They're going to be well coached. The question is, can they hold up against a superior, talented team like USC?
0: Well, we've seen them trade punches in the first half before, keeping it close. Hopefully they'll do it again today. More of today's coverage from Los Angeles, California, coming up. But when we return, Tim Cates going to join us from the Progressive Insurance Studios as we get you set for the USC Trojans and the San Jose State Spartans. 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
11: 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College football is back. And if the preseason rankings are any indication, the road to the national championship is going to be running through the Big Ten and the SEC once again. The AP Preseason Top 25 has 9 SEC teams and 8 Big Ten teams ranked. That's 17 of the top 25 spots between the two powerhouse conferences. And the Big Ten gets the biggest headline as Ohio State is number 1 and Oregon is number 2. Making only the second time in AP poll history that the conference is open to season with the two top teams. The SEC counters with 5 teams in the preseason top 10, Georgia, Texas, Texas A&M, Ole Miss, and Oklahoma, while LSU is number 11 and Alabama is number 13, giving the SEC tremendous depth from top to bottom. There's no doubt the Big Ten and SEC are good. SEC Commissioner Greg Sankey said they're by far the strongest conference in college football. Indiana head coach Kurt Cignetti would argue.
12: The Big Ten is the best league in football. There's no doubt about it. The numbers speak for themselves. I mean, we don't run a hype machine up here in the Midwest. We believe everything's earned, not given.
11: Well, the SEC did dominate, winning 13 national titles during a 17-year span, but recently, the Big Ten has been better. Winners of 3 straight national championships, and no SEC team has beaten a Big Ten opponent in a playoff game since 2022. Ohio State head coach Ryan Day.
13: You know, people will talk about the SEC and the Big Ten. I mean, certainly we've won the last 3 national championships here in the Big Ten, but to me, it's about where are we at this year, what are we putting on the field this year, and then where are we going? And as college football changes and college athletic changes, I think the Big Ten is very, very well positioned.
11: Well, as the 2026 season kicks off, the question, who's the best player in the country? Well, there's no clear runaway favorite right now. Notre Dame quarterback C.J. Carr is the preseason favorite after throwing for 2,700 yards and 24 touchdowns as a freshman last year. Texas quarterback Arch Manning is right behind him and remains one of the most talked about players in the country. Oregon quarterback Dante Moore, Ohio State quarterback Julian Sain, and Ohio State wide receiver Jeremiah Smith are also legitimate contenders for the best player in the country. A big story off the field in college football, state lawsuits, which allowed for former players from the class of 2022 to return and play for a 5th season. Several players from NFL training camps were leaving to go back to play in college. While judges and lawyers opened the door for it to happen, the Power Four conferences quickly closed that door, with conference athletic directors and presidents voting and passing rules that players could not return from the NFL and play in their conferences. Well, should be a fun season. We're kicking it off with a big one from Los Angeles. Coming up, you'll hear from Lincoln Riley and Ken Niumatalolo. But up next, we'll look around college football and the start of the season with Steve Berline. I'm Tim Cates, and you're listening to the Compass Media Network's your home for NCAA football. 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
11: Tim Cates back inside the Progressive Studios in Los Angeles, leading up to kickoff. It's number 14 USC and San Jose State as we bring back Steve Berline from the Coliseum. All right, Steve, the big story in college football surrounds the Power Four conferences banning professional players from returning to play in college. And it all centers around the class of 2022. They were getting their 5th year of eligibility back by the lower courts in different states. Good on the college football conferences, right, for squashing this when they did.
1: Heck yeah. I mean, what is this world coming to? Just when you think it can't get any crazier, something like this comes out. And, I mean, allowing NFL players to go back to college because of some legal loophole, it doesn't make any sense. I'm glad the conferences are stepping up. And hopefully it'll hold up in the court of law as well, because we've got to get some kind of control of this, Pandora's box that's been open over the last several years.
16: been a lot of talking between the SEC and the Big Ten at their media days about which conference is better. There's no doubt both the SEC and Big Ten are the two best conferences in college football again this year. Is there anybody else from the ACC, the Big 12, that can sneak into the conversation of winning it all?
17: Well, you got to say, yeah, it's the SEC and the Big Ten 100%. I mean, that's where you can almost assure yourself you're going to have at least one, probably two, of the teams in the national championship game. But on top of that, you have to include, of course, my Fighting Irish, because they should have been in there last year. They were, however you want to present it whatever side you want to take, they should have been in there, and they're going to be one of the top teams this year as well. And then the other one, of course, is Miami. Miami's proven themselves. So you got an independent and an ACC team, and there's always going to be one or two other surprise teams that should be in the conversation. But overall, it's Big Ten, SEC all the way.
16: Steve, the transfer portal has completely changed college football. It's now a year-to-year sport. You're watching the TCU game right now against North Carolina, and Bill Belichick's revamped his roster this year. Both teams have transfer quarterbacks starting for them. San Jose State's got 33 transfers playing today, including a transfer quarterback from Hawaii. Which teams do you think did the best job in winning the portal this offseason?
17: Well, I think the biggest splash, you got to go with LSU, what Lane Kiffin's doing down there, completely out of control. But they're signing the highest quality players across the board, bringing in Sam Levitt and Jordan Seaton. Those are two of just many very talented players down there. But the few others that really jump out at me, UCLA right across town here has done a great job this year. They're plus 14 as far as the number of transfer players they brought in versus what they lost, and a very high quality player as well that they're bringing in. So then the other two that really jump out at me are Texas Tech and Wisconsin. Both of them, I think, have done a great job using the portal as the rule state and trying to take advantage and turn their team around.
16: Steve, real quick, I know it's hot at the Coliseum, but is the hot seat hotter for Lincoln Riley now going into year five to actually get into the college football playoffs?
17: You know it is. I mean, his record after 4 years is the exact same as the previous coach, Clay Helton. If they don't make the playoffs this year, at least get in that, seriously in that conversation, it's going to be a very difficult situation for him, I think, after this season. USC fans are grumbling. They've been grumbling. He has not won them over yet. And this year, I think, is a huge year for him.
16: All right, Steve, great stuff. We'll check back in with you in a few minutes for the keys to the game. We'll step aside, and when we come back, we'll get you caught up on all the scores from around week zero of college football on this Saturday as we lead you up to kickoff from Los Angeles, number 14 USC and San Jose State. I'm Tim Cates, and this is NCAA Football on Compass Media Networks.
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16: Tim Kaine back inside our Progressive Insurance Studios in Los Angeles. Number 14, USC and San Jose State to kick off the 2026 college football season. Let's get you caught up on what's happening around college football this week zero. They're starting the fourth quarter in Dublin, Ireland. North Carolina and TCU. Bill Belichick looking stoic as always on the sidelines. He should be happy. The Tar Heels have the lead.
5: They'll turn and hand to McGill. Stretching to the left. Cuts up at the five. Touchdown, Carolina. Jalen McGill hits pay dirt for the first time this season for the Heels and the first time in McGill's career.
16: Tar Heels radio with the call. Jalen McGill with a 9-yard touchdown run. North Carolina is tacked on a safety, on a muffed punt, and a field goal in the third quarter. They lead TCU 15-10. A game which has been very sloppy. Neither team has thrown for over 200 yards because it is raining in Dublin, Ireland. Elsewhere, kicking off in about 45 minutes in Charlottesville, it's Virginia and NC State. Virginia had an 11-win season last year, looking to build on that. Remember, they lost in the ACC championship game, or they could have been in the college football playoffs. In Fargo, 5:30 Eastern, North Dakota State and Jacksonville State. It's a big one for the Bison as they kick off the FBS era. They dominated the FCS level, winning 10 national championships in the last 15 years. 6:30 Eastern, Sacramento State makes their FBS debut as they take on Eastern Michigan. When we come back from the Progressive Insurance Studios, we'll dive deeper into this matchup. Number 14, USC and San Jose State. I'm Tim Cates. 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
16: 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It's number 14 USC and San Jose State to kick off the 2026 season. Today, the seventh all-time meeting between these two programs. USC 6-0 against San Jose State. The last time these two teams met, 2023, Lincoln Riley's first year as head coach. USC won that game at the Coliseum 56-28. USC Trojans ranked number 14 in the country in the preseason polls. There's a lot of feeling of optimism around the program. It's year five for Lincoln Riley. Brand new football facilities. The number one overall recruiting class in the country this year. They finally have depth on this roster, and they've got a quarterback in Jaden Mayava, who led the Big Ten in passing a year ago and is in the conversation already this year for the Heisman. Head coach Lincoln Riley.
30: Is it fun to see some of these things that we've been working on for years and years start to come to fruition or come to fruition? Yeah, like it's been a long road here, and seeing some of those things that came through that were just kind of ideas years ago or thoughts or hopes or whatever, like it's fun to see, and it does energize you and excite you, and I do have a lot of confidence in the football team that I think we have a chance to beat.
16: USC returns eight starters on offense, including a veteran offensive line. They return King Miller and Wayman Jordan at running back. And most importantly, they have senior quarterback Jaden Mayava, who is primed for a big season. After 2 years at UNLV, he's now entering his third year at USC. and feeling more and more like a leader and playing with more confidence.
1: It's through the roof, honestly. I mean, we put so much work in, you know, this offseason, spring, leading into summer, then going into camp. Coach True, Coach Riley, the staff, they just did such a great job getting us together where we can build that chemistry with each other and get to know each other on a deeper level and just, you know, go out there and play.
16: The San Jose State Spartans, led by head coach Ken Niumatalolo, who's entering his third season at the helm. He's turned over the roster with 33 transfers this year. Leading the way is quarterback Luke Weaver, the redshirt senior transfer from Hawaii, where he started three games last year. Coach Ken didn't know him that well until they landed him in the portal, but loves the poise and leadership he brings.
3: I could just sense that this guy had leadership skills. I mean, the type of leadership skills that people want to gravitate to. And in my experience, the quarterbacks that have led us, you know, been on teams that led to great things were guys like him. Guys will rally around him, not just the O-line, not just the offense, but the team. But it's a lot of it is his personality.
16: Weaver has experience around him in senior wideout Jerry McClure and fifth-year running back Jabari Bates, an L.A. native. It's going to be a daunting task for the Spartans as they go in Detroit and try to knock off the Trojans.
3: Been in this game a long time, 37 years. Been around the block, recognize that this is going to be a tough challenge, but we're fighters. You know, we're here at San Jose State, we're fighters. We're going to prepare the best we can for an awesome football team and see what happens.
16: When we come back, we'll head back out to the LA Memorial Coliseum, get you the keys to the game with Matt and Steve. I'm Tim Cates, and this is NCAA Football on Compass Media Networks.
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0: Inside the historic Los Angeles Memorial Coliseum with Steve Berline, Matt Money Smith here, Tim Cates, of course, anchoring all of our studio coverage of our USC San Jose State game. 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Steve, let's start with the visitors. What are the keys for the San Jose State Spartans?
1: 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No bad plays. Find a way to take advantage of the opportunities that are there. And then, of course, against a superior football team, you've got to make some big plays. When they have those opportunities to hit those plays down the field, they've got to bust them and make them pay when they get those opportunities.
0: All right, so let's go to the other sideline. Number 14 team ranked in the nation going into the season. Keys for the Trojans.
1: Well, I think the key, we hit on it a little bit earlier with the run game for USC. I think you come into this game, if you're Lincoln Riley, you say we're a superior team physically. Let's run the ball right at them and deliver the message that we are bigger and stronger than you, and you better be able to hold up against the run. So I think run it right at them. And then secondly, when you get the pass game going, you want to get these young wide receivers involved as early as possible. Build their chemistry, build their confidence, get them feeling like they're part of things. And the last thing I think is don't wait around. You've got to get off to a quick start. Let San Jose State know they're in for a long day. If you let them hang around, they start believing they can possibly win the game, and that's when bad things happen.
0: Yeah, you mentioned the receivers. Going to be exciting. They are excited about this freshman class, and that is where a lot of those resources were spent at that receiver position. So we'll get a look at that as we get ready for kickoff, because it's coming up between the Trojans and the San Jose State Spartans. It's next. 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
0: Notre Dame legend Steve Berline, Super Bowl winning quarterback, Matt Money Smith here in the booth. So we're getting ready to get the 2026 college football campaign kicked off at the Los Angeles Memorial Coliseum. USC Trojans ranked number 14 in the nation against Mountain West San Jose State Spartans. Got a heck of a coaching matchup, I should say. Lincoln Riley, of course, three Heisman Trophy winners, three number one overall picks. Caleb Williams, Kyler Murray, Baker Mayfield, and Kenny Amataolo. Lolo, who made Navy relevant for a long time, put up a bunch of upset wins, I believe seven upset wins against ranked teams ahead of him during his time with Navy.
1: In 10 winning seasons in his 15 years at Navy. I mean,
0: at
1: think
0: a service
1: about
0: academy.
1: That. Unbelievable. Yeah. I mean, the consistency, the level they played at, and the way they played. And that's what's going to be interesting today. You know, they used to run the ball exclusively at Navy. Now at San Jose State, they've become more of a open-up kind of passing team. They obviously want to still run the ball. That's his expertise, but they have become more of a throwing team.
0: Well, the Trojans won the toss, elected to receive, put the offense out there first. Deshaun Rado and Riley Wormley out there to receive the kick. The Trojans in their traditional, some of the best-looking uniforms in all the land, cardinal and gold, gold pant, cardinal top. The opening kickoff between the USC Trojans and San Jose State Spartans brought to you by GoodRx. 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Kickoff fielded on the right hash at the 2, 15-20. Wrapped up and dropped shy of the 25 is Rado. And out comes the USC offense under the direction of Lincoln Riley. Left to right along that offensive line, Elijah Page, Hayden Treeter, Tobias Raymond, your captain, is your center. The redshirt junior out of Ventura High School. Alani Noah is your right guard, and Justin Tawanua is your right tackle out of Huntington Beach High. The Oiler, of course, in the backfield, it's Jaden Maiava, the captain. And Wayman Jordan's going to get us started off in the backfield to the left of Maiava in the shotgun. Two receivers to the right, one to the left. Motion man is Trent Mosley. And it's a handoff, and we are underway to the 25 to the 30. Bouncing outside the numbers, just shy of the first down marker, is Jordan. See where they mic it. Mark, it looks like about, we'll go 9 yards. Tackle made by Dylan Lee.
1: Right away, we see the agility of Wayman Jordan in the backfield. He was almost hit right as he got the football, but was able to plant both feet and then cut it backside for a nice gain.
0: No huddle, so right back at it. Shotgun snap. It's Jordan again. No, it's play action. Out on the numbers right side, past the 40-yard line is Mark Bowman, the standout tight end from Mater Dei, one of the top recruits in the nation, and the freshman is in the books. And that first down by the Trojans is brought to you by Sherwin-Williams. Shop the Sherwin-Williams Labor Day sale and get 35% off paints and stains now through September 9th. Retail sales only. Some exclusions apply. See store for details. Maiava in the shotgun again. Jordan stays in the backfield. And takes the handoff this time. Stutter step, jump cut on the SC logo. That is a 10-yard gain into plus territory at the 49. Brian Dukes for the Spartans makes the tackle.
1: A real nice mix in the run game here. I think the last two plays have been run-pass option type of plays, or read option, both of them, where Maiava is reading the unblocked defender, and they're making him make a choice, either come up and pick the quarterback up, or he's going to get the ball to the right person.
0: Booby Feaster enters the game on top of the numbers right. King Miller in the backfield. And we got a whistle. Timeout called by San Jose State. It was exchange of personnel. Don't know. They felt like they weren't settled. Bojay Filimiatu, the new defensive coordinator. I'm going to call him Coach Bojay from now on. Just want to get that out once. Filimiatu. New coordinators for Coach Nia Matalolo and San Jose State. You mentioned the offense and Coach Craig Stutzman. Said he's got about 1,000 passing and 1,000 running plays, but he makes it simple.
1: Well, yeah, as simple as you can at this level. I mean, it's high-level football without a doubt. And I think a lot of times coaches do get a little bit carried away with the complexity of the game instead of really just having an identity and being able to keep it simple where the players go out there. You call a player, you call a defense, they know exactly what their assignments are. There's no thinking or hesitation. I think sometimes it's better to keep things a little bit more simple.
0: So back from the timeout, out of the huddle. And it is still Miller in the backfield with Maiava. And hands to Miller. Miller hesitates, finds a hole in that A-gap, spun down at the 41-yard line for a gain of 8. So they are running it effectively here early, Steve. Dylan Lee with the tackle.
1: Yeah, it's what I kind of expected on the first drive. Really make that statement, and they're getting up into that line of scrimmage.
0: Already, ball snapped. Quick throw into the slot at the 45-yard line for the first down. They just needed about 2. They pick up 6. Maiava there to Zacharias Williams, tackled by Norton. Yeah, they're running with tempo here. And now they're going to exchange the personnel.
1: Yeah, Zacharias Williams, good to see him back. He was hurt last year, played in about 5 games, but one of the guys with a little bit of experience coming back this year for the receiving core for USC.
0: Superstar freshman Trent Mosley helped Carson Palmer to that CIF championship at Santa Margarita out there. But it's another running play. Miller stumbles, able to regain his balance, though, and get to the 35-yard line. That'll be a gain of about 9.5, a half yard shy. Brian Dukes with the tackle.
1: We're going to have to minimize the Santa Margarita talk. Okay, I'm a survey
0: guy,
1: and
0: yeah.
1: Also, Jay Serra down in the big rival of Santa Margarita in that Trinity League. I'm working with that program as well. So
0: there we go. Well, we got a couple Jay Serra players out there. We'll make sure we acknowledge that. Mostly, though, the engine for Carson Palmer that led to that upset victory. Here we go. Quick first down on the carry. New set of downs to the 20, knocking on the door of the red zone as Miller picks it up. Caleb Womack with the tackle, the redshirt senior out of Santa Cruz. That's a gain of 6.
1: By the way, there are 9 players from Santa Margarita on this USC roster. They've got that pipeline going.
0: It's pretty wild.
1: Yeah.
0: I think it is the second most from any single high school. The only other one ahead of him is Hawaii. He's got 14 out of Las Vegas. and Bishop Gorman. So here we go. Back in the backfield is Wayman Jordan. Maiava shotgun snap. He's going to throw. They bring a delayed blitz. Maiava hit and throws it toward the feet safely as he was under duress of Corey Sims. And it was Justin Stearns that got the pressure, the redshirt senior defensive end.
1: That was a good play by the San Jose State defense. That was actually a run-pass option. They had a screen set up off of it where when Maiava made the decision to keep the football and roll right, the running back was who he was trying to go to with a lineman out in front, but the defense spread and got up in the face of the receiver, the running back, and they weren't able to make the play work.
0: Jordan in the backfield to the right of Maiava, and he takes the handoff on the read. Spins inside the 15 to the 13-yard line for a gain of 7. Bring up a 3rd and 3. Womack with the tackle. 11 minutes left in the first quarter, 0-0. A 3rd and 3 right on top of it. Here's Maiava. Shotgun snap. Hands to Jordan. Jordan shifts, spins, picks up the first down. Needed 3. He gets 4.5, and it'll be 1st and goal from just inside the 9.
1: Great patience by Jordan on that play. Really not in any rush, knowing exactly what he needed to do for the first down. Let those blocks develop in front of him off the right side of that USC O-line. And a nice, solid 3-yard physical run there.
0: Miller comes back in. Pistol formation now. Referee holding up the Trojans until San Jose State can get their exchange of personnel. Maiava takes the snap. Hands to Miller. Miller hit at the line of scrimmage by Ethan Powell and stoned at the 7. Gain of 1. 2nd and goal.
1: Well, that time, Matt, you had the freshman tight end out of Modern Day, Mark Bowman, right there, got introduced to big-time college football right there. He got driven into the backfield by the defensive end, and I think it was Ethan Powell, our outside linebacker, that just drove him right back into the ball carrier for a loss on the play.
0: 12th play of the drive here for the Trojans, 2nd and goal from the 7. Maiava to throw, looking center, now left, throws underneath, caught. Waiting for the signal, they'll say he is slightly short, just short of the end zone, so it'll be a 3rd and goal from inside the 1. Good pocket protection for Maiava. Nice delivery, but it's just a bit shy.
1: Yeah, he definitely was down. His hip hit the ground before the ball crossed the plane. I would expect with Maiava, his size, maybe just a quarterback sneak right over the top here. It was a nice job by Maiava on that play, getting through his progression, as you said, great protection.
0: Yeah, they got the newly added 15 pounds in the offseason, King Miller behind him. Maiava, you called it, Steve. Quarterback that wants that rushing touchdown on his stat line, and Maiava punches it in. Touchdown, Trojans.
1: Yeah, you could tell by how tight the running back King Miller was lined up as well. He was going to be there to try and push Maiava into the end zone. Good, solid statement drive to open the season by USC.
0: Yeah, for Maiava, the 14th rushing touchdown of his career. And for the Trojans, able to milk clock, pick up 3rd downs. Certainly could not have gone better. Good mix of the run and pass. And right now, they got a formation like they're going to go for 2. And now they will reset, just kick the extra point. Caden Chittenden out there to boot it up.
1: It's one of the things I love about college football, the way they do these extra points.
0: 13 plays, 77 yards, 6 minutes, 5 seconds. Extra point is good, and the Trojans lead the Spartans 7-0 as today's presentation of the College Football Game of the Week on Compass Media Networks is brought to you by Hands Free, Skechers Slip-Ins, AeroBurst, high-performance running shoes that cut through the wind. 7-0 USC on top of San Jose State. We'll take a quick break here. 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
0: Started out to three different receivers, going 3 for 4. And they rushed 9 times for 57 yards, averaging 6.3 with a long of 11. And again, able to move some clock there. 6 minutes, 5 seconds. So they take this touchdown lead. See if San Jose State can come up with an answer. Dominique McKenzie set to return. San Jose State in their white top, blue pant combo. Not a lot of gold for the blue and gold Spartans. And they will move right to left from our vantage point. Great vantage point here inside the LA Memorial Coliseum. High above, but not too high above, the remodeled suites and press box area at this historic venue. As Trent Carrizosa going to kick this off, left to right. And it is pushing into the end zone and out the back, so it'll be a touchback. And this San Jose State offense, led by the Hawaii transfer Luke Weaver, finds its way onto the field. Left to right, the offensive line, Daniel Molini, Simeon Afalava, Joseph Harbert is your center, Tyler Chen, your right guard, and Manuel Serna, your right tackle. In the backfield, Jabari Bates, the redshirt senior out of St. John Bosco here in Southern California, Jordan Anderson, Anthony Ivey, Cooper Hoke, your wide receivers, and Kama'ihu Kopa Ka'awa'aloe is your tight end. Yeah.
1: Call him Kama.
0: We're going to go with Kama moving
1: Kama
0: forward.
1: Kopa.
0: Here we go from the shotgun. Weaver on the right hash. Fakes the handoff, and it's a quick out. Right sideline, Jerry McClure shoved out of bounds, about 3 yards shy of the first down, 7 yards. Jontez Williams with the tackle, called the captain of the back end of this defense.
1: But it's really important for quarterback Luke Weaver here. He's only started 2 games in his career at Hawaii last year. This is a great opportunity for him, but he's got to understand he can't try to do too much. Just play within the system, make the throws that are there.
0: Weaver taking a shot downfield. Oh, just outside the reach of his receiver who had a half step. I think it was Carson Clark down there. No, that's number 4, not 1. It was Dominique McKenzie that had the step, and Weaver almost had him.
1: And you're right. We talked about it in the keys when you get opportunities to make big plays, and right there, boy, Craig Stutzman taking a chance, and they got the matchup they wanted. You had Dominique McKenzie open down the sideline, or right down the inside edge of the numbers. Weaver put a nice throw out there just a little bit too far.
0: So Weaver from the shotgun on a 3rd and 3, right hash, needs the 35-yard line. He keeps it, he's hit, he's dropped, and he's 2 yards shy. Tackle made by Devin Bryant, the redshirt junior Washington transfer, for no gain. And the defense under Gary Patterson does its job, a 3 and out.
1: Yeah, this is kind of the worst-case scenario for San Jose State. I mean, they had a chance at the big play. We just talked about it. And instead of hitting the big play for potentially a touchdown, they end up getting tripped up short of the first down on 3rd down, and now they're punting it away.
0: Punting it to Trent Mosley, that freshman. And this looks returnable. Fielded at the 21, makes the first man miss. Now kicking it outside on the numbers right side to the 30. Gets back inside to the 40, to the 50. And he breaks another tackle. Flag comes in late from the San Jose State side of the field. He is all the way to the 38-yard line with a 45-yard punt on a 40-yard return. We do have a player down. Our game official, Jim Wary, having a conversation.
1: And I believe USC got away with a hold early in that return, right as you had Mosley coming around the right side. And
10: during the return, personal foul, block below the waist, kicking team number 49. That 15-yard penalty will be added to the end of the run. First down.
0: Wow. They're going to be knocking on the door of the red zone when we come back. That is the punter, or it could be DeJohn Roney, that is tasked with the personal foul. 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
0: 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So electric return from Mosley, the freshman for the Trojans, but 15 yards added to it on the personal foul penalty by the punter, Carrizosa. And you did not necessarily agree with what you saw out there, Steve.
1: No, they showed the replay, and I thought it was maybe a punter being a typical kind of soft punter and going down to avoid the hit. But he actually took the hit on. From my perspective, it looked like he met the defender for USC, you know, pretty much head on. And they both went down. I don't know why they threw the flag, but I think San Jose State also got the double whammy at the beginning of the return. The San Jose State defender that had contained had to spin away from the USC blocker, and it was right in front of the referee, and they didn't throw the flag for holding there. So a huge break for USC both ways, and now they're knocking on the door again at the 22-yard line.
0: It goes as a 41-yard punt for Mosley, first of his Trojan career. Jordan in the backfield, Maiava in the shotgun, middle of the field looking to throw. It's a quick out to the left, and met the receiver right on time. Nice tackle by Caleb Womack. Dropped him at the 18-yard line for a gain of 4.
1: And that was Caden Dixon Wyatt, the freshman wide receiver from Mater Dei High School right here in Southern California. But a nice break on the football, as you said, to make that hit.
0: Dixon Wyatt goes just inside the numbers right. Mosley in the slot to the right. Bowman the tight end. Attached to the right side of that line. Pistol formation. Jordan behind Maiava from the left hash on a second and 6. Handoff Jordan has it, trying to stretch, and he finds the crease, still on his feet inside the 10 to the 7-yard line for a gain of 10. And it'll be first and goal. Womack again with the tackle for the Spartans. Trojans up 7-0, looking to add to their lead and wasting no time here as Tupo, the tight end, will jog off. And coming on is Corey Sims, the sophomore receiver. San Jose State will force them to wait as they exchange personnel as well. Mosley and Dixon Wyatt out to the right. Dixon Wyatt wide. Sims on the hash left. Mayava from the shotgun. Takes the snap. Hands to Jordan. Jordan probing. Nowhere to go. Dropped, I'd say, at the line of scrimmage. Might have even lost a yard. Nasiri Danielson, captain of this defense, the redshirt junior linebacker, with the tackle. And it'll be second and goal from the 7. No gain.
1: Now that was really nice job of pursuit by the San Jose State defense, led by the defensive tackle, Noah Cialci. And he's a big man. They list him at 6'2", 270, but he looks more like about 320 to me, but a heck of a job pursuing to the football.
0: King Miller checks in the backfield to the left of Mayava in the shotgun on the right hash. Mayava, hands, King trying to bounce, and he's dropped for a loss of 3 at the 10-yard line by Ethan Powell. Second big play at the line of scrimmage for the redshirt senior out of San Berdue. Third and goal from the 10.
1: Yeah, really nice play by Ethan Powell, like you said. But again, I think the whole San Jose State defense did a great job of recognizing the run and their pursuit. Just a lot more white shirts on that side of the line of scrimmage than what you normally would see.
0: Now on a third and goal, they'll go empty. 3 to the right, 2 to the left. Mosley in the slot left. Keep an eye on him. Mayava takes the snap. They rush 4. Pocket holds. Inside throw is short to Riley Wormley, the back that was lined up wide. So it'll be a fourth and goal from the 4. And the offense stays on the field. No exchange of personnel. Mosley and Sims to the left. Dixon Wyatt on the numbers to the right. Getting his instructions. Looks like there's some confusion here from Mayavi. Keeps looking back to the sideline, trying to get his team settled. We got 16 still on the play clock on a fourth and goal. Mayava takes the snap, looking to throw. They rush 3. Nowhere to go. Mayava has all day, though. Now he's going to scramble to his right. Mayava's going to try to take it on, and he is stoned just shy of the end zone at the 1-yard line. They need it for Mayava, who's got a rushing touchdown in this one already, comes up short. And that is a testament to the secondary of San Jose State. There was nowhere for him to throw. And San Jose State will take over with 99 yards to go. USC 7, Spartans 0. We'll have more action from the field next. 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
20: 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Under a minute to go in Ireland, Bill Belichick with a decision to make. The Tar Heels lead TCU 15-10. North Carolina with the ball at the 46-yard line of TCU, 4th and 1. They need a yard to pick up the first down. Do they go for it? They kick a field goal, or do they give TCU the ball back with now 38 seconds to go? One other game getting ready to kick off. It's Virginia and NC State in Charlottesville. The first sellout crowd for a home opener since 2008. They're coming off an 11-win season. Later on tonight in Fargo, North Dakota State, Jacksonville State. It's the Bison kicking off the FBS era. Let's go back out to the Coliseum. Matt, Steve, guys.
0: Thank you, Tim. 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Well, maybe football karma there, Steve, with Steve Berline, Matt Moneysmith here in the booth. Talked about the hold that was missed. That led to the explosive punt return for Trent Mosley, and then they added 15 more on a personal foul penalty that didn't quite look like it was warranted, and USC ends up going

0: creeping up on the line of scrimmage. Weaver taking his time, diagnosing the defense. Still five on the play clock. Sets a man in motion. Takes the snap. And it's a handoff. And he gets a little breathing room. Out to the five-yard line is Bates. Actually, they'll mark him down at the four. So a gain of three. Alex Van Sumeren, the Michigan State transfer, captain on this football team, with the tackle. And no huddle, going right back at it. Weaver in the shotgun, Bates to his right. Three receivers right, one to the left. To the left, it's Anthony Ivey. Takes the snap, looking to throw. Pocket holds up, over the middle, incomplete. Wanted his tight end, Ka'awa'aloi. So a third and seven from the four. Need to get to the 11.
1: Yeah, that was just good, solid defensive coverage all the way across the board for USC. Really nice job by the O-line of San Jose State, giving a pocket to Weaver, but nowhere to go with that football. They were all blanketed pretty good up the field.
0: McClure, Anderson, and Hoke out to the right. Ivy to the left. Weaver in the shotgun. Bates to his right. Four on the line of scrimmage for USC. And they rush four. Weaver under duress in the end zone. Lets it fly. And it's not going to get past the line of scrimmage, but it's all right. He's rolling out of the pocket. Managed to get rid of it. Avoid the safety. And it was the superstar freshman, Luke Waifel, that was there with the pressure. Nearly launched his USC career as the number one recruit in the nation with a safety there. But Weaver able to get rid of it. And now, Trent Carrizosa in his own end zone. And Mosley standing on the interlocking S and C at the 50-yard line. And this is a low kick. Pushes Mosley back to his own 42. And now he fires into San Jose State territory. Right sideline, out of bounds, is where he is shoved out at the, we'll call it, Spartan 44-yard line, where the USC offense will take over, leading 7-0 off the 53-yard punt and the 15-yard return. More action from the field is next. 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
0: College football back here at the LA Memorial Coliseum. It's number 14 USC versus San Jose State. Steve Berline, Matt Money Smith here. 7-0 Trojans on top of San Jose State. Coming up on the end of the first quarter, 3 minutes left in the frame. USC has held the ball for 9.5 minutes to just 2 minutes for the Spartans on their two drives. They only have 11 yards total, but a nice job by that defense on that goal line stand to prevent the Trojans from busting it open a little bit more.

0: more, Steve.
1: But you're going to have some issues, Matt, if you're San Jose State. You keep giving USC the football on their side of the 50. Right now, another short field. They've got the ball at the San Jose State 43-yard line after San Jose State had to punt it out of their own end zone. So that defense, yes, they played hard on that last drive. They stepped up big time. But if you keep going three and out, putting it back on the field with a short field against this USC offense, you're asking for trouble.
0: Yeah, not to mention 93 degrees here in the booth. Would imagine you're going to probably add about 7-8 degrees down on the field. 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They come out with Sean Alston in the backfield, the freshman out of Painesville, Ohio. He is to the left of Maiava on the right hash. Fakes the handoff, throws quickly, a little high for Dixon Wyatt. Incomplete, off the mark was Maiava on that one. Now 5 of 7 on his passes.
1: Yeah, that one got away from him. That was almost what you would call a hospital ball, hanging the receiver out like that. Fortunate that there was not a big hit at the end of that play as the ball got there, but good coverage again on the outside by San Jose State.
0: Miller now in the backfield. Booby Feaster on the numbers to the right, all alone. Trips left. San Jose State rushes four. Miller runs right into that line, and he is met by Dylan Lee. Pickup of maybe a yard. Solomon Lange also combines on the tackle. Third down here for USC. 2 for 3 on third down.
1: Yeah, third and about what is it, eight?
0: Yeah, call it eight. Maybe I think it's 8+. Looks like a long 8.
1: Now, this is a big third down both ways. You know, USC obviously wanting to take control of this game. If San Jose State can force a three and out here, that's huge for their confidence, their psyche.
0: Two freshman receivers out there, Mosley to the left. And it's a run. And here is Miller trying to make something happen and pushing the pile. It's a heck of an effort. He's going to be about a yard short. They needed 8. He got 7. And you would assume in this part of the field, you just go for it on 4th and 1.
1: Yeah, especially I'm sure Lincoln Riley was looking at it if they had a positive run as a 4-down situation right there. Good job by Miller moving that pile. Looked like he was hit for almost no gain. The pile just kept moving.
0: He stays out there. Looks like a short one as well. They need to get to the 33. Ball looks like it's just inside the 34. And now we got a whistle from Jim Wary.
2: The ruling on the field on the runner short of the line to gain is under further review.
0: So, one a measurement. I don't know if that's...
1: Well, looks like they've got it spotted a full yard short.
0: Yeah. Could not pick it up on fourth down on the previous try. That was a 4th and goal from the 4-yard line. So still trying to remember, there's a lot of freshmen there breaking in on this team. And you look out there on a pivotal 4th down, and you got Trent Mosley, you got Caden Dixon Wyatt. We've seen Booby Feaster out there, Mark Bowman, your tight end. 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I have, of course, in his third season under Lincoln Riley.
1: You know, we haven't seen really the ball.
2: After review, the ruling of the runner short of the line to gain is upheld. 4th down.
1: There we go. And that's confirmed
0: By anybody that has a pair of eyes that are working in the Coliseum.
1: But one thing that's really surprised me, here we are in the third series for USC, and the first was a nice long drive. We haven't really seen USC put the ball down the field more than 5 or 6 yards yet. And I understand trying to ease these young receivers in, but sometimes the best thing to do, not maybe in this 4th and 1 situation, but the best thing to do is just let them go out and run. Let them go out and run and just try to, you know, get that stride going, make a play, and that eases a lot of anxiety.
0: Yeah, they got their big tight end out there, Tupou, outside the left tackle. And it will be a Miller run, and he is hit, but I think he got it. Able to spin off that tight end on the left side and get to the 32. Needed the 33, so he picks up two, and it's a first down. USC drive stays alive. Tackle by DeJohn Roney.
1: Yeah, he made King Miller made a nice move right there. He did have to avoid one defender in the backfield, but he made a sharp, quick cut and ended up picking up 2 yards. Easily made the first down.
0: Booby Feaster all alone on the right. Now the motion man, Williams. A little bit of a reverse motion. Gets back to the left side. Miller in the backfield with Maiava. Still 9 on the play clock. Changing the play now. Tapping his helmet from the middle of the field. Leading 7-0 USC. Shotgun snap. Hand to Miller. Miller hit at the line of scrimmage. Spins backwards to the 28-yard line for a gain of 3. 2nd and 7. Tackle made by Dylan Lee. Miller now 10 carries for 36 yards. Last year averaged 6.2 per carry. And Wayman Jordan will come in, give him a breather out of Hutchinson Community College in Pensacola. This will be the last play of the quarter. Pistol formation. 19 seconds on the game clock. Maiava to throw. They rush just 3. Middle of the field. Caught. Outside the hash, right side now on the 20-yard line marker and shoved out of bounds right sideline. It's Tabarachi. Tight end makes the catch. Dukes and Lee with the tackle, and that will bring us to the end of the first quarter. They pick up the first down. It'll be 1st and 10 from the 20 for the Trojans, and we return leading 7-0 over San Jose State. More action is next. 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
0: Back here at the LA Memorial Coliseum, USC 7, San Jose State 0. 1 quarter down. Time to check the first quarter stats report brought to you by Hands-Free Skechers Slip-ins Aeroburst, high-performance running shoes that cut through the wind. Well, time of possession, USC 12:45 to just 2 minutes, 15 seconds, only 6 plays, 11 yards for San Jose State. You talked about it, Steve, the lack of downfield passing. Coming into this game, Jade Maiyaba is tied for Matt Leinart for yards per attempt in USC quarterbacks history. Caleb Williams leads everyone at 9.2, but he came in at 8.6. Right now, just 4.8 per attempt. Not really taking the shots downfield with these freshman receivers.
1: No, and that's surprising. I think we'll see that change as the game goes on, no doubt about it. Maiyaba, as you said, up around 9 yards, over 9 yards last year, but for his career, up in the high eights. And you don't get there by dinking and dunking. You get right there by pushing the ball up the field. But give credit to this San Jose State defense. They are very well coached, disciplined right now, and they're not making any mistakes.
0: Two backs bookending Maiyaba in the backfield. Wormley to his right, Jordan, who's averaging 7 yards per carry, to his left. And it's a quick out, complete to the 15, spinning away, and still on his feet is Williams, and Zachariah Williams gets all the way inside the five before Tui Lela can bring him down. It's a gain of 14, and I think that might have been a yard downfield when he caught it.
1: Well, it was a bubble screen, and he had Corey Sims out in front of him as the blocker, and the rest of it was just pure effort on his part by just breaking through tackles and keeping those legs moving. Super nice pickup after the catch.
0: First and goal from the five. Maiyaba, shotgun snap, handoff, and into the end zone. Touchdown USC, Riley Wormley. The redshirt freshman extends the Trojan lead with a 5-yard carry from the right hash. Play made available courtesy of the offensive line that broke that hole open, walked through it, shook off a little bit of contact for the score.
1: Yeah, nothing fancy on that run play to score from the 4-yard line, but the play before, that screen pass was really set up well. I can't give enough credit to Corey Sims. That's a really hard block in the open field to be able to get out there and allow the receiver of that screen to get the ball, catch the football, and get to the edge.
0: Yeah, for Wormley, his first touchdown. Did not have one last year. And our extra point here from Chittenden is presented by GoodRx. 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And Riley Wormley, the freshman out of Carroll High School in Euless, Texas, gets the first touchdown of his college career. Last year had just 5 carries for 18 yards. So USC now, with all that time of possession, now a 14-0 lead. See whether or not San Jose State can find an answer.
1: I have a hard time keeping up with all this stuff, Matt. You know, you said he had 5 carries last year for 18 yards, and yet he's a freshman this year, a redshirt freshman this year.
0: Right?
1: Right.
0: Yeah, you.
1: The rules have changed so much over the years that that would not be comprehensible. You know, back in the days I played.
0: Almost every player, I feel like almost every player that we were putting together as we were prepping has a red shirt next to him.
1: Yeah. It's very high percentage.
0: Dominic McKenzie set to return the kick. He is standing on the right hash and on his goal line. Last one was touchback. This one will be as well. Kickoff specialist. As Carrizosa takes care of those duties, boots it through the back of the end zone. And the Spartans come out looking for answers from the 25 here.
1: Yeah, this is a really, really, it goes without saying, important drive for San Jose State offensively. As you said, 2-3 and outs to this point. That's all they have today. 6 plays. This defense is getting worn out. They've got to sustain a drive and come away with some points on this drive right here.
0: From the left hash, Weaver takes the snap and hands off, and that goes for a yard. It'll be a 2nd down and 9 from the 26. Atea looking down on the field. We talked about all the freshman receivers, but number one recruit in the nation, Luke Waifel. I know it might be a lazy comparison, but, man, there's just so much Joey Bosa look to him as he's lined up on that edge. Nice little swing pass out to the right to Bates from Weaver. Able to get out just shy of the 30-yard line to the 29, so a minimal gain before Prophet Brown can bring him down.
1: Yeah, really nice open field tackle there by Prophet Brown. Closing on that, like you said, it looked like a pretty darn good play. There was green grass in front of the receiver, but Prophet Brown got there in a hurry, held it to a five-yard gain.
0: Yeah, you look up, and it's a gain of, and they still got a third and six ahead of them. Trips to the left, one receiver right. Weaver in the shotgun, Bates to his left. They bring a blitzer. Weaver gets rid of it quick on the slant, and boy, this will depend on the mark. I think they got it.
1: Boy, it is close. It looks like they're short. What do you think? They're right.
0: Rock Hill made the tackle. They're moving the six.
1: They are, okay.
0: There we go. Yeah. And they do not want to give an opportunity to go to replay, so they're right back on top of the ball. Weaver, pistol, hands off to Bates. And Bates able to probe, makes a man miss. Bates in the open field all the way on top of the interlocking SC logo at the 47-yard line before Stevens and Urlacher can bring him down, a gain of 13.
1: Yeah, Jabari Bates, another local kid. He out of St. John Bosco, again in that Trinity League. Nice run right there, almost popped it for a bigger gain.
0: They're stacked in the slot right. And you got two more receivers outside the numbers. And again, it's Bates on the handoff. And Bates has the corner. 50, 45, 40. Trucks a defender. Christian Pierce puts his helmet in his chest and gets an extra 3 yards. Another first down for Bates. Inside the USC 40 to the 39, a gain of 13. This running game is going now for the Spartans.
1: Yeah, they got the edge. There was some kind of a bust on the top. The top side, the defensive right side for USC, where it was much too easy for Jabari Bates to get to that edge.
0: And he gets a breather. And Weaver going to throw. Quick out, right sideline, stepping out of bounds is Carson Clark, also out of Bosco. It'll be a gain of 7, a second and 3 from the USC 33. Bates getting a breather in the backfield. It's V.E. Amiteo, who is your running back now. But Weaver now. And OC.
1: Hey, this offense has got a little rhythm right. All of a sudden going here.
0: He's got twins on each side from the right hash, looking to pass, now under duress, and Weaver going to keep it. Weaver makes a man miss, dives forward for the first down, heads-up play by the redshirt senior Hawaii transfer, and picking up the first down before Stevens can bring him down, a gain of 5.
1: Yeah, nice job. Nothing there for Weaver in the pass game. He was looking to get rid of that football, but good instinctive run right there and was able to shake a little bit, little juke. Didn't break away from the defender, but was able to pick up 2 or 3 yards after contact.
0: Last year, rushed 27 times for 73 yards at Hawaii. So picks up the first down, new set of downs. USC 14, San Jose State 0. Bates back in the game to his left from the shotgun. Just inside of the left hash. Weaver. Hands to Bates, hit in the backfield and dropped for a loss at the 29-yard line. So it'll be a second and 11. Zariah Fisher, the Penn State transfer. Last two seasons at Penn State, 5.5 sacks. Nice tackle for loss there. Get him off schedule, second and 11. Shotgun snap, handoff again. Bates this time weaves through traffic, picks up 2. We'll bring up a third, and we'll call it a long 8, or maybe a full 9. Kind of however you want to phrase it. Van Sumeren and Abasiri on the tackle there. They're calling it 9. So 3rd and 9, they got to get to the 18-yard line. Weaver under center, Bates behind him. Anthony Ivey on the numbers to the left.
1: You got to believe if they get this to within 4th and 5 or less that Kenny Amatalolo will go for it on 4th down.
0: To throw. Here comes pressure right in his face. Oh, what a grab by Hoke. The ball was thrown behind him. He was going to the ground, and on the right hash at the 16-yard line, he comes up with the grab for the first down. And a nice job by Weaver, standing in the face of pressure and delivering the strike for a new set of downs.
1: Yeah, Weaver stood in there strong, took a big hit, but that's the second big pass he's completed. A little bit behind the receiver.
0: Hand off to Bates. He's hit at the line of scrimmage. Spins inside the 15 for a gain of 1. 2nd and 9. They get a first down at the 7.
1: Well, as great a job as that was by Weaver standing in there strong, that catch by Hoke was really, really nice. What body control, and to be able to hang on to that and bring it in for the first down. Huge play for the Spartans.
0: Hoke gets his athletic genes from his mom, Tisha. Won gold in 96 in the World Cup, 99 on the U.S. Women's National Soccer Team. Shotgun snap. And handoff again. And again, not a lot there for Teo, so it's going to be a 3rd, and we'll call it an 8. I think that maybe picked up a yard there. 9 minutes to go in the half. USC 14, San Jose State 0, but in the red zone are the Spartans. They picked up 2 third downs already on this. 2 of 4 on the afternoon. And they spread it out. 3 to the left, 2 to the right. Weaver in the shotgun. 4 on the line of scrimmage for the Trojans, including Wafel, looking to fire off that left end position. And Weaver going to be a yard short. Complete right sideline to Carson Clark. And as you said, Coach Niumatalolo going to go for it on a 4th and 1.
1: Yeah, good strong throw right on time. Good rhythm, good accuracy by Weaver right there. 4th and 1, though. Yeah, you said it.
0: Nobody in the backfield either, Steve, on this 4th and 1. They got him spread out. 2 to the right, 3 to the left. And we got a timeout called. So San Jose State takes the timeout to discuss this. They are moving it, and it is 14-0 USC. 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We'll take a quick break, come back with the 4th and 1. Spartans trailing 14-0 to the Trojans. 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
0: 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Isaiah Carlson in the backfield for the Spartans on this pivotal 4th and 1. 14th play of the drive. In the first quarter, they only ran 6 plays for 11 yards. This is their 14th play already on this drive alone. Steve Berline in the booth here with me, Matt Money Smith, Tim Cates back in our Progressive Insurance studios.
1: And it's been everybody on this San Jose State offense. Luke Weaver stood strong in the pocket, made some throws. He's had 2 really nice catches on key third down plays. And then, of course, Jabari Bates has had some nice runs that were, you know, much needed and a little bit of life for this offense.
0: Well, here we go. They need to get inside the 12. Ball outside the 12. And Weaver in the shotgun. Carlson takes the handoff, and it goes nowhere. They could not have drawn up anything worse. It's a loss of 3. Jade Abasiri, the junior, makes the tackle and turns him over. As we quickly pause 10 seconds for station identification, you're listening to NCAA Football on Compass Media Networks.
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0: Well, leave it to the captain of the defense. Jade Abasiri makes the big play. And much like the Trojans, drove down into the red zone and could not punch it in on a 4th down. The Spartans could not pick up that yard.
1: I'm going to blame that on the coaching staff, Craig Stutzman or Kid Niumatalolo, whoever made the decision to run that play, a slow-developing look almost like a read option play in the backfield where against a physically superior USC defense. I think it was a bad call.
0: And now USC right back at it. They hand off to King Miller, and he quickly picks up 4 yards. It'll be a second and six. Makes it five. Second and five. Ethan Powell with the tackle. Yeah, it's a great way to describe it, Steve. It was a read option, and Weaver just kind of stood there for three or four beats, and his offensive lineman just couldn't hold up that defense.
1: No, and there was penetration across the board. You want to go with some sort of a quick hitter or a counter play, something that even to the edge is where you get everybody out and running, as opposed to just like letting the defense get that penetration inside.
0: Maiava to throw. They run a blitz. Middle of the field. Caught. There's Mosley. Makes the man miss. Spins out of a tackle all the way to the 30. Middle of the field. Ethan Powell makes the stop. It's a gain of 16 for the CIF Offensive Player of the Year last year. Part of this heralded freshman class. Mosley making an impact. Already has a 41-yard punt return here as well.
1: And that was the first big boy throw right there by Jaden Maiava. Nice throw, good rhythm, hit him right in stride, and great finish by Mosley, as you said.
0: 14-0 Trojans. Wormley, Jordan in the backfield. And it is a slow-developing play. Downfield, broken up. Nice break on the ball intended for Mosley by Jaden Robertson, the Snow College transfer, to force that incompletion. Second and 10. Through to the left sideline did Maiava, looking for Mosley.
1: And that's a throw, though, on the outside. And Maiava knows this. You cannot throw outside late like that. If you're going to throw a comeback to the outside, it's got to be in rhythm. He held the ball, went through the play action fake, and scanned the field, then tried to come back on the outside. By that time, Jaden Robertson had already broken on the ball.
0: Jordan takes the handoff, probes, puts his foot in the ground, drives forward to the 34-yard line for a gain of 4. I'll bring up a 3rd and 6. Tackle made by Danielson for the Spartans. Captain of the defense, the redshirt junior out of Stockton. Exchange of personnel. Deshaun Radeau comes into the backfield.
1: Another freshman.
0: And jogging off goes Miller. Freshman out of Oaks Christian in the Valley here in Southern California. 2 of 4 on third down are the Trojans. This one needs to get out to their own 40. Hands to Radeau. Radeau, look at that. Some explosion from the freshman, stepping over tacklers all the way out to the 45-yard line. Man, you want to talk about a burst. Gain of 11 for the freshman before Tanovailoa Amosa, former wide receiver, now safety, makes the tackle for the Spartans.
1: Well, we talked early about Jordan and Miller is the 1-2 punch for USC in this running game, but we've seen Wormley and Deshaun Radeau right there. Boy, looking like serious right running back as true freshman as well.
0: Welcome back to Halfback U on the 3rd and 6. They run it. Now Maiava to throw. Has a man downfield. It's Mosley all the way to the 35 of San Jose State. 20 yards, and I think we're starting to see something here, Steve, about this freshman class and which guy is going to be waving his hand as the leader of it.
1: Yeah, that's 3 passes in a row to Trent Mosley from Jordan Maiava right there. Another great throw and catch.
0: And now they go outside on top of the numbers, left side to the 30. That's a gain of 5 for Corey Sims. Actually, check that. And my numbers wrong. I think that might have been Tron Baker. That was outside the numbers. Down on the far side of the field from where our booth is. Baker on the numbers left. Maiava with Jordan to his left in the shotgun. Now puts him in motion to his right. From the left hash, leading 14-0. Maiava underneath has his tight end, Tabarachi. And he's going to work the right sideline for a first down, run after catch to the 22 before Powell can shove him out of bounds, a gain of 8. And now the Trojans methodically moving down the field.
1: A nice college football play there. You couldn't run that play in the NFL because you had a man downfield blocking a defender, but that ball was thrown at the line of scrimmage by Maiava on a little bit of a screen pass again to the flat, but nice execution.
0: Maiava from the right hash, shotgun to throw again. It's been his drive, and now he is under pressure, rolling to his right, and just shovel passes it out of bounds so he doesn't have to take the sack from Dylan Lee. Smart heads-up play from the quarterback. Our referees discussing, and they're going to throw it.
1: Yeah,
0: they're going to throw it. Intentional grounding.
2: Intentional grounding. offense, number 14, lost out and spotted the foul. Second down.
0: So there you go, Dylan Lee with a sack.
1: You made the comment last time with Luke Weaver for San Jose State. The difference was Luke Weaver was hit, and the ball was not able to get back to the line of scrimmage. Right there, Maiava was not hit.
0: Right.
1: He was just trying to get rid of the ball to avoid the sack and did not get anywhere near the line of scrimmage. So they're going to throw that flag.
0: So backs him up to the 35. And now we got a second and 23. Nice play by Lee out of French Camp, California. I have it a throw, and it's a quick out on the numbers right, 30-25. Back near the original line of scrimmage is the freshman, Dixon Wyatt. Gain of 13, so to bring up a third and 10. 10th play of the drive here. Down to 4 minutes left in the half with a 14-0 Trojan lead. Lincoln Riley kind of walked onto the field, was shouting something at his quarterback, Jade Maiava. Changed the plan. Dixon Wyatt, wide right. Bowman, the tight end, in the slot right. Two receivers to the left, Mosley and Corey Sims. Now Mosley goes in motion, left to right. From the right hash, Maiava to throw. And it's a quick out. Sims has it. He's got the first down. Breaks a tackle. Dives forward to the 10-yard line for a gain of 12. So nice job of the Trojans digging out of a second and 23 following the sack to get a new set of downs. It'll be first and goal from the 10.
1: Yeah, just like that. Two quick plays. A really nice play the play before that on first down just to try to get half of it back and set yourself up in a much more manageable situation. And right there, another great throw and catch rhythm. Convert the first down.
0: That one went to Sims. So from the left hash now in the shotgun, Jordan to his right. And he pulls it, throws to the end zone, caught, touchdown. Maiava to the freshman, Dixon Wyatt. And he has got his first college touchdown here for the Trojans, the standout freshman from Mater Dei down in Santa Ana, California. Celebrates with a chest bump from Booby Feaster. And this freshman class showing out. As Maiava now has a rushing touchdown and a passing touchdown. 9-yard TD on a 12-play, 91-yard drive that covers 5 minutes and 35 seconds. Extra point is good. And it is 21-0 USC over San Jose State. 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Again, USC 21, San Jose State 0. More action from the field next. 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
0: Sober.com now. 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A Trojan sat another touchdown. Lead San Jose State 21-0. Jaden Mayaba now 14-17 for 138 yards with a touchdown toss and a touchdown run. You said it before the break there, or maybe we were discussing it in the break, Steve, but just a tough one for San Jose State. They milked 6 minutes off the clock, 14 plays, 66 yards, and on a 4th-and-1, Luke Weaver was 5 of 5 on that drive for 34 yards. On a 4th-and-1, they ran a curious play, turned it over on downs, and the Trojans turned it into a touchdown.
1: Yeah, that is the kind of play you look back at it, and you're, as a coach, you just say, that's on us. I mean, we did not give you the best chance to be successful on 4th-and-1 right there on definitely the biggest play of the game for this San Jose State team. You call a slow developing play against a physically superior defense. I think you go right at them, or you run a counter action where you try to get them over pursuing one way or the other, or even you could justify even like a bootleg in that situation where you know they're going to be playing the run hard, fake the hard play action, bootleg out. You might have a tight end in the flat for a nice easy throw and a big pickup, but don't just call a play and just say we think that you might. I don't know what you're thinking.
0: Yeah.
1: You're thinking that you're going to catch them off guard by a slow developing play. I don't think so.
0: Mackenzie fields the kickoff. Fair catch. Our presentation of the College Football Game of the Week on Compass Media Networks brought to you by Hands Free Skechers Slip-ins and AeroBurst high performance running shoes to cut through the wind. Yeah, and look, Weaver, as to your point on the boot, you know, he had scrambled for a first down on a third down a little bit earlier in the drive, so he's got the legs to make something happen.
1: Let me tell you something, man. I could run a bootleg, and I wasn't half as mobile as Weaver.
0: 21-0 Trojans. We'll have more action from the field up next. 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
25: 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First quarter in Charlottesville. Virginia taking on NC State and the Cavaliers picking up right where they left off last year. An 11-win season. Went to the ACC championship game. Xavier Brown, a 1-yard touchdown run, a field goal. And Virginia has jumped out to a 10-0 lead. Earlier in Dublin, Ireland, Bill Belichick and the North Carolina Tar Heels off to a 1-0 start as they hang on to beat TCU 15-10. Billy Edwards Jr., the transfer quarterback, 232 yards passing. Jalen McGill with a 9-yard touchdown run. Kicking off in about an hour from now in Fargo, it is the FBS debut of North Dakota State as they take on Jacksonville State. North Dakota State won 10 national titles in FCS. Go back out to the L.A. Memorial Coliseum. Matt, Steve, guys.
0: Thank you, Tim.
1: That's going to be fun to see what North Dakota State does.
0: Yeah.
1: You know, now playing
0: stepping
1: at
0: up
1: a higher level. They've dominated for so long, as Tim just said. But, man, this is a whole different ball game now. We'll see if they can keep it going.
0: I mean, they certainly have, you know, you always hear coaches talk about culture and identity. And they got that. They
1: yeah.
0: have that in
1: oh,
0: spades
1: heck
0: in North
1: yeah.
0: Dakota State, the Bison.
1: No doubt about
0: so
1: it.
0: So going to be fun to watch that play out. Well, let's see if the Spartans can run a little bit of a two-minute drill. 2:46 left in the half. 21-0, USC.
1: Yeah, they got to get something on the board. Even a field goal where you're going at halftime at least feeling like, okay, That was a positive into a drive.
0: Weaver, quick throw outside, has a first down, as breaking a tackle is McKenzie, right sideline, steps out of bounds at the 43-yard line. Alex Graham shoved him out. That's a gain of 18. Nice drive starter. Clock runs, 2:30 and counting.
1: Yeah, McKenzie, a transfer from BYU, one of their five wide receiver transfers at San Jose State.
0: Teo stays in the backfield. Weaver to throw again. They rush four, takes a shot, left sideline, over the shoulder, too far for Ivy. Going back to McKenzie, saw Coach Niumatalolo talking about, you know, the number of portal transfers they brought in, and said all we can do is window shop. The second somebody asks about money, we've got to move on. He said the thing that impressed him most about McKenzie is he had nothing but great things to say about BYU. He just never had the opportunity to crack the starting lineup and wanted an opportunity.
1: Right, and you know, this is a San Jose State team that had 33 transfer portal people come in, 48 new players on this team.
0: Including the quarterback Weaver, who throws outside the numbers right to Jordan Anderson. Walker makes the tackle. It's a gain of three, and will bring up a third and about seven. See if they get one off before the two-minute warning or let this thing run down. I assume they're going to let it. Yeah, they're going to let it run down. So we've reached a two-minute timeout. 21-0, USC on top of San Jose State. They'll have a third and seven when we come back. More action from the field is next. 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
0: Los Angeles Memorial Coliseum, USC on top of San Jose State, 21-0, alongside former Notre Dame and Super Bowl-winning quarterback Steve Berline. 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Here's a look at what's coming up on the Compass Media Network sports schedule. Friday, we got an ACC showdown from the farm. Stanford Cardinal hosting the number 7-ranked Miami Hurricanes. 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Excited to be back. Football that matters. All football matters, but certainly haven't called three exhibition games in the NFL the last few weeks. Kind of fun to see one that counts.
1: Mm-hmm.
0: Finds its way on the ledger here between USC and San Jose State. Perhaps a little bit later in the broadcast, get into what's ahead of USC right now. What's ahead of them is trying to stop the Spartans on a third and six from their own 47. Got to get to the USC 47. And they come out with Bates in the backfield. Bates came alive on that drive that got him all the way down near the goal line. He is averaging almost five per carry. He now is to the left of Weaver. Three to his left, one receiver to his right. Four on the line of scrimmage for the Trojans from the right hash to throw. Weaver, there's that boot you wanted. Rolling to his left, throwing downfield, incomplete. Intended for McClure. And, man, he missed it underneath. He had Jordan Anderson. Would have picked up the first down, instead was going for it all.
1: And they're not going to go for it. That fourth and six, yeah, 5-6.
0: From midfield.
1: Yeah.
0: On their own side of the field. So defense going to be asked.
1: This could be a situation where I'm sure USC's alerted, but could be a fake situation here. But
0: and punted away.
1: Almost blocked.
0: Almost blocked. Takes a bounce. Actually, takes a USC bounce. Gets all the way back past the 20. So talking about gaining about 33 yards on the punt. Jaden Walker, the one that downed it. And now a defense. You know, SC really came alive here after a little bit of a slow start on offense. 232 total yards. Mayava 14-17 for 138 and a touchdown. They are averaging almost six per play.
1: Yeah, Lincoln Riley and his offensive staff that drive said, okay, we're out of the infancy stage here with these young receivers. Let's push the ball up the field now and make some plays and let our quarterback eat a little bit. And it really paid off for him.
0: King Miller in the backfield with Mayava, two receivers each side, including the tight end, Mark Bowman, inside the numbers to his right. Now they go empty. Miller goes on the numbers left. Up 21-0. Still 10 on the play clock. Shotgun snap. They rush five. It's a quick middle of the field throw to Mosley. Breaks a tackle to the 30, up to the 35. Boy, some toughness from the freshman. 5'10", 180 pounds for 17 yards before Roney can bring him down from the defensive line position. Scrambling back to make the tackle. And now, no huddle. Trips left, two right. Again, it's Bowman inside. Wyatt Dixon on the outside. That's on the right side. Dixon Wyatt, pardon me. They only rush three. Quick out again. Middle of the field, caught. Here's Tron Baker, the freshman, to the middle of the field for another first down, 13 yards. Tackle by Tanoa Bailoa-Amosa. Clock at 1 minute, 16 seconds and counting as they are at midfield with a new set of downs. Mayava empty in the backfield. They rush four. Has to pick the snap up off the ground. Middle of the field. Ooh, wide open is Mosley. Breaks a tackle. Cuts on the right hash inside the 20. All the way down to the 17-yard line for 32 yards. Isaiah Buxton with the tackle. Mosley now knocking on the door of 100 in the first half. He's got 85. Handoff now to Miller. Miller stutter steps, hits the pile, dropped at the 11 with 45 seconds left in the half by Danielson. And here's a timeout from USC, their first of three.
1: And you talk about Mosley. I'm sure you know this, but his dad, Emmett Mosley, was a standout wide receiver at Notre Dame. And I was very disappointed.
0: You thought maybe you'd get him.
1: I was very disappointed that young Trent Mosley did not go to Notre Dame. Instead, he went to the school who's playing right now, which in my house was a four-letter word.
0: I was going to say, he went to one of their chief rivals, which, unfortunately, they're not going to play this year.
1: Yeah, unfortunately, but thank goodness they've got it coming back on the schedule in 2030, Notre Dame, USC. But I've been watching this kid for a while. He actually started out at Servite High School, the high school that I went to. And then ended up transferring to Santa Margarita under Carson Palmer. And obviously they had a magical year last year. And I think now once Santa Margarita gets their claws on anybody, the expectation is to follow on to USC.
0: Yeah.
1: Or fight on, I should say, to USC.
0: I mean, you got Carson Palmer there. Doing a heck of a job of recruiting guys to his high school and then recruiting them to his alma mater. There's a handoff to Miller again. Miller probing, lowers the shoulder, gets inside the five-yard line to the four. Clock is now stopped after the second timeout from the Trojans. A gain of seven. First and goal from the four now. 38 seconds left. They call the timeout, but they're not going to go to the sideline. Keep the same personnel out there. And no, they did not call the timeout. They just had to set the ball. And now Miller will take it. Miller cuts into the end zone. Touchdown, Trojans. King Miller with the score had eight last year. And now into the end zone from 4 yards out. And Miller added those 15 pounds in the offseason, and you see it with that physical style of run. So now Wormley's got a rushing touchdown, Maiava won, and Miller gets his first this season. Extra point is up and good, presented by GoodRx. 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Maiava has been masterful. 17 of 20, 201 yards and the touchdown. And that is a six-play, 80-yard, 74-second drive.
1: Yeah, just very precise. I mean, it was a precision drive from the get-go. We saw a little bit of everything. And the poise, I mean, remember the throw that Maiava made where that snap was a low snap, and he went down, picked it up, kept his composure, and then threw a strike down the middle of the field to Mosley for about a 30-yard pickup that got him deep into San Jose State territory. But those are the things that you can't really coach that Maiava possesses. And when everything like that he shows, his ability to keep his cool, keep his poise, still go through his reads and deliver the ball, that's a really, really positive sign for him. And I'm guaranteeing you that people are taking note.
0: And they kind of get it all to themselves right now, right, on this week zero game. Maiava, we mentioned he was at 4.8 yards per attempt. Now he's up over 10 yards per attempt.
1: Mm-hmm.
0: So right back where we're used to. Touchback again. So the Spartans will have it at their 25 with one timeout and 30 seconds to work with. USC still has two, so they can just take a knee and try to figure this thing out.
1: That's what you'd assume.
0: Start the second half with the ball. Mentioned Trent Mosley, 4 for 86 yards, a long of 33, not to mention a 41-yard punt return in his Trojan debut.
1: Although in this day and age, I wouldn't be surprised maybe if they decided to just throw it up and see if they might be able to get a pass interference, you know.
0: Well, Weaver is in the shotgun. And instead, they'll just run it with Bates. Nothing there. Tackle by Wafel. And I think that's going to do it. Clock continues to run. Probably just wanted to see if they could get something to pop. Mentioned Trent Mosley's dad. How about his mom? Won the Herman Trophy as the top soccer player at Notre Dame
1: as well.
0: That's
1: right. That's right. I apologize for not mentioning that. Very, very impressive athlete. Probably even more so, yeah.
0: Yeah. Last play of the half, goes for a couple yards, and that will bring us to the break. USC 28, San Jose State 0. Coming up, Tim Cates going to rejoin from the Progressive Insurance Studios, get you caught up on all the scores from around the country, run down the stats, take a listen to the first half highlights. 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

0: 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Jane Maiava, 201 yards passing, a touchdown in the air, a touchdown on the ground. USC has three rushing touchdowns combined, 111 yards combined on the ground. Trent Mosley, as advertised, one of the best high school football players a year ago in the country. Now a freshman starter at USC, four catches for 86 yards. Also has two punt returns combining for 56 yards. He is the real deal, as is USC in the first two quarters with a 28-0 lead. We'll dive deeper into the stats and the highlights coming up in just a couple of minutes. Let's get you caught up on what's happening around week zero of the college football season. In Charlottesville, Virginia taking on NC State. Remember, a year ago, Virginia was atop the ACC standings for most of the regular season. They finished with 11 wins. They went to the ACC championship game and lost. They're starting off on the right foot today.
1: Third and goal from the one for the Hoos. Looking for their first touchdown of the season. Snap to Brabula. Handoff to Xavier Brown. Tunnels forward. And he is in! Touchdown, Virginia!
0: Xavier Brown with the one-yard touchdown run. Bo Brabula also a touchdown pass to Xavier Brown from 45 yards out. It is a 17-0 lead, Virginia over NC State, as they get ready to start the second quarter in Charlottesville. NC State, 38 yards of total offense, just one first down in the first quarter. Earlier today in Dublin, Ireland, North Carolina and TCU, Bill Belichick in year two.
2: Clock down to eight. Carolina, after all the disappointment of a year ago, we're starting fresh in 2026. It's an Irish game. Carolina wins it 15-10 over TCU in Dublin. The heels spill out onto the field, celebrating a huge win to kick off year two under Bill Belichick.
0: Tar Heels Radio with the call. Billy Edwards Jr., 232 yards passing. TCU had 11 penalties in the game, including an offsides on a 4th-and-1. North Carolina took the knee, and they went it 15-10 in Ireland. Kicking off in about 45 minutes from now in Fargo, North Dakota State and Jacksonville State as the Bison kick off the FBS era. Also later tonight, Sacramento State playing their first ever FBS game against Eastern Michigan. That's a look around college football. Coming up on the Halftime Report, we'll run down the first half stats. Number 14 USC all over San Jose State, 28-0. I'm Tim Cates. 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
5: Tim Cates back inside the studio with a halftime report. Number 14, USC, with a 28-0 lead over San Jose State at the half. Let's check the halftime stats brought to you by hands-free Skechers Slip-Ins Aero Boost, high-performance running shoes that cut through the wind. Well, USC's been doing a lot of cutting on the field offensively. As an offense, outgaining San Jose State 312 yards to 102. They got 201 yards in the air, 111 yards on the ground. Time of possession in favor of USC, 2-1. They've had the ball 20 minutes combined to compared to just 10 for San Jose State. Jade Maiava, 17-20 for 201 yards passing and a touchdown. King Miller, 13 carries, 58 yards. Wayman Jordan, 7 carries, 46 yards. Riley Wormley, the redshirt freshman, a 5-yard touchdown run. Jade Maiava, a 1-yard keeper for the touchdown. Trent Mosley, 4 catches, 86 yards. Caden Dixon Wyatt with a touchdown catch as well. 6 different freshmen touching the football in the first half for Lincoln Riley. Coming up on the halftime report, we'll get to the first half highlights. USC leads San Jose State at the break 28-0. I'm Tim Cates, and this is NCAA football on Compass Media Network.
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5: Our touchdown run from Jade Mayava, a 13-play, 77-yard drive, a 7-0 USC lead. They start the second quarter on the move. First and 10 at the 20, Mayava to Zacharias Williams for 15 yards. Then Riley Wormley, the redshirt freshman, 5-yard touchdown run, capping off an 8-play, 43-yard drive, making it 14-0. San Jose State had one drive. March downfield, Jabari Bates had a couple of 13-yard runs. Luke Weaver orchestrated the offense down to a 4th-and-1, but they could not convert a 14-play drive that took 6 minutes off the clock, and they get nothing out of it. Meanwhile, USC took the ball at their own 9-yard line, marched downfield, and then they started to open up the offense. Trent Mosley, 20-yard catch and run to the 35-yard line of USC, and then out to midfield. Then into San Jose State territory. First and goal at the 9, Jay Mayava to one of those freshmen.
15: So from the left hash now in the shotgun, Jordan to his right. And he pulls it, throws to the end zone, caught, touchdown. Mayava to the freshman, Dixon Wyatt. And he has got his first college touchdown here for the Trojans, the standout freshman from modern day.
5: Caden Dixon Wyatt, 9-yard touchdown reception, 12 plays, 91-yard drive, 21-0 lead for USC. San Jose State, well, they get to midfield, but punt. So USC, 2-minute offense, downfield, Mosley 35 yards into San Jose State territory, 17 more yards to Mosley, quickly inside the red zone, and then it was King to the house.
15: And now Miller will take it. Miller cuts into the end zone. Touchdown, Trojans. King Miller with the score, had 8 last year. And now into the end zone from 4 yards out.
5: King Miller goes into the end zone from 4 yards out. 28-0. USC at the half with the lead. Jade Mayava with the touchdown pass, touchdown run. USC with 6 different freshmen touching the football in the first 2 quarters of play. Up next, back out to the Memorial Coliseum in L.A. for the second half. USC shutting out San Jose State 28-0. I'm Tim Kaintz. 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
27: 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Now, let's head back out to the Los Angeles Memorial Coliseum and rejoin the crew. 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
15: Sensational halftime coverage from Tim Cates back here in the booth at the LA Memorial Coliseum. Enjoyable halftime. Great to kind of make our way through the press area. Sean Cody down there, Matt Castle down there as well. Matt getting some reps in. Might kind of dive into the world of game analysts that our man Steve Berline is so adroit at executing. Quarterbacks all kind of seem to find their way into the booth. You
28: saw Todd Blackledge.
15: Yeah, Todd Blackledge down
28: NBC
15: there.
28: Doing
15: does
28: it with
15: Noah.
28: Noah Eagle, yeah.
15: Yeah, so a lot of quarterbacks making their way through the press area. It was fun to just kind of catch up. Talked about the explosives during the break and just kind of how good it was to sort of see what we expected from Jaden Maiava and this sensational freshman class that just kind of took a minute for that rhythm to get rolling, Steve. But, man, those last couple scoring drives, you got to see what Lincoln Riley is very excited about with this team, even though people talking about the youth. He said he thought that these freshmen were so good that a number of them could have started on his team last year as seniors in high school.
28: Well, it's gotten so much attention. It was the number one recruiting class in the country, I think, last year. And it gave, I think, Lincoln Riley and this coaching staff and this whole USC program the belief that they didn't really need to go too hard into the transfer portal. They only signed nine people from the transfer portal this year, and the bottom line is that it's starting to pay off already. These guys are getting some reps in week zero, the first game of the year, and they're starting to show that it's not too big for them either. And Maiava has got a lot of confidence throwing the ball to these guys, letting them have a chance to make plays. So that's very encouraging for this USC football team.
15: He talked about how when he first got here, he almost thought it was maybe some smoke and mirrors with Caleb Wilson and the Heisman and the double-digit wins and the Cotton Bowl and all that. And he said after that season, it felt like you realized that this was going to be a little bit more long-term. And he said this year, that just feels like we have a consistent contender.
28: Well, having Gary Patterson on board as a defensive coordinator, too, it's hard to tell in a game like today, first game of the year against an inferior opponent, but as we see the first second-half kickoff. But Gary Patterson is going to be a big, big factor in how this team does this year. If he can get that defense to play at just an acceptable level, you know, they can play with anybody.
15: Start of the second half between the USC Trojans and San Jose State Spartans, sponsored by GoodRx. 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Two linebackers, five defensive backs, four D linemen, all kind of operating on their own schedule, which is what always made it tough for opponents. D linemen rarely drop into coverage, just kind of fire up the field. As Weaver hands off, and on cue, number one recruit in the nation, Waffle, makes the stop for a loss of one. Luke Waffle out of Middletown, New Jersey. How about this? His high school numbers from last year at the Hun School of Princeton. 99 tackles, 37 tackles for loss, and 23 sacks. That was his senior season, Steve.
28: That is unbelievable.
15: Yeah. And, man, he looks the part out there.
28: He sure does. That was a beautiful stunt they ran, a TE where the tackle goes first and he comes underneath. And
15: Weaver able to extend the play and scrambles out of trouble, throws right sideline, and that pass is completed out to the 25. And it'll be a third and 10.
28: That was Waffle again on the exact same stunt that provided that pressure up the middle. That he's lined up outside wide left in that defense, and then the tackle shoots outside, and he loops underneath inside, and he's got pressure right up the middle in Luke Weaver's face. Weaver fortunately was able to roll right and complete the pass, but good pressure from Waffle.
15: So another third down here. 2-6 on third down to the Spartans. Weaver drops back, throws underneath. And his back, Bates, able to make a man miss. Stiff arms another, and nice effort by Bates. A little bit short. Needed to get to the 35, ended up getting to about the 32 before Prophet Brown got him down by the ankles. And they will have to punt again. Another three and out.
28: Yeah, not what Ken Niumatalolo and his offensive staff, led by Craig Stutzman, were hoping to come out this second half.
15: Yeah, really, basically three and outs and then one extended drive that they ended up stalling out at the 7-yard line with a turnover on downs. Ooh, and this is a shank off the foot right side, but I guess you don't want Mosley returning it, so you end up pushing the Trojans back to their own 28-yard line, which is 25-yard line. They'll start their first drive of the second half with a four-touchdown lead, 28-0. As our presentation of the College Football Game of the Week on Compass Media Networks, brought to you by Hands-Free Skechers Slip-Ins Aeroburst, high-performance running shoes that cut through the wind. First drive of the second half for the Trojans. When we return, they lead 28-0 on this quick break coming up. NCAA football on Compass Media Networks.
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15: 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USC and their five offensive drives today, four touchdowns. The other one, they were stopped at the 1-yard line. on a fourth and goal from the one. They lead 28-0. And Jaden Mayava comes back out. We were told that Sam Heward not going to play today, so your backup is Jonas Williams, the freshman from Lincoln Way East High School in Chicago. But for now, it's still Mayava, Wormley, and Jordan, the backs. And Jordan, flag comes in late as he's dragged down at the 25-yard line. It'll be a gain, loss of two, I should say, if it holds. See what the flag is, though. Jim Worry, our referee. Looks like it's going to be against the Trojans.
5: Holding. Offense, number 52. 10-yard penalty. First down.
15: That's Willie Washer, the backup center. Redshirt freshman out of Bellevue. So they'll back him up and make it a first and 20. Second penalty for the Trojans. Break huddle. Two receivers to the right. Two to the left. And it's a quick snap and a quick throw. Out to Williams, and Zachariah able to get back to the original line of scrimmage. So a second and 10. Dukes with the tackle for San Jose State. Zachariah, the redshirt sophomore, Utah transfer. And again, another one of those Steve players that just wanted an opportunity in his right. career. Just 13 catches at Utah, and here going to be featured a little bit more.
28: Yeah, even with this plethora of wide receivers the Trojans have, they're going to be rotating these guys in. They're all going to have their opportunities.
15: That's his third catch today for 31 yards. Again, 13 in his career. And at Utah, fakes the handoff, quick out. This time to Corey Sims, out to the 33-yard line. Gain of six. It'll bring up a third and four. Buxton with the tackle.
28: Yeah, Buxton has really been challenging those quick throws out there. I'm surprised that Mayava, you know, through conversation with Lincoln Riley, they haven't decided to go with a double move off of one of those, quick sets, maybe a pump fake out this way and see if Buxton will jump it, because he's been very aggressive challenging those.
15: Mayava gets the play in with 12 on the play clock. Again, Jordan to his left. Hands to Jordan. Jordan going to bounce this one, trying to get the corner, and he can't quite get there. So it's going to be a fourth and two from the USC 35. Not seeing any movement on that sideline. Mahuka, a Weber State transfer now.
28: Here comes the punt unit.
15: Yeah. Makes the tackle. Nice open field tackle to force the punt. So good job by the San Jose State defense. Defensive coordinator. I'm going to try it again, Bojay Filimoa'atu, coaching his guys up. Players saying with the new DC, you just feel his energy.
28: Is this the first punt of the day for USC?
15: This is the first punt.
28: Yeah.
15: And there it is, little Aussie style. Fair catch signaled for at the 20. As the Trojans lead 28-0 here. More action from the field is next. 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
15: Side, former Notre Dame and Super Bowl winning quarterback Steve Berline, Mad Money Smith here. 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During the break, penalty assessed to the Trojans for 5 yards, illegal substitution. So San Jose State will get this started at the 25. Every single one of their drives have started at the 25, except for the one they got on the turnover on downs at the goal line that started at the 1.
28: Yeah, when you're giving up touchdowns and they're kicking it in the end zone, the ball comes out to the 25, right? Yeah.
15: Exactly. So pretty simple, and it's been all touchdowns.
28: That's right.
15: They only forced this one punt, and interestingly enough, 25-yard line.
28: Crazy.
15: Trojans talk about Lincoln Riley, how excited he is about this particular team. Looking at their schedule, just kind of not to overlook Fresno State or Louisiana, but you see it sitting there, man. That stretch that begins on September 26th, Oregon, Washington, back-to-back games at the Coliseum here, followed by road games at Penn State, at Wisconsin, Ohio State at home here on Halloween. We'll have that call on Compass Media Networks, and then to Bloomington.
28: Yeah.
15: I mean, that is a gauntlet.
28: That is a run. And, you know, you join the Big Ten, which was obviously the right move, all things considered, for USC. But there are not many breaks in that schedule.
15: No.
28: And as you said, not to discount Fresno State, but it gets real after that game next week.
15: Yeah, they do have the big, you know, they've got the big three in the Big Ten, right?
28: Yes.
15: Oregon favored in some spots to win it all. Ohio State and others. Indiana's the defending national champion.
28: Penn State.
15: Yeah. And oh, by the way, Happy Valley with. Here we go. Shot downfield. Weaver has a man. Oh, did he catch it going to the ground? He did. What a grab. Carson Clark in the middle of the field beats his man for a deep shot. Weaver throws it over the shoulder of Kennedy Urlacher, who was in coverage, for a 42-yard completion.
28: Well, I love it. I love just taking swings like that. You got to. We talked about it in the open, you know, talking about the keys. If you want to compete, you got to make some big plays. If you're San Jose State, that's the first one they've hit.
15: They go empty, and now Weaver takes a snap, and he has got a ton of grass in front of him. Dives forward to the 20-yard line for a gain of 13.
28: That was a designed quarterback draw. Empty backfield, really well-designed play. Caught USC in the perfect defense. An easy pickup for Luke Weaver.
15: I guess the kids say Craig Stutman getting in his bag, the offensive coordinator. To the pass again, middle of the field, double coverage, a little bit of a dangerous throw to Ivy, falls incomplete, 2nd and 10. Stutzman, though, his first year calling plays, and of course, Coach Nia Mantalolo, who famously ran the option, said we ran it about 200 different ways.
28: Yeah.
15: Keep it fresh over all the years doing it, but he said he wanted to try something a little different. This one described as a little bit more of a run and shoot. And it certainly paid off on that long-distance connection. 28-0, Trojans. Weaver, pistol formation. With Carlson now moves to his right from the middle of the field at the 21. High snap, and Weaver going to keep it on the option. And he's going to dive forward inside the 15 to the 14-yard line. Will bring up a 3rd and 3. Jaden Walker with the tackle.
28: Yeah, well done with the read there by Luke Weaver. Like you said, it was a read option. He was reading the interior defensive lineman who chased Jabari Bates on the action going left. He pulled it out nicely and took it right up the middle.
15: This time he's going to pass. Quick slant. Caught. First down, San Jose State, to the 7-yard line. It's Carson Clark again. And that first down brought to you by Sherwin-Williams. Shop the Sherwin-Williams Labor Day sale and get 35% off paints and stains now through September 9th. Retail sales only. Some exclusion apply. See store for detail. No huddle. Stacked receivers to the left. And he's going to hand off to Carlson. And again, that doesn't work. So 2nd and goal from the 5 after the 1-yard gain. And that was the play they tried to run on that 4th and 1. that got absolutely blown up, and this time it goes for a single yard.
28: Yeah, it looked like the exact same play. But I do like, I like San Jose State changing it up, trying to go up-tempo with this. It's not a two-minute drill, but they're going up-tempo, moving quicker, keeping USC's personnel on the field, and they're getting a little bit gassed, I think, here.
15: Yeah, and there are a lot of backups out there for this Trojan defense. Started to rotate them in, up 28-0. And now Weaver on the handoff, and again, that's just not working. Mm. That read not working as Carlson's dropped for a loss of one by Jadae Abasiri. So a third and goal from the six. 3 of 8 on third downs. And, you know, you crunch the field. Obviously gets a lot harder.
28: Yep. And I'm sure this is four down territory for Ken Niumatalolo. I'm assuming down 28-0. The run is still alive here, and they're thinking about, you know, two plays. What's the next play if this doesn't work?
15: Right. Can you get it halfway there? Maybe make it fourth and goal from the two. Here's Weaver to throw. Now retreating and just going to throw it away. Nothing there. Good coverage by the Trojans. They brought a little bit of delayed pressure. And now fourth and goal.
28: Yep, they're going to kick it.
15: They're going to kick the field goal. Just get some points on the board. You know, it's one of the things, and obviously this was an explosive, so a little bit different, but you know, when you're talking about a disparity in talent, when that field gets smaller, it's very hard to try to get something executed.
28: Yeah, the windows get smaller. Yeah. Everything happens quicker. They've got a 12th man on defense with the back line, and so it's, you have to be precise and extremely highly efficient.
15: 23-yard field goal from the middle of the field. And it's good, and the Spartans are on the board.
28: That was the right call. Fourth and goal from the 5. I was assuming that they might try to go with some sort of a run in that situation, see if you could pop it. And if it got down to the 1 or 2 yard line, I think you probably would have gone for it, but not to be.
15: Our presentation of the College Football Game of the Week on Conference Media Network is presented by USPS. 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We'll have more action from the field up next. 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
21: 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Virginia a 17-0 lead. Xavier Brown a 45-yard touchdown catch and a 1-yard touchdown run. Earlier in Dublin, Ireland, North Carolina held off TCU 15-10. Jalen McGill, a 9-yard touchdown run, and the only touchdown for Bill Belichick, but he's now off to a 1-0 start in year two. Kicking off in about 30 minutes from now in Fargo is North Dakota State and Jacksonville State. Later on tonight, Eastern Michigan and Sacramento State. Sacramento State and North Dakota State, two teams making the jump from FCS up to FBS. Let's go back out to the Coliseum. Matt, Steve, guys.
15: Thank you, Tim. Well, first time we had to say it today, does USC have an answer for the field goal from San Jose State? They shaved it to 25.
28: You use that term loosely, yes. Obviously, the answer term. Shave it to 25.
15: Well, you know, we know what the folks suggested. 38 and a half, I think, is what it was. So, yep. It has been a fun day if you're a Trojan fan, though. Just specifically, people get excited about the unknown. And to have all these freshmen come out and really make their mark on this game, particularly Trent Mosley, what he's doing at that receiver position, and Luke Waitful and what he's doing at that defensive end position. They're two biggest recruits on each side of the ball. And this put a yard deep into the end zone, brought out to the 10, 20, 25, spins away from a tackle, 30. That is Radeau, the other freshman, for a 28-yard return. USC will take over their own 26. Radeau, that freshman out of Oaks Christian. We talk so much about the Trinity League, we kind of forget about Oaks Christian. Jimmy Clausen. Remember that?
28: Yeah.
15: When he was had it rolling out there.
28: Another former Notre Dame QB.
15: Yeah.
28: Jimmy Clausen, I don't want to say put Oaks Christian on the map, but
15: that's kind of their announcement.
28: Yeah, I would think. Maybe
15: they were players. King Miller now in the backfield with Maiava. Tron Baker, the freshman on the numbers to the left. That's where Maiava's looking. Now has to move to the middle of the field. And there is Trent Mosley keeping his feet and diving forward for an extra two to the 32-yard line for a gain of six. For Mosley, it's his fifth grab for 92 yards. 6:54 left in the third, 28-3 Trojans.
28: I just can't imagine how his parents feel watching you know, they're blue and gold all the way. And now he's wearing the colors of the mortal enemy. But
15: yeah,
28: when it's your son, I think you can make the jump pretty easily.
15: Hand off to Miller, who gets upended a yard shy at the 35. Need to get to the 36 for the first down. Buxton, the San Diego State transfer, with the tackle there.
28: I wonder what kind of pressure there was on him. I mean, I know Emmett, and I don't know Mrs. Mosley, Trent's mom that well, but I can't imagine that they were encouraging USC.
15: Right.
28: But at the same time, I'm sure they wanted to be Trent's decision, and this is what he wanted.
15: Yeah, and so far, it certainly looks like it's working out.
28: Oh, yeah.
15: And now on the third and one, thrown outside to Mosley again, right sideline, out to the 45 for a first down. That's 11 yards, and that's going to put him over 100. Now with 103 receiving yards, not even through the third quarter. And like we said, Mosley last year at Santa Margarita was magical on that run to the CIF championship that had belonged to either St. John Bosco or Mater Dei for the last decade straight. Had 648 yards, four touchdowns, and was the offensive player of the year in the southern section of the CIF here in California, arguably. And I think for some, not arguably, the most competitive high school football in the nation. Maiava sets his feet, goes right sideline, has a man wide open inside the 30, and that's the big tight end. Yeah, that is, in fact, Tupo, kind of their blocking tight end, but he goes for 25 out there. Last season had just two catches for 26. I had to double-check the number, make sure it's who I thought it was.
28: Nice design play. A lot of times that bigger blocking tight end is a guy that can scoop behind the defender. They're not looking for a player like that going down the sideline. All of a sudden, you just kind of catch him off guard, and there's a big play.
15: Another tight end, Bowman, out there now toward the end zone looking for Mosley. Oh, man, he nearly had a grab, and there was a lot of hand fighting out there with Isaiah Buxton. Ball's incomplete, though, so a second and 10 from the 29.
28: This Buxton is impressing me. That right there, we were talking about how I thought they should take a shot at Buxton at some point because he'd been so aggressive on the short routes. But right there, he was stride for stride with Mosley. Mosley did a great job, as you said, the hand fighting. Mosley did a really nice job of timing it up to get, it wasn't a push-off, but it was a subtle little, the timing of getting his hands freed up to reach up for that football, almost pulled it in.
15: So a second and 10, Williams and Sims out to the left and out to the right for Dixon Wyatt. Near the first down marker, looks like they're going to give it to him, waiting to see. Nope, they're going to say it's about a half yard short. Tanoa Vailoa-Amosa with the tackle. Again, it's Tua's first cousin. Tua, pronunciation guide, Tanoa Vailoa. Tuli, though, Tanoa Vailoa. So we'll honor what they have written in the game notes.
28: Can you say that again?
15: Right. For Thule, it is Tanovaloa Amosa.
28: Okay. That was a nice job by Maiava right there, seeing pressure coming and throwing hot, get the ball outside.
15: So here we go. Hand off to Miller. Miller finds the hole, pushes forward on a third and one, picks up the first down to the 17-yard line. Needed about a half yard. He got three. And Miller now, what's he got, 16 for 63. So averaging right around four per carry. Now Wayman Jordan checks in. Got mostly in the backfield as well as Bowman, the tight end. And now they'll spread those two out. Mosley goes on the hashes to the left. Just on top of the numbers, Bowman goes to the right. Jordan stays in the backfield. And Maiava to throw. And he throws for the tight end, Bowman, underneath. Bowman spins away from the first tackler. Gets inside the 15 to the 14-yard line for a gain of three. It'll be second and seven. And I'll tell you, we'll probably dig into this a little bit more as they're going no huddle. But see, it was interesting when Lincoln Riley first got hired. I heard so much from the local high school coaches that they just did not feel like they were, to put it bluntly, not getting the attention they deserved. That SC had kind of focused on the portal a little bit, and all this talent they had here in Southern California was being ignored by a place that regularly was able to harvest it. Maiava now extends the play, gets to Mosley. Mosley into the end zone. Touchdown, Trojans. 14 yards, right corner of the end zone on the crosser. Mosley with his first college career touchdown to go with his century mark plus.
28: And that was a lot of credit to Jaden Maiava. The play was a little bit foggy, not real clear initially. He did a nice job of just shuffling in the pocket, buying a little bit of extra time for Mosley to clear all the traffic underneath the linebackers that were sitting down inside, and he hit him right in stride for the touchdown. Really nice play, being patient and poised by Maiava.
15: What a day. 118 yards and a touchdown, long of 33 and a 41-yard punt return. 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
15: 5-3 USC on top of San Jose State. 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High-performance running shoes that cut through the wind. Jaden Maiava, I want to say a slow start, but still very active with football. Just a lot of checkdowns, very few explosives. Now 25 of 29, 286 yards. That's just under 10 per, obviously. 10 per attempt, two touchdowns, and a rating of 191.8. That was a nine-play, 74-yard drive that covered 4 minutes, 47 seconds, and ended with that 14-yard touchdown pass, the first touchdown reception of Trent Mosley's what we expect to be an incredible career. Remember last year they had Mekhi Lemon here, won the Biletnikoff, and now they're looking for who's going to take over. And well, they said it was going to be Tunnock Hines, the sophomore, you know, but I don't know. Maybe Trent Mosley took advantage of the opportunity with Hines out today. He was injured.
28: You know, it's a long season. There's a lot of battles to fight still, but you got to love the impact that Trent Mosley has made in his first opportunity to introduce himself to this USC faithful, and I'm sure they're really excited about what the future holds for him.
15: Another kickoff. This one will be returnable at the 5. No fair catch signal for it. The 10, 15, 20. A little bit of a lane to the 30. Spinning off tackles is McKenzie. Out to the 32-yard line where San Jose State will start. Their last drive, effective, had an explosive over 30 or over a 40-yard pass to Clark from Weaver. Put 3 points on the board, but they now trail 35-3. Of course, we talked about the Trojans' schedule moving forward for San Jose State. You know, they were very competitive last year, lost a lot of one-score games. After this, they travel to Eastern Michigan, then get Cal Poly, who had a nice win last night over Idaho. And Weaver quickly outside the numbers to the left, past the 40, and dragging his defensive back out to the 45-yard line and a first down. Is Ivy. That was Rock Hill and Tamir Robinson combined for the tackle. Rock Hill, another one of these freshmen out of Cleveland, Ohio, Archbishop Hoban High School. Again, no huddle now, and they're spreading it out. This is more of that run and shoot we heard about from Coach Stutzman, new OC for Kenny Amatalolo in San Jose State. Trips left to right. Trojans with 6 on the line of scrimmage. And it's a quick out and a quick catch shoved out of bounds right sideline for Carson Clark. Gain of 5, 2nd and 5. Jaden Walker with some pressure.
28: Well, those are the things you look for in a quarterback. And right there, Luke Weaver did a really nice job. But you saw the safeties kind of, you know, messing around with them a little bit, coming up, backing off. But he realized it was cover 0. There was pressure coming from USC. They came with 6 people, man-to-man across the board. He got rid of that football quick and accurately for a nice pickup.
15: Now from the 50, he has to get to the SC 45 for the first down. Weaver changing the play, pointing out the protections. Takes the snap. Has time. Throws middle of the field, and a nice catch, contested catch, in front of R.J. Sermons. It's Cooper Hoke who had the catch of the day for the San Jose State Spartans in the first half. That's a 13-yard gain and another first down. And that's second impressive drive here in the second half for the Spartans. Only 30 seconds left in the third quarter. But something perhaps for the Spartans to take to Eastern Michigan with them if they can punch this thing in.
28: And that's what you're looking for. You're looking for things to build on. No one obviously expected San Jose State to win this game. But if they can continue to compete, have some good things happen down the road, you can build on it.
15: Again, middle of the field, this time for Jerry McClure, his first catch of the game. Check that, his third catch of the game. This one goes for 9, doubling his production. Tamir Robinson with the tackle. It'll be a 2nd and 3 now. And I think it might bring us to the end of the third quarter. They're not going to get this thing snapped in time, so they'll flip the field. After 3, USC 35, San Jose State 3, but the Spartans are driving. We'll have more action up next. 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
15: 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But the Spartans driving. They got a second and one from the Trojan 28. Starting to even things out a little bit. 27 and a half minutes of possession for the Trojans. 17 and a half for the Spartans as we start this third quarter, but they have looked dramatically different here in the second half than they did in the first, almost like playing it safe versus taking some gambles against an opponent like this, which is probably the only way you're going to get anything going.
28: Well, you hit on it as well. The SC is resting some of their starters now. They're getting some reps to some of their backups, and that's obviously not a knock on those players out there, but it's not their first team defense
15: right
28: for USC. And
15: that's a good sign for San Jose State. They should be able to take advantage
28: right
15: of the twos, right?
28: Exactly,
15: you know,
28: right.
15: You're not even up with the ones. If you can take advantage of the twos, you feel pretty good about working your way through the Mountain West.
28: Quarterback draw here will be huge if they were to decide to run it, which I think they should.
15: All right, on a second and one, Weaver takes a second, goes to the end zone, caught, touchdown, San Jose State. A beautiful throw from Weaver. Jerry McClure, the former UCLA Bruin, former San Diego State Aztec, 28 yards. Weaver, his first touchdown toss as a Spartan, the Hawaii transfer, delivers in the end zone.
28: Yeah, that was a brilliant play call. They had the right, exact right play called in terms of versus what they were expecting with that empty backfield look. Jerry McClure, boy, ran a great route. Just patient, didn't rush it when he saw the pressure coming and the protection was there. Weaver delivered a strike right on time. Really big-time throw and catch.
15: They go for two. They run the option to the corner of the end zone. It's an eight-point play. There we go. They get the touchdown and the two-point conversion. That one goes, here we go, Kama Iho Kupa Ka'awa'aole. The tight end with the two-point conversion. That gets me a thumbs up from Eric, our spotter.
28: Ka'awa'aole.
15: There you go.
28: I think, yeah.
15: Out of Yua Beach, Hawaii. He is an expert spear fisherman.
28: Okay.
15: I love to see that, you know, I know how much respect you have for Coach Niumatalolo. I think it's impossible not to have it, but I love seeing sort of some of the stuff that he talked about going into this game. And when he brought up Jerry McClure, he kind of brought him up in the same conversation as what we were talking about with the receiver from BYU, Dominique McKenzie. He said, this guy didn't have an opportunity. You know, he had no hard feelings toward UCLA or San Diego State. It's just a kid that wanted to play, came to San Jose State, and with one reception for 8 yards on his resume. And now He's got 4 for 45 and a touchdown in his first game.
28: That's exactly right. And he's loving life.
15: Yeah.
28: You know, even though they're he's competitive, I'm sure, and they're not happy with the outcome, at least he feels like he's contributing, he's fighting, he's getting a chance to show what he can do. And right there, boy, exclamation point on a good, solid first game for him.
15: Kick now out of the back of the end zone. We'll start at the 25 for the USC Trojans, who lead by 24. So a three-score game and with the two-point conversion available.
28: I will say this, too. Luke Weaver has impressed me. He doesn't look like the game is too big for him. He's obviously not the same level as the top quarterbacks in the country, but he looks like a college quarterback to me. A guy who's not overwhelmed by things. He's making good decisions.

0: And he breaks a tackle outside the numbers 30. 35 dives for the first down. Corey Sims. Tackled by Tanovailoa Amosa. Gain of 5. And I think they're going to say he did not get the first down. It looks like that chain gang member is moving prematurely. So it'll be a 3rd and 1. Williams, as Sean Alston comes into the backfield, fellow freshman, along with Williams, part of this heralded freshman class for the Trojans. Williams takes the snap, hands off, and diving to the 35 and following the pile to the first down to the 36-yard line is Alston out of Thomas W. Harvey High School in Painesville, Ohio. Gain of 2.
1: That's good for a Trojan first down.
2: Yeah, this is a really good measuring stick for Lincoln Riley and this offensive staff. I mean, both sides of the ball, truly, because you're getting a chance to get a lot of these young players into the game, some in-game experience. You get an idea whether they're ready or not to be a part of it against the, obviously, the bigger games that are down the road.
0: Well, and they expect them to play, Steve. Like, that's the difference. There's a lot of teams, you know, schools are, as here we go, pushed out, ball downfield, and a little bit long for the tight end, Tabarachi. Ethan Powell in coverage, but like we said, you got, I believe, 5 freshman starters on both sides of the ball coming into this game. And it's one thing to get it started here against San Jose State, but we talked about the meat of that schedule.
2: And right there, that was a really good job by Jonas Williams, a freshman, true freshman quarterback. He saw the coverage, he identified it, and he went to the right guy in tight coverage, but he gave him a chance to make the play. He knew where to go with the football. That's encouraging.
0: And now using his legs, and that is what he can do, gets all the way out to the 44-yard line, about a yard short of the first down, needs to get to the 46. They'll mark him just right on the 45-yard line. Caleb Womack with the tackle for the Spartans. So a 3rd and 1, 12:30 to go in the game. USC up by 24, 35-11. Williams, the true freshman, in for Maiava. Rado in the backfield as well, the other freshman. And Rado takes the handoff. He's got a first down and a lane into plus territory inside the 40 of the Spartans before he is dropped. A gain of 18 to Sean Rado.
2: I like the design of that play. You saw they had 2 receivers out to the right side of the formation. One motion's in, you get the defense kind of squeezing down inside, and all of a sudden you pop Rado across the formation around that end that just got squeezed down, the right side of the USC offense. Play came up exactly as you draw it up.
0: On the first down, they go pistol. And Williams to throw. They rush 4. Very patient in the pocket. Has Sims left sideline. Lowers the shoulder. Gets near the 20-yard line of the Spartans. Able to tiptoe that left sideline and get an extra 5 yards out of it. It goes for 18 to the 22 in a new set of downs.
2: Are we sure that this Jonas Williams is a freshman?
0: Right. Well, he is the Gatorade Player of the Year.
2: Yeah, well, I'll tell you what. I mean, he looks like he's been...
0: he's directing traffic.
2: Just directing traffic. He's communicating, standing strong in the pocket, and delivering on time and on the money.
0: Alston checks in at running back. And he keeps it, rolling to his right, looking downfield. Williams throws complete. What a toss by Williams to the 2-yard line for 20 yards to Tron Baker, fellow freshman. My goodness, he's rolling to his right, keeps his eyes up the whole time, could have run for the first down, instead throws a strike to the 2.
2: Yeah, he felt it coming across the middle. Great job by Tron Baker, but Jonas Williams, he could have taken the shorter receiver in the flat, he could have run it, but he felt that there was a hole there and did a nice job on the move to the right, delivering a strike on that bootleg.
0: Well, Baker is all alone on the hash left. Alston in the backfield. Williams takes the snap. Hands to Alston. Alston lowers his shoulder, and he's going to be stopped inside the 1. 2nd and goal. Clock continues to run. Drive now over 4 minutes. Churn some clock here. We're coming up on 10 minutes left in this game. This has been impressive for Jonas Williams making his debut. He's a big dude. 6'1", 220. So got a little bit of

0: thickness to him. You see him out there. Athletic. Extending plays. And here we go with Alston in the backfield from the one in the shotgun. Hands to Alston again. And this time he's in. Alston, another freshman, gets his first score on a one-yard dive. And Alston, 4 carries, 4 yards, and a touchdown. Has to do the dirty work and gets rewarded with a score.
1: Well, it's just freshman to freshman all the way around here. And, you have to be impressed. All the hype around this class. Now, again, the number one recruiting class in the country this past year. And as the extra point is kicked up and through, it just validates a lot of that stuff that these guys can come out in the first game in uniform with USC and be this sharp and this effective and, truly proving they belong here.
0: Yeah. They extend the lead to 31. 42-11, 9:42 left in the game. We'll take a quick break. This is NCAA football on Compass Media Networks.
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0: 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After the touchdown, 42-11, USC ahead of San Jose State. Did it with the freshman quarterback, Jonas Williams, as Jaden Maiava's day is done. Williams, 4-5 for 47 yards and 1 carry for 9 on a perfectly executed scoring drive. 479 total yards now for Lincoln Riley's offense, averaging 7 per play. As this portion of their schedule set to try to tune them up for the rigors of the Big Ten Conference that has certainly raised its hand as the most dominant conference in all of college football last 3 years. Of course, Indiana, Ohio State, Michigan, all national champions, back to back to back. USC, I guess you could say maybe light fare in their non-conference, starting with San Jose State here. After that, it'll be Fresno State and then Louisiana. No Notre Dame this year. Not happy about that. I would assume Steve Beuerlein also not happy. I can imagine you remember some of the more special moments in that rivalry you participated in.
1: Oh, yeah. Yeah. I always came home happy. I started 4 times and never lost to USC. So not many people can say that.
0: No. Touchback. And the Spartans will start at the 25. Nice drive last time out. We kind of talked about it. Can you try to take something away here as the offense is taking advantage of the backups? Last year, 7 of the 15 losses, actually last 2 years, this is Kenny Amatalolo's third year. 7 of his 15 losses have been by 7 points or less, 4 by 2 points or less. And they have led in 10 of those 15 games. last season, they led in the fourth quarter in four of their nine losses. So coach talked about just cleaning stuff up.
1: And they've overhauled this whole roster. We've talked about it. So this is a football team that's still really coming together, learning how to play together.
0: Oh, dangerous throw from Weaver there. And he had McClure wide open on the underneath route, but was trying to deliver something downfield to Jordan Anderson, and he was double-covered. Isaiah Rubin with some pressure there out of LaSalle High to Griffin.
1: It was really, really good defense. There was a three-person triangle of USC defenders that were trying to bait him to throw that ball into that hole, and Luke Weaver bit on the bait and almost paid the price.
0: So second and 10. It has been all empty. They rushed three. And there you go. There's that underneath completion to McClure. And McClure is right at the first down marker. Looks like they're going to give it to him. It'll be a gain of 10 out to the 35-yard line.
3: Pass complete. Jerry McClure.
0: Talked quite a bit about Gary Patterson. Probably makes sense to dig into that a little bit. And Coach Lincoln Riley talking about hiring him said when we were making decisions, it was just almost impossible to pass him up. And that's a quick one for Weaver. Dropped at the 40-yard line, would have been a gain of 5. But said the idea of getting a former head coach who has run a team and that side of the ball, what appealed to him. And, of course, doesn't hurt, that you get a guy who's got 25 years of experience.
1: Well, you're talking about a guy, by the way, I'm so impressed with Gary Patterson for being willing to take a job like that and go back to being a coordinator after such an impressive run as a head coach. But his job really is very simple, and we'll talk about it just briefly after this play as Weaver drops back.
0: Has time. Now he's going to tuck it and run, get up the sideline, just shy of the 40-yard line. It'll be a 3rd and 6. Go ahead, Steve.
1: But, yeah, my point would be that, you know, you don't need to have a world-class defense with this offense the way they're playing. You need to just have a defense that you can count on every week to where you don't have to score 30-plus points every game. And you go out there and really count on your defense to come through in big moments and not give up any big plays and just be well-coached and disciplined and sound. And that's what Gary Patterson is going to bring. He's a very established, very respected defensive mind.
0: Weaver now looking downfield, makes a man miss, and Weaver going to use his legs to pick up the first down. Tackled at the 47-yard line.
3: Weaver on the keeper.
0: Talanoa Ely, another freshman out of the famous Kahuku High School on Oahu, with the tackle. My radio partner, Petros Papadakis, was telling me, I want to say it was during Cliff Kingsbury's time as head coach at Texas Tech. I can't remember the defensive coordinator's name, but he said in their production meeting, he said to him in a very Yosemite Sam-like accent, "Petros, all I need is 2 stops per game, and we can't get them." I think that kind of tells you what was going on in the Big 12 back then. You know?
1: That's right. It was wide open, baby.
0: Weaver again using his legs. This time dropped at the 46 for a loss of 1. But I think that's kind of what we saw with Lincoln Riley coming over here from the Big 12 in Oklahoma, is he just could not get the defense right.
1: Yeah, and it almost came across as though he didn't. He wasn't that upset about it. He wasn't that motivated to get it right. His mentality was, well, we'll just score more.
0: Right.
1: And we're just going to light up the scoreboard. But you cannot do that on a regular basis, especially against a gauntlet schedule like what they have and what they're going to face every year in the Big Ten.
0: Yeah, you know, you're going to get into those 17, 15 games at Iowa. Ball popped up in the air, nearly intercepted, ricocheted off someone on the defensive line. Not sure. Yeah, it was Jamal Jarrett, the Georgia transfer.
1: Well, one of the things I think that Lincoln Riley has to emphasize, and I think he will this year with all the running backs they have, a couple of big games they had last year, big losses against Notre Dame and against Oregon. Against Notre Dame, they only ran for 68 yards. Against Oregon, they ran for 52. They became one-dimensional in having to throw the football. When you get up against a top 5, top 10 defense, and they make you one-dimensional, you're in a bad, bad situation.
0: Caught him napping on the read option. It's Carl, so check that. It's Teo on the carry inside the 30 for 24 yards on that third down. So a good read on the read option from Weaver to hand it off.
1: Yeah, they caught it right. They caught it right. But on that same note, the day that Notre Dame held them to 68 yards rushing, Notre Dame ran for 302.
0: Right.
1: So that's putting it back on the defense. Now, anytime a team runs for 300 yards against you, you know
0: something has changed.
1: Something has got to change.
0: Yeah, Bates back out there now. Not saying that you can allow a team to run for 300, but I don't know the next time we're going to see a Jadarian Price, Jeremiah Love backfield.
1: That's a very, very good point.
0: We got to see it firsthand, Steve, when we called the Notre Dame-Stanford game last year.
1: Right.
0: They pulled Love from that game, and Jadarian Price just went crazy.
1: And he is going to be the man for Seattle this year, I think, yeah.
0: Timeout on the field. We'll step aside, come back with USC on top of San Jose State, 42-11, 6:13 to go. More action from the field next. 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
0: 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But Spartans driving. Remember they lost their quarterback, Walker Egad, right? I believe was his name. Lost him to Duke. And brought in Luke Weaver from Hawaii.
1: Well, and that Duke spot opening was created when Darian Mensah left Duke. Duke was paying him $4 million, by the way. And then he goes to Miami, and that created the opportunity for the trickle-down effect.
0: Yeah. Jabari Bates in the backfield now. Weaver to throw, has time toward the end zone, middle of the field, and it's Anthony Ivey with the grab and a first down. Let's see where they mark him. So it'll be right at the 10, it'll be first and goal from the 10, a 20-yard completion. And Weaver starting to pick up a pretty impressive game here.
1: He is. In obvious passing situations, it's tough to stand in there, stand strong, and go through it, but he's doing a great job.
0: Bates to his right, two receivers each side. Ivy and Anderson to his left from the middle of the field. Hands to Bates. Bates trying to stretch it. Oh, that's a face mask. It's there's the flag.
1: Be, yeah.
0: Jeez.
1: Only three flags came in.
0: Well, I mean, we're about seven stories up, and we could see it from here.
1: Yes.
0: So half the distance to the goal after that will probably give him first and go
18: personal
0: from about
18: foul.
0: The three.
18: Face mask. Defense number 88. half the distance to the goal line, automatic first down.
1: Yeah, that was violent, too. That was not just an incidental.
0: Well, you know what they say about Canadians? They are a violent bunch, and that was Floyd Boucard out of Montreal, Quebec, especially the French Canadians.
1: Is that legal up in Canada?
0: I think it is. Yeah, you know, you can run toward the line of scrimmage before the snap.
1: That's right.
0: You can face mask.
1: Whatever. It's fair game.
0: So here we go. First and goal from the two. And now it is Carlson in the backfield. Pistol formation with Weaver. Weaver keeps it. Rolling to his right. Throw and caught. Touchdown. There we go. Jordan Anderson with the grab from Weaver. His second touchdown toss. Set up by the face mask penalty by Boucard, which I'm sure Gary Patterson isn't going to be happy about. 3-yard touchdown pass. And how about Weaver now? 20 of 30 for 221 and two touchdowns. 7 carries for 35.
1: Yeah, what he's doing is he's validating the signing and the decision by Kendia Matalolo to bring him in, and that he can be that guy. And for everything that I've read, everything that I've heard, is that he's a tremendous leader, very popular among the team. He's fit in perfectly well with everybody, and they just have been no question about his character, his work ethic, and what he stands for. And now he's showing he can do it on the field, too.
0: Yeah, carry it over to the rest of your schedule and then the Mountain West Conference. It is 42-18. USC on top of the Spartans. 5:11 left in the game. We'll have more action from the field up next. 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
21: 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Virginia and NC State in Charlottesville. 4 minutes to go, third quarter. Bo Prabula with two touchdown passes as Virginia leads the Wolfpack 24-8. North Dakota State in their first FBS game ever, taking on Jacksonville State. 7:35 to go, first quarter. The Bison have jumped out to a 7-0 lead. Nathan Hayes with a touchdown pass earlier today in Dublin, Ireland. Bill Belichick in North Carolina upset TCU 15-10. Kicking off in about 30 minutes, it is Eastern Michigan and Sacramento State. The Hornets making their FBS level debut. Let's go back out to the Coliseum. Matt, Steve, guys.
0: Thank you, Tim. 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Congratulations to Coach Belichick. You know, so much made about Mike Lombardi, and I hate to say it, used to work with Mike at NFL Network, just what a poor job he did and how he was not ready for the college game. He's bringing in quarterbacks that were physical specimens, not realizing the transfer portal, what was available to him. I can't remember who it was, the guy that ended up going to Virginia. I'd heard he was like, guy's 6 foot and 200 pounds. It's not an NFL quarterback. He's like, no, it's a college quarterback.
1: Right.
0: That's why he's getting a bunch of money. And he ends up leading the Cavs to a pretty darn good season. So they move on from him. They get somebody more comfortable with the college game. And, you know, maybe this is the beginning of what you'd like to see for Coach Belichick.
1: Well, we'll see. I mean, 15-10. And,
0: he's a defensive guy.
1: I think it's hard to just point the finger at Lombardi solely, because I think, you know, Coach Belichick deserves some of the blame.
0: Certainly.
1: As well. It seemed like he was pretty lackadaisical about a lot of things that first year as well. So we'll see if he can get that focus back and that grind back and reestablish himself.
0: Yeah, no doubt. Absolutely fair. But those adult cheerleading competitions do take a lot out of you. 42-18, 5 minutes. We paused 10 seconds for station identification. 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
0: So back here at the LA Memorial Coliseum, see the flame burning strong in the cauldron there. It's probably about 100 degrees down on the field. It's 92 here in the booth. It's been an incredibly hot couple weeks here in Southern California. Not used to it. Humidity feels a lot more like Florida than what we're used to out here. Handoff for Rado, who ends up getting about seven. Check that. It was Sean Elston who took the carry. But you kind of look at the landscape, Steve. You can do a little bit of big picture stuff here with the final 5 minutes of this game. And I'll tell you, the Big Ten, depending on who you want to poll, you're going to probably come up with three different answers, whether it's Oregon, Ohio State, or Indiana, and who they think is going to end up on top here. Incredibly talented teams in this conference now, especially since the arrival of Kurt Cignetti in Indiana, to make it more than just an Ohio State-Michigan conversation. See what Matt Campbell, who I know a lot of people have a lot of respect for, can do at Penn State.
1: Yeah, I have really been impressed. I was able to cover several Iowa State games with Matt Campbell over the last 4 or 5 years, and really impressed with how prepared his teams are and how consistent his teams perform. And I think he's going to be a great fit there at Penn State.
0: And, of course, James Franklin at Virginia Tech. And know he could recruit. Always had one of the top recruiting. I'll tell you, you know, and working in the NFL, the Penn State athletes under Franklin were ridiculous, especially the linemen, the tight end. Like, he was getting big guys that were so athletic. And we'll see if he can pull that over to Virginia Tech. But here's the AP poll. Ohio State 1, Oregon 2, your alma mater, Notre Dame 4, Indiana 6. I mean, that's what you have to figure out.
1: Who they got at 3? Is it LSU at 3?
0: 3 is Georgia. Okay. Texas is 5.
1: Okay.
0: So you got SEC, and then also in the championship game last year, Miami, as Williams goes down on a sack. Loss of 7, John Norwood. Out of Milpitas with the sack. So that'll bring up a 2nd and 16.
1: And there's always going to be, as we know, there's going to be a surprise or two.
0: Yeah, like Miami last year.
1: Like Miami last year, putting that run together the way they did. And
0: maybe it's the team we're watching right here. You know, maybe it's USC.
1: Could be. You know, then you can't discount a, you know, a situation like, you know, Texas Tech.
0: Right.
1: You know, they've been very aggressive in the transfer portal.
0: Well, their lines are probably the best in football. And
1: yeah.
0: And they certainly know a little something about how important that is.
1: That's exactly right. You know, there could be a Big 12 team or an ACC team that steps up and sticks their nose in there and say, hey, don't forget about us.
0: Yeah, I don't think it's, you know, when you talk about surprise teams, Miami last year, it's lines. You know, you look at the line with Bain and Mesidor on the defensive line and what they had on that offensive line, and you're gonna win a lot of games.
1: On that note, you know, Notre Dame deep on both sides of the ball there too, and the schedule that Notre Dame has is much more favorable than any of the other teams we're talking about. Which you know, I obviously don't take a lot of pride in that. I do believe that you know, that the schedule is about the only thing that you can argue about Notre Dame in terms of they're pretty much guaranteed to get to 10 wins almost every year.
0: That's why you got to win the big ones if you got a couple of them.
1: That's right.
0: You know, otherwise it's used against you like it was last year.
1: Right.
0: You know, a lot of that was head-to-heads last year that ended up getting them.
1: Sure, but a little bit of politics, you know.
0: Yeah, sure.
1: No doubt. Alabama got moved up in front of them.
0: A little ridiculous.
1: Yeah, there's a few different stories there. But line is now, I don't think that will happen again now with the way the playoffs are set up moving forward.
0: We've had two timeouts, by the way, which is why we've a chance to kind of talk about the big picture stuff. 42-18 USC, 2:30 left. It's going to be a 3rd and 8 for Jonas Williams.
1: Where do you think? I mean, I look at the top quarterbacks in the country, and Jaden Maiava, you know, he's depending on who you're looking at, I've seen him ranked as high as the third best quarterback in the country and as low as the seventh best quarterback in the country. And, you know, I think it's all going to be determined by the performance during the course of the year.
0: Yeah.
1: But I think the guys, you know, that you're really looking at are Arch Manning, Dante Moore, obviously.
0: Julian Sain
1: and C.J. Carr is in there as well.
0: And I still like Trinidad Chambliss.
1: Yeah, I do too. He's
0: helps
1: dual
0: to have
1: threat.
0: A 30-year-old back there, you know.
1: That's right.
0: Per the request of a judge.
1: Right, which, go try and understand that.
0: No, you can't. Just accept it. Here we go on a 3rd and 8. Williams, as they bring a delayed blitz. Williams scrambling, rolling away toward his right on the numbers, and intercepted. Ill-advised toss, picked off at the 40 by Nasiri Danielson, the captain of this defense. And San Jose State going to take over with 2:24 left. Another opportunity for their offense. Yeah, ill-advised throw. Just throw it away. Let your team punt it.
1: Yeah, and that's going to be teaching film right there for Jonas Williams. Not only was it a really bad decision to throw the football, but he took a hit to end that play that Lincoln Riley's going to say, listen, you know what? As a quarterback, if you ever want to play quarterback here, you cannot expose yourself to that kind of a hit for no reason.
0: Yeah.
1: If the game's on the line, you got to make a play. That's one thing. But right there, just to buy time and at the last minute get hit, blown up, and drilled by a 300-pounder and then throw an interception on top of it, no excuse for that.
0: So San Jose State trying to add another touchdown here. Weaver empty again, 3 to the right, 2 to the left. Takes the shotgun snap, and it's a quick pitch and catch. Has a receiver right sideline for the first down. It's Jerry McClure. Alex Graham with the tackle. So McClure has come alive now.
1: Well, Gary Patterson hasn't been able to figure this. This is the one play that all day long, you know, from probably the middle of the second quarter on, the third drive for San Jose State, when they go trips to one side, the inside receiver, meaning the third receiver in, has been on the out route and been open all day.
0: Yeah. Coach Stutzman taking advantage of it. We hit the 2-minute timeout. It'll be a 1st and 10 for the Spartans, down 42-18 here. More action from the field is next. 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
0: Back at the LA Memorial Coliseum with Steve Berline, Matt Money Smith here in the booth. Back in our Progressive Insurance studio, Tim Cates is going to have all the post-game coverage, get you around the NCAA scoreboard. Handful of games already complete earlier today. A few more coming up a little bit later. Right now, we got ourselves a 1st and 10 from the Trojan 22 for San Jose State. Weaver in the shotgun. And still got about 10 seconds before they get this thing going. But a nice second half for the Spartans.
1: And here we're looking at it. It's an empty backfield, just Weaver in the backfield in the gun. And you got Trips to the left. SC's had a hard time defending this formation.
0: So from the right hash, looking left, throwing to the end zone.
1: That's a flag.
0: Incomplete. Yeah, he got held up. McClure had Isaiah Rubin all over him. So that's going to be a pass interference or a hold. Don't know if the ball was in the air yet when they threw it. Rubin, a redshirt sophomore.
18: Pass interference. Defense, number 38. The ball replaced the spot of the foul. Automatic first down.
0: So it'll be first and goal from the 5.
18: 15-yard penalty, automatic first down.
1: I was going to say, wouldn't
0: Jim, Jim in the NFL?
1: Yeah, when did that?
0: I thought 15 yards was the 5, but I guess it's not. It wasn't. Yeah, it'll be the 7.
1: I missed rule change.
0: Yeah.
1: Spot foul now, huh? But yeah, again, USC having trouble with this formation. Give credit to Craig Stutzman, the coordinator for San Jose State. They're going to keep going to the well.
0: Yeah. Same thing, 3 left, 2 right, looking right, now looking left, middle of the end zone, back, ooh, incomplete. Oh, he had his man, McClure, could not hold on to it. Alex Graham with the defensive play there to knock it out, second and goal from the 7. It was a nice throw from Weaver, though. Been impressed by him.
1: Sorry about my reaction there. It was such a well-designed play, and he put the ball right underneath the goalpost. McClure went up. Got both hands on it, just could not bring it down. Those are the kind of throws where you're like, okay, that's a big-time throw.
0: Now we got Bates in the backfield. High snap, and Weaver under pressure, rolling to his right, looking toward the end zone, using his legs. Touchdown, San Jose State. Luke Weaver dives in, adding to his already impressive day. Weaver now 8 carries for 42 yards and a touchdown to go with his 234 and 2 touchdowns, no interceptions through the air.
1: But that's the kind of play that wins over your teammates right there. I mean, still grinding and competing. Bad snap. Everybody can see it. What are you going to do? How are you going to avoid making a bad play worse? Can you make a big play out of it? He decides to just take it himself and get that thing into the end zone. That really is the kind of play that endears yourself to your teammates.
0: Now 2-point conversion. Try to make it 42-26. To throw, rolling to his right, looking to his right, thinking about going in. Instead, he tosses it. He faked the run, stepped back, and like a fadeaway toss to Cooper Hoke for the 2-point conversion.
1: Like a jump pass. Yeah, that's right.
0: Very Mahomesian.
1: Almost like a jump hook. Yeah, it was a Patrick Mahomes type of play, without a doubt. Looked like he was going to tuck it, and in the last minute was able to get up over the top and dump it inside.
0: So 2-score game now. Minute 45. They have 1 timeout left. Assume onside kicks are coming.
1: Don't call it a comeback. Right?
0: The Trojans able to jump out to the big lead, but after they pulled their starters, you credit San Jose State for taking advantage of it. They have outscored the Trojans 23-7 here in the fourth quarter against those second-string players. Like we said, it's what they should do.
1: And you can take to the bank that Kendi and Matalolo will be pumping this team up. In the locker room afterwards, talking about how proud he is, how they fought to the end,
0: yeah,
1: made a game out of this, and this is something you can build on.
0: So here we go. Onside kick takes a nice big bounce, but fielded by the Trojans at the 45. So with just 1 timeout, I think we can pretty much make this one official.
1: Yep.
0: San Jose State can look toward Eastern Michigan on September 4th. After that, they'll get Cal Poly at home. Again, the Cal Poly team looked pretty darn good yesterday on national TV. Got a soft spot in my heart for the Mustangs. Daughter just graduated from there in June.
1: Great school.
0: Great school. Great athletics. It's a state school, so you pay state tuition.
1: Mm, what's that like?
0: It's having an older daughter who went to Dartmouth.
1: Yeah.
0: It's a slice of heaven, Steve.
1: Yes, believe me. I have very similar. I got my youngest daughter at Notre Dame now.
0: There you go.
1: I know what we're talking about.
0: Jonas Williams hands off to Alston, breaks a tackle, and he is dropped at the 38-yard line. See if Coach wants to use his final timeout for San Jose State. He does not. Gain of five. After Cal Poly, though, they'll get into their Fresno State, Hawaii, Wyoming, UTEP. It's a good conference. Mountain West, a good conference. Yeah, it performed well in the bowls. A lot of tough teams. Air Force, North Dakota State now.
1: A lot of great coaching.
0: Yes.
1: I mean, these are established programs that know how to build a culture and an expectation and get the right kind of players. And you got to go out and beat them.
0: You got what? Troy Calhoun still at Air Force. Is Barry Odom still at UNLV? I can't remember if he's still there or not, but yeah, good. It's Mullins now. That's right. Mm-hmm. Mullins now at UNLV. And I think we're going to get one more. No, we do have a timeout called. Or no, we don't. That was first down run, so that's why the clock stopped. So I think we might get a knee. And we're going to call it here.
1: Do it, right? Yep.
0: Yep, so clock continues to run. Take this snap here. And USC will improve to 1-0. Start the season off right. Get ready for Fresno State. And there it is. End of the game. Final score, USC 42, San Jose State 26. Nice fight from the Spartans to outscore them 23-7 in the fourth quarter. Make a little bit of a game of it. When we return, though, Steve Berline and I are going to have some final thoughts. We'll name the USPS Ground Advantage Player of the Game. 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
0: USC gets the victory over San Jose State, 42-26 here at the L.A. Memorial Coliseum with Steve Berline in the booth. It is time for us to name the USPS Ground Advantage Player of the Game. Doesn't have to be a player that uses the ground to get something going. Who do we got, Steve?
1: We got a guy that took advantage of the ball being in the air to the tune of 7 receptions, 118 yards, and a touchdown. Also in the air on 2 punt returns for 56 yards, 1 for 41 yards, Trent Mosley, the all-everything wide receiver, freshman wide receiver from Santa Margarita High School right down the road here in Southern California. What a breakout game for him as a true freshman. You know, Jaden Maiova had a lot of confidence in him from the beginning, got the football to him, and he just continued to make plays. So it's a breakout game. He's not a secret anymore.
0: No.
1: He's shown he's ready to play, and we look forward to seeing bigger and better things from him down the road.
0: And I think, you know, you talk about a young player. And by the way, the USPS Ground Advantage, we mean business. 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You know, you want players to step up when their number is called. And before the game all week, Coach Riley had talked about how Tanuk Hines was ready to step into that number one role vacated by Makai Lemon. He's injured today, probably not going to be available till next week against Fresno State. So here you go, who's going to grab it? And there's your number one offensive recruit, Trent Mosley, saying, I got it, no problem.
1: There you go. There's no shortage of young talent in that wide receiver core, and obviously you want to get all your players back, have all your horses in the stable, so to speak. But it's a very nice luxury to be able to rest one of your top key players and not lose anything, not miss a beat, not skip a beat. So you got to feel pretty good about that part of it.
0: Yeah, you have Makai Lemon, won the Biletnikoff last year, first-round pick. The Eagles and Coach Riley saying that the chemistry happened quickly in the spring, that Jaden Maiova realized could trust him. Having him here the whole time, he said, helped. But he said the difference with his wide receiver group this year from last year is they didn't really look for length. They were looking for explosives. And that's what they went out and got. And I think you saw that with Trent Mosley.
1: Yeah, I think you can say they found it. And they've got to feel pretty darn good about it. So, mission accomplished as far as that goes. And we'll see how it plays out.
0: And then for all of our Spartan fans out there, San Jose State, again, they made a game of it. Outscored the Trojans, you know, 23-7 in the fourth quarter. They're going to be traveling to Eastern Michigan in a week. And then they get Cal Poly, and you feel maybe, you know, get a little momentum from what we saw in that fourth frame.
1: Well, you know, a lot of people say there's no such thing as a moral victory, but I think that's true at the professional level. At the college level, I think there are moral victories. And I think no one expected San Jose State to come in here and win this game. And I think that when you come out and have the effort that they put together for four quarters, they never threw the white flag up. They kept competing. They now have a quarterback in Luke Weaver that I think they can have some confidence in moving forward, and they can attack the rest of their schedule feeling pretty good about what they accomplished today. They can say, hey, you know, we didn't win, but man, you know what? We didn't quit. We did some really good things, and we're going to take this even to the next step as we move forward. So I think you can build on it if you're San Jose State, and you should feel good about that.
0: We're still in August, and we got football. A chance for you to watch your Servite Friars last night, watch a little USC, and I don't know if they played last night or not. But
1: I don't know if that. I didn't. I was actually in New York.
0: Okay.
1: And got back last
0: night. There we go.
1: So I did not get to see my Servite Friars.
0: Friday Night Lights is happening. We got college football back. Life is great. Coming up, the post-game report. Going to rejoin Tim Cates back in the Progressive Insurance Studios. He'll update you on scores from around the country. Run down the final stats report. Take a listen to the highlights and preview what's coming up for both of these schools. Once again, final score, USC 42, San Jose State 26. Big thank you to our crew, Steve DeSager on stats, Eric Miller, our spotter. Now for the quarterback, Steve Berline, I'm Matt Money Smith. 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

0: State. Welcome to FBS football. 10 national championships at the FCS level. They're now in FBS. The Bison taking on Jacksonville State, and North Dakota State leads it 10-7. Now under 10 minutes to go in the first half. Elsewhere, Eastern Michigan and Sacramento State getting ready to kick things off in about 10 minutes. Another team making their debut in FBS, and that's the Hornets of Sacramento State. About 30 minutes from now, out west, it's Stanford and Hawaii. Tavita Pritchard, new head coach at Stanford, former quarterback for the Cardinal almost 20 years ago, was an offensive coordinator, now returns as a first-year head coach there. Hawaii, though, without wide receiver Profele Ashlock, he will not play, according to Timmy Chang. In Tallahassee, it's Florida State and New Mexico State. That game later on this evening. Mike Norvell, the head coach for the Seminoles, already on the hot seat. Last year, they were 5-7. 2 years ago, Florida State was 2-10, 1-7 in ACC play. So Mike Norvell already on the hot seat, needs Florida State to get out to a good start. Later on tonight in Las Vegas, it's UNLV and Memphis. Jackson Arnold gets the start for the Running Rebels. You know Jackson Arnold, former Oklahoma Sooner and Auburn starting quarterback. Goes along with running back Jaden Thomas, coming off a 1,000-yard season a year ago, as UNLV is looking to get off to an early start. Well, USC got off to a really good start today. Opening drive of the game, USC and Jaden Maiava marched downfield. A touchdown pass. Well, they thought it was down to the one. It was officially ruled. Jaden Maiava says, I'll take it from here.
1: King Miller behind him. Maiava, you called it, Steve. Quarterback that wants that rushing touchdown on his stat line, and Maiava punches it in. Touchdown, Trojans.
0: 1 yard touchdown run for the USC quarterback. 13 plays, 77 yards, 6 minutes off the clock. Just like that, it was a 7-0 USC lead. The Trojans started the second quarter with the ball inside San Jose territory. Riley Wormley, the redshirt freshman, a 5-yard touchdown run. It was a 2-touchdown lead for the Trojans. San Jose State in the second quarter had by far their best drive of the first half. 14 plays, 66 yards, 6 minutes off the clock, but they couldn't convert a 4th-and-1 at the 7. So USC took over at the 9 after the 2-yard loss. They opened up the offense at that point. Jaden Maiava to Trent Mosley, the freshman, inside San Jose State territory. They converted a 3rd-and-10. Then on 1st-and-goal at the 9, Maiava to another freshman.
1: So from the left hash now in the shotgun, Jordan to his right. And he pulls it, throws to the end zone, caught, touchdown. Maiava to the freshman, Dixon Wyatt. And he has got his first college touchdown here for the Trojans, the standout freshman from modern day.
0: 9-yard touchdown catch for Caden Dixon Wyatt. 21-0 USC led. They finish off the first half with a little 2-minute offense. Maiava to Mosley for 35 yards, then for 17 yards. Trojans punched it in right before the end of the first half on a King Miller 4-yard touchdown run. It was 28-0 USC in front of San Jose State. In the third quarter, San Jose State, a field goal from 22 yards out, made it 28-3. Jaden Maiava and the USC starting offense, one more drive left in him, up 28-3, 9 plays, 74 yards. The only thing missing on the afternoon for the freshman Trent Mosley, he had a bunch of punt returns, had some great catches. He needed a touchdown, and he got it.
1: Maiava now extends the play, gets to Mosley. Mosley into the end zone, touchdown, Trojans. 14 yards, right corner of the end zone on the crosser. Mosley with his first college career touchdown to go with his century mark plus.
0: 14-yard touchdown catch by Mosley, capping off a 9-play, 74-yard drive. It was 35-3, and then there was no looking back after that for USC, which turned it over to their backups. But San Jose State, to their credit, kept on fighting as they marched downfield. Weaver, touchdown pass to McGlure from 28 yards out, made it 35-11. USC scored again. Then San Jose State with a late touchdown in the final 2 minutes, made it 42-26. Looking at the final stats from this one, USC's Jaden Maiava, 25-29, 286 yards passing, 2 touchdowns. Jonas Williams come in, the freshman out of Illinois, 5-of-7 passing, 55 yards. He did throw an interception in the fourth quarter. How about USC running the football? 40 carries total for 164 yards. They averaged 4 yards on the ground. King Miller, 15 carries, 63 yards, and a touchdown. They had 4 rushing touchdowns on the day, including one from Jaden Maiava. Trent Mosley, you heard the touchdown catch. 7 receptions, 118 yards. That along with the 56 yards in punt returns. He had 2 punt returns for 56 yards, one of which was 41-yard punt return, and he almost broke it away for a touchdown. As far as the team stats, USC, 505 yards of total offense in this game today. San Jose State, you heard the guys talking about it a few minutes ago. They really played well in the fourth quarter, maybe something to build on. They had 336 yards of offense, 234 in the air, 102 on the ground. Coming up, we'll get you the moment of the game and wrap things up. USC 1-0 to start the season. They defeat San Jose State 42-26. I'm Tim Cates. 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
3: Now Miller will take it. Miller cuts into the end zone. Touchdown, Trojans. King Miller with the score had 8 last year. And now into the end zone from 4 yards out.
4: King Miller capping off a USC drive in the first half right before the half. A 4-yard touchdown run. The exclamation on the first half for USC, which led 28-0 over San Jose State, as they go on and beat the Spartans 42-26. Tim Cates back with you one final time in our Los Angeles studios as USC improves to 1-0 on the year. San Jose State falls to 0-1. Jade Maiava, 286 yards passing, 2 touchdowns. He ran for a third. King Miller, you heard the touchdown run, 15 carries, 63 yards. USC as a team ran for 164 yards on the ground, 4 rushing touchdowns from 4 different Trojans. Trent Mosley, 7 catches, 118 yards, and a touchdown. This is a young, exciting USC team to keep an eye on. 16 true freshmen played in this game today on both sides of the football. And you saw Tron Breaker, Trent Mosley, Caden Dixon Wyatt, Mark Bowman, the highly talked about tight end for USC, all putting their stamp on this game today. Luke Waifel, the number one recruit in the country, big number 94, looking very imposing on the defensive line for USC. So something to build on for Lincoln Riley with a lot of expectations going into year 5 in Los Angeles, and USC wins their opener, a 42-26 win over San Jose State. Next up for the Trojans, home on Friday night at the LA Memorial Coliseum against Fresno State. Meanwhile, San Jose State, quick turnaround as well. They got to head east. They got to go to Michigan on Friday night in a battle against Eastern Michigan. Well, that's going to do it for our broadcast. Today's presentation of the College Football Game of the Week on Compass Media Networks has been sponsored by GoodRx, NHTSA, Skechers, USPS, Ground Advantage, and by Progressive Insurance. The final score, number 14, USC 42, and San Jose State 26. I'd like to thank our crew for all their hard work today. Studio coordinators, the one and only Art Martinez, engineer Ben Conroy, statistician Steve DeSager, spotter Eric Miller, studio engineer is Brian Clark, the general manager of Compass Media Networks, sports is Rob Blum, and the executive producer is Tyler Brewer. Don't forget, there's plenty more great college football action coming up. How about Friday night? Heisman Trophy hopeful Mark Fletcher Jr. and the 7th-ranked Miami Hurricanes head west for an early season ACC showdown with the Stanford Cardinal. 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Once again, our final score, USC 42, San Jose State 26. Now for Steve Berline and Matt Money Smith, I'm Tim Cates. 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
3: It's different.
12: It's different, man. Like I first off, I want to be clear. I'm one of the people that thinks the Group of Six should absolutely have a participant in the college football playoff. Those of you that think every single game has to be competitive, that's literally not how it works in any sport. That's the whole point of seeding, is that the best team gets to play the worst team,
3: right?
12: But it is different. It's different physically, the size of guys, the speed. Mentally, it can be a different game for a lot of people.
3: Yes.
12: So, look, and it's not, and I'd say all that to say, it's not something that he can't overcome either. Like, I think as he continues to play in these games with this pace, with this different style, again, the talent gap, I think that you'll see him improve because cerebrally he's there.
3: I do want to point out, too, like, there was just some weird vibes coming out of TCU preseason training camp. They had to dismiss their senior free safety, Jacob Fields, for violation of team rules. He was the Conference USA Defensive Player of the Year last year at Louisiana Tech, so they don't have him.
12: Yep.
3: You're trying to replace like a guy that was one of the best secondary players in Bud Clark last year, who, by the way, we hope he gets better, you know, the ankle injury in preseason. But like, they are replacing a lot on that defensive side of the ball. The Big 12 is just a mystery to everybody. We don't really know like who's going to be the contender at the top. Texas Tech and BYU, obviously, the front runners in that conversation. But, hey, let's remind everybody, this was not a conference game either. So you got to go back to the drawing board and prepare for the season coming up, right? So, all right, we're going to step aside here on ESPN Radio. One of baseball's most exciting players strengthens his case for NL MVP. And it's not Shohei Ohtani. This is Primetime on ESPN Radio.
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0: 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Harry Lyles Jr., I'm Sam Ravitch. College football, week one. Couple of scores going final. UVA just wrapping up their win 34-8 over NC State. We will get to that in just a minute. But in the meantime, let's get to our primetime play and sound of the day.
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4: Three hits, two home runs, three RBIs. And the pitch, a swing and a drive, left center field. It's a hat trick, his third home run of the day. And the Cubs have broken it wide open and lead 13-5. Pete Crow Armstrong building a strong case to be the National League Most Valuable Player.
0: That is courtesy of the Cubs Radio Network. Three home run day. Lyles, he became the youngest Cub since 1901 to have a three-homer game.
5: That's
0: been a while.
5: Crazy.
0: Yeah.
5: And I think Evan Wilner said, what, there have been 13 players this season.
0: It's been a lot, yeah.
5: That have hit three home runs in a game.
0: More than I thought.
5: That's, you know, if that happened in your MLB The Show, you'd be like, let me return this. Though I guess you can't really return games anymore because you have to get them all digitally and download them. That's another conversation for another day. Sam, I want to take this to another place, though.
0: Please, direct
5: with PCA.
0: Let's have a dialogue.
5: P. Crow Armstrong, okay? You and I have been working together basically since, what, like 2023?
0: Yeah.
5: Countdown to College Game Day Basketball?
0: Sure.
5: Do you remember one of our most famous segments? The name science.
0: Oh, yeah, yeah, yeah. We bringing it back?
5: Okay,
0: I got you. I see where you're putting up. Yeah.
5: He falls underneath one of my, what, I guess you'd call them qualifications?
0: I think so.
5: For name science. So I still have this in our Google Good. Doc. So name science, if you're listening, basically think of it as, we can determine that you are going to be a good, great, special athlete based on your name.
0: Yes, right, that's right.
5: And there are five different, I guess, qualifications that you could have under this name science.
0: This has been peer-reviewed, by the way, so this
5: Correct.
0: Is legit.
5: So I'm going to give you basketball examples because that's what I have in front of me. If you think of others, by all means. The first one, straight up, you have a nickname. So I had Magic Johnson, Speedy Claxton, Buddy Hield, Doc Ellis for baseball. How about that? The second one, you have two first names. So think Ray Allen, mm-hmm. Anthony Davis, Michael Jordan.
0: Mm-hmm.
5: Great example.
0: That's a great
5: right?
0: one. Yeah.
5: You have a suffix. So LeBron James Jr., Frank Mason, the third,
0: mm-hmm.
5: Wardell Stephen Curry, the second.
0: Yes.
5: Right. The fourth one, you have three names. And this is where PCA comes in. Carl Anthony Towns, Chris Douglas Roberts,
0: yes.
5: Kareem Abdul-Jabbar, P. Crow Armstrong, perhaps going to be your National League MVP. And then the fifth one, your name is a verb, adjective, or a noun. So Kevin Love, Hank Gathers, Emmanuel Quickly, if you will, or Larry Bird.
0: Right.
5: So, you know, we could get into the minutia of, hey, PCA is doing X, Y, and Z, no pun intended there, literally. You know, as to why he could be the National League MVP.
0: Usain Bolt.
5: There you go. But I simply sit here to tell you that I knew all along that this man was destined for greatness because he has three names. Again, falling under one of the five categories or qualifications of name science.
0: Tyson Fury.
5: Tyson Fury's a good one. Man, I'm trying to think of some other good ones.
0: The PCA one's good, though, because it does
5: Booby
0: fit that.
5: Booby Feaster. We talked about Booby today.
0: Yeah.
5: There's a verb.
0: Booby Miles. Yeah, no, we talked about Booby Feaster today. He's going to have a good season for USC. But, yeah, thanks for bringing that. That we got to bring that back. The name science has to come back and make a.
5: We'll do it on the kickoff on Thursday.
0: There you go.
5: Yeah.
0: Tune in. Well, just a little bit more on PCA and some of the numbers and things. I mean, remember, he's 24 years old. Like, I think people think he's older than that. A 282 batting average, 377 on base. He's also swiped 36 bases this year. So, widely regarded, maybe not widely, but he's regarded as one of the better defensive, you know, players of baseball. And I think that's a little bit understated.
5: He feels like a guy that you throw on to any roster, and I don't want to say that they become a winner because baseball is much more complicated than that, but he is a difference maker in every single kind of way, and you can't say that about a lot of guys.
0: No, you can't. You can't. So, yeah, the Cubs just demolishing the Cincinnati Reds today. And, yes, PCA might have very well just locked up that NL MVP case in this game alone. Went 4-for-6 at the plate, of course, launching those three home runs in a 17-5 win. Lyles, we've got, like, three-ish minutes left on our show before things roll over to baseball here. I want to just kind of recap the day that was so far in college football and also look ahead to a couple of games tonight that'll be going on over on ESPN. Obviously, the Stanford and Hawaii game will be must-watch TV. Keep an eye on that Florida State and New Mexico State game as Mike Norvell has to try to work his way off the hot seat. But I'm keeping an eye on the Memphis and UNLV game.
5: Oh, that's going to be a fun one,
0: at 10 p.m. tonight, yeah. Because you want to talk about group of six, you know, potential teams, right? And that could, I'm not going to say elimination in week one, but that game could go a long way in deciding who is the group of six representative.
5: That, to me, might be the most exciting game today. Like, I think I said to you earlier, I was really looking forward to NC State, Virginia. That just ended up not being the contest I frankly thought it was going to be, which is a little bit disappointing. But when you look at Memphis and UNLV, Charles Huff at Memphis,
0: they have like 80 new players.
5: They have a lot of new players, and it's funny because, and I think you could say the same thing about Kurt Cignetti, Kurt did not get a whole lot of, oh, well, he's off the Saban tree until he did the impossible.
0: Right.
5: Charles Huff, a former Saban assistant, a lot of them, Sam, believe it or not, and I know this because I saw them in Brent Key's office, keep notebooks of every single day. So basically since the time that, for example, Brent Key was an assistant at Alabama to today, this very minute, he has written down everything basically that they have eaten, practiced, like all those things.
0: Yep.
5: Just to be able to reference it and see like, all right, well, what were we doing this time last year?
0: It's smart.
5: 3 years
0: it
5: ago. Clearly 5 years ago.
0: Yep.
5: And it works.
0: Yeah.
5: Charles Huff is one of those guys. Charles Huff keeps a notebook, extremely detail-oriented, very hard-nosed. His players love playing for him. Got to know him through doing some of his games when he was at Marshall. And then on the other side, Dan Mullen obviously used to work with him, ESPN College Football Thursday Nights for a couple of years. This is his second year at UNLV. I will just say this. I think the thing to look out for with the Running Rebels, because he does want to bring that moniker to the football team. People don't realize like that's a basketball thing.
0: Yep.
5: He wants to make that their football identity too. Is what is he going to do with Jackson Arnold? Because Jackson Arnold has not been the player that a lot of us thought he was going to be. He had Anthony Calandry last year. Speaking of former Virginia players, worked out a lot of the kinks there. Obviously, Anthony's now at Nebraska, but you bring in Jackson Arnold. Hey, man, if Dan Mullen can straighten out Jackson Arnold and get this team into the playoff.
0: Dan Mullen won't be at UNLV next year if that happens. I'm just saying.
5: It's going to be interesting. So I say all that to say, like, you've got a great coaching matchup here. Guys that really understand the modern college football game. Not just from an infrastructure standpoint, but also I think they're both really great coaching minds. And so to me, that one, man, I know some of y'all got an early bedtime. I do too, but I'm staying up for that one.
0: UNLV favored in that game by 4 points right now. It'll be really interesting to see what they do at the quarterback position. It's been really fun, man. I'll just say to have football back in our lives is just so good. It's been such a long offseason. And we're all so tired of talking about the legalese of everything, the court cases and all of that. And some of that is still yet to be decided and figured out. But we have football back, and that's what's most important in our lives right now, because every Saturday and Sunday going forward, we have football on the TV, and there's something always to look forward to, including some really good nightcap games as well. But we are down the home stretch of the baseball season as well. So make sure you tune in for baseball action tomorrow night as the Cubs host the Reds. Coverage begins at 6:30 p.m. Eastern time on ESPN Radio and the ESPN app. Fun day, Lyles. Fun day in football, right?
5: Fun day. That's right. And before we get out of here, watch Hawaii, Stanford.
0: Yes.
5: Mike Alajado, the quarterback for Hawaii. Got to see him up close and personal last year in the Hawaii Bowl. Extremely tough player, fun player to watch. Timmy Chang.
0: Oh, good name.
5: Doing a great job there at his alma mater in Hawaii.
0: Mm-hmm.
5: That ought to be a fun watch. And obviously, with Stanford, Andrew Luck, trying to help bring that thing back, baby.
0: It's going to be really fun to watch the game tonight. Red Sox Yankees is next. For Harry Lyles Jr. and our entire crew, I'm Sam Ravitch. This has been Primetime on ESPN Radio.
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21: 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Meanwhile, the Cubs down the Reds 17-5. Three home runs on the day for Pete Crow Armstrong. Rays over the Padres 7-6. In the 8th, the Braves lead the Rockies 2-1.
22: Hey, this is Rich Eisen. Coming up on Monday, another preseason is in the books. Who impressed, who did not, and what stood out? We'll preview the Denver Broncos season as well. 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
1: Couple days away from the initial 53-man rosters being set in the NFL. We had preseason games yesterday. We have them all throughout the next couple of days. And then week one is on the horizon. But before we get to week one, before we find out who are going to be some of the quarterbacks that are remaining in these quarterback battles, one currently, allegedly, sort of taking place out in Las Vegas, we saw a little bit more of it last night. The Raiders played the 49ers in their preseason finale. They lose 18-12. Real great football score there. And we saw Fernando Mendoza not start the game, but have an up and down performance in his third preseason game. It was Kirk Cousins who got the start last night, Kimberly, and then it was Fernando Mendoza. Bumpy game on his first drive. He throws another interception like he did last week. He was 7-14, 57 yards and an interception. The Raiders scored 3 points on those five drives that we saw from Fernando Mendoza. We've seen the body of work throughout the preseason. Clint Kubiak has seen the body of work throughout the preseason. But if you ask the Raiders head coach, there's no reason just yet to name a starter. He said, I still don't think we need to name anybody. We have a lot to talk about at a lot of positions. So we want to watch the film and talk about everything as a staff. Kimberly, why is this man dragging this out further?
2: Just call it. Call it. Call it already. Listen, I completely agree. We all were in agreement. Fernando Mendoza, first pick in the draft. Okay. This, to me, this decision to take Fernando Mendoza or any quarterback in your top 10, first round, whatever, is about a 10-year decision. This is not just about the 2026 season. He needs time to get adjusted. I am of the belief that rookies, no matter how high they're drafted, should sit. That's what I believe. I know I'm in the minority. I'm sure David Dennis will jump on me and say that's like you get better by playing. I understand a lot of former players believe that. But you have Kirk Cousins there for a reason. Start the vet who has seen it all. Let the kid watch from the sidelines. Take those mental reps and then put him in. At some point, if Kirk Cousins falters, you've got the franchise guy right behind him to go. There's no need to bring the alarm as far as, Fernando Mendoza. What's wrong with him? Why is he struggling? Why is he throwing interceptions? He's a rookie. He's supposed to throw interceptions. Even in practice, I've heard KOC, Kevin O'Connell, the Vikings head coach, talk about, even in training camp practices, he encourages his rookies or young quarterbacks, all of his quarterbacks, throw those picks. We want to see that you can be aggressive in practice, because in those live reps and when the game comes, we want to know that you have the confidence to fit it in those tight windows. It is August, 29th, 28th, whatever it is. Like, give the kid time. It should be Kirk Cousins, and then we turn the page whenever Kirk doesn't play well. Do you guys agree with that?
3: I'm actually with you. You said I was going to jump on you. There's no jumping. Everything's fine. Nothing wrong with what you said. I think the only thing I would push back on is I don't think there's one hard and fast rule about what to do with the quarterback when they're coming into the league. I think it's a case by case basis, and in this case, I think that Mendoza should absolutely sit. You should probably put his preseason performance in the fart corner because it was not good.
2: And okay, I am instituting.
3: We said
1: we were leaving this in Thursday.
2: There's a
1: to an agreement, guys. No more.
3: This week, and I just want to say it one time.
2: The word is toot. That's what we're doing, guys. Toot. Thank you. Continue.
3: Oh, the toot table? We should put him at the toot table.
4: The toot triangle is what
3: There you go.
1: That's actually kind of a cute name.
3: There you go. We'll put him in the toot triangle.
5: So we just needed to rebrand, that's all.
3: Yeah, we'll put his preseason performance in the toot triangle. There we go. Just put it there because it was not good. But it's not, like Kimberly said, it's not supposed to be good. The guy, you knew what you were getting when you were getting Mendoza. It was a project. That's why you bring in Kirk Cousins in this situation. Tom Brady is given a lot of credit for being the guy who could sort of architect this whole situation, and it makes a ton of sense. There should be no world in which Fernando Mendoza starts this season. I was looking at the schedule. I was like, if the end of the season, if you run into like a team that's playing their reserves in week 17, maybe that, because they do play the Chiefs at the end of the season, play Tennessee towards the end. But after this, I'm like, just don't play him at all. You play him maybe next season, maybe halfway through next season. Oh, but this is a thing where you slow roll.
1: Well, I like that you called him a project, because oftentimes the perception when somebody is the Heisman Trophy winner, is drafted number one overall, that they're ready to take the reins of whatever offense that they walk into. And most times those quarterbacks are going to bad teams. We saw it with Cam Ward last year. We saw it with Caleb Williams 2 years before that. Very similar situations where they walk into teams that were not good, and then the first year, not good. So the Raiders are trying to do the opposite of that. After a preseason performance from Fernando Mendoza in three games, saw him go 15-19 for 143 yards and two interceptions. Plenty to work on, plenty to take away from the preseason. Here's what Clint Kubiak, his head coach, had to say about his development going forward.
4: Yeah, I mean, he needs another three preseason games. You know, all those rookies do. And now that the season's starting, you know, that, you know, the practice reps get smaller, and that's just life. But us as coaches, we got to get him ready to play, keep developing him.
1: Well, fortunately for all of us, there are no more preseason games. So I know that Clint Kubiak wants to see Fernando Mendoza get some more reps. That's going to have to come in practice, Kimberly, and it's going to have to come behind the scenes. Now, they will see so much more than what we see in the preseason. Practices are open at this time of the year. But once things get closed, once they get into game plan mode week to week, they're going to have to evaluate this in a different manner, because they're going to be trying to get Kirk Cousins ready for week one and then onward until whenever they want to make the switch. And for Fernando Mendoza, given what you saw in the preseason, and I know that we're all in agreement, he should sit for as long as possible. What would tell you that he's ready? What would you need to see in order to know this guy's actually ready at this moment to make the switch with Kirk Cousins, whenever that is, week 10, week 12, week 17?
2: What do you need to see? I get, for me, it is just, again, a level of comfort when you're out there on the field. Obviously, he's going to be in practice, right? So you want to make sure that he knows exactly where he's supposed to go with the ball. Like his feet, like he doesn't have happy feet, that he's not rushing into throws, that he's not, when he's under duress, he's not thinking, he's not, I don't know, overthinking and complicating a situation, right? That said, that's also going to happen. I think as the, whenever I'm on ESPN programming, I feel like whether it's First Take or Get Up or Unsportsmanlike, I feel as a national football reporter, I try to bring a level of common sense and voice of reason to everything. So I feel like what, and I think reporters are guilty of this and fans are guilty of this, the overreaction to every misthrow, errant throw, or touchdown. You know, I think there's an overreaction to a lot of these things. And when people want to see a finished product right away, I think that makes people think, well, I don't know, do the Raiders mess up? Should they have not have? What are we doing? And I think it's okay. Like, he's going to, you want to give him time to sit and watch. But as soon as he gets out there, whenever that is, whether that's the end of this, I would expect to see him, David, this season. If he doesn't play, if somebody told me today, we will not see Fernando Mendoza on the field in 2026, 2027, I would say, wow, Kirk Cousins balled out? That's crazy. Okay. That's the only thing that would keep him on the bench. I don't see for 17 games Kirk Cousins having this, like, electric season. If I'm wrong, forgive me in advance, Kirk. But I think at some point we're going to see Fernando. And when he does, like, y'all got to relax, like in Vegas and elsewhere, like relax, like he's going to mess up and that is okay. It's just when he messes up, if he throws a pick six on the first drive or an interception, does he bounce back and, you know, goes for the check down or makes good plays on the next drive? Like, you want to see him learning from his mistakes and not making the same mistakes over again, David.
3: Yeah, I just don't see this dude starting at all this season, because I mean there takes a level of discipline to have a quarterback like this that needs work, and you need to help build confidence and skills and all that stuff. And Kubiak, if you want more preseason games, good luck. I mean, like, the good thing is you get to play him next year in the preseason and then see what you got then. Like, that, I would take it even a step further. Kirk Cousins even went down with an injury at some point in this season, I would still play the third string quarterback over Mendoza. I just think that, and this is not an indictment of him, this is just the process. The process is guys like him, you need to watch the games. And we've seen how many quarterbacks that, I mean, Mendoza is a mentally tough guy, it seems, a guy who does seem to bounce back. But how many quarterbacks' whole careers get derailed because they get thrown out there too early, cough, cough, Anthony Richardson, and they, you know, their whole career takes a totally different turn because they're not ready and their confidence gets shot, their mechanics don't get developed in the right way. When you have a guy like Mendoza and a team like the Raiders, who are not really primed to win anything this season, but they have enough of a roster where they can make some noise in the next couple of years, I don't roll this dude out on the field to start in any meaningful way for at least this season, sometime maybe in the next season. And I wouldn't even be mad if you put him in year three.
2: Can I just ask, Courtney, David, you said guys like him. What do you mean in terms of Mendoza? Like guys like him, what do you
3: mean? Well, so guys like guys who are not surefire. He's not Jaden Daniels. He's not Cam Newton. He's not these guys who you look at and you say, week one, this dude is ready to play professional football.
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13: Look at the SEC, okay? Who's going to be the best? Georgia, Texas.
14: Yeah.
13: Pick your team. My question is, I'm going to go through the big four conferences, and you and I are going to pick which teams will be the worst.
14: Okay.
13: We'll go back and forth. We're basically looking for the bottom four in each conference. Whose fan base is headed for a miserable season? Are you ready to go?
14: I'm ready.
13: Let's start with the SEC. I'll let you go first, Myron. Who is going to be the worst team in the SEC this year that people should all bet against?
14: You know, what's interesting is that I don't know that the SEC has terrible teams compared to the terrible teams of other leagues.
13: I agree.
14: You know what I mean? Like Arkansas, like you have SEC teams that are going to be bad in the SEC, but put them in another league, they probably wouldn't look like that.
13: Let's say that. The 16th place team in the SEC, what place do they come in the ACC?
14: Oh, they're middle of the pack, probably. I mean, they're not last. I think they're in the middle of the pack.
13: I think they're like eighth.
14: Yeah, that sounds about right. They could be eighth.
13: I think they would be like eighth or seventh or something like that. But who do you have as the worst team?
14: I got Arkansas.
13: Arkansas. Right now.
14: They just named their starting quarterback KJ Jackson, but I think it's going to be a difficult road for Arkansas, which is just one of those teams, at least in football, they had some momentum a couple years ago and they just weren't able to sustain it. And now you're walking into a league that just it doesn't have a bad team. And I think that's why they're going to end up in a tough spot.
13: I think the hard thing for Arkansas is their schedule's always going to be brutal,
14: yep.
13: Right? They have, along with probably Kentucky, they're the one SEC team where the fan base kind of prefers basketball,
14: mm-hmm.
13: even though they do like football at Arkansas, but they haven't been good in a long, long yep. time. I actually would not have picked them first, but I would have picked them second. So I think that I'm going to take Mississippi State. You know, they got hot, I think, 2 years ago. And had a decent season. Jeff Lebby is their head coach. The problem they have is they don't have nearly the money of mm-hmm. any of these other schools. They are in a state where the best players get recruited by LSU and now Ole Miss, who's become a power in their conference. And generally speaking, they just don't have the talent. There's a massive talent gap, I think, between Mississippi State and really everybody else in the conference. I think they probably have the least talent of any team in the conference. So I will say, for me, Mississippi State will be the worst. Who's your second pick in the SEC?
14: That would have been Mississippi State for me. I mean, for the same reasons.
13: No, but I mean, we're going back and forth. So now you have to go and pick another.
14: I don't know. We're picking like every single team. I thought it was just the worst team.
13: We're
14: just doing
13: four.
14: The worst team. Are we doing in order or are we doing from the bottom up?
13: No, what are we doing? I mean, you picked the worst.
14: I just did.
13: All right. Now I picked the next worst. Now you
14: I thought you were picking your worst. I thought you were saying that Mississippi State
13: no,
14: you think is going to be.
13: It's a draft. Does he not understand the rules?
14: You didn't say
13: games.
14: That. You said we're just going to pick the worst teams. So I just have the worst teams picked. But we're going to pick the whole SEC.
13: No, we're just going to do two each. You have Arkansas. Goodness. I picked Mississippi State. That. Now who are you picking?
14: Give me Kentucky.
13: Oh.
14: I'll put Kentucky in there. New coach.
13: What a jerk.
14: Schedule.
13: Why
14: look at the schedule.
13: Kentucky.
14: Look at the schedule. I mean,
13: have you not heard of Kenny Minchie, the quarterback from Notre Dame that came?
14: I think Kentucky is a great example of what I said at first.
13: Okay.
14: You can be a good team or a growing team in an elite like this. It just won't matter because you legitimately, there's not one easy league game.
13: True.
14: On Kentucky's schedule. Like, legitimately. There's not like one game where you say, okay, that's easy. So it's not to me about Kentucky or even a new coach. It's about I don't think you can be a team on the rise or regrouping, whatever you want to call it, against that schedule.
13: Yeah, I mean, look, I don't like that you picked Kentucky, but it's not a crazy pick. I understand. I will go with my next one. I'm going to take Auburn because Auburn's a name. Right, you hear Auburn, you think they're good. But they've been one of the four worst teams in the SEC, Myron, for like the last five seasons.
14: Yeah.
13: Nobody realizes it because it's Auburn. But if you were to go the last 5 years and look at the teams that have been the worst, Auburn might be the only team, Myron, that's been there all 5 years.
14: Yes.
13: They've been bad for five consecutive years, and I think with Hugh Freeze, I think they're going to be bad again. The only other contender would be maybe Vandy or Missouri, but yep. I actually am going to go with Auburn there.
14: Auburn is a great example of the teams that suffered most with the new rules.
13: You are exactly right about that.
14: Because you had a chance if you were Auburn. Okay, maybe you're not going to get the best quarterback in the SEC. Maybe not even number two or number three. But you were going to land one of those five-star guys that you could develop and build around. You were always going to get a couple of running backs. Remember when they always had like 3,000-yard backs? Like, that was just what Auburn did. You were going to get a bunch of defensive guys who are going to be future pros. And now all those guys are going to the highest bidder around the country. And a team like Auburn just doesn't have that built-in pipeline that existed before the rules changed.
13: I totally agree. Auburn probably as much as any program in the country. And they've also suffered from poor hires their last two or three times hiring head coaches. But they've probably suffered as a power program as much as any team in the country. Let's go to the Big Ten. There are 20 teams in the Big Ten.
14: There's a lot of teams.
13: I'll go first. I'm going to say the worst team. Give me Rutgers. A lot of people, if pressed, would not remember Rutgers is in the Big Ten. And they've been in the Big Ten for a decade. I think they've won a combination of three football games in 10 years. They get absolutely destroyed at every opportunity. And no one cares. There's probably no team that is less Big Ten worthy than Rutgers. So give me Rutgers is my first Big Ten pick. What about you?
14: What I appreciate about Rutgers is they know what you just said is real, and they don't talk a lot about it. Like, Rutgers doesn't say, what about us? They just collect the checks.
13: Yes.
14: And they just they stay out of the way.
13: I can tell you, no one's calling 888-SAY-ESPN and saying, put some respect on Rutgers' name.
14: Rutgers just wants to be at the party. They just want to be at the events. They know. And they cash the check. So I respect how
13: Rutgers
14: they approach
13: this. Rutgers is the kid who joined the fraternity and was fine being the academic chair.
14: Exactly. They know. Listen, Rutgers knows they got that diversity scholarship. So what? You're there with everybody else. Don't let that diminish what you have achieved. Just get on in the room.
13: And get
14: be
13: out.
14: Be quiet. Take your.
13: That's
14: your
13: exactly
14: check.
13: Right.
14: I'm going to go with Purdue. Every time I see an update on Purdue, it's like the offensive linemen have been really feisty in practice.
13: spirited.
14: Everything I read is like, like Purdue has 19 players who are going to shock you. You know, it's one of the few teams.
13: That's true.
14: But like everyone is about to surprise you. I'm not buying
13: it. I literally look, the last headline from the Purdue on three site is spirited practice today for Purdue.
14: Every single one is very spirited.
13: Very spirited. Yeah, I'm going to go Minnesota for my second pick. What?
14: Yeah, I mean.
13: Well, you picked Kentucky. I'm going to pick Minnesota. We talked about this yesterday. I can't think of a Minnesota football player in the last 25 years. I think the 1 year, didn't they row the boat 1 year?
14: They still row the boat.
13: But is that what has happened with that guy since the year he rowed the boat?
14: PJ Fleck, I mean, they've been, you know, middle of the pack. You know, he has an actual boat in his office.
13: Like a full-fledged boat?
14: He has a full-size rowboat. You walk in.
13: No, he doesn't.
14: I'm not lying.
13: James, check and make sure that's true.
14: You walk into
13: PJ Fleck has a full fledged boat.
14: I've been to his office. There's a full size boat when you walk into his office.
13: Really?
14: An actual boat.
13: Huh. Well, I need verification of that. Who's your next one?
14: A couple of picks. I'm gonna pick Northwestern.
13: Okay.
14: They've got a new
13: facility.
14: Really good facilities. Really, really good facilities. Like a lot of candidates. Again, I think the Big Ten is a lot like the SEC in that it's very top heavy and, you know, you can be a good team and the results don't.
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19: Here is our weather in Middle Tennessee. Today will be sunny with a high near 95 and heat index values up to 98. Tonight stays mostly clear with a low around 73. Sunday remains mostly sunny with a high near 95 and heat index values reaching 103. Overnight lows stay near 74. 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
1: Here comes the 2-2. Swung on and hit high and deep to right. Way back. There she goes. Grand slam, Nootbaar. Off the bench and into the bay. And the Diamondbacks explode for a 4-0 lead.
0: That call for Arizona Sports 98.7 FM as Arizona wins it 7-1. That puts the Diamondbacks a half game ahead of the Padres for that final wild card spot. San Diego lost to Tampa Bay by a count of 7-6.
2: Hey, this is Rich Eisen. Coming up on Monday, another preseason is in the books. Who impressed, who did not, and what stood out? 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
0: Who you got?
4: All right, it's Friday. It's the Golix on ESPN Radio. We are presented by Progressive Insurance, and it's the question that we need asked and answered. It's who you got. Bubba has prepared a series of, I think, the most pressing questions in sports and life for me and Dad to answer here. So, Bubba, what's up first here? What do we got?
5: Yeah, let's start with some alcohol, because last month was National Scotch Day. So, are you guys big scotch drinkers? And what's your favorite non-beer drink? Who you got?
4: Ooh, I am not a big scotch guy. I enjoy a good bit of whiskey or bourbon from time to time. Scotch is a little bit too highbrow for my taste. I'm more of a tequila guy because it makes me less hungover if I am going to drink something that's not beer or wine.
6: I am not a wine guy. I am a beer guy all the way. But if I were to mix in an alcohol, it would be the same. It would be tequila. I'm not a whiskey. I'm not a bourbon. I'm not a scotch drinker by any stretch. It would be tequila and beer as my magic mixer.
4: Bubba, you a scotch guy?
5: No. I never really got into it. Kind of like what your dad said. I'm just a beer guy. Just give me beer. That's fine. And really no particular beer. I'll drink any beer.
6: Me too.
5: But yeah, I never really got into scotch. Just too much. Money and the hassle.
4: Yeah. What do we got next, Bubba?
5: 42 years ago this month, Ghostbusters by Ray Parker Jr. goes number one on the Billboard Hot 100. Is that the best movie theme of all time? Who you got?
4: Ooh.
6: You know what? It's going to sound awful. I can't think of what the number one is, but I probably would not go with this.
4: So, all right. So, I guess it depends on what you think a theme song is, because, like, would we consider My Heart Will Go On the theme song for Titanic, or is it just a song that is most associated with Titanic?
6: Yeah. That's a good question.
4: Or like Somewhere Over the Rainbow in The Wizard of Oz. That one's a little different because it's a musical technically.
6: Right.
4: Like, I think this one, the one that I always think of in terms of modern movies with the best soundtrack and things that went along with it, was Bad Boys 2. For my lifetime, it is the best movie soundtrack I have ever heard. It is littered with absolute heat, songs that people were shaking a tail feather to in what I'd imagine were clubs across the country. I was in like seventh grade at the time, so I can't attest to that. Devin, do you have any others you nominate?
7: I mean, can we say like the main Star Wars theme?
4: Ooh.
7: You know,
4: in terms of recognition, that one might be the, like, when it pops on,
7: yeah,
4: you know exactly what time it is. Star Wars might be the answer.
7: And by the way, all the Star Wars films are on Disney Plus, which you can access and also bundle with Hulu.
4: Come on, man.
6: Go ahead. How about like TV series like The Fresh Prince of Bel-Air?
4: Yeah.
6: Cheers.
5: I mean, TV's a whole nother animal.
6: Friends.
5: Yeah.
4: That is true.
6: Yeah.
5: I mean, going back to movies, the Rocky theme.
4: Oh, Rocky, yeah. Theme.
5: That's got to be up there.
4: That one, honestly, because I was going to nominate, like, to Devin's point after the, you know, he talked about Star Wars. Lord of the Rings was big for me. When I played band in middle school, we got to play the Lord of the Rings. I was in the low winds. You get to do all the big honking that goes on with that. But I do think Rocky is probably the answer.

0: would say best movie theme song would go to Rocky.
1: Yeah, Rocky's.
2: I do. I think I would agree with that.
3: How about Over the Rainbow?
0: Wizard of Oz. It's a good one, but Rocky like just gets the juices flowing.
2: Yeah.
0: Somewhere Over the Rainbow, you get a nice ukulele version of that one. It's beautiful. It takes your breath away. But the Rocky theme song has you ready to go push the iron pile in the forest so you can go beat the Russian.
1: Yeah, head to Russia. Yeah, TV theme is a whole separate who you got question for another day because there's just so many great TV
2: themes. So many.
1: So we're going to have to get to that at one point. Oh. 32 years ago this month, Woodstock 94, famous festival. Could there be any group of bands that would get you guys to go to a festival and spend a weekend at a music festival? Who you got?
2: No.
0: Brother, I'm going to a festival this weekend.
1: Okay.
0: Daisy Chain Fields, the Olivia Rodrigo Festival. I can't wait. For anyone that's not totally familiar, I am essentially a pop girl at heart. And so you've got... You have got, listen to this lineup here, an absolute who's who. You've got, obviously, Olivia Rodrigo headlining. You've got Doechii in the mix for this. You've got Chapel Roan, which I'm going to lose my damn not in mind. And then Sarah McLachlan and Stevie Nicks coming out as friends of Olivia Rodrigo.
1: Well,
0: that is going to hum. So I can't wait. Saturday night, I saw Olivia Rodrigo, by the way, has her own Taco Bell collaboration. She's got a pink Baja Blast. Sign me up. I'll be swigging that in the crowd, getting ready to go nuts for any of a number of her songs.
2: Mike will be the Golic representative at a festival. I will be home on the couch, not going anywhere near any festival.
3: Reading some Clive.
2: Yeah.
0: Cuddle up with some Clive.
2: Yeah.
1: Yeah, I agree. I couldn't do a festival at this age.
2: No.
1: We've been talking about all show off air for the most part, but Golic Jr.'s got some steak plans tonight, and it works out perfectly because this month was National Filet Mignon Day. Who you got as your favorite steak?
0: Ooh. Favorite cut of steak. The one I order most often is the ribeye. Because you get the marbling mixed in there. It's a big cut, so you get some heft to it. I'm sure there's technically better cuts. I'm not well-versed enough to know that, but the ribeye is the one I dip into the most.
2: Ribeye, I think, is the best for flavor. I think it is. I go with the ribeye as well. Now, I like a nice filet with bacon wrapped around it. I mean, I'll never turn that down. You got your New York strip, your T-bone. But I think I'm a ribeye guy as well. I think that has the most flavor.
0: I think those are the two, the ribeye and the New York strip. I always think when I go to Ruth's Chris, it's either the cowboy ribeye or that I would go to there. Bubba, Devin, do you guys have a cut that we're missing?
3: I think the ribeye is the way to go in terms of flavor, like you said. I do like the texture and the tenderness of a filet mignon, but you need to kind of add some stuff for you to get that flavor there, which I'm more than happy to do. Put some bacon, put some sauce.
2: Oh, yeah.
3: And absolutely. You can't really go wrong with any of these we named.
1: Yeah, I agree. You can't go wrong with any. I tend to go filet myself, but you can't go wrong with any of them. Let's get an actual sports question in here because we've been talking. College football begins in full tomorrow. There were some games last night. We were just talking FCS games. 1 minute. Which team outside of the top 12 right now would you say is a lock to make the playoff? Who you got?
0: Ooh, a lock to make the playoff outside. So the AP top 12, the final team in the top 12 is Texas Tech. So you'd have Alabama, USC, BYU, Michigan, Washington, Penn State, SMU, Utah, Houston. Who you got, Dad?
2: Wow. I think I would maybe lean Bama or Penn State. I think Penn State has a shot.
0: I'll go BYU. I think they got a real opportunity in the Big 12 this year. Volatility around Texas Tech. Great out-of-conference chance against Notre Dame. We'll see how that goes for them. So I do think they've got a very interesting team to keep an eye on. And it all starts this weekend with Week 0.
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0: Greetings and salutations, brothers and sisters. Welcome to the best show on your radio. It's the Afternoon Cool, known as Freddie and Harry, and we are here. He is Harry Douglas and Freddie Coleman with our other horsemen, Shannon Penn and E-Dog Eric Hanneman, and YOU on the ESPN app, SiriusXM Channel 80, as well as TuneIn. Don't forget to tell that smart speaker to play ESPN Radio. Brother Harry Douglas.
1: Yes, sir.
0: There's a certain female, a friend of mine, and I'm not going to mention her name because I'm going to still be friends with her.
1: Uh-oh.
0: Said our list yesterday of the selection committee of the things we associate the most when it comes to going back to school,
1: mm-hmm.
0: the first day of school. One of my favorite people in the world said it was too male-centric with the sixth part of the topic du jour that we had.
1: Oh, she said that right?
0: She said it was definitely too male-centric.
1: Too male-centric.
0: For her taste.
1: Now, yeah. Did she listen to the show?
0: Oh, she listens to the show.
1: Well, she should have called in.
0: Yeah, no. She had called in, man. It would have gone from a radio show to a crime scene, I could promise you.
1: Well, all right, to our defense.
0: Mm-hmm. We're guys.
1: We are males.
0: We are men. I tried to tell her that.
1: We are the four horse men, not the four horse women.
0: I tried to tell her. By the way, if you missed it yesterday, our top six things that we associate most with going back to school, first day of school after summer. One, new sneakers. Two, your outfit. Three, the new talent. She really had a problem with that one. Four, football. Five, riding the bus. And six, catching up with people that you hadn't had a chance to talk to over the summer. She just believed it was just a wee bit too male-centric.
1: Well, one of the things I do love about our show, Freddie, is that we have a large lady following.
0: Yes, we do. We have a large female population.
1: And we have a lot of ladies that call into the show and give their input, not just about sports, but whatever's on their mind or what we're talking about at the time. Uh-huh. So I would recommend to all the ladies out there.
0: Okay.
1: 888-729-3776.
0: Okay.
1: We want to hear from you, especially on this Thursday.
0: All right.
1: I'm in New York. Freddie Coleman's in Bristol, Connecticut, along uh-huh. with E-Dog and Shannon Penn. So call us up today, 888-729-3776. We want to hear from all the ladies out there.
0: Mm-hmm.
1: Whatever's on your mind, give Freddie and Harry the time. Because whatever we're doing, we will drop at the hand of a dime.
0: I was worried about the brick wall we might run into on that road.
1: I was like, oh, yeah, well, let's keep this one clean.
0: So you heard what Harry had to say. Ladies, ladies, ladies, it is Ladies' Day, and you don't have to pay. 888-SAY-ESPN, 888-729-3776. One of my friends who is of the female persuasion, she felt that the list was too male-centric. Is this show too male-centric or not? All the ladies, call it right now, 888-729-3776. It is time for you to weigh in. Get with us right now, because one of my friends said, she doesn't have a problem with this show being too male-centric, but she had a problem with our selection committee of the top six reasons what we believe associating with going back to school. She believed that was too male-centric. So one of our favorites is Miss Kelly in Illinois. Miss Kelly, when it comes to this male-centric show, you're a female bringing that to the table, Miss Kells. What do you got for us and Freddie and Harry?
2: I'm bringing my sweet potato casserole with extra marshmallows for my favorite 3 hours in the afternoon. Nothing gets better than Freddie and Eric.
1: Taste.
2: And Shannon and Eric.
1: Miss Kelly.
2: What, baby?
1: Taste it, taste it.
2: I'm going to tell you what I associate the start of school with. Now, you got to remember, I was a jock in school. I was a jock.
0: Okay.
2: Man, I thought of starting school. Man, them Friday night football games, that's where I was every Friday night. I started school as football to me, so I may not be like all the rest.
1: No, but that's a great thing. There are a lot
0: Absolutely.
1: Of women who enjoy football
0: yep.
1: waiting for Friday night lights to happen.
0: A lot more than ever before.
1: Yes.
0: They're not just hiding in the shadows or trying to keep that and tamp that down. No. It's Ladies' Day.
1: That sweet potato casserole with
3: that
1: marshmallow.
3: Sweet potato.
1: Can I have some of it?
0: One of our other favorites is Miss Kimberly in Maryland. Miss Kimberly, one of my friends believed our selection committee yesterday. What do you associate most with going back to school was too male-centric. We had new sneakers, the outfit, the new talent, and you can take that any way you want. Football, riding the bus, catching up with people. Miss Kimberly, what you got?
4: Great day, gentlemen. How are you all?
0: Good. How are you, Miss Kimberly?
4: Doing well. First of all, any friend of Freddie's.
3: definitely not coming for friends. Definitely not coming for.
0: Oh, I wish we could get Kimberly's phone. We got to keep her there. We got to try to get her to a better spot as far as that goes. Because she said any friend of Freddie is going to be a friend of hers. At least that's what I believe.
1: Hello.
0: Where she was going. Jen in Strong Island. We had our list yesterday, selection committee. What do we most associate with most going back to school? A friend of mine believed it was too male-centric, involving sneakers, outfit, talent, football, riding the bus, catching up with people. Miss Jen, what you got?
5: I disagree. I think that sneakers was number one. It was shoes for me, so I think that's there. But I did want to tell you, I listen to you guys every night when I come home from work, and it takes me an hour and a half from my commute, and I think you're great, and I am one of your number one fans, so much so that my almost 30-year-old son is like, Mom, please don't call in. Please don't call in. And I do on occasion, and I do get through. But I have to tell you, the biggest compliment was about a month ago, he was borrowing my car one morning, and he got in, and ESPN was on, and he said to me, Mom, he said, I have to tell you how proud I am that you actually have it in your radio, and you're ready to go every time you start the car up. And I think I made him very proud. But I think that you guys hit it right on that number, that top six for getting back to school, and shoes, sneakers, that would have been my number one. Love you guys.
1: See, Jen,
0: much
1: for
0: love
1: the
0: back
1: win.
0: To Jen in Strong Island,
1: in
0: too.
1: In Strong Island.
0: Absolutely. Strong. But that's how Jen is doing the right thing. She's raising her child right to say,
1: that's
0: hey,
1: right.
0: Be you, no matter what that you is. It don't matter if you're male, if you're female. I'm going to be your mother, but I'm going to be a good mother. You be a good son to this good mother, and everything's going to be okay. That's how to rock and roll. IZ in California. A friend of mine believes that our selection committee list yesterday of what do we most associate going back to school was too male-centric. We had new sneakers, new talent, new outfit, new football, new riding the bus, new catching up with people. Miss IZ, what do you have?
6: Hi, guys. I just want to let you guys know that I listen every day. I drive to go see my patients from one place to the other, so I listen to you guys. So I heard everything yesterday, and I was laughing. And to be honest, I wasn't expecting anything less from you guys, especially if Harry's there, it's going to be like that. So for me, I didn't go to high school here. I went to high school in Nigeria. So I went to a girls' school. So for me, I was just looking forward to everybody's, you know, we're wearing new shoes. We're coming with a new hairdo. And at the time, they made all of us cut our hair. Because they said, oh, you guys are not studying anymore. All you do is think about your hair. So they said all the girls should cut off their hair. So we were coming with different hairstyles. It was really fun. So I just want to let you guys know that I enjoy listening to you guys every day. And I didn't know anything about football. I love soccer. But you guys made me know a lot about football. And my friends come into the car and they said, oh, IZ, really? We have to listen to ESPN? Yeah. You guys have a great day.
0: You too, Miss
1: Isaac. And I love your accent.
0: Absolutely.
1: Too. It is amazing.
0: Great, great voice. And by the way, cutting her hair did not stop her.
1: No.
0: God bless her. She was going to stay undefeated when it comes to Miss Isaac. Miss Isaac, keep doing your thing because we need more people like you taking care of our people to make you get them where they have to get the health care that they need. So keep on keeping on. We got Miss Kimberly in Maryland back. So, Miss Kimberly, you were interrupted by bad cell reception. The floor is yours once again.
7: Who would I have to call at Verizon? This is not right. They should know when I'm calling this number, there should be no interruption. Like, stop that.
1: Just
7: so
1: like Donnell Jones.
7: Saying,
1: no interruptions.
7: Right. No interruptions. Okay. So, yes, any friend of Freddie's is good people's. Okay. But you all, okay, first of all, how can I grew up with all brothers. I have five brothers. I have four sons, a husband, a father. My mom, the same way all brothers look.
0: Wow.
7: When my mom gets in the car, I don't care what time of day it is. Okay, y'all know about my mom, caregiver for my mom. She has dementia. I don't care if it's 9 o'clock in the morning. Are the boys on? Ma, it's 9 o'clock in the morning. And they're not on yet. Is that the boys? That's not the boys, Ma. They're not on yet. It's Matt and Myron, Ma. This is Matt and Myron. And she's like, that. She's like, that sound like that rascal. If that's not Harry, Mom. That's not Harry. That's it. Yeah. So we love that it is a male-centric show. I am all here for. But you all love your female listeners.
0: Absolutely.
7: I mean, one of the top ones just called, Miss Kelly, and the ones that call, all the aunties that call and get on Harry. Look, I love that you are male-centric. That's what I'm used to. Okay, back to school first day. Come on, it's all about the fit and the sneakers. I'm from Jersey, so they had to be matching all that. Yes.
1: Miss Kimberly, tell your mother that my grandmother from on my wife's side, she passed away, but I was so close to her, Grandma Joy. She used to call me Little Rascal. You little rascal, you.
0: Wow.
1: So when you just said that, I instantly got so many memories of Grandma Joyce and just, Harry, come here, you little rascal, you.
7: Oh, that's what she calls you. Every time you open your mouth, she's like, he's a rascal.
1: I love it.
0: Believe me, with you, nothing's changed.
1: No, not at all.
0: Nothing has changed.
1: They say, be who you are, young man.
0: Absolutely. So like I said, it may be a male-centric show.
1: Oh, what a night.
0: We always make room for the ladies here on Freddie and Harry. Hit us up anytime you want. Male or female, tall or short, doesn't really matter. At 888-SAY-ESPN, 888-729-3776. With Harry Douglas, I'm Freddie Coleman. It's the afternoon cool known as Freddie and Harry on ESPN Radio, the ESPN app, and Sirius XM Channel 80.
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9: Good Saturday evening. Greetings from First Bank Stadium on the campus of Vanderbilt University, where traditional rivals Tennessee State, Jackson State, open the season in the 27th John Merritt Classic. Greg Pogue back on the call once again tonight, along with former TSU head football coach, All-American linebacker Rod Reed. Welcome into the Resonant Bank pregame show. Tennessee State, Jackson State. What more do you really need to say? The 56th meeting between these schools dating back to 1949, the connections between these proud HBCU football programs run deep, and they run wide, but none more than the Hall of Fame coach John Merritt, who coached these programs to national prominence and for which this classic is named. Rod Reed, first off, it's good to see you up here, not down there.
10: Yeah, it's good to be up here, man. He's a little more relaxing. I can sit back and kind of watch the game, analyze, and enjoy, you know, what's going on the field. But, man, what a big deal it is here to have the John Merritt Classic in Nashville with Jackson State and Tennessee State playing in it.